0: news this hour from Town Hall. I'm Keith Peters in Washington. NASA on Friday temporarily ordered astronauts to take shelter during repairs to fix a fresh leak aboard the International Space Station. Correspondent Bernie Bennett has the story.
1: The five astronauts moved into the SpaceX capsule that is docked at the station while cosmonauts work to fix the leak, which is on the Russian side of the orbiting laboratory. NASA spokesperson Bethany Stevens said via X the decision was made out of an abundance of caution. The crew left the capsule and returned to regular operations after repair work was paused. That part of the space station has suffered from cracks and leaks over the years. NASA and Roscosmos decided to do a more extensive repair after fresh problems were found. Bernie Bennett reporting.
0: President Trump says he'll stay involved with the Kennedy Center, sounding more defiant than last week when a judge blocked his plans for a major restoration.
2: And a lot of people have asked me to stay involved with the Kennedy Center. We had a judge who's totally conflicted, but that's all right. He's a totally conflicted judge, should be ashamed of himself. But they've asked me in the strongest of language to stay involved with the Kennedy Center. We want to see, because the building, well, I mean, it's very dangerous, number one. Number two, it was losing for years tremendous amounts of money. So I'm concerning that. But a lot of people have asked me to get it fixed. We have to fix the Kennedy Center, or we're both physically and from the standpoint of attendance.
0: Lebanon's president and prime minister are criticizing Iran for rejecting the latest ceasefire deal between the Lebanese government and Israel. In separate remarks on Friday, they said their country should not be used by Tehran as a bargaining chip in its talks with Washington. On Wall Street, the Dow down by 695 points. The Nasdaq plunged 1,121. More at townhall.com.
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0: Various rumors and mistrust have persisted in the Eastern Democratic Republic of Congo as the region battles an Ebola outbreak.
6: The rare Bundibugyo type of Ebola has taken locals by surprise after weeks of spreading unnoticed. Hundreds of cases were suspected when the outbreak was declared in May, but many dismissed the news as a Western conspiracy. Like many people living in eastern Congo, Shanti Jo Kiss has struggled to make sense of the outbreak. She laments that there were so many rumors about Ebola that people didn't know what to believe. She says the rumors I hear are that people don't believe Ebola exists, and now people are afraid to go to the hospital. I'm Charles Villadesma.
0: Chinese leader Xi Jinping will travel to North Korea next week. His trip will be the latest in a series of steps by China to reinforce its close ties with its nuclear-armed neighbor. News and analysis at townhall.com. From Washington, I'm Keith Peters. Federal regulators giving the head of the MARTA transit system in Atlanta 2 weeks to put together a report on security and spending after a woman was brutally stabbed to death. Correspondent Laura Winters reports from Atlanta, Georgia.
7: The feds will now be stepping in and investigating two stabbing attacks in Atlanta that happened on the MARTA transit system in the same week. The Fulton County Sheriff's Office says a 66-year-old woman, Margaret Swan, was stabbed to death, a 25-year-old under arrest. Transportation Secretary Sean Duffy posting a picture of her on his X page, writing, "Margaret's family deserves accountability. No one should be forced to fear for their safety on public transit." Laura Winters, Atlanta.
0: A Virginia man who was having an affair with the family's Brazilian au pair has been sentenced to life in prison without parole for the murder of his wife and a man who was lured to the couple's home as a fall guy. More at townhall.com.
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11: Morning glory and evening grace, America. I'm Hugh Hewitt. That music means it's the last broadcast hour of the week. Welcome to the Hillsdale Dialogue. I'm joined by Dr. Larry Arnn, president of Hillsdale College. 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Dr. Arnn, Hillsdale's movie did pretty well. I was very pleased to hear that.
12: Yeah, it's rolling. It's pretty good, I think. I was thrilled when I watched it. You know, I'm in it, but I didn't watch it until about 3 or 4 days before it came out. And it captures two things that I think are most important: how hard it was, and how they were reduced to risking their lives for matters of principle. And they didn't know how it was going to come out. And so it's lovely.
11: When we come back to talk before the 4th about the founding, we'll talk more about that. But your premiere was at the Detroit Central Station, which I don't think was a go zone when I was in law school in Michigan in the 80s. What's it like now?
12: Well, they spent $2 billion. It's a glorious old Central City railway station, and it was a complete ruin, and they spent a lot of money on it, and they've restored it to pristine glory. It's just a lovely place, and so we're one of the first big events in it. There's a story about the restoration. You know, there's some pride in Detroit. Detroit has been a great city, and there's some comeback going on in Detroit right now, but there's a in the Porte Cochere entryway, on one side of it, there was a great gold clock, and it was missing. And so the people who restored it advertised for it, and a man came forward who was born in the neighborhood and still lived in it, and he had always loved that clock, and he had rescued it and put it in his garage, and it was in there for 30 years. Huh. And when they advertised for it to come back, he brought it back. So it's really great. It's a great story. A lot of things like that there.
11: One last question about the premiere. Tom Selleck narrates the Hillsdale movie on the founding, which may or may not still be in theaters. I'm not sure. But the fact is that...
12: The 5th and the 8th.
11: All right.
12: Two more nights. The 5th and the 8th of June.
11: 5th and 8th of June. Great. That is terrific. And yeah. But was Selleck at the opening?
12: He was. Yeah, and I know him a little bit, and he is a marvelous man. He's an excellent human being. You know, he's world famous, and he's not ruined by that at all. He's a listener to your show. He wants you to talk about the fact that he did a really great movie about Eisenhower, and that you should mention it when you mention this new one.
11: Oh, I will. I will. And you just did.
12: I have a quick little story. And his movie is very good. I have a quick little story about him. You know, it's got to be 35 years ago. Our youngest child was a babe in arms. And we went to an event where Tom Selleck was. And we ended up having a drink with him. And then he drove us back to our hotel in his limo. And we talked for an hour and a half. He didn't remember it, but I remember it distinctly. And what my wife remembers is that As we were leaving, we had dropped our Alice's blankie, and he saw it and rescued it and gave it to us. And so I was able to tell the story that while this event was going on at the Michigan Central Station, our Alice was having her first child.
13: Oh, that is connecting. Big circle of light there, but it's good that he rescued the blankie. That's Magnum PI work right there. Tom Selleck, I will watch the Ike movie because I think he'd make a good Ike. I don't know how Brendan Fraser did in the new Pressure movie, but I will watch it. Let's move then on, and we'll come back and remind people about the Hillsdale film on the week after as well, and hopefully it will come back because people want to see it again. Dwayne really loved it. I want your thoughts on what is exactly going on between the United States and Iran, Israel and Hezbollah, UAE, Kuwait. Last Tuesday night, Iran attacked again. We're taping on Wednesday for playing on Friday. We don't know what's going to happen, but this does not look like a ceasefire to me. Does it look like a ceasefire to you?
12: No. It's easier to talk about the broad strategic implications of all this than what's going on right now, because we don't know. And we don't know how this particular thing's going to come out. There are two arguments that I am attracted to. One of them is supportive of Trump's general strategy, and one is critical in one way of how we're going about it in Iran. The supportive one says that what Trump is interested in is restraining our enemies. He doesn't think he can eliminate them. He doesn't think he can turn them into democracy and friends. He wants to punish their behavior that harms us. And Venezuela is an episode in that. And Midnight Hammer, the earlier strike on Iran, is an episode of that. And this is an episode of that. And it's, Greenland, we have more access to Greenland than we have in China had, and China has less. And he's talking about Cuba. And so that's a strategy that looks to America's interest and is forward-looking and doesn't want us surrounded and cut off. And China gets huge amount of its oil from Venezuela and Iran, and that's in jeopardy for them now. Both are. So that's one thing. And that looks to me like that's, if that's what he's thinking, that's sound thinking. We have to think like that. The negative thing is a comparison of our strategy and tactics in Iran in this war and Israel's. And the claim is that they're better at strategic interdiction. That is to say, go hurt them in their fundamentals as fast as you can. And the claim of this article, and I don't really know for sure, but the claim of this article is that we need to do that harder. We need to take them down in their key elements of power, and that air power can do that. Air power has been growing in importance since the Second World War that we're talking about in our Churchill studies. So there's that. And I'm attracted to that argument. I don't know that I know that Trump is failing in that regard or succeeding in that regard. But I'm attracted to it because in one way, time is very much on our side. In another way, not at all. We've got an election coming. This is going to affect that. It will affect it. How much? Nobody knows. The election will probably be close, whichever way, whoever controls the Congress after it's over. But there's a very powerful impulse to get it done. And if you're a free country fighting wars, when you get all geared up, you can fight them really well. But you can't fight them forever or continuously. So my thoughts are mostly along those, and I read the news every morning trying to peer into the future and see what's coming.
13: Now, the blockade.
12: I'll add something.
13: Go ahead.
12: I think the decisive difference between this and the previous Middle East wars we've been in is that we're not proceeding on the principles of liberal imperialism.
13: Correct.
12: That is to say, we're not saying that we can't be safe until they become democratic, because it's not really in our power to make that happen, or anybody's power outside them, if they have the power. So that I salute very much, and keep my fingers crossed. And as I am always saying, I don't know how the war is going to come out. I just know I'm on our side.
13: No, I am agreed with that. But I like the blockade in it, and we have had success with blockades in Cuba, with breaking them vis-a-vis Berlin. We know about blockades from England and French wars of long ago. We had a minute to the break. Do you like the idea of the blockade as opposed to the active combat operations?
12: I think that was very innovative. And I do think it's, you know, long term very good. Apparently, I checked this morning, there's a trickle of ships coming through the straits. A few of them, of the few, a preponderance are friends of Iran, China, and such. But we've shut them down, and it hurts them. And how fast it hurts them, and how much it hurts them, that's to be revealed, because I don't know, and I don't think it. You know, it's very possible. Like, I think the Secretary of War is very capable and did a good job going to talk in Singapore about America's strategic interest and how we'll pursue them. And he's not looking for domination of Asia. He's looking for a balance of power.
13: And that was a good speech. We'll be right back with Dr. Arn. The Singapore Security Conference was a big deal if you missed it. Obviously, Dr. Arn didn't. Stay tuned. I'll be right back.

0: Did you know there's an investment account that's been around since 1888 and most people have never heard about it until recently? It's not stocks, it's not crypto, it's a trust that was created over a century ago and it's been averaging 29% returns for the past 25 years. To put that into perspective, it beat Apple, it beat Amazon, it beat Microsoft over that same period. 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
8: 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The Hillsdale Dialogue is underway. I'm Hugh Hewitt. My guest is Dr. Larry Arnn. 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Dr. Arnn, I was trying to remember, and I can't remember, whether or not you and I were introduced by our late friend Tom Fuentes in 1978 or 1989. It was one or the other, and it was at the Coco's at the intersection of El Toro. But the point doesn't really matter about which year. It's just that we've known each other from California for a long time, and we both have very strong opinions on California. I lived there from 1989 to 2016. You had gone to run Hillsdale before that, but you lived there a long time and concerned yourself about it. So we both kind of root for the state, and we kind of want Pete Wilson back. And what do you make of the fact that Steve Hilton, we won't know for sure for a while, but looks like he made the runoff, and Spencer Pratt, looks like, we won't know for a while, made the runoff in L.A.?
6: Well, isn't that something, you know? I mean, there's a lot to be said for plain talk, and especially Spencer Pratt. He's so plain that he's almost Trumpian in his candor. And he has arrested the country. And, you know, who is that guy anyway? Somebody's house burned down. And he's articulate. And I was asked by my friend Tunku Varadarajaran, who writes for the Wall Street Journal. He said he was going to interview him. I haven't seen the interview yet. He said, what should I ask him? And I said, I don't know what to ask him. He's just going to talk. I said, but find out if he knows anything. Well, since then, he's been in a couple of debates, and he's learned a lot. He's been impressive, right? So, and, you know, the situation is terrible, right? And it's in California. He describes, Spencer Pratt describes a Los Angeles like, you know, I went to Southern California from Arkansas to go to graduate school in 1974. And it looked like a big old Disneyland to me. And it was pretty and it was clean for the most part. There were pockets that were not so. But most of it was the freeways worked, you know, and it was competently, relatively speaking, managed. And it's decay now all over the place, right? It's visible. And it's not just you're showing the houses that burned down, right? They didn't have water in the reservoirs to fight the fires. And that's just incompetence and ideology that caused that to happen. So if there's a rebellion underway there about that, God bless them, you know.
8: What I raise is the reality check. They were around when we were there, which was the service, the public sector unions. But the California Teachers Association was big. But it was joined by the prison guards, by the tribes. And now they are joined at the hip with the Service Employees International Union. And they basically run the state. And they do not run it in the interest of the people of California. It would take quite a remarkable uprising of voters to say, enough with the homelessness and the drugs. That's what's driving Pratt. Hilton is driven by a lot of things. Like in the Central Valley, they've hated Democrats forever. But along the coast, if you can get into one of the coastal enclaves, you're kind of removed from it. But no longer. Now the chaos that is California has invaded Marina Del Rey and Newport Beach and San Diego. And so as a result, I think that it's possible one or both of them, if they get through the counting process, which is suspect in my mind, because it takes ballots will be counted if they arrive within 7 days of the close of voting on Election Day. That's a bad thing. And therefore, there's much mischief to be done or thought is being done. Are you an optimist after Tuesday night?
6: My mental weather remains relatively consistent. I think we're in a great battle for the soul of our country, and it's going to go on for quite a while. And ultimately, we're going to win it, but I don't wake up in the morning thinking today is the day.
8: So in California, it would require breaking these deeply embedded political institutions that are funded by public employees. That is, to me, the greatest impediment. Now, I'll be seeing Pete Wilson in July, and Pete Wilson knew how to be a governor. If Hilton gets through to being the governor and needs to use his powers, you think he will do that? California Constitution gives the governor great power. I mean, an enormous amount of power to act.
6: He's
8: in
6: a strong governor, yeah. Well, see, the reason for optimism is, you know, one of the things you look around in your country is there's plenty of things to worry about, but this is still a vigorous country, right? It's productive. There's a lot of entrepreneurship. There's a lot of fight left in it. And you know, you look at Europe and see that we enjoy some advantages here. And so, and now think about the administrative state and its control of everything and the vast complicated system it has formed that's so expensive and consumes, you know, more than half the economy if you include the entitlement programs and the regulatory costs. Well, public choice theory, that economic principle, right? In the end, the subsidies of the few in California are very heavy, and the cost on the many is great. And, you know, a lot of people are leaving. That's one reason the elections run the way they do. A lot of people who are independent people who raise families and have jobs and do businesses have left California. But the remaining ones are still in a large majority who have no real interest in this mess. And so in potential, there's an electoral revolution possible.
8: All right, we will hope that much. Stay tuned, America. I'll be right back with more of the Hillsdale Dialogue. I hope that much, but I'm not at all certain that that much is going to happen. They're cheating, not cheating. Shouldn't say cheating. The red shift, meaning towards the blue, is underway right now. 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And then my final ask of all you people, it's the final time I'm going to bring up the Angel Tree Camps for this summer. Thank you. Hundreds and hundreds of kids are going to camp because of my audience, but maybe there's one more. Maybe we have one more kid or two more kids. Out of nowhere, Jan Gennaro sent me $1,000, five more kids. Maybe someone like you will do that. All you have to do is listen to Camper Cassidy on why they love it so much.
9: My dad was never in my life. It was kind of hard, him not being there, because it was just me and my mom. If you're thinking about donating to Angel Tree, it's a really good thing to do to contribute to us kids, because it'll make us feel special and make us feel like we're important in life, and it'll make us feel loved, you know? And everyone wants to feel loved. Thank you, Angel Tree.

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8: Welcome back, America. I'm Hugh Hewitt, turning now with Dr. Larry Arnn, president of Hillsdale College, to a broader electoral map. The Democrats have nominated some interesting people. A congressman who was a character witness for the blind shake in the first World Trade Center bombing tower. In Michigan, a couple of DSA congressional candidates in Pennsylvania. It appears that Graham Plattner, the very troubled man in Maine, will be the Democratic nominee in Maine, up in Maine. Although the governor, Janet Mills, remains on the ballot, he could still drop out. I mean, he could. We'll see. And then Mr. Al-Sayed in Mission, which is the home of Hillsdale College, and about whom I expect Dr. Arnn will know more than me. And then Peggy Flanagan in Minnesota appears to be leading in that way. These are all radicals, Dr. Arnn. These are not your mother and father's Democrats.

0: Or my grandfather, who was a Roosevelt Democrat, FDR, you know, fireman during the Depression. These are different. And do you think they have staying power?
1: Well, if they do, the country is finished. I mean, so you can look at it in three ways. First of all, that kind of politics, in my opinion, cannot be sustained nationally, or the nation cannot be sustained. So I guess I'll say two ways. The other way is there's always been a few extremists present in American politics. A few, right? We've had a Communist Party in America forever. We still have it. We've had a Socialist Party in America. You know, the labor leader, Eugene Debs, you know. All that has been around, and it's a big country, and there's a lot of people in it. And so there's support in pockets for people like that. So that's not going to go away. Is it, you know, the extremes are growing in America, I have the sense, and think it has something to do with social media. The fact that you can just reach a lot of people now, and then we get respect if we get our numbers up on YouTube or something. And that's very different from the quality or truth of the arguments that you're making. So that exaggerates some of this stuff on both the left and the right. Worse on the left, I think, but on both.
0: I also heard Karl Rove, who is a very, very brilliant man, on Tuesday night articulate that one of the worst things to happen to American politics is the rise of a consulting class that will rake in 30-40% of dollars given over the internet, and that therefore they tend to want to nominate radicals because radicals attract the $10 and $15 contributions with which they buy second and third homes. I think there's a lot to that. What do you think?
1: Well, you know, sure. There's got to move them. You know, I've taken up woodworking a little bit. And,
0: oh, no.
1: I've actually cut my fingers.
0: I was going to ask, let's see your fingers.
1: So I'm a real live woodworker now. And, you know, it's not that I'm good, but I bled on the wood. That's a badge of honor. Anyway, if you watch, what I watch on YouTube is almost exclusively woodworking stuff, but you can just see how it's laid out. First of all, people who are good on woodworking on YouTube tend to be very decent people. You learn about them if you watch them. They tell you how to do things, you know, and they tend to be really different, decent people. There's a guy named the Wood Whisperer. I like him a lot. He's a very serious man. And anyway, there's also crazies. And on the headlines on YouTube, to get you to watch, there's always words like game over and everything is, this is the end, or everything is different now. The best of them are not so extreme, but some of them are. And then they have all these little tricks. If you stay to the end, you know, they start out saying, because YouTube apparently tracks all that stuff.
0: Oh, yes.
1: And they get rewarded. And so rhetoric has always been interested, just read Aristotle, in keeping the attention of the audience. But the techniques here are quick, and they lend themselves in many cases to extremes. And so that's sort of how you do it, right? And that's bad.
0: And that will produce the kind of campaign.
1: Take up woodworking.
0: Maybe we should run the Wood Whisperer.
1: Here's a tip.
0: We'll run the Wood Whisperer.
1: Table saws are very dangerous. Cut me. And apparently every minute somebody's cut with his table saw. So be careful if you do it. But it's fun. And I'm not going to show you.
0: In the next segment.
1: Wife approves.
0: We'll take a break. You can grab that. Don't go anywhere, America. The Hillsdale Dialogue and the Wood Whisperer 2.0 continues right after this.

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0: Welcome back, America. I'm Hugh Hewitt with the president of Hillsdale College, and now I'll be teaching woodworking 101 to the freshmen, I think. You know, both of my brothers took that up, Doctor. I am not going to do that. I like my fingers. I don't want to cut them. And most of my friends would tell me it's too dangerous. Have you got any exhibits of your work there handy that you can show us?
1: No, not that I can show you. But they're right here. I mean, well, let's say this. In a future episode, I will show you my cabinets that I built.
0: And they're, you built cabinets?
1: And they're not quite finished yet, but... but one bank of them is, and my wife walked in and see, like when you start this crazy thing. And by the way, we're teaching carpentry course. I'm not going to teach it, but next term at Hillsdale, we're going to start shop class at Hillsdale College. But and there's huge interest in students with it. But when you start woodworking, you build things for your shop because that's how you learn how to do it, and also it doesn't annoy the people in your family who have taste, like my wife in my case. And so then eventually, if you get semi-good, you can invade the house. And in my case, the part of the house that is more or less my domain is this study where I'm sitting right now. And the rest of it is a big industrial place. It's a nice house, but college stuff happens here, and my wife runs it. And her stuff is all over the place, right? So now I've encroached into the study, and then we'll see if I get good enough to go out into the public areas.
0: It's the Normandy of your woodworking. You got to get off the beach, Larry. You got to get off the beach.
1: Yeah, I do. Right.
0: Let me move to the last segment for this and the next segment, the redistricting wars. I've had lots of conversations over the last few weeks with many senior and not-so-senior people, and I think it all work out. It doesn't bother me. There's nothing unconstitutional with drawing lines to win partisan races. In fact, in the earlier republic, they would redraw the lines every time a different party took control of the state. So redistricting does not bother me. But the court ruled, finally, conclusively, you may not use race to award benefits or inflict penalties in the course of redistricting. It's that simple. That's the Calais decision. I am not bothered by this, but I thought I would ask you, a student of political theory as well as American politics, whether rampant redistricting bothers you.
1: Well, yes and no. What's important is it's in the 63rd Federalist. No, it's in the 51st Federalist. Madison says that the government has to represent the great body of the people. And so if we got an oligarchy, I mean, we talked about California earlier, that they got the election system cooked and it can't move with public opinion, that's very bad, right? And right now we're in a divided country and elections are narrow and the Congress is narrow, which is one sign, it's a gross big general sign that it's not completely out of hand. The second thing I'll say about it is hallowed. It's called gerrymandering. Elbridge Gerry, that's how he said his name, Massachusetts politician.
0: Correct.
1: Delegate to the Constitutional Convention, agreed to sign it only after the Bill of Rights was introduced. Important man. He did it first in 1812 in Massachusetts. And he drew this district and it looked like a salamander. And so they renamed it a Gerry or gerrymander. And it's been going on in America ever since then. And it could become an evil that would prevent representation. And, you know, I read that it's carried so far to its farthest extreme in the blue states, what there's no statewide official or member of Congress from the Republican Party in Massachusetts.
0: Correct.
1: I think that's true. And so it's, you know, that's, so yeah, it's, it, and then there are these attempts to neutralize it, right? To make it nonpartisan. And that, those ones, I've always suspected, there's a great guy who's an expert on this and sort of made his life around it. Alan Hinslop was his name in Claremont. And he favored either a rules-based system where you start up in one corner of the state and all the districts have to be continuous and contiguous and compact, and you just draw across the state and see what you get. And the other is nonpartisan commissions. The nonpartisan commission way, it's very difficult to actually achieve that because it's partisan effort, right? And so one of their techniques is to prevent, is to pick judges to be on the commission, and like they're all nonpartisan, or to pick academics to be on the commissions, like they're all nonpartisan. So it's a, and see, you don't, you know, I think one abiding idea I have is that I'm against a overall centralized, nationalized system. In other words, spread it around and let the political system move with movements of public opinion. And that's harder now because we have to remember, if you're in 1812 or any time up until 1930, the government is consuming and regulating no more than 12% of the gross domestic product. And now it's more than half. And so the stakes are enormous now, see. And that's why so much effort and energy is poured into it and why the party increases partisan strife.
0: It does increase partisan, but the great sort of red people moving to red states and blue people moving to blue states has been ongoing and does not show to me to be any signs of decelerating. Michigan remains one of the genuine swing states. Has it tilted one way or the other decisively? And then we'll go to a break. 1 minute, Larry.
1: No, it's still a swing state. We don't know how, you know, there's some good candidates for statewide office this year. And we don't know how that's going to go, but they're competitive. Yeah, it's, and you know, one of my friends who's the gloomiest friend, and you know, he's a very good guy. He's very experienced in politics, and he said Donald Trump brings 5 million votes into electoral politics, and he's not on the ballot ever again. And so that's sort of a dispositive fact for him. I choose not to know.
0: I choose not to know as well. I'll be right back with Dr. Arnn for the final segment of this week's Hopedale Dialogue. Stay tuned.
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0: Welcome back, America. I wanted to finish today's Hillsdale Dialogue by talking about Revolutionary America, which is the documentary that's in theaters again on June 5th and I think on June 8th. You said, Dr. Arndt, so that will be tonight and on Tuesday night. And give us just a minute on why people ought to go and see this movie, Revolutionary America. It's a Fathom event, so you got to find the theater, which it is showing, but it's across the United States.
1: It's probably the best representation of Revolutionary America ever made on film. And, you know, I made it indirectly. People working for me made it, and I'm in it. But I mean that for this reason. It shows two things about it. First of all, it encapsulates the history from 1763 until the passage of the Constitution beautifully in 2 hours. And its pace is awesome. And that's one thing. The second thing is you can't miss the sense, because it's told in chronological order, you can't miss the sense that they thought they were going to be killed, let alone fail. And they were driven to it. And they just had adopted some principles, and they couldn't put up with the claim by the Parliament and the King that we may govern you without being elected by you in all cases whatsoever, right? That's just despotism, right? Never mind that what they did is mild compared to 20th century despotism, which is unfair, or 21st century, which is, you know, totalitarian. The principle is there, isn't it? We can tax you, and we can regulate your trade, and we can put our troops in your houses, and we can arrest you and put you on a ship taking months to get to England to be tried, not before a jury of your peers. And our delegate, our designate, the governor's general, they can interfere with the legislature and the operation of the courts. So that's complete, right? That's what, and they were, and then how are we going to fight these guys? One of the points that I personally make in the film is there's no American who had ever moved a large body of troops under his command from one place to another, let alone deployed them in a battle. And the British were good at that, right? They were very experienced and very capable, right? And then they had complete domination of the seas for most of the revolution. And so it looked hopeless. There's a great quote in it. One guy, who was a heavy man, said to a skinny man who was a delegate, who both signed the declaration, "I have the advantage of you. When we are hung, I will go quickly. You may dangle for hours." That's on the morning they went and signed the document.
0: Anyway, well, that is Revolutionary America. It is in theaters tonight near you. Go and find out where it is on Fathom Events. And again, I believe on Tuesday night. And we'll be back with the Hillsdale Dialogue next week. Thank you, Dr. Larry Arndt. Don't go anywhere, America. Stay tuned. I think Larry Elder coming up on the Salem News Channel, most of these radio stations, all of our affiliates. Stay with us.
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5: News this hour from Town Hall. I'm Keith Peters in Washington. President Trump wants more cuts in the National Intelligence Agency staffing.
6: Trump noted that the size of the office has been
7: way too high for way too long. That would
6: If he got, I would run it.
7: Trump's administration announced last August that the office's budget would be cut by more than $700 million per year, while slashing the size of its workforce by roughly 40%. In an earlier interview with the Wall Street Journal, Trump says there's a lot of people that shouldn't be there. The Journal says that was a reference to intelligence officials who served under former presidents Joe Biden and Barack Obama. I'm Lisa Dwyer.
5: The screwworm fly is detected in Texas decades after the cattle threat was largely eradicated in the U.S.
8: The U.S. Department of Agriculture confirmed Wednesday that the New World screwworm fly has reached South Texas, the first time in decades that the parasite with flesh-eating larvae has threatened the nation's cattle industry, and only the third time it's appeared in the U.S. in that time. Agriculture Secretary Brooke Rollins said the case was in a three-week-old calf in La Pryor, Texas, about 50 miles from the Mexico border. Rollins said there have been no other detections of the fly in the U.S. Bernie Bennett reporting.
5: The U.S. military says it shot down four Iranian drones that were launched toward the Strait of Hormuz on Friday and then struck some of the Islamic Republic's coastal surveillance radar sites in response. U.S. Central Command said on social media that the attack drones posed an immediate threat to regional maritime traffic. The military is enforcing a blockade on Iranian ports in response to Tehran's chokehold on the crucial corridor for global oil and natural gas shipments. On Wall Street, the Dow down by 695 points today. More at townhall.com.
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5: The Kennedy Center is removing references to President Trump.
10: This move comes after a federal judge ruled that the Trump references were added illegally. A Thursday memo to staff from the Kennedy Center's Office of General Counsel says email signatures, letterhead, and other documents must reflect the name as the John F. Kennedy Center for the Performing Arts or Kennedy Center. The changes must be completed by June 12th.
5: That's correspondent Andrew Stewart reporting. Meanwhile, the judge has also blocked the Trump administration from closing the venue for major renovations planned for July. But while on Air Force One today, President Trump said people were asking him to get involved in the Kennedy Center again. And the president accused the judge who issued the decision of being very conflicted in his ruling. News and analysis at townhall.com. From Washington, I'm Keith Peters reporting. One of baseball's top stars is dealing with a significant injury and isn't expected back soon.
11: New York Yankees outfielder Aaron Judge will be sidelined indefinitely with a stress fracture of one of his ribs. The three-time AL MVP was out of the lineup for a third straight game Thursday. The team later announced Judge was diagnosed with a stress fracture of the first rib on his right side and will need to rest and have limited activity. He'll be reevaluated after having additional imaging in about 4 to 6 weeks. The Yankees said Judge is expected to return at some point this season. I'm Geffen Coolball.
5: Jalen Brunson was the star of Game 1 of the NBA Finals, willing the New York Knicks to a series opening win. Victor Wembanyama, even while struggling from his field, put up big numbers for the San Antonio Spurs in his final debut. This is Town Hall.
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14: Union, the czar of common sense, the great Elderski, Don Lorenzo. Welcome to

0: 888-971-SAGE, 888-971-7243. I am Larry Elder. We are Salem News Channel. Happy Friday, everybody. Twice as many jobs were created last month than experts predicted. And get this, the jobs numbers for the previous 2 months have now been revised upward. The vote count for governor of California and for mayor of L.A., according to the Secretary of State of California, will go on for more than 30 days, maybe 35 days. Why is ballot harvesting even legal? President Trump issues a message to the people of Iran. Massive Medicaid fraud in Ohio and in California. A Democrat congressman who called Trump a pedophile because of the Epstein files is being investigated by the House Ethics Committee over allegations of sexual misconduct. In the trial of a black teenager who stabbed a white teenager to death at a track meet in Texas, the race card has been played by the defense because there are no blacks on the jury. The Democratic Party is still standing by Graham Plattner despite his Nazi tattoo and the allegations made against him by his ex-girlfriends. And DHS Secretary Mark Wayne Mullen defends his agency against attacks by Dems during a congressional hearing. And if we have time, back in 1981, economist Thomas Sowell squared off against a panel of four on NBC's Meet the Press. It was epic. They should have brought their friends. 888-971-SAGE, 888-971-7243. Dissent, of course, is welcome. You need not lie about who you are or why you're calling. Now, let's talk about the economy. Employers added 172,000 jobs last month. That's twice what the air quote experts expected. And the jobs numbers for March and for April have been revised upward by a combined 93,000 jobs. That makes an average of 188,000 a month from March through May, making it the best 3 months of hiring since early 2024. According to the research director at Yale's University Budget Lab, they've got a budget lab, Ryan Nunn, the research director, said, quote, Friday's report really is a positive surprise, particularly given the headwinds from the Iran conflict, which clearly led to a much higher energy price and which are going to act to slow down economic activity to some degree, end of quote. I'm just shocked that things are doing well, despite Donald Trump, drill, baby, drill, despite the big, beautiful bill, no tax on tips, no tax on overtime, tax breaks for seniors on Social Security, being able to expense purchases 100% in the first year. I'm just really shocked. Mass deportation is probably also creating job opportunities. Federal employees, the numbers have never been this low in decades because so many of them have been dismissed or retired and not rehired. The DOGE savings have been massive. I'm just shocked. I just $15 trillion, is it, in investments Trump has gotten since Trump 2.0? Here is what Scott Bessent said, the Secretary of Treasury, about the economy despite the Iran conflict, number 43.
1: Congressman, I would say the economy is very strong. We are experiencing a short-term elevation in prices due to the Iran conflict. That will come down. That what the other side doesn't want to talk about is job growth is strong. Except for April, we have seen real wage growth every month since President Trump took office. They don't want to talk about that 2.6% economic growth despite the shutdown in the fourth quarter of last year. And despite the Iran conflict, we will get on the other side of this, and we are creating jobs. And importantly, Congressman, these are jobs for Americans, not the 5, 10, 20 million illegals that flooded across the border during the Biden administration.
0: Now, he testified and said this before the jobs report came out this morning. Here is Secretary Bessent squaring off against Pocahontas, number 16.
2: Literally signed the 113-page document publicly listing all of his individual stock trades at the same time that he is making decisions affecting those stocks. So you're going to sit here with straight face and say it's not a conflict of interest for the President of the United States to do that?
1: I'm going to say this body needs to get its house in order first.
2: How about we get the White House in order at the same time?
1: I would encourage you to do that.
2: I don't trade individual stocks. I don't own any individual stocks. My house is in order.
1: Senator, you're very
2: rich. Mr. Secretary.
1: Others on this committee can't say that, Senator.
2: Let's look at some individual trades. On January 6th, Donald Trump purchased up to $1 million worth of NVIDIA stock. 1 week later, his administration changed U.S. policy and loosened the rules on export controls so that NVIDIA could sell its chips to China. Now the price of NVIDIA stock is through the roof. So, Secretary Bessent, you said last year if any private citizen traded the way members of Congress do, quote, the SEC would be knocking on their door. So my question is, should the SEC be knocking on President Trump's door to start an investigation over this trade?
1: Again, if this body wants to ban individual stock trading, which I would advocate for yourselves, start there. And if you want legislative action to continue, that's your prerogative.
2: So it's our prerogative. So you would support our saying that President Trump should be investigated over this?
1: I would support trade should be investigated, and President Trump should be investigated. You getting your house in order, Senator.
2: And how about the White House getting its house in order?
1: Again,
2: would you support that investigation?
1: Please lead by example.
2: I would like to see the President of the United States lead by example. You say there should be an investigation when that kind of activity takes place. How about we start with the White House?
1: Let's do one more. The President
2: Trump bought tens of thousands of dollars worth of stock in Robin Hood and the Bank of New York Mellon Corporation, known as BNY. On April 6th, your Treasury Department announced it had chosen the financial agent to implement the new Trump Accounts Program, BNY, and its partner, Robin Hood. Both stocks, of course, have risen since then. So, Secretary Bessent, let me ask you a different question. If these stock purchases that Trump made were made using inside information, would that be illegal?
1: I'm not a lawyer. I'm not going to speak to that. And
2: would it be worth investigating? You don't have to be a lawyer. Why don't we investigate
1: many people on this committee, Senator?
2: And you don't think the White House should have to follow the same set of rules that are already the law?
1: I think you should get your house in order here.
2: My house is in order. Thank you, Mr. Secretary.
1: And you should have your fellow committee members, mostly on your side of the aisle, do the same. We need stronger
2: anti-corruption rules and conflict of interest rules in Washington for everyone. And that includes the president, and it includes Congress. And instead of draining the swamp, what Donald Trump is doing is he is enriching himself by taking advantage of his position.
0: Very clear. You want to change the rules? You want to change the statutes? Change them. Very clear. A whole bunch of people in Congress, Nancy Pelosi being one of the primary examples, have somehow enriched themselves, arguably through insider trading. And as Scott Bessent very calmly said, I suggest you get your house in order. Lead by example. This is Bessent versus Oregon Senator Wyden over Wyden's son's relationship with Jeffrey Epstein. 21.
1: And I had hoped to keep this in terms of the economy. Senator Wyden has mendaciously slandered the Treasury building in an attempt to cover up his son having an investment meeting with Jeffrey Epstein to ask for funding. Thank you.
3: Mr. Chairman?
4: Yes.
3: Let's be clear here. Nobody is interested in the ramblings of a capo in the most corrupt regime in American history. We want to get some facts about this deal. That's what we're here for. Thank you.
4: Well, thank you, and I will ask my questions first today.
1: And we would like to hear what Adam Wyden and Jeffrey Epstein talked about. Your son's largest investment position was Rick's Cabaret.
5: So did your son and Jeffrey Epstein talk about pole dancing as he begged him for money using your limited credibility?
6: Should I just proceed?
4: I'm going to proceed with my questions. And Mr. Secretary.
0: That was awkward. 888-971-SAGE, 888-971-7243. The vote counting in California continues for governor and for Los Angeles. Why is ballot harvesting okay? 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
1: 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I am Larry Elder. We are Salem News Channel. As we head into another weekend, can I please ask you to take a moment out of your busy schedule to bless a boy or girl who is looking at summer without their mom or dad because their parent is in prison. This is our final week, final day, although you can give, of course, during the weekend. Children of prisoners, through no fault of their own, miss out on so many childhood memories, kind that you and I had when we went to our first summer camp. Some of these kids have never gone to a summer camp. And many of them will get into trouble with law because they feel angry and isolated. But you and I can break that cycle of crime by sending a child for a life-changing week at an Angel Tree camp. Go to my website, LarryElder.com. You'll see the Angel Tree banner at the very top. 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
2: 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And everyone wants to feel loved. 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
1: 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Before we get into California voting, here is more with the Secretary of Treasury. This is versus Congressman John Larson of Connecticut, number 26.
3: Are you in favor of eliminating the gas tax?
4: We have moved to...
3: Are you in favor of eliminating the gas tax?
4: We would like to work...
3: Are you able to answer that, or is that not...
4: Well, if I'm not interrupted, I can, Congressman.
3: Well, I'm waiting for your answer.
4: We have moved... We have asked Congress to move to eliminate the gas tax. That is done through statute.
3: You have moved that. So you're in favor of eliminating the gas tax?
4: We have asked for that.
3: So we can join bipartisanly today because you're in favor to eliminate the gas tax?
4: Again, the White House has asked for it, sir.
3: They have? Why isn't it before the committee for a vote?
4: I don't run the agenda.
3: Well, it's good to hear that we're in favor of something that we can work on bipartisanly that will help relieve people who need it the most. Forgive me, but people in my district aren't doing cartwheels over this economy.
1: So this congressman is blasting away at Secretary Bessette over the gas tax, wants it eliminated. Bessette said, yeah, we've already called for that. You have? Hey, welcome to California, highest gas taxes in the nation. Here is Bessette versus Congresswoman Linda Sanchez, number 28.
5: I think it's pretty safe to say that this is probably the most corrupt Treasury Department in our nation's history. And while you dance around questions to protect Trump, Americans are suffering in Trump's spiraling economy. And inflation is now rising faster than average hourly wages. Gas prices are at an all-time high with the war in Iran. The cost of groceries has risen 3.2% over the past years. And prices on most goods have gone up because of Trump's tariffs. So I don't see how you could call that anything other than a failure of the most corrupt Treasury Department in history.
6: Your time has expired, Ms. Sanchez.
5: Thank you. My time has expired.
6: Secretary, I would love for you to respond to the accusations at your department, because I think you were due the opportunity for that.
4: The Congresswoman is slanderous. She has nothing but the unsubstantiated opinions, and I will not stand for that. There is nothing corrupt. We move at the highest levels, and just because she cannot get the answer she wants, if she would like to give me facts, she seems short on facts, long on hot air, and I will not stand for that. Yeah, that's great.
6: Mr. Arrington is recognized.
4: Disgrace to make a remark like that.
7: Apparently, my colleagues had a sudden interest in the rule of law. I wonder if you asked her if she thought illegal immigrants should be detained and deported or caught.
1: Highest gas prices ever? Are you serious? And this is him taking on an enraged Representative Boyle, number 29.
4: The American people were torched under the Biden administration.
8: Oh, my God. I wish I had a dollar for every time you or on someone on the Republican side brought up Biden's name. I might have as much money as you have, Mr. Secretary.
4: You would have lost 22% of your purchasing power, because that's what happened.
8: So the American people are wrong. The fact that by a 3-to-1 margin, they disapprove of this president and your performance on the economy. They're wrong.
4: The Democratic House has a 17% approval rating.
8: Now, I understand why you don't want to answer the question. I forgot to mention, reclaim my time. I forgot to mention, consumer sentiment is at an all-time low. So the numbers on the approval rating of this president on the economy are the lowest since the Great Recession. But in terms of consumer sentiment, which actually does measure whether or not people are optimistic about their future, the lowest in the history of a poll that dates back to 1952.
4: Well, let's look at the underlying data. Two-thirds of those are Democrats. The Democrats...
8: Two-thirds of those polls. So Fox News, The Economist, all the polls are wrong.
4: You're citing the University of Michigan.
8: There have been other surveys as well, but the Michigan survey.
4: Democrats who listen to this kind of twaddle, the vote in the single digits, teens, whatever, Republicans, they vote much higher, and that's how
8: I don't even know what you're saying, Mr. Secretary.
4: No, I don't think you know what you're saying. I know what I'm saying.
8: Citing the facts. Those are the facts that you have a problem with, Mr. Secretary. Let me just turn to this.
1: I haven't heard the word twaddle in quite a while. And we talked about this before. The way the Democrats view the economy is very different than the way Republicans view the economy. Now, both of them are suggesting that they're concerned, certainly, but only 5% of Democrats believe the economy is good or fair. Almost 40% of Republicans do, 8 times as many as Democrats. That's because there's something called Trump derangement syndrome. Now, I just now gave you the jobs numbers for last month, and they revised the numbers upward for the previous 2 months. People's income is still outpacing inflation. And for her to say gas prices are the highest ever, they're still lower than they were during the Biden years. And inflation is still lower than it was during the Biden years. We're at average 5%. At one point, it hit 9%. Have we forgotten about all of that? And how many times do I have to say the average family of four last year of Biden was spending $1,100 a month more for the same goods and services as that family spent the first year of the Biden administration? I'm Larry Elder.
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10: 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The voting in California, according to the Secretary of State of California, it's likely to go on for approximately 35 days. That's because every registered voter in California gets a mail-in ballot, including the 800,000 that reportedly are on the voting rolls who are either dead or have moved away. Perfect Democrat voters. Of that 800, how many are turned in? We don't know.

0: Right now, Hilton, 27.2%. Javier Becerra, 26%. Tom Steyer, the billionaire who spent over $220 million of his own money, 20.2%. So the gap between Steyer and Becerra and Steyer and Hilton is still pretty wide. I don't believe that even with these mail-in ballots being turned in late, that the gap is going to close, but some people are concerned about that and should be. Regarding L.A. Mayor, Karen Bass, 35.1%. Spencer Pratt, 29.4%. Nithya Raman, 23.4%. If the gap between Pratt and Raman appears to be closing, that's because it is closing. And who knows whether or not that gap will close. Right now, it appears, again appears, that both Hilton and Pratt will be facing his opponent in the general. But again, with this mail-in ballot stuff and this vote counting well after, and also something we have called ballot harvesting. Now, Donald Trump has repeatedly referred to the Carter-Baker Commission in 2005 and claimed falsely that they opposed mail-in balloting. They didn't, but they said it was the easiest way to cheat. Let's quote them. Here's what the Carter-Baker Commission on Federal Election Reform, which is the full title, said in 2005. And I'm quoting, "Absentee ballot is vulnerable to abuse in several ways. Blank ballots mailed to the wrong address or to large residential buildings might get intercepted. Citizens who vote at home, at nursing homes, and at workplace or in church are more susceptible to pressure, overt and subtle, or to intimidation. Vote buying schemes are far more difficult to detect when citizens vote by mail. Vote buying schemes are far more difficult to detect when citizens vote by mail," end of quote. Now, ballot harvesting or third-party ballot drop-offs. At one time in California, a few years ago, if you were sick or disabled, a family member could drop off your ballot. A few years later, they changed that. Even if you weren't sick or disabled, a family member could drop off your ballot. And then a few years later, they changed that. Whether you're sick or disabled, whether it's a family member or not, a third party could drop off your ballot. Here's what the Carter Commission on Federal Election Reform said about that in 2005. The term ballot harvesting was not widely used then. It is now. Quote, "State and local jurisdictions should prohibit a person from handling absentee ballots other than the voter. An acknowledged family member, the U.S. Postal Service, or other legitimate shipper, or election officials. The practice in some states of allowing candidates or party workers to pick up and deliver absentee ballots should be eliminated," close quote. Well, in California, it is completely, totally legal to do just that. Now, what you can't do is pay them per ballot, but you can pay as long as it's not per ballot. Paying somebody on a per ballot basis is illegal, but permitted. Campaigns, parties, nonprofits, or vendors can hire people as employees, contractors, or volunteers. They can be paid a flat hourly wage or a project-based fee, even if part of their job involves collecting and returning multiple ballots. So you can still pay them. You just can't pay them per ballot, but there are many ways around that. How many people vote by harvesting ballots? We don't know. They don't keep track. 888-971-SAGE. I'm Larry Elder.
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0: 888-971-SAGE. 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
1: You know, this country needs a fair press. And one thing I think that's done is expose how corrupt our media is. And I really do, while we're here, I hope the media looks at this election that's taking place in California, where they think it'll take 7 or 8 days to count the votes. Can you believe this? I mean, they spend all that money on the machines, the big voting machines. They think it's going to be 7 or 8 days before we know who won the election. But the numbers are looking strange, because without any vote counting, the numbers dropped very precipitously for two Republicans that are doing well, that had been doing well. And I hope you're all watching it, because I'm watching it very closely.
2: Not 7 or 8 days, Mr. President, more like 35 days. 888-971-SAGE, 888-971-7243. I'm Larry Elder. 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
3: You hear these claims about these elections. I mean, even from independent journalist Matt Taibbi, just mocking how ridiculous all this is.
4: It is. It's an absolute shambles. And it seems to be getting worse. This actually seems slower than the last shambles, which was the last election. Mm. It gets worse and worse and worse. We, you know, this shows you what you get from 16 years of Democrat one-party rule. People who have no clue how to do anything, utterly useless. You have high-speed rail, snail's pace election counts. It's a joke. They can't clear up the homeless. They can't run elections. They can't do anything. And it's absolutely unbelievable to me that we haven't even heard from the governor.
2: The only thing the governor did was to criticize Donald Trump for saying fraud is going on in California. Nate Silver used to work for the New York Times. He is a lefty. He said, and I'm quoting him, "It is, quote, kind of insane, close quote. It takes California weeks to resolve an election. Quote, like, honestly, it's going to take us several weeks to tell you who won the elections in a failed state S blank, blank, blank. In a failed state S blank, blank, blank. And should be much more stigmatized. The fact that it's tolerated is bad, too. A textbook example of learned helplessness," end of quote. Again, Nate Silver used to be with the New York Times. He's a statistician. Like, honestly, it's going to take us several weeks to tell you who won the election in a failed state blank. Kind of insane. And should be more stigmatized. The fact that it's tolerated is bad, too. A textbook example of learned helplessness, end of quote. And the left-leaning LA Times ran a headline recently, quote, "Can we speed up California's vote count already?" Close quote. And it said it, quote, "undermines voter confidence," close quote. No kidding. Karen is in Calabasas, California. Karen, you're on the Larry Elder Show. Thank you so much for calling.
5: Well, thank you so much for taking my call. I love your show, and a little bit nervous. I was calling because I was actually reminiscing with my daughter this morning in regards to voting, and voting back in the 1970s was very patriotic, I felt, very neighborhood-oriented. Mm-hmm. I remember the polling booths in a residential home, you know, on a few blocks over from your house, and you would just walk over, vote. I would walk over with my mom, and I just remember how it was much more community oriented. And over the course of the years, then when I was able to, you know, come of age and be able to vote, there was still the locations, the various locations that you could go to. And then I slowly was seeing how then it moved strictly to civic centers, libraries, or some entity that was associated with government. And no more was it the polling locations like it used to be. So I thought that has been a change in the voting process. And I think that is, the start of how they kind of broke down the validity of voting.
2: And Karen, somehow, some way, that worked. I remember that vividly. The polling place was across the street from where I live. And during the primaries, they had a whole bunch of booths, Karen, for Democrats, and one booth for Republicans, because there weren't any Republicans except for my father. So my father would walk in there. Everybody would watch him like he was from Jungle Safari or something. Never seen a black Republican before, but it was hysterical. But you're quite right. It was right in the neighborhood.
5: Yes, yes. And I enjoyed that. And I believe it was just more patriotic.
2: Same-day voting.
5: I felt good about voting.
2: Same-day voting.
5: Yes. And isn't that interesting? Isn't that interesting how you would just go to your neighborhood polling place, the votes would come right on in, there was no, you know, there was no delay on announcing who won. It was just a completely different atmosphere, and it's just so interesting watching how this has fallen apart.
2: Mm-hmm. And Karen, you bring up another interesting point. You know, back then, as now, there was no voter ID. But if your polling place was across the street or down the way, they knew who you were. So you didn't need voter ID.
5: Everybody knew everybody. Exactly. Everyone knew who everyone was. My mom would take me, and she was the Girl Scout leader in our town, and we would go to the neighbor's house, just down the street to vote, and I just miss those days.
2: Yeah. Well, Karen, thank you very much for sharing that. I really appreciate it. 888-971-SAGE. Yeah. Yeah, there were a whole bunch of voting booths because the Republicans got a different ballot than the Democrats did. My dad was a Republican, and nobody was in the Republican booth except for my dad. He'd walk in there, and people would go, What's that? Is that what I think it is? Is Randy a Republican? And I asked my dad one time, how did it feel to be stared at like that? He said, I didn't pay any attention to him. He said, I don't know why these people are voting Democrat. Democrats want to give you something for nothing, Larry. When you try and get something for nothing, you almost always end up getting nothing for something. If I had a nickel for every time he said that, I could have funded my gubernatorial campaign. And as I said before, and Karen brought this up, your voting precinct was often in your neighborhood. Mine was across the street. The lady across the street always did it. And so people knew who you were. So the idea of having voter ID was far less important because people knew who you were. 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
1: Oh, yeah. Hi, Larry. Out here in, Lanza Fruits and Nuts, California, in Los Angeles. And, you know, I've noticed an uptick in street repair. Isn't that interesting? Because I'm a door-to-door salesman, and I drive around a lot. And the streets are abominable as far as potholes, right? Well, Spencer Pratt brings it up in an ad, and lo and behold, all of a sudden, there's an uptick in street repairs. Gee, I wonder if Karen Bass just doesn't want that for an issue when she, runs in November. Isn't that interesting how that goes?
2: Are there still door-to-door salesmen? 888-971-SAGE, 888-971-7243. I am Larry Elder. We are still on the news channel. President Trump issues a message to the people of Iran. Massive Medicaid fraud in Ohio, Medi-Cal fraud in California. A Democrat congressman who called Trump a pedophile because of Epstein is now being investigated by the House Ethics Committee over allegations of sexual misconduct. In the trial of a black teenager who stabbed a white teenager to death at a track meet in Texas, the race card has been pulled out by the defense because there are no blacks on the jury. The Democratic Party is still standing by Graham Plattner despite his Nazi tattoo and allegations made by ex-girlfriends to the New York Times. DHS Secretary Mark Wayne Mullen defends his agency against attacks by Democrats during a congressional hearing. And if we have time to get to it, way back in 1981, economist Thomas Sowell went on Meet the Press and squared off against a panel of four. It was epic. All of this and more, 888-971-SAGE, 888-971-7243. Paul is in Oxnard, California. Paul, you're on the Larry Elder Show.
3: It's Scrivano. How you doing, man?
2: I'm doing great. Paul, how are you?
3: I'm doing fantastic. Remember, it was a little more than 3 years ago, you interviewed me, and I told you that Rick Caruso was up 12,000 votes on Tuesday night of the election, but then Karen Bass got the letter carriers to handle those ballots for the next 2 weeks. And who endorsed Karen Bass in 2022? The National Association of Letter Carriers, Branch 24. Well, who endorsed Karen Bass in 2026? Same old National Association of Letter Carriers, Branch 24. And Larry, do you know what Karen Bass was doing in Congress for 8 years between 2014 and 2022? Karen Bass was authoring or co-authoring bills which very simply changed the names of post offices in her and other, black districts around the country. It changed it to like the Marvin Gaye post office, the Rosa Parks post office. She's so smart because probably with each, renaming comes maybe like whatever, $50,000 to spend on whatever. Mm-hmm. But what she's doing there is she's creating a very loyal voting block, the letter carrier.
2: Paul, we're going to have to leave it there. Paul, are you telling me there was no Jesse Smollett post office?
4: Check this out.
3: I'll look it up.
2: Love you, Paul. Thanks for calling.
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7: News this hour from Town Hall. I'm Keith Peters in Washington.
4: President Trump gave a speech and met with farmers in Wisconsin in a preview of what his midterm campaigning might look like.
7: We love the farmers. We love everything about your state.
8: The president described the Republican Party as the only option for farmers.
7: As president, I fought for the American farmer like no one has ever fought before. Nobody's like, I'm up here today. I don't need this. I got elected. I'm here because I like the farmer.
8: Trump has scheduled a weekend at his estate in Bedminster, New Jersey, and will then attend Game 3 of the NBA Finals in New York Monday night. I'm Jennifer King.
4: The Treasury Department is warning banks about the risks of serving people living in the country illegally.
9: It's part of the Trump administration's efforts to tighten immigration controls. The Financial Crimes Enforcement Network, or FinCEN, issued guidance following an executive order by President Trump in May. That order requires banks to scrutinize customers' citizenship more closely, but it is less aggressive than initially expected, since it doesn't mandate collecting citizenship information. Treasury Secretary Scott Bessent emphasized preventing illegal aliens from exploiting financial institutions. Banks are pushed to watch for red flags like identity theft and payroll fraud. Hiya Pinjwani, Washington.
4: Texas Governor Greg Abbott is concerned that a new factory isn't expected to start work for more than a year on mitigating the new world screwworm fly infestation in his state. The factory breeds sterile flies as part of plans to stop the flies' flesh-eating larvae from threatening the $113 billion U.S. cattle industry. Abbott has pledged that Texas will help the Department of Agriculture accelerate construction of the $750 million breeding facility. On Wall Street, the Dow down by 695 points, the S&P 500 lower by 200. More at townhall.com.
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4: World Cup fans who thought they scored free tickets will now have to pay full price. We hear more on this story from correspondent Marcela Sanchez reporting.
11: FIFA has canceled World Cup tickets issued to about 60 fans who mistakenly got them for free because of a website error during the checkout process. Soccer's ruling body issued a statement saying it regrets the error and any inconvenience caused, adding that those tickets remain reserved for the fans who were affected to buy at the agreed price. The tickets were sold through the official World Cup site on May 21st. It's the latest glitch in an often controversial World Cup ticketing program. The Attorneys General of New York and New Jersey are investigating FIFA for possible violations of consumer protection laws. I'm Marcela Sanchez.
4: News and analysis at townhall.com. From Washington, I'm Keith Peters. The countdown to the nation's 250th birthday is on. Celebrations will include dazzling pyrotechnics and an ultimate fighting championship fight on the White House lawn.
12: Officials are also planning a massive 16-day Great American State Fair and a ball drop in Times Square. While President Trump teased that the UFC arena under construction could be permanent, he said, maybe we'll never, ever take it down. The president suggested canceling the state fair concert after many artists pulled out, including Milli Vanilli, the Commodores, and Bret Michaels of Poison. Vanilla Ice, however, said that he is super honored to perform. Bernie Bennett, Washington.
4: Television and movie actors have voted to ratify a four-year contract with studios and streaming services. This comes after union leaders negotiated protections against synthetic actors created by artificial intelligence. The ratification was widely expected. More on these stories at townhall.com.
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0: 888-971-SAGE, 888-971-7243. I am Larry Elder, Salem News Channel, full set of teeth and no twaddle. Now, as we head into another weekend, what? Can I please ask you to take a moment out of your busy schedule to bless a boy or a girl who's looking at summer without their mom or dad because the parent is in prison? You see, children of prisoners, through no fault of their own, miss out on so many of the childhood memories you and I had. And many of them get into trouble with the law themselves because they feel angry, isolated, and unloved. But you and I can break that cycle of crime by sending a child for a life-changing week at an Angel Tree camp. Go to my website, LarryElder.com. 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
0: 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I want to say a word about the trial going on right now in Texas. You probably heard about this. It happened in April of 2025. At a track meet, a 17-year-old was stabbed to death by another 17-year-old. What happened? The two became in a dispute over seating at a track meet. There were tents that were set up, every tent for your school, and a kid named Carmelo Anthony goes into the tent of another school. He's asked to leave by a guy named Austin Metcalf. Carmelo Anthony, the defendant, says, "Make me." They get into apparently a scuffle. The kid who was told to make me puts his hand on Carmelo Anthony. Anthony pulls out a knife, stabs him in the heart, and kills him. The trial's going on as we speak. The defense is claiming that the defendant stabbed the other 17-year-old in reaction of fear. Split-second decision. However, the prosecution put on a witness who said that the killer had pulled a folding knife from his backpack and had it ready in his hands as the victim stood above him to shove him. In other words, it wasn't a split-second decision. Why he had a knife, no idea. Now, the reason this has now gotten national attention, indeed international attention, big article about it in the Daily Mail, is that the defense is now claiming the race card. A panel of 12 jurors and 6 alternates were selected after 600 prospective jurors were questioned during the selection process. No black jurors were seated. Apparently, there were several that were considered, including three who said something to the effect of, we don't want to send another black person to jail. Not too surprisingly, the prosecution objected, and they were dismissed for cause. Three others were members of the education community. And since this took place at a school, the prosecution probably felt that they would have undue influence over the jury, and that because they're in education, they'd be far more sympathetic to the 17-year-old defendant, so they were also objected to. So there are no blacks in the jury, which to me is irrelevant, since there's no evidence whatsoever that race was involved. But the defense is now raising race because there are no black jurors. Is the argument that the deceased said something racial? No. Is there an argument that the defendant said something racial? No. But because there are no black jurors, the defense lawyer is now arguing that this is unfair, clearly setting the ground for an appeal in the event that Carmelo Anthony is found guilty. Now, there's something called jury nullification. That's when the juror doesn't care what the law is, what the facts are. They're just determined to acquit. There is a law professor named Paul Butler. I interviewed him years ago. He happened to be black, and he argued that there were far too many blacks who had been victimized by what he considers to be a racist criminal justice system. And he urged publicly jurors who were black to find black criminal defendants tried for non-violent offenses, he said, to be found not guilty. Clearly irresponsible. When we had our exchange some years ago, I told him it was irresponsible, indeed racist. Blacks in Washington, D.C., for example, it's not uncommon for all 12 black jurors to sit in judgment over white defendants. Remember Oliver North? His jury was all black. And on appeal, he never said anything about, these are not jurors of my peers because there were no whites. And do you remember that O.J. juror named Carrie Bess? Years after O.J. Simpson was found not guilty, she was interviewed by a documentarian and admitted that she found O.J. Simpson not guilty, not because of the law, not because of the facts, but because of, well, here's what she said, number 50.
2: Do you think that they're members of the jury that voted to acquit O.J. because of Rodney King?
3: Yes.
2: You do?
3: Yes.
2: How many of you think felt that way?
3: Oh, probably 90% of us.
2: 90%? Did you feel that way?
3: Yes.
2: That was payback.
3: Uh-huh.
2: You think that's right?
0: Do you think that's right? She just put up her hands, shrugged, and said, it is what it is. Prosecutors will tell you there's something called downtown jurors. And these are jurors who, because of a feeling that the criminal justice system is unfair to blacks, will simply acquit black people just because they're black. During the O.J. Simpson case, both the defense and the prosecution hired a jury consultant to find out who the ideal juror is for their side. Marsha Clark was told the most likely juror to find O.J. Simpson not guilty is a black female. She didn't believe it. Johnny Cochran was told the same thing. He was surprised. He was shocked. But he listened to them, followed their instruction, and tried to stack that jury with as many black females as possible, hoping that they would pressure the other ones into finding O.J. Simpson not guilty. And you just now heard what Carrie Bess said. 90% of the black jurors felt that way. This was payback for Rodney King. O.J. Simpson practically decapitated two human beings, left everything but his business card at the crime scene. And because this juror was determined to find this man not guilty, a man, by the way, who couldn't find the black community with a roadmap and a guide dog until he played the race card, was found not guilty and walked away. Disgusting. My friends, can I share something with you for a moment? I know how confusing it's become. Every time you turn on the radio, you hear another voice telling you to buy gold. Every host, every show, another endorsement. 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
1: 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I am Larry Elder, Salem News Channel. Get to the phone in a second. Brandon, Pastor David, Kate, James, Neil, and Jesse all want to weigh in, so do not leave town. We're heading into another weekend, so I'm asking you to take a moment out of your business schedule to bless a boy or girl who's looking at summer without mom or dad because mom or dad is in prison. Children of prisoners, through no fault of their own, miss out on so many of the childhood memories you and I had, and every kid deserves. And many of them get into trouble with the law themselves because they feel angry, isolated, and alone. But you and I can break that cycle of crime by sending a child for a life-changing week at an Angel Tree camp with other kids with a mom or dad behind bars. Go to LarryElder.com. You'll see the Angel Tree banner at the very top. 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
1: 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Brandon is in L.A. Brandon, thank you for keeping us posted.
3: Yes, how are you doing, Mr. Elder?
1: I'm doing well, sir.
3: I'm hanging in there the best I can. I was wondering if you can hear that Hilton thing. I'm sure you got a good gist of it. But it's very fascinating to all the millions of listeners that listen to you. It's very fascinating that India, with a 648 million population, can get the votes done in a day. And it takes 35 days for California. Does that really register to anyone here that there's a problem? So I'm hoping Clarence Thomas, that's one of my idols, by the way. I love Clarence Thomas. He's over in the Supreme Court. He's one of my idols. I'm hoping he makes do of what's going on here in California, because it's nonsense. The voters, the people, the American people, the entire country deserves answers.
1: No question about it, Brandon.
3: End this baloney.
1: No question about it. Thank you so much for that. I talked about that in the first hour. President Trump, as to repeat myself, has routinely referred to what's called the Carter-Baker Commission on Election Integrity, 2005, and they made a bunch of recommendations, and they said that mail-in voting is the easiest to commit fraud. President Trump has frequently said that the commission said that they said that mail-in voting should be outlawed. They never said that. They said there should be guardrails and safeguards, one of which is to outlaw what we now call ballot harvesting, where a third party will take a ballot of a voter and turn it in. And in California, at one time, that could happen if you were disabled and if the person turning in your ballot was a family member. Then they changed it a couple years later. Even if you weren't disabled, but if your ballot was turned in by a family member, that was okay. Then a few years after that, you didn't have to be disabled, and the third party didn't have to be a family member. That is precisely what the Carter-Baker Commission said should be outlawed. And CBS trashed President Trump and said, President Trump said the commission said that that should be outlawed. But then they quoted Caroline Leavitt, who quoted the commission verbatim, and they said that mail-in voting had the greatest potential for fraud, close quote. So while Trump might have gone too far, the press secretary verbatim quoted the commission, still got trashed by CBS. Now, the argument, the fear, is that a lot of Democrats waited till the last minute before they sent in their ballot, which means that this counting, most of them, or more than Republicans, are going to be Democrats. Is the gap wide enough between Steve Hilton and Tom Steyer so that Hilton won't be caught? Is the gap wide enough between Spencer Pratt and Nithya Raman, the Democrat socialist who's running third right now? Is the gap wide enough so it won't be closed by these new ballots coming in? I still think both Spencer Pratt and Hilton are going to be the two people squaring off against their opponent in the general. I still think that, but it's not a foregone conclusion. As Brandon and I are talking about, the Secretary of State of California said the count is going to go on for over 30 more days. Insane. Pastor David is in Chicago. Pastor David, thank you very much for calling. I appreciate it.
4: Thank you so much, Mr. Elder, for having me. And I want to say this. In 2022, my foundation, the Living and Driving While Black Foundation, we did a research of the polls in Chicago, and we found the thumb drives, we found the printers, we found all the things what President Trump said was true. So the Democrats are most definitely cheating at the ballot box, especially in the black community. But I also want to say this. You talked about the trial with the young man down in Texas, mm-hmm. and black people are, that wanted to be on the jury themselves said that they would vote because of all the atrocities that blacks have faced. Well, the system has been pitted against blacks since I can remember. I'm 68, and I've seen black men and women go to jail for a little of nothing. But I think that because of the 94 crime bill that Joe Biden wrote and Bill Clinton signed into law, targeted the black community. Now, that bill has been deemed unconstitutional, and that's the reason why a lot of black folks who've been to jail, who got more sentencing than everybody, first-time offenders are still in jail. I have a large prison ministry. And so I put forth a summary that I'm trying to get through President Trump to rescind the 94 crime bill in its entirety. And that's part of the problem why when you come to black jurors, they've seen the atrocities of the indifference in the legal system that has been pitted against blacks. And so a lot of blacks, like I saw what you said, the lady said, well, you know, they wanted to get back for Rodney King. Well, that's not a good thing because it doesn't show equal in the justice system. But the justice system has been pitted against the black community for a long time. The 94 crime bill emphasized that it was also deemed unconstitutional. And that's what we need to do. We need to repeal that bill. We need to get all those first-time offenders out of prison. We need to let people come home who were affected by it and make those people whole again. And so that's why I have written a summary to repeal this bill. And Mr. Elder, if there's anybody or a politician that you know that can sponsor this bill to Congress, because it needs to be repealed. I have men that has been in prison for years. They have C numbers to be commuted. But when that President Trump first term,
1: Pastor, I'm going to have to cut you off. You've made a lot of assertions about the criminal justice system that, frankly, I don't agree with. I'll talk about this.
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0: and LifeVac. In the summer heat of 1787, delegates gathered in Philadelphia to do what many thought was impossible. They argued, they compromised, and they prayed. What they produced was the United States Constitution, a framework designed not to concentrate power, but to restrain it. A government with checks and balances, three branches, limits, written in ink, and the ability to amend the document when necessary. Benjamin Franklin famously said the founders had created a republic, if you can keep it. For nearly 250 years, Americans have relied on that document to protect our freedom of speech, religion, and self-government. The Constitution doesn't guarantee an easy nation, but it's made a free nation possible. Connors, Ed Sullivan, and LifeVac. New York, get ready for a night out you won't forget. It's Patriots, Pasta, and Piscopo, live in Times Square. 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
1: 888-971-SAGE, 888-971-7243, Larry Elder, Salem News Channel. It is my pleasure to welcome to the show the CEO of PragerU and host of Real Talk with Marissa, Marissa Strait. Marissa, thank you very much for coming on.
2: It's my honor.
1: So much to talk to you about, the status of PragerU, how Dennis Prager, of course, is doing, other issues. But you started this. You listened to the call I just now had with the pastor from Chicago, Pastor David. He made all sorts of assertions about the criminal justice system that are flat-out wrong, that I don't believe. I was going to address that after I had spoken to you. But you said, my goodness, you want to talk about what Pastor David said? I said, are you game? I said, I know that PragerU's done videos on this, so please take it away.
2: You know, the first thing that I thought about were my days when I was an educator, when I was a teacher in the classroom. And the thing that I always made sure that my students felt was that they're all part of one, right? E pluribus unum, we're all Americans. And so as the pastor was speaking, it just brought me back to those days. And frankly, you know, Larry, it brings me to tears, because when you tell a young child that the system is set up to incriminate them, you really mentally set them back. And mentally is such a strong force when kids are growing up. And so this narrative that because of your color of your skin, you are not going to make it in America. I mean, is there any better country to grow up in if you're a woman? Is there any better country to grow up in if you're black? Is there any better country to grow up in if you're a Jew? Is there any better country to grow up in if you're Christian? No, the answer is no. And so why are we telling young people, including black people, that the system is set up against them? It's like sabotaging them. Mm-hmm. And I can think of the curriculum that was handed to me when I was an educator, and it's gotten so much worse. I'm sure you're familiar with the 1619 project, right? And the anti-racist generative projects, where you teach anti-racism even in math, in literacy, when you're giving mathematical examples,

0: you remember the word problems when kids learn fourth and fifth grade math is generally word problems. And so they would generate these conversations that would tell young black Americans that America is a horrible place for them and they're likely going to end up in jail anyway. A steady diet of fear and despair. I mean, it is so bad. And how can we have a pastor do that? I just think I know the pastor means really well, but I'd like to bring up the idea that he may have not considered, and that is if you tell young kids that the system is set up against them, they become disaffected. If you give them a steady diet of fear and despair and victim mentality, they actually end up being set back.
1: You know, there's so many things that I have to say in response to that. Do you remember some years ago we had these two black men? One guy, he was kind of mentoring another young black man. They were subway snipers in the D.C. area. The person in charge of the investigation was named Chief Moose. He was the senior law enforcement official at Montgomery County. He's black. And he said the reason he became a police officer was not because he wanted to fight crime, but because he wanted to find out how the police plant evidence on black people. And then he's going to become a criminal defense lawyer, and then he would know from the inside exactly how it's done. So he becomes a cop, and he finds out they're not planting evidence. So he stayed in the police force, ultimately became the chief of Montgomery County. Years ago, I was invited to speak at the for the football team at Ohio State University by then coach Urban Meyer. He had speakers coming in once a month, Marissa. And the month before, he had a Black Lives Matter speaker coming in talking about how racist the criminal justice system is. Got all of his kids upset. 70% of them are black. He asked me to come and speak, and I did. I went over all the stats that the polls show. The stats show, if anything, the police are more hesitant, more reluctant to pull the trigger on a black suspect than a white suspect. It is not true that black criminal defendants get longer sentences because they're black. They do get longer sentences, but they get longer sentences because they have a longer criminal record of convictions. Even black judges give them longer sentences. Went over all these facts, and I did Q&A then, Marissa, and it was brutal. Nobody agreed with me. Every question was hostile. I handled them, but every question was hostile. So when the thing was over, I'm at the door where everybody has to file out. And if I had a nickel for every one of these kids who told me, "You're right, I agree with everything you said," and I would say to them, "Where were you during Q&A? And they said, "I have to live with these people. I can't say that I agree with you. I got to live with these people." So the left is the one that's putting this diet out there. The left is the one telling them that they're victims. I remember Hillary Clinton one time said, "Every black person knows that at some point you have to have the talk," meaning tell them, "Be careful when you get pulled over by the police. Be respectful, blah, blah, blah." Everybody has that talk. I don't care what color you are. But Hillary made it seem as if black people should have this talk because they're black, because the police are going to harass them because they're black. We'll be right back. I want you to respond to what I just now said. 888-971-SAGE, 888-971-7243. Marissa Strait and I don't leave town.
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1: 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My guest is the CEO of PragerU and host of Real Talk with Marissa, Marissa Strait. So Marissa, your response to Pastor David and what I said about what Pastor David said about the criminal justice system.
2: You know, I think, Larry, you and I and the pastor, and I'm sure many of your listeners, share the same concern. We don't want to see young black Americans suffering. We want to see their fathers around. We want to see them succeeding in their jobs and out of prisons. We want to see them listening to less rap music, which oftentimes is insidious. We want to see them committed to families. We want to see them happy, just like anybody else. The question is, are we creating more problems by pretending to cure it in the wrong way? And I would say that the answer is yes. I think the way to cure America's problem when it comes to black America's problem is actually to not sell young black Americans a steady diet of fear, conspiracy, and despair, but rather sell them a healthy diet of gratitude and resilience and teach them to avoid the victim mentality. And I mentioned this earlier. I saw it in the classrooms. It was an uphill battle. I mean, when you talk about the courage that is needed to swim against the stream, when you're expected to constantly teach racism, racism. Now, it's not to say that America hasn't suffered horribly from racism. Of course, it was a terrible, terrible thing in American history. The thing is that we now have the opportunity to give young black Americans the chance of letting go of something that has been a shackle to them. And if we're not letting them, Larry, let's free them of this. And the way to free them of this is, again, to teach them gratitude, to teach them about the American dream, to coach them into success rather than coach them into despair. It's so sickening to me, because what a great opportunity these kids could have if we allow them to open their minds and identify as victors and not victims.
1: Speaking of which, I believe this bill that Gavin Newsom a few years ago, Marissa, signed, mandating ethnic studies in high school before you graduate, again, is telling people of color that you're a victim. You have to have a special kind of thing so that you can have special kind of self-esteem. It's just condescending and insulting.
2: Yeah, so the ethnic studies, for those who don't know the details, essentially highlight a whole slew of propaganda, which nobody understands really why they need to be in American schools, especially given the numeracy and literacy rates that are just appalling across our country and in California as well. For those of you who've been following, we spend about $24,000 per kid in California when they go to public school. That's a kindergartner in public school, $24,000 a kid. And what do we get to show for it? Very, very little, sadly. So on top of the fact that kids are behind, we now have this ethnic studies. Now, the bill was passed, but the funding wasn't passed. So many of the parents became less concerned, because they thought that without the funding for ethnic studies, the ethnic studies curriculum won't actually make it into the classrooms. But what everybody should know about the communists is they don't care about the money. They care about the power. So even though the ethnic studies bill is not necessarily funded, it's already in action and is actually taught in San Francisco and in many, many other school districts. And what do they teach? Again, it's this multiculturalism. It's the opposite of E Pluribus Unum in the melting pot that we're all Americans. It teaches you and me to look at each other as the other. It teaches kids to identify as victims, to find the victim within themselves so that they can, get a stronger voice. And again, it's a steady diet of victimhood and division amongst Americans. Now, one would think that only a communist country that's adversarial to the United States would want Americans to teach this. But believe it or not, we have actual American teachers and legislators and lobbyists who are pushing for this idea that we should look at one another, not as Americans, but as adversaries of one another. And I really encourage parents and grandparents to be on the lookout, because even though the funding isn't there, it's actually in the schools. And I can give you some examples of this.
1: Marissa, we have just 2 minutes left. Talk to me about Dennis's condition. Talk to me about the impact PragerU is having. And if people want to donate to PragerU, where do they go?
2: Donate to PragerU, PragerU.com. You can, we are 501c3, so all your donations are tax deductible. And if you're passionate about education, we are a great source for wholesome patriotic education. I mentioned some of the stuff that's happening with ethnic studies. We create literacy, financial literacy, everything that you love. And so you can take a look at our website and donate there. I'm going to talk about the most important thing, and that is Dennis Prager. Now, so, Larry, I know you love Dennis probably almost as much as I do, maybe just as much, and many of your listeners. And I can tell you that Dennis has been so impressive since his fall. He fell down a few days after the election, and he has been paraplegic since. He can't move from the neck below. And because the spinal cord injury is at the top of the spinal cord, it impacts his diaphragm, so he cannot breathe without assistance. He has what we call a trach collar that helps him breathe and exsufflate his lungs a little bit. Every once in a while, we can cap the trach collar and he can speak, and you may have watched me interview him on PragerU and on YouTube. Dennis is truly living his values. He's always spoken about the fact that you choose to be happy, that you choose to be grateful, that you can't identify as a victim. He cannot move from the neck below, and he still does not see himself whatsoever as a victim. One of the first visits I had with Dennis, I was overwhelmed. I was upset. I said to Dennis, I don't understand how you're not depressed. I am so sad, and I'm so upset and overwhelmed. How is it that I visit with you, I sit with you at the hospital for 3-4 hours with the fluorescent lights and the beeping sounds of the hospital, and I come out of a visit with you energized? This is not normal. We all know that when we usually visit somebody in the hospital, we feel exhausted. How is it that I visit Dennis Prager in the hospital and I feel energized? And his answer, Larry, was, I know that I have to be grateful. I know that I need to be happy, and I choose to do so, so that the people around me will enjoy being around me and they would keep visiting me. I know that nobody likes to be around somebody who is constantly a sour face. And so I'm going to put a smile on my face, and I'm going to make the choice to be grateful about what it is that I still have. I'm grateful for my family and for my mind and all of, and everything that God has given me. And when people say, you know, why me, God? Why me? Why is it happening to me? Dennis says, why not? Right? It could happen to anybody. We're all children of God.
1: Marissa, I owe my career to Dennis, and he has been more inspirational now than ever. We have to run. Marissa Strait, thank you very much for coming on. I appreciate it. God bless.
2: Thank you, Larry. Good to be here.
1: Ever been in a bad relationship? You know the kind that just kind of wears you down. 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

0: 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Eldorado's Let Larry Know What's On Your Mind.
1: 888-971-SAGE, 888-971-7243. I am Larry Elder. We are Salem News Channel. Speaking of not being a victim, economist Tom Sowell in 1981 went on to Meet the Press and squared off against four panelists. It was epic. We're going to have that for you coming up. Neil is in Venice. Neil, you're on the Larry Elder Show. Thank you so much for calling. I appreciate it.
2: Thank you so much for taking my call. Larry, you're great, and I just wanted to say that the 1994 Crimes Bill, I do believe, has racist elements in it because of the fact that what it did was it focused on cocaine, which was huge at that time, and it directly impacted Black and minority communities like in South and Central LA and areas around the country.
1: Well,
2: like
1: Neil, not to cut you off, but I want to focus this conversation. It focused on crack cocaine, which was a problem within the inner city. And I will tell you, 50% of the Congressional Black Caucus supported the bill. Pastors were complaining about what was going on with the epidemic of crack cocaine in the inner city. So when you say it had racist elements, it was being pushed by pastors in the inner city. It had a disproportionate...
2: That's why they did it, Larry, because they wanted to get the black minorities. That's why they did
1: They pushed it, not with nefarious intentions. They pushed it because it was a huge problem in the inner city, and they wanted something done about it. They went to Bill Clinton and said, do something about this.
2: That.
1: And you're right. The punishment for...
2: They used that. That's what the Democrats do. They lie. They use that as a premise so they could get that bill through. But it was focused on the black and minority community.
1: Neil, we're talking over each other. What you said is only partially true. It is true it had a disparate impact on the inner city. No question about it. But the genesis of this were black pastors who were concerned about the epidemic of crack cocaine in the inner city. And what the bill did was punish people longer for crack than for powder. Powder was primarily done with whites, crack done primarily with blacks. That has since now been equalized. So I absolutely agree with you. It had a disproportionately negative effect on the black community, but it wasn't because of racism. And what President Trump did in Trump 1.0 is the First Step Act. So people that got very long criminal-related sentences for nonviolent offenses were able to get their sentences reduced substantially. Over 5,000 black, mostly black, people behind bars were able to use the First Step Act to substantially reduce their sentences. But again, the impetus was this, was not some sort of racism. It was concern about what was going on in the inner city, until it turned out that the impact was far greater on blacks than others. And then the very same people began shouting how racist the 1994 crime bill really was, when many of them were the ones who were behind pushing it. That's all I'm saying. 888-971-SAGE, 888-971-7243. I'm Larry.
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0: News this hour from Town Hall. I'm Ron Taylor. Six more states held primary elections this week, and the top Republican in Congress is concerned about many of the results. On the Salem News program this week on Capitol Hill with Tony Perkins,
6: House Speaker Mike Johnson says the Democrats seem intent on nominating far-left radicals for the House and Senate.
7: The farther and farther left candidates are making their way through these primaries, and some of them are prevailing, heading out into runoffs. Really dangerous people with really dangerous ideologies. They're Marxists, and they want to turn America into that. So we have to defeat them. This is a battle of ideologies. We say it often, the widening chasm between the two parties, it's, you know, in terms of our philosophy, has never been as great as it is, and that's why the stakes are so high.
6: Speaker Johnson's full interview will be heard when This Week on Capitol Hill is broadcast beginning at 10 a.m. Eastern Time tomorrow on the Salem News Channel. Astronauts on the International Space Station take shelter in SpaceX Dragon as cosmonauts try to fix an air leak.
8: Out of an abundance of caution, five astronauts aboard the International Space Station had to temporarily take shelter in the SpaceX capsule that is docked at the station, while cosmonauts worked to fix a new leak on the Russian side of the orbiting space station. That part of the space station has suffered from cracks and leaks over the years. NASA says Roscosmos decided to do a more extensive repair after fresh problems were found. The crew was able to return to regular operations after the repair work was paused. I'm Lisa Dwyer.
6: With virtually no strings attached, Congress is on the verge of providing a massive infusion of cash to the Homeland Security Department. The $70 billion package that was approved overnight by the Senate and now goes to the House will be able to power President Trump's mass deportation agenda for the remainder of his term. News and analysis at townhall.com.
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6: Three men are sentenced for the theft of an ornate Romanian gold helmet and various bracelets from a Dutch museum. We hear more on the story from international correspondent Charles Deledesma, who files this report from London.
11: The Goto Veneti helmet and three golden bracelets, some of Romania's most revered national treasures from the Dacia civilization, were stolen from the Trent Museum in January 2025 when they were on loan for an exhibition. Now the Northern Netherlands District Court says the three guilty men, whose identities have not been released in line with privacy rules, warranted a custodial sentence because of the nature and gravity of their crime, each getting 47 months for the brazen robbery that shook the museum world. Two bracelets and a helmet were recovered earlier this year after a deal with two of the thieves. A third bracelet is still missing. The recovered artifacts have been returned to Romania. I'm Charles Deledesma.
6: More news and analysis at townhall.com. Big tech sinks and stocks slump Friday at the closing bell on Wall Street.
12: Stocks slumped on Wall Street Friday for the market's worst day since October. The S&P 500 fell 2.6%. The Dow fell 695 points or 1.4%. The Nasdaq fell 4.2%. Big technology stocks were among the heaviest weights on the market. Nvidia and Broadcom slumped. Both companies have pricey stock values, which tend to heavily influence the broader market's direction. Treasury yields surged in the bond market following a strong jobs report. It boosted expectations that the Federal Reserve will be forced to hike interest rates at some point this year. Oil prices fell. Damian Troisi, New York.
6: Inflation is rising again, squeezing budgets and making essentials a bit harder to afford. Inflation hit 3.8% in April, the highest in some 3 years. You'll find more on these stories at townhall.com. I'm Ron Taylor.
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15: The Czar of Common Sense, the great Elderski, Don Lorenzo. Welcome to

0: 888-971-SAGE, 888-971-7243. I am Larry Elder. We are Salem News Channel. Marissa and I were talking about the phone call I had with Pastor David from Chicago. Very well-meaning gentleman, but peddling the idea that black people are victims is a cancer. It's corrosive. Thomas Sowell was born in the South. His parents died when he was very, very young. He was raised by relatives. Lived in Harlem. Very poor student. And ended up becoming an economist, Harvard-educated economist. The very definition of somebody who does not think of himself as a victim. He went on Meet the Press in 1981, sat in a chair across from four panelists. Number 12.
1: Well, Mr. Sowell turned down a cabinet post under President Reagan. He serves on the President's Economic Policy Advisory Board. The latest of his 11 books, Ethnic America, has been widely praised as a major contribution to ethnic history. Mr. Sowell, President Reagan's economic plan is under double attack. Some economists pointing to interest rates and projections of deficits say it's not working. Yesterday, speakers at the Solidarity Day rally said that the president's plan is damaging working people, poor people, minorities. What is your response to these criticisms?
2: Well, first of all, I am not now, nor have I ever been, a spokesman for the Reagan administration. I'm a person who is an outsider who is invited to join this board as they meet. In reality, I have not joined most of their meetings for my own reasons. And so I don't feel that I should comment on as a defender of the administration.
1: As an independent economist and a writer on ethnic history and racial issues, would you give us your comment on whether you feel the president's program is hurting minorities and poor people?
2: I think the general direction of the president's program is a good direction. That is, that he's trying to move away from the welfare state programs and the regulations and controls of the past generation, which have created many problems. Very often those controls are credited with the advancement of blacks, for example, or other minorities. In reality, these groups have been improving their own skills, their own education, and I think the advancement that they've achieved largely reflects that. Other people who've analyzed the same data seem to have the same kind of conclusion.
1: As an independent economist, but one identified with President Reagan and on his Economic Policy Advisory Board, you don't want to offer any comment to the question whether the program is working?
2: Well, it's awfully early to tell when an economic program is working. It's barely gotten started. Perhaps in a year we'll have some much better idea whether it's working. Most predictions by economists are not such as to cause me to make a lot of predictions.
1: What about the specific attack of black civil rights leaders who say that the president has turned his back on black Americans by pulling back from busing, affirmative action, such social programs, who say that the president is beginning an era of retrogression for blacks?
2: I think that those civil rights leaders have unfortunately in recent years themselves turned their backs on blacks, that they are promoting things which, as I see in the polls, most blacks are not supporting. For example, quotas, for example, busing. They're following what the white liberals are saying and not what the black community is saying as I read the polls and as I go around the country and talk to people in black communities.
1: Thank you, Mr. Sowell. Our reporters on Meet the Press today are Emory King of NBC News, William J. Eaton of the Los Angeles Times, and Marvin Kalb of NBC News, regular member of the Meet the Press panel. We'll be back with our question shortly.
2: ...of blacks on such things as crime control, on such things as quotas, on such things as busing, that I find that their views are quite different from the views that I see in the press from the civil rights leaders and leaders of black protest organizations. In fact, I'm just struck by how often the same people appear saying the same things, which are totally at variance with what the black population as a whole has said.
3: A recent NBC News documentary showed that black people nationwide are extremely concerned about the effects the administration's cutbacks in certain social programs will have on their lives, and in some cases, their very ability to survive. Would you convince them in any way to be more trusting in a program that seems designed to benefit the rich at the expense of the poor?
2: Well, I wouldn't accept that characterization of the program because I wouldn't have even such small association with it as I do if I thought of it in those terms. I think that if you're going to take away anything from anybody, anywhere in the whole society, they're going to be apprehensive about it because they see immediately what they're losing. What they don't see is how this is going to help the economy and therefore help them as part of that economy.
3: Blacks have made more progress in the last 17 years than at any other time in history, progress that came about largely as a result of the government social programs during that period, among them affirmative action. What do you propose or would you propose as substitutes as we see the administration going about the business of...
2: I would disagree with you entirely on your facts. As I've looked at affirmative action, I do not see blacks or Hispanics rising relative to the general population under affirmative action. I think there are a lot of assertions and foregone conclusions that are stated over and over again, but repetition is not a substitute for facts. The fact is that under affirmative action, Puerto Rican income, for example, has fallen from 60% of the national average to 50% of the national average. Mexican-American income has fallen from 76% to 73% of the national average. Black income has fluctuated right about where it was before affirmative action. When you break down the figures further, what you find is that those blacks who have education, who have years of experience on the job, are rising absolutely in relative to whites, but that those who are average and who don't have that level of education, they are falling relative to whites. So they are falling behind from before. I would not date the progress from 17 years ago, the 1964 Civil Rights Act, I assume you're talking about. I think we need to go back 10 years before that. And in the preceding decade, blacks in high-level jobs more than doubled. What we're watching is a long-run trend based upon the rising skill level of the black population.
1: Mr. Eaton?
4: Yes, Mr. Soule, what happened to the Black Alternatives Association that was talked about last winter when you and other black leaders met in San Francisco?
2: It was talked about by the press, and it was talked about inaccurately by the press. There was some talk informally and some consideration of setting up such an organization. Contrary to the Washington Post, no such organization was ever set up. It's a matter of public record. When an organization is incorporated, anyone who wants to check this out may check the public record and find that's correct.
4: Well, do you believe there's a need for such an association?
2: I believe that there was a need, and there probably still is now. What I discovered was that I had more support than I was prepared to handle. That is, the volume of telephone calls, letters, and whatnot was just greater than I could possibly handle and still carry on the kinds of research that which is my major work. And so I had to decide quite early on whether I'm going to continue with this or whether I'm going to change my career. I decided I simply could not do both things.
4: And why did you turn down a cabinet job?
2: Well, I have never had a desire to be in government in Washington or anywhere else.
4: But you're very busy in public policy.
2: That's true. That's very different from saying that I'm very busy in politics.
1: Mr. Kalb?
5: I'm curious about one thing, sir. You have criticized the press on this broadcast so far, the leadership of the black community, white liberals, and saying that all of these people apparently have been talking inaccurately about the effect of these cutbacks upon the black community. And there are statistics put out by the government which talk about incredible figures, like more than 50% of black teenagers who are out of work now.
0: Yes.
5: Who's right and who's wrong? I mean, that statistic is rather shattering.
2: Of course it's shattering. It's more shattering if you look at the history behind it. Back in around 1950, that percentage was perhaps a fifth of what it has reached in the 1970s. And the reason that unemployment has risen, in my judgment, the judgment of a number of other people, has been that the minimum wage coverage has expanded greatly, as well as the minimum wage level itself rising, so that you've simply priced people out of a job. Many people think it's wonderful to raise people's salaries, but you can't raise their salaries. All you do is prevent them from working below a certain wage level. And if the employer doesn't agree to pay that level, they simply lose their jobs, and you're not making them better off. You're making them worse off.
0: This is, again, Thomas Soule squaring off against four panelists on Meet the Press back in 1981. We come back. We're going to continue the discussion that he had in 1981 against these panelists on Meet the Press. And you can see fact after fact after fact. 1940, 87% of blacks lived below the poverty level. 20 years later, 1960, that number had fallen to 47%. This is before the Civil Rights Act, before race-based preferences, before affirmative action. As Thomas Soule pointed out, black skills rose and were compensated accordingly in the marketplace. 888-971-SAGE, 888-971-7243. I am Larry Elder. Do not leave town.
6: Larry will be right back.

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1: 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I am Larry Elder, Salem News Channel. Back to Thomas Sowell, 1981, Meet the Press, 4 against 1, number 13.
2: So it's not clear to me what you would specifically recommend to help those black teenagers who would like to work, I'm certain,
3: yes,
2: but can't get the jobs.
3: I would recommend either that one repeal the law, if that were possible, or that
2: repeal
3: one exempt the minimum wage law, the Fair Labor Standards Act, so-called, that one either repeal it or that one have an exemption for teenagers, or as a third best possibility, that one have some lower minimum level so that these youngsters can get on the ladder, because if you don't get on the ladder, you don't rise up the ladder.
2: Do you feel that the press is generally misreporting or distorting the reality of black America?
3: Yes.
2: In what ways? Could you tell me and why? How does that arise?
3: One, simply in having a relatively small group of people who are taken as the spokesman for the black population. And I see, as I say, people on the air saying things which are not only opposite to what I have seen in the black community, but opposite to what the Gallup organization and other pollsters have found as black opinion. Again, taking such things as crime control, that the traditional black organizations are taking a much more liberal stand on that as regards turning criminals loose and things of that sort, fighting against the death penalty and all. Then I find in the black community, again, either by my observation or by the polls that I've seen.
4: Well, Mr. Sowell, wouldn't the press normally go to leaders of the established black organizations for spokesmanship, the NAACP, the Urban League? What would you say is the chief difference in approach toward the role of blacks in this country and the role of governments as related to blacks, the difference between you and the standard civil rights leaders we're accustomed to, the Vernon Jordans, the Benjamin Hooks, and others?
3: I would say that one enormous difference is that I have no financial stake in what I say. And obviously, if you're going to cut government spending and you're going to cut large sums of money that go to these organizations, they have a very large institutional stake in these programs, regardless of whether those programs do any good for blacks, and indeed, regardless of whether they cause harm for blacks. That's one big difference. Another difference, I think, is that I have a lot more confidence in what black people can do if given the opportunity than some of the other people seem to have. They seem to think that black people must either be led by the hand or else must be handed something directly by government. I think that once the opportunities are there, blacks have certainly made the most of such small opportunities as have been available historically, and I see no reason why we would not continue to make use of wider opportunities.
4: In Ethnic America and other writings, you put a great deal of emphasis on your disagreement with such programs as busing and affirmative action, school integration, or if not disagreement with, skepticism toward these things. But some of your critics have said you have not advocated any specific ideas or programs yourself that might end the gap in education and income between blacks and whites and result in black progress. What kind of ideas do you recommend, either to government or to blacks in general?
3: I would recommend that more freedom be allowed, and freedom means that you cannot specify what steps are going to be taken. I mean, there's no way to have freedom on the one hand and a guarantee of what is going to happen on the other. For example, in occupational licensing is one of the areas in which I think blacks have been harmed very much by government. Now, in New York City, the taxi licenses cost $60,000. In Washington, D.C., they're $200. In New York City, I see mostly white cab drivers. In Washington, I see mostly black cab drivers. No one had to lead those black cab drivers by the hand down to the license bureau. Once the opportunity was there, they were there to take advantage of it.
4: What about the argument that if a group is disadvantaged, freedom is not that much help, that the group needs help, needs government support of different kinds?
3: Government support has not been effective and, in fact, has been counterproductive in most areas that I've looked at, it, either in the United States or in other countries around the world. A great part of the disadvantage that blacks suffer under to this day has come about by government. Going back to the era of slavery, coming forward through the era of Jim Crow, and even to the present time in grossly inadequate education in the school systems across the country. If those young people come out of those school systems unprepared, it's not going to matter whether we follow liberal policies, conservative policies, or Marxist policies. They have to have those skills. They have to have that knowledge.
4: Mr. King?
5: Mr. Sowell, would you agree that history has shown us that when government failed to take on those responsibilities of providing for upward black mobility and equality and justice, that no one did?
3: No, I would say just the opposite, that the government has been quite active in suppressing the advancement of blacks in the United States as well as in some other countries, that the great achievement of the civil rights organizations has been getting the government off the backs of blacks, notably in the South with the Jim Crow laws, but in other parts of the country with other kinds of laws and other kinds of practices, where they tried to get government to play a positive role, so-called. That's where they've not only failed, but where they've had counterproductive results.
5: Are you confident that the private sector will hire more blacks in management positions, that white banks, for instance, will loan black businessmen money?
3: Banks usually do not finance the starting up of any kind of business, black or white. Everything that I've seen about the way the market operates tells me that people who have an opportunity to make money have the maximum incentive to try to make that money without regard to their kinds of prejudices. When I study the history of South Africa, for example, I find that prior to the nationalists taking power in South Africa, blacks were rising even in South Africa, even in the most racist country in the world. And it was necessary, and is still necessary, for the Nationalist Party to maintain an incredible control of the economy in order to prevent blacks from rising.
5: Do you believe that it is a false precept that many black people have that racism is the major problem in America for them today?
3: I think that racism is a problem in America and throughout the world and down through history. The question is, how much of the income disparities that we see can be attributed to that? The work that I've done over the past 10 years has forced me to the conclusion that far less of it than I would have thought, or than most other people would have thought, can be attributed to that cause.
4: Mr. Eaton?
6: Yes, Mr. Soule, you have written that Social Security is the longest-running fraud in America. And I wonder if you feel that the Social Security program should be curtailed, abolished?
3: No, it's a fraud in the sense that people promised old people money that they would get when they retired without providing the money to actually be paid to them. So it's like writing a check when you don't have the funds to cover it. The problem is that people are now out on that limb, and some way has to be found to rescue them. So I'm not saying you should abolish the program. I'm simply saying that you can't continue indefinitely to pay out a dollar and collect 95 cents, which is where we are today.
6: Well, it has been a pay-as-you-go system. Are you against the Social Security system benefits that are now provided?
3: I think they're very inadequate for living on. I think the old people have a justifiable complaint that they have, in fact, been defrauded by government, not by this particular administration, but by those who originally set the program up promising benefits for which there was not enough money.
6: But so far, no one has been denied a check that was they're entitled to under that.
3: That's program. Always true right up to the moment that the system goes bankrupt.
1: The Social Security system also rips off black people because black people don't have the same life expectancy as do whites. So Social Security is actually a net transfer of money out of a black pocket into a white pocket. And imagine if people were able to invest their own money in accounts that they can control with some government supervision, some government regulation. They have substantially more money when they retire than through the Social Security system. Other countries around the world have privatized Social Security, including Chile and others. And there's no reason why we can't and shouldn't do that. More with Thomas Soule when we come back. 888-971-SHGE, 888-971-7243.
7: 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And this June, AM 970 is doing just that, right here in the heart of New York City. 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

0: and of a government of the people, by the people, for the people. In America's darkest hour, Lincoln pointed our nation back to its founding ideals and challenged future generations to live up to them. Connors and Sullivan and Life. 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
4: 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That's relieffactor.com. This is the remaining part of the exchange that Tom Sowell had with four panelists on Meet the Press back in 1981, number 14.
5: Mr. Cobb?
6: excuse me, I'm curious about the assertion that the best thing at this point is for everybody to have freedom. And in effect, the implication is just get the government off everybody's back. And freedom in and of itself is going to get people food and jobs.
5: No, people are going to get their own food and jobs because they have every incentive to do that, and they've done that. When you look at the history of blacks in the United States, prior to 1930, blacks were in the labor force to a higher percentage than whites. So the notion that the government has to figure out some way to drag blacks kicking and screaming into the labor force just will not stand up to history.
6: I don't think that's the issue. I think the issue is more that people are trying to find out whether the government can help people who need help. Now, what you seem to be saying is that these people don't need help, and cut loose, they'll do it all on their own.
5: Not at all. People do need help. The government has been a hindrance. You mentioned the unemployment rate, which has gotten up to 40 and 50% levels among ghetto youths. That was not at that level back in 1950. And the reason was that in 1950, the minimum wage law had been so eroded by wartime inflation that it was, for all practical purposes, repealed.
6: But what are you saying? To get rid of government regulation, government help, government subsidies, provide total freedom and all will be well?
5: I am saying that in those things that the government does, for example, education, they ought to provide more freedom in that, such things as either vouchers, tax credits, or any other system that will allow the parents their option of where to send their kids to school. In the job market, not price people out of a job. In the school systems, provide a better level of education where they do provide it, but at the very least allow parents the option of pulling their kids out if they're not satisfied.
6: No, but you're sounding a lot like a number of people you describe as white liberals and some of the black leadership. You're saying a lot of the things that comes out as kind of generalities. What specifically would you recommend be done to get the black teenager in Detroit a job?
5: Stop pricing him out of a job. The black teenagers.
6: How do you stop pricing anyone out of a job?
5: Excuse me?
6: How do you stop pricing them out of a job?
5: As I ran through before, you can repeal the minimum wage law. You can put an exemption in for teenagers. You can do all sorts of things like that so that he can then find a job.
6: And that will get him the job that one repeal?
5: It always has everywhere that I've studied it.
7: Mr. Sowell, you deal in your writings with

0: gaps between black IQs and white IQs, between black income and white income, and you seem to have a considerable expectation that those will disappear in the next several decades, particularly if government leaves the situation alone. Why do you think those gaps now exist, and what makes you think they will disappear?
1: You mentioned income gaps. I don't believe I've ever said they're going to disappear because
0: the implication seems to be in your book.
1: Well, not really, because as long as blacks are younger than whites in a society where age differences have an enormous impact on income, younger groups are always going to have lower incomes than older groups. I think that the magnitude of that difference has been declining in some periods, and there's no reason to believe that it would not continue to decline in areas where there's open opportunity. For example, the minimum wage law, for all practical purposes, doesn't really apply to experienced workers in that they get above that level once they have some experience. And the unemployment rate among blacks declines more rapidly from the teen years to the late 20s than it does among whites, simply because as they acquire the experience, this law becomes less and less of a handicap in getting a job, and the people begin to move up.
0: What about the IQ gap?
1: Well, that's declined for most of the groups that I've studied once they began to rise economically and socially. There are groups who, back at the time of World War I, had IQs as low as or lower than the IQs of blacks today. And as those groups found their way into the mainstream of American life, their IQs rose. At one time, Jews in the United States had lower scores on mental tests than the American population as a whole. That clearly is not the case today.
0: Mr. King? We have about 2 minutes, Mr. King.
2: Some suggest that you and other so-called black conservatives are being used, perhaps by the administration, to de-emphasize the importance of race in America. How would you respond to that?
1: I have been saying what I'm saying for 20 years, and I don't think that I'm a good enough political predictor to predict that the Reagan administration would be in office today, 20 years ago.
2: Are you saying that if these government programs are cut back, that racism will just won't play a factor in any of the problems?
1: Racism exists. I have no reason to expect racism to disappear any more than I expect oxygen to disappear from the atmosphere. The question is not whether it exists. The question is how much does it explain of the income differences that we're talking about. I find racism throughout the world and down through history. What I do not find throughout the world and down through history is that the groups that are discriminated against are at the bottom of the economic pile. In many cases, the people that are discriminated against are further up the economic ladder than those who are doing the discriminating. We find examples in the United States, such as the Japanese and the Jews, and the Chinese, for example. You can look in other countries around the world and find a very similar phenomenon.
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0: Larry's father, Staff Sergeant Randolph Elder, says hard work wins. You get out of life what you put into it. And now, here's Larry Elder.
1: 888-971-SAGE, 888-971-7243. I am Larry Elder. We are Salem News Channel. Last 2 minutes with Thomas Sowell, 1981, Meet the Press.
2: Not whether it exists. The question is, how much does it explain of the income differences that we're talking about? I find racism throughout the world and down through history. What I do not find throughout the world and down through history is that the groups that are discriminated against are at the bottom of the economic pile. In many cases, the people that are discriminated against are further up the economic ladder than those who are doing the discriminating. We find examples in the United States, such as the Japanese and the Jews, and the Chinese, for example. You can look in other countries around the world and find a very similar phenomenon. So you cannot simply connect those two things as a foregone conclusion.
3: Mr. Eaton?
4: Yes, have you suggested to President Reagan the teenage exemption for the minimum wage or some modification?
2: I don't think it would be appropriate at all for me to say what I have said to someone else,
4: But you're on a senior board of economic advisors.
2: Well, as I mentioned earlier on, that in reality, for my own reasons, I have stayed in California through most of those meetings.
3: Mr. Kalb?
5: Do you favor a return to the gold standard?
2: That's a very tough one to answer in short order. I'm inclined at this point to say that things are so desperate that almost anything that gives some hope of controlling the government issuance of money ought to be thought about very seriously.
5: Do you feel that you yourself have benefited from the civil rights legislation of the last 20 years?
2: Some of it, perhaps. Some of it not. As I look at things like affirmative action, I find that in my career that there's nothing that I have done professionally that was not done by many other blacks before me and therefore long before affirmative action. When I think of how I began my career teaching at a women's college, I doubt if I could have been hired for that job today, given that there were undoubtedly women who were applying for that same job, many of whom had PhDs. And what the affirmative action program has done is pit one group against the other. Blacks are now lost in a sea of other groups who have better credentials and therefore have better chances under affirmative action.
3: Thank you, Mr. Sowell, for being with us today on Meet the Press. I'll be back in a minute with a look at letters.
1: That was a tour de force. Pastor David in Chicago. Pastor David, thank you for calling back. I appreciate it.
6: Mr. Elder, let me say this. If you think that the system is equal between black and white, then President Trump should be locked up because he had over 30 felony charges. Now, had he been a black man, he would be under the jail just like Larry Hoover.
1: Oh, for crying out loud. Okay. Pastor David, I don't want to interrupt you, but let me just ask you a simple question. Let me ask you a quick question.
6: Go ahead.
1: What was President Trump charged with?
6: All sorts of crimes.
1: I just want to know what he was charged with. I don't mean all sorts of crimes. He was convicted. What was the charge?
6: The point that I'm making is this. Had President Trump been a black man like Larry Hoover, he would be under the
1: Okay, I got your point. I got your point, Pastor.
6: You telling people that the criminal justice system is fair, then why is over 90% of black men locked up? So the system
1: over 90% of black men are locked up. Are you kidding me?
6: Yes. If you got
1: that is incredibly false.
6: If you got money, you can.
1: Over 90% of black men are locked up.
6: Listen to what I'm saying.
1: Nine out of ten black men are behind bars.
6: I'm a 68-year-old black man without a criminal record. That's because I had money to fight them when they came after me.
1: No, it's because you didn't commit any crimes.
6: No.
1: It's because you didn't commit any crimes. If you don't want to go to jail, don't commit crimes. How about that?
6: No. It's unequal.
1: There's a good chance if you don't commit crime, you won't end up in jail.
6: No. I'm a conservative, so I don't believe in what.
1: Well, I don't care what your label is. You just now said something that was false.
6: Pastor,
1: can you just answer my question, please? Since you started out attacking Donald Trump, just answer my question. What was Donald Trump charged with?
6: The black community. It was totally unconstitutional, and it should be rescinded. That's what it should be.
1: Okay, I got it.
6: And I'm not going to sit here and argue with you about the...
1: I know you're not going to because you're not capable of it. I'm going to cut you off because this is ridiculous. Donald Trump would be under the jail if he were black because of the crimes he was convicted of. Tell me what he was convicted of. You can't even tell me. Eric Holder made similar arguments, claimed that the racist criminal justice system means that black criminal defendants get longer sentences for the same crime. He cited, Pastor, if you're still listening, the U.S. Sentencing Commission. And he's not wrong. Blacks get longer sentences for the same crime committed by whites. What he didn't tell you, and what is in the U.S. Sentencing Commission, which he left out, is that black criminal defendants have a longer record of convictions, and judges take that into consideration when they determine the sentencing. Black judges give black criminal defendants longer sentences. Are they racist? One more thing. Policemag.com has a website. And people who are very liberal were asked, how many unarmed black men did the police kill in 2019? 50% of those who self-described as liberal, very liberal, thought the police killed 1,000 unarmed black men in 2019. 8% of them thought they killed 10,000. Now, what about just regularly described liberals when asked how many unarmed black men did the police kill in 2019? 39% of the self-described liberal people thought the police killed 1,000 unarmed black men in 2019. 5% thought they killed 10,000. What's the answer? According to the Washington Post database, Washington Post, 12. 12. In fact, more unarmed whites were killed in 2019 than unarmed blacks. This is the gap between what people think is going on versus what is really going on. This accounts for why we had 4 or 5 months of protests and riots and buildings being burned during the summer of 2020 after the death of George Floyd, because of the assumption of what happened to George Floyd had to do with his race. When there's zero evidence, however you feel, about how George Floyd was treated, zero evidence that the cop was motivated by George Floyd's race. As I said yesterday, the trial was on television. You could watch it yourself. The lead prosecutor was a black man, and he took pains to say that the police in general were not on trial, that he had a lot of friends in the police office, police department in Minneapolis who were just fine cops. Cops had to make split decisions under great pressure. He never even implied that the officer did what he did because of George Floyd's race, and George Floyd was not charged with a hate crime, either federal or state. But a bunch of people tore up a bunch of buildings, 25 people were killed, billions of dollars in insured and uninsured property damage because of an assumption that what happened to George Floyd had to do with his race when there was zero evidence of it. I'm Larry Elder.
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0: 888-971-SAGE, 888-971-7243. I am Larry Elder. We are Salem News Channel. One more thing, if Pastor David from Chicago is still listening. In 2015, Freddie Gray in Baltimore, black man in police custody, died. He was being transported in a van, and apparently they didn't strap him down, and his head hit the side and broke his neck, and he died. There were six officers that were charged, three of whom was black, three of whom were black. The state attorney who brought the charges was black. A judge before whom two of them tried their case without a jury was black, found them not guilty. The mayor of Baltimore was black. The top two people leading the police department were black. City Council was all Democrat, majority of them black. The U.S. attorney at the time, Loretta Lynch, was black, as was the President of the United States, black. After the two officers who were tried by that black judge and found not guilty decided not to try the other officers. And yet people screamed, racist criminal justice system, when virtually every major party involved in that criminal justice system in Baltimore is black. We've had back-to-back black attorney generals, Eric Holder, Loretta Lynch, and a black president. If all these things Pastor David claims are taking place, racist criminal justice system, why didn't Obama do something about it? Why didn't Eric Holder do something about it? Why didn't Loretta Lynch do something about it? Donald Trump's DOJ is very active. They're filing all sorts of lawsuits. They're filing all sorts of actions. They're challenging all sorts of things. If the criminal justice system is systemically racist, Obama had 8 years to do something about it. Where are the class action lawsuits? Got a lot of black lawyers. Why haven't somebody filed a class action lawsuit against the racist criminal justice system? Where, by the way, if you get a verdict in your favor, you get triple damages. So it's an economic incentive to do it, because the evidence isn't there. How many cities have black DAs? How many cities have black mayors? How many cities have black city council members? And still you're talking about the criminal justice system is systemically racist? The facts aren't there. I've talked about this before, Pastor. There's a black Harvard economist named Roland Fryer. Look it up. Did a big study to determine that blacks were being victims of deadly force against by the police because they're black. He found out that, if anything, the police are more hesitant, more reluctant to use deadly force on a black suspect than a white suspect. It's just not true. God bless. Have a great weekend, everybody.
1: What can I say? Mamba out.
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8: News this hour from Town Hall. I'm Ron Taylor. NASA has temporarily ordered astronauts to take shelter during repairs to fix a fresh leak aboard the International Space Station.
9: The five astronauts moved into the SpaceX capsule that is docked at the station, while cosmonauts worked to fix the leak, which is on the Russian side of the orbiting laboratory. NASA spokesperson Bethany Stevens said via X the decision was made out of an abundance of caution. The crew left the capsule and returned to regular operations after repair work was paused. That part of the space station has suffered from cracks and leaks over the years. NASA and Roscosmos decided to do a more extensive repair after fresh problems were found. Bernie Bennett reporting.
10: President Trump says he'll stay involved with the Kennedy Center, sounding more defiant than last week when a judge blocked his plans for a major restoration.
11: And a lot of people have asked me to stay involved with the Kennedy Center. We had a judge who's totally conflicted, but that's all right. He's a totally conflicted judge, should be ashamed of himself. But they've asked me in the strongest of language to stay involved with the Kennedy Center. We want to see, because the building, well, I mean, it's very dangerous, number one. Number two, it was losing for years tremendous amounts of money. So I'm concerning that. But a lot of people have asked me to get it fixed. We have to fix the Kennedy Center, or we're both physically and from the standpoint of attendance.
10: Lebanon's president and prime minister are criticizing Iran for rejecting the latest ceasefire deal between the Lebanese government and Israel. In separate remarks Friday, they said their country should not be used by Tehran as a bargaining chip in its talks with Washington. President Trump says he wants his new acting director of national intelligence to cut the office, which has already been significantly scaled back during his second term. The president noted aboard Air Force One the size of the office has been way too high for way too long. News and analysis at townhall.com.
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16: 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We are so different at Radio Surgery New York at 1384 Broadway. You'll see the art of radio surgery. You get booklets. You'll get DVDs. We can even send you a package now if you call us. And in the package and on the walls and in the art of radio surgery, you'll see options. And every patient who comes in, we talk about all the options, whether it's systemic therapy or chemo or immunotherapy or surgery or standard radiation or radiosurgery, pinpoint treatment, all the options, even no treatment, even combination treatment, local therapy, regional therapy, systemic therapy, combination therapy, no therapy. So often I see people who are so angry. For example, someone who lost their lung, they were never told they could have radiosurgery, non-invasive treatment for their lung cancer, either a primary lung cancer, which means the cancer started in the lung, or metastatic cancer, meaning it traveled to the lung. And so often I see people with lung cancer, breast cancer, or pancreas, or liver, or kidney, or bladder, or prostate, or colorectal, or bone cancer, or lymph node cancer, who are so upset that their doctors elsewhere, often at the biggest, most super, pooper, duper, scooper place, never tell the patient about all the options. And it's really, in my view, very sad. We have a video, we have a DVD, which we can send you. One man in particular, I'm thinking about right at this moment, who had several cancers. He was a smoker. He got kidney cancer, and he went to one of the super biggest hospitals, and they cut out the kidney. They told him, oh, you have to cut out your kidney. And then several years later, he got a throat cancer, cancer of the voice box, and they told him, same big super pooper scooper booper booper scooper pooper place, oh, we have to cut out your voice box and you never breathe or speak the same. We won't speak at all the same. And you got to do it now. It's a terrible cancer. You got to do it now. And he was so upset about losing his kidney years before because in the interval, he learned about, guess who? Dr. Lederman. And he learned that he didn't need to have that kidney removed and thrown in the bucket. And when they told him, hey, you got to have your voice box thrown into the bucket at this big super pooper place, he knew better. He was educated, just like you are being educated at this moment. And this man, and you can get the DVD. You can call us now or tomorrow or tonight, or you can come over to our office at 1384 Broadway. By the way, the phone number is 212-CHOICES. So it's very easy to get a hold of us, even to think about our number, 212-CHOICES. In digits, that number is 212-246-4237. And so he came to us with this huge fungating cancer of the voice box and neck nodes. The cancer had already traveled to the lymph nodes in the neck, had a squamous cancer, and he just did not want to have his voice box removed. He didn't want to have radical surgery. And we see so many people who are being told, oh, you have to have surgery, you have to have surgery. And it seems like all the, not all, it's never all, but so many surgeons, oh, you got to have surgery, you got to have surgery immediately. You're lucky we have a spot on Tuesday. We can remove your voice box on Tuesday. He walked out. He walked out. And he came to Dr. Lederman, 1384 Broadway. I saw him about 10 years ago. And he came, had treatment, We talked about all the options again, and he just was adamant against surgery, and he chose radiosurgery, non-invasive treatment, and we treated his voice box and lymph nodes 10 years ago. And you can get the DVD. You can watch him tell you the same story, and I hope that you do. Come into our office. It's free. There's no charge. We'll send it to you if you want, and learn about options. And then what's happened to him? Well, since that time, he's actually had several more cancers. So he had the kidney cancer that the surgeon said, oh, you got to get cut out. And sad to say, he believed them. Then he had the voice box cancer, and he didn't believe them any longer. He was so upset. And now he's had several skin cancers. He came in several years ago with a skin cancer on the right ear and the left ear at the same time. Two skin cancers at the same time. And his surgeon wanted to cut off part of his ear, the top half of his ear on both sides, the right and left side. And again, he was so upset that the surgeon didn't tell him. And it was a dermatologist, by the way, and a plastic surgeon, and a Mohs surgeon. They all said, oh, you got to get your ear cut off if you want to live. Well, he knew better, and he came to me, and we spoke about it. And so then we treated, this is now his third and fourth cancer with radiosurgery non-invasively, and he's been cancer-free in the right and left ear and the voice box ever since. And then about a year and a half ago, he had a cancer of the face and also a skin cancer. We see so many skin cancers. There's about 3 million skin cancers a year in America, basal cells and squamous cells and keratoacanthomas. With high success rate, our success rate is about 94-95% with non-invasive treatment. And so many skin cancers are of the sun-exposed area. So many people have skin cancers of the nose and eye and ear and mouth. And so surgery is a very, very, very, very, very deforming. This man just did not want to lose his top half of his right and left ear. And then he had a cancer right in front of the right ear. And he asked me to treat that. And by the way, our president, Mr. Biden, if you call and get our information or come in, you'll see pictures of him, which we show where he's had skin cancers at the same spot. And sad to say, he had very deforming surgery. And Mr. Biden, if you look at his face, you'll see his mouth is twitched up and his eye is twitched up. Why? Because they did surgery. And when they removed surgically part of his skin, of his face, it distorts the face. And it seems like no one's told him about his options, and I guess it's time for him to come to Radio Surgery New York if he wants. About a year ago, he had another skin cancer removed, and I believe even his wife had part of a skin cancer removed, all surgically. So even the President of the United States of America and his wife are getting chopped up by surgeons. Maybe they were told all the options, maybe not. He did not come to me. He could have come to me. The first president to have radio surgery is Jimmy Carter, who's just turned 99 years old. Remember, he had brain mets years ago and came for radio surgery. He's the first president to have radio surgery. And he had brain metastasis, and the usual person does not live 5 or 6 or 7 years. He had radio surgery. We know the success is higher, and we know that people that have radio surgery for cancers, even cancers that have spread, live longer than those who don't. So for Mr. Carter, happy birthday to you. For Mr. Biden and your wife, I'm sorry you're getting so deformed. If you want to see how deformed you are, come into our office. You'll see pictures of him before and after, and you'll see what the surgeons have done to his face. And then for this patient who I've just been talking about, who lost his kidney, then had a throat cancer. We treated the throat cancer 10 years ago, then the right and left ear, and now in front of his ear, what's called the preauricular area, all cancer-free. He's been treated to 4 separate areas thanks to radiosurgery, thanks to his trust, and thanks to our experience treating about 40,000 patients over decades, non-invasively with no cutting, no bleeding, no hospital stay, outpatient. A person walks in, gets a treatment, and walks out. And I can tell you so many people with skin cancers and kidney cancers and other cancers come here for treatment. This is the work that we do every day, and we're honored to see you if you wish. You can call us at 212-CHOICES, 212 212- 646-4237. We have lots of information to send you. You can call us at 212-CHOICES. 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For medical questions, it's always best to meet in person. So we accept most insurances, Medicare, Medicaid. We're centrally located in the heart of New York City at 1384 Broadway, Broadway and 38th Street in the heart of New York City. It's very easy to get to us. The subway lines that come to us, 123-456, ACE, NQR, BD, FM, 7, S, and Q, all come within a few steps of our office. All the buses, and there's several thousand buses that come into New York City to Port Authority, all within a few blocks. Port Authority's on 39th Street. We're on 38th Street, a few blocks away. And all the trains that go to Penn Station, all the trains that go to Grand Central, also just blocks away. So we made our office to be super convenient for you. We accept most insurances, Medicare, Medicaid, to be accessible to you. We have information to send you, to help educate you. 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My name is Dr. Lederman. We'll be right back.
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16: We're back, and I want to talk about a woman whose life was changed by this radio show. I can tell you about her, and I will in a minute. I alluded to her in a minute, how this show can change lives. And this woman, I remember vividly everything about this woman. About 10 years ago, I was doing a show live at the radio station, and I talked about radio surgery and brain tumors and acoustic neuromas. And it was 10 o'clock at night. It was cold and dark, and I got this call from a woman who told me that her sister, and they live together, these two women, they're about 55, 60 years old. Her sister was diagnosed with an acoustic neuroma brain tumor. It's a tumor on the hearing nerve. So there's nerves that come off the brain for vision and hearing and swallowing and the most important functions. And she had an acoustic neuroma, a tumor of the hearing nerve. And you can say, how do people know about acoustic neuromas? Well, often there'll be unilateral hearing loss. So someone who has had diminished hearing. Sometimes there's funny sensations in the face, like electrical charges or spasm. Sometimes there's tinnitus, which is ringing in the ears. So this woman went to her ear doctor. Remember, ear doctors are surgeons that operate on that part of the body. So she went to the ear doctor with her symptoms, and he diagnosed her eventually with an acoustic neuroma, and he told her that he had only one recommendation, and that is that she have surgery. Remember, we just talked about the man who had surgery on the kidney and regretted it for the rest of his life. Well, he lost his kidney. The woman who would have, or man who would have surgery on the hearing nerve, the acoustic neuroma, which is the eighth cranial nerve. There's 12 cranial nerves. Cranial nerves are tumors or nerves that come off the brain stem. The eighth is for hearing. That she needed to have surgery, and he scheduled surgery, and he told her how important it was to have surgery, and she had to have surgery. And, well, she was scheduled to have surgery the next day. Remember, her sister was calling me Sunday night at 10 o'clock. I just finished a radio show. I was walking home, and I get a call from this woman that her sister's going to have surgery in the morning, and they heard me talk on the radio show that if you have surgery for this part of the brain, that most likely she'll be deaf, she won't hear again, and there's a 50% chance she'll have facial paralysis, which means she won't be able to move her eye or mouth, that if she has a coffee or a bowl of soup, put the soup in or the coffee in, and it would just fall out because she won't be able to close her mouth. That'll be hard to close the eyelid. And you might have seen this in your lifetime or walking down the street where a person, one side of their face is totally normal and the other side is paralyzed. Well, that's what often happens about 50% of the time with people that have surgery for acoustic neuromas, in addition to the deafness and other complications. I can tell you I've seen most every complication you can imagine because we have the largest experience in the world treating acoustic neuromas with non-invasive fractured radial surgery. This has been over 30 years. We have a huge experience with patients coming around the world. And when the sister heard on the radio what surgery would be like, she called me immediately. She was really a loving sister. And we explained all the details. And the sister decided that they want to come in the morning and cancel that surgery. One of the big super pooper scooper hospitals that didn't tell her about all the possibilities of what surgery would do and didn't tell her about all the options. They say, hey, we can cut out your acoustic neuroma and most likely you'll be deaf and there's a good chance you'll have facial paralysis and also there's a chance of death. People die during this surgery and die during brain surgery. Yes, it happens and I see it regularly. They didn't tell her all those things, and she didn't know about that until she listened to this radio show. And the next morning, sure enough, she came in at 8 a.m. with her sister and her films, and I examined her, and I looked at her scans and her MRIs and records, and I could tell you that nearly immediately, both sisters, the loving sister who listened to the radio show that Sunday night, and the sister who was going to have surgery Monday morning. Immediately, they said, we're going to cancel the surgery. We don't want to have surgery. We want your treatment. And radio surgery is pinpoint treatment, non-invasive treatment, where we send in beams from thousands of angles to hit the tumor. And our success rate is very high. It's 97%. And it's easy treatment. It's well-tolerated treatment in general, with very high success and very high hearing rates and very high success rates in keeping the face and avoiding the death from surgery. So there's many, many advantages. And also with us, we use the lowest biologic dose, which also means there's less harm to the healthy tissues. And that's what we want. We want the tumor to go away. We want the hearing to stay, the face to stay, no cutting, no bleeding, no anesthesia, outpatient therapy. You walk in, get a treatment, and walk out. And this is the work that we do every day. And that one little radio show of a sister who was listening late Sunday night changed her sister's life, and really would have changed her life too, because she would have been taking care of a woman who had lost her hearing, who probably would have had a good chance of losing her face and may not even survive the surgery. So she not only changed her sister's life, she changed her life, she changed the future. And I can tell you that that is a very common story. Many people who listen to this show are able to become ambassadors. Radio listeners save lives, like this radio listener who was able to save the life and quality of life of her sister, which otherwise would have changed significantly had she had that surgery at Super Duper General. And why do I talk about her now? Well, I can tell you that every day I go to work, and every day I take notes, and every day I bring my notes to the radio station. And I just saw her. Saw her a couple days ago. She's doing great. 10 years later, doing great. The treatment was successful. She's had no side effects from the treatment. She's fully active. She carried all her normal activities. In fact, she was just talking about buying new shoes and wardrobe, and she's living her life. 10 years after treatment, she's living her life as if nothing happened. It's like being missing a bullet. A bullet comes at you, and you can dodge the bullet. Well, that's what happened to her. She dodged the bullet by avoiding radical surgery on her acoustic neuroma. And she is so happy, and her sister's so happy, and me too. I'm happy that we were able to talk about a disease and change the course of history. And you can participate. Listeners save lives. You can participate, whether you're talking about yourself or your loved one or a family member or someone down the street, or even, as I said before, someone in a restaurant or in a grocery store who's talking about cancer, who seems befuddled. You might want to tap them on the shoulder and say, hey, you may wish to meet Dr. Lederman. And many radio listeners come in, get a package or two of information, and pass it on to their loved ones. And you can do that too. There's no charge. 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You can also call us at 212-CHOICES. 212-CHOICES. Day or night, call us and we will get a package out to you pell-mell. My name is Dr. Lederman, cancer doctor, working for you. First doctor in the Western Hemisphere, performing body radiosurgery, non-invasive treatment, with a huge experience, thousands treated over decades. This is the work that we do. And there's something else I want to talk about, and that is me. I want to introduce me for just a minute. Why? Because so many people are on the radio, and you really often don't know who's a doctor, who's not a doctor, what their experience are. Are they really an MD? Are they just pretending to be a doctor? Are they a doctor of weather forecasting? There's one doctor on the TV who was a weather doctor who's called himself a doctor. And there's a lot of doctors who are a little bit offended by people who call themselves doctors who are not medical doctors. So anyway, I'm an MD, real doctor. I was born in Waterloo, Iowa, went to public school, went to university, went to medical school. At age 25, became MD, real medical doctor, like my brother Ted, Dr. Ted Lederman, excellent doctor, MD at 25. And my son, Dr. Ariel Lederman, MD at 25. 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Dr. Ariel Lederman is a great doctor, MD at 25. went and studied at some of the major universities in America, MD. He's board certified in radiation cancer. He works at 1384 Broadway, guess where? And his patients are lucky to have such a diligent, loving, caring doctor who is concerned about the patient. So if you're lucky, you can get Dr. Ariel Lederman here at 1384 Broadway. You can call, you can make an appointment, you can come in, whatever's good for you. 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Michael Reese, trained in internal medicine, 3 years, board certified. Then went to Harvard Medical School, went to the Dana-Farber Cancer Institute, which is a very illustrious place. I spent years there, board certified, treated thousands of patients there. And then at Harvard Medical School, went on to the Joint Center for Radiation Therapy, 3 more years, board certified in medicine, medical oncology, radiation oncology, the only Harvard-trained, triple-board-certified radiation doctor in New York, one of the few in the world here for you at 1384 Broadway, if you wish. We accept most insurances, Medicare, Medicaid, 1384 Broadway at 38th Street in Manhattan, right between Times Square and Macy's. So it's super easy to get to us, all the subways, trains, buses, or to sit back and listen. If you want information, call 212-CHOICES. 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And I have one more point for you to learn about, and that is every night at midnight, and many people like to go to sleep with Dr. Lederman. 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There's no obligation. You just have to pick up your phone and dial. My name is Dr. Lederman. We'll be right back.
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1: 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This is Rob Redstone here with Dr. Gil Lederman in the heart of New York City. We're just a few steps from the Radio Surgery New York Cancer Treatment Center on Broadway and 38th Street. 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He was the first in New York with fractionated brain radiosurgery, and he's the first in America and in the Western Hemisphere with body radiosurgery. You can also call Dr. Lederman at 212 Choices for a free informative booklet and DVD. Hey, Dr. Lederman, we're back.
2: We are back. I want to tell you something, another little secret. Both of these songs are by patients that we treated. One is by Carrie, who came with a large cancer of the throat. He's an opera singer, and you heard him earlier in the hour, and he was diagnosed with this cancer, and surgeons wanted to cut on him, and he knew that most likely he'd be deformed, and his voice would be deformed. He's an opera singer, and his appearance and his voice are so critical to him, and he sought us out, and he was treated, and is now cancer-free, and you can actually see his picture in our booklet. If you call the number 212 Choices and get the booklet, you'll see his picture in the booklet and his face now, and you'll actually see pictures of his cancer in the throat before and now gone. So he's very happy. He wrote and performed that song. And then Calvin is a man who's also very famous, travels the world. He writes his own songs. He travels Europe and Asia. He often appears in Manhattan. And he came with a very, very aggressive cancer, a high Gleason score, which is how the cancer looks under the microscope, and a high PSA, and also is cancer-free with prostate cancer. He's a black man, I should tell you, and in the black community, 1 in 6 black men get prostate cancer, 1 in 23 die of prostate cancer. He came to me with an aggressive cancer years ago and is cancer-free. And if you want to listen to his story is on our DVD about prostate cancer stories, and we have about a dozen men, all with different stories, all telling us their stories, and they're very interesting stories, and I'll tell you the results and their treatment and what happened to them. He also made the song for us to enjoy and to recognize his good results. So that's Calvin. He appears often in Manhattan and around the world, and he made this song just for the show, for Dr. Lederman and our very special listeners. My name is Dr. Lederman, and I want to talk about a man who came to me, 75 years old, from Syria. He's divorced with 3 children, and he had a motor vehicle accident. He had an MRI. He was found to have a 2.5-centimeter mass in his intestines. He had colonoscopy 8 years before, and it's pretty strange to have such a big mass 8 years after colonoscopy, but he had it. Sometimes colonoscopy misses things. And so this is a man who grew up in Syria. He went to Kuwait and the United States, and he's had his own business. And, well, he came to me and wanted to be treated for this cancerous mass, which is biopsy positive. And this is the work we do every day at 1384 Broadway for colon cancer. He did not want to have surgery. He did not want to have anything. Staged him up, found the cancer. And how do we treat colon cancer? Well, many men do not, and women do not want to have open surgery or removal of their intestines or bowels. And that was his story. He was treated and doing well. And we'll talk about a dramatic story. This is a man who came to me years ago, came 5 years ago with a history of bladder cancer, and we offered him treatment to save his bladder, to try to save his bladder and save his life. And sad to say, he's a man difficult to listen for him, and he went to a super-duper hospital where a surgeon at one of the super-duper hospitals said, well,

0: They can do better than Dr. Lederman. They can just scrape the cancer away. And he had multiple scrapings for an invasive cancer, which is a totally inappropriate treatment. You can't scrape away an invasive cancer because the roots are too deep. And yet he went to this super-duper hospital, super-famous hospital, and they started scraping and scraping and scraping and scraping. And he never came back to me, or that is, he didn't come back for several years. His doctor kept on scraping. And then, next thing you know, he had cancer that traveled to the kidney, and his doctor then removed his kidney and his ureter. And he didn't come to me about that too, and we talked about that earlier in the show, that you don't have to have surgery for kidney cancer. But sad to say, he did. They threw his kidney in the bucket. He lost his kidney, and remember that he did all the scraping on his bladder. And, well, he declined other treatments. And then he came to me when his cancer traveled to the lung. So what a story. He came to me with an early cancer of the bladder with a high success rate. Had he stayed with me, there's about an 80% chance he would have had his bladder and been cancer-free. Sad to say, he trusted the surgeon. He said he was going to scrape him to cure. Well, there was scraping, but there was no cure. And then the cancer traveled to the kidney, and then the surgeon, by the way, this is a urologist. A urologist is a doctor who's a surgeon who specializes on the urinary system. So the urinary system includes the kidney, the ureter, the bladder, the prostate, the urethra, the penis. He trusted that surgeon, and, well, none of the treatment worked. It didn't work in the bladder. You can't scrape away invasive cancer. Sad to say, he lost his kidney, which means he lost half of his function. And then the cancer traveled to the right and left lung. And finally, with stage 4 cancer, he chose our treatment because the surgeon couldn't scrape away his lung, and he didn't want to have surgery or chemotherapy. Neither one would have offered any chance of a cure. He wanted something with high success, no cutting, no bleeding, with decades of experience, and that's the work we do. This is a man who came with bladder cancer and kidney cancer that traveled to the lung, and we're treating him with no side effects, no cutting, no bleeding. How do we do it? Well, we make a stereotactic frame, all non-invasive, painless, open. Comes in, gets a treatment, which is about 20 minutes, and he's doing great. And this is the work we do, which is so different than scraping a bladder cancer, which is not possible for an invasive cancer. Removing the kidney, which is invasive, and he lost half of his kidney function, and still the cancer's traveled. And now we're treating, finally, thank God, him with non-invasive treatment with high success. Our success rate, Dr. Ariel Lederman has presented a paper at one of the major cancer meetings in the world showing a 94% success rate treating kidney cancer travels to the lung. So this is the work we do, and patients often come to us before and after they go to super duper pooper central, other places, and you can too if you wish. It's always the patient's right. We believe the patient is the president of the United States of his or her body, and the president can decide for good or bad. And he decided, in my view, a bad way for the bladder, which resulted in treatment failure. He chose to have kidney removed. He was told by the surgeon that's the thing to do. Sad to say, he didn't get a second opinion. And now has cancer traveled in the lung because his other decisions failed to give him a cure, which we were trying to give him, and he walked away. So now he's come back, and this is the work we do every day at 1384 Broadway, Broadway and 38th Street in the heart of New York City. We're talking about a woman, 65 years old. She's a religious woman. She was born in Israel. She came with a sarcoma, spindle cell sarcoma of the foot. She had standard radiation at a super-duper place, and it failed. And we know that standard radiation for sarcomas often fail. She had immunotherapy, which failed miserably. She had chemo, which failed miserably at a super-duper central, super-famous place. Then she went to Sweden, and they stuck chemo into her leg because the cancer traveled up and down the leg. All the treatment she had at super-duper central failed in her foot and her leg. and it traveled. And then she went to Sweden at great expense. They put chemo into her leg, and that failed and was very toxic. And she came to us with severe pain and severe cancer in her leg. The pain was getting worse and worse and worse. She had a sarcoma. Sarcomas are cancers of connective tissue, like the bone and the joints and the tendons and the fat. But she had a sarcoma. And we treated her. And finally, thank God, her pain and cancer went away where we aimed the beam non-invasively. And just remember, she traveled the world. She spent tens of thousands of dollars for treatment that was useless. She had standard radiation, super-duper central. It didn't work. She had chemo. She had immunotherapy. None of it worked. She went to Sweden. That didn't work, other than to extract money from her family's bank account. And then finally she came here, where we accept most insurances, Medicare, Medicaid, had treatment. The pain went away, the cancer went away, and this is the work we do. We did it in her when all the other treatments, surgery, chemo, radiation, immunotherapy, didn't work. And this is the work that we do every day at 1384 Broadway and 38th Street, where we accept most insurances, Medicare and Medicaid. We have information available to send you even now to call 212-CHOICES. 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Lots of information on our website, rsny.org. This is the work we do every day with thousands of patients treated over decades. We treat patients with newly diagnosed cancers. We treat people with recurrent cancers like her, who had surgery and radiation and chemo and immunotherapy and traveled around the world and spent her family's assets. And finally, she came here, where we accept insurance, offered innovative treatment. Her pain went away and the cancer went away where we aimed the beam. This is the work we do every day at 1384 Broadway. And we're talking about a man who comes 58 years old from Haiti. He's married. He has two children. He was born in Haiti. He had his PSA of 7.7, Gleason 6 cancer. He was offered a variety of treatments, cyberknife and surgery. His MRI showed no spread of the cancer. He has nocturia, which means he wakes up at nighttime to urinate 3 times. He was offered treatment for that. He's on a diet for diabetes. He's been seen by ophthalmologist. I examined him. He had an enlarged prostate. He had a Gleason 7 PSA 7 cancer. He was treated years ago. He was treated 7 years ago, and now his PSA is 0. And this is the work that we do every day at 1384 Broadway. Why do men with prostate cancer come to us? Well, most men want to avoid radical surgery when they know that radical surgery will most likely take away their erections. Radical surgery most likely will cause leakage of the urine. Radical surgery will shorten the penis. And radical surgery often fails. If you look at our success rate versus radical surgery, robotic surgery, you'll see better results in general here. And we have data to show you. So if you have a prostate cancer, prostate issues, you may want to make an appointment and come in and talk about all the issues. And most likely you'll learn a lot about your body and a lot about treatment options. We would encourage you very strongly, if you wish to learn before you make a decision, to call us at 212-CHOICES. That's 212-246-4237. I can tell you this man is very happy. He's cancer-free. His PSA is 0. His sex life works. His urinary life works. His penis was not shortened because we're not doing radical surgery. We're not doing robotic surgery. So he's got everything. He's cancer-free. He's got his quality of life. No cutting, no radical surgery. This is the work we do. We have lots of information to send you or to give you, or check us online. 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My name is Dr. Lederman, 212-CHOICES, 1384 Broadway, Radio Surgery New York. We'll be right back.
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0: We are back. I want to talk about a 63-year-old man from Jamaica. He's married. He has two children. They're 18 and 24. He's had prostate problems. He's on Flomax, which is a medicine to help men urinate. He's on Avodart. And Avodart might shrink the prostate a little bit. It doesn't treat cancer, and it also artificially lowers the PSA, so it distorts the PSA. So this man's had a rising PSA. His PSA is 5, but we know with Avodart on board, that really is equal to about a PSA of 10, and he has a Gleason 8 cancer. So he has a very, very aggressive cancer. He's seen by a surgeon, a urologist, is a surgeon that operates on the urinary system. He had a biopsy 2 months before he saw me. He wakes up to urinate. He had some blood in the urine. He's 238 pounds and weighs the same now as 2 years ago. He's 5'9" tall. He worked in construction. He's married. He has these two children, all born in Caribbean. On physical exam, he has an enlarged prostate. And I should tell you that I saw him 5 years ago. He came to me 5 years ago with this Gleason 8 cancer. So it's a very aggressive cancer. And if you look at surgical data in the best hands in America, if they do cutting on him, success rate's only about 23%. If they do cutting on him, either open surgery with the hands and a knife, or robotic with a gizmo. Most likely, he would lose his sexual life and his erections. Most likely, be leaking urine because of the damage to the nerves with surgery. And most likely, he'd have shortening of the penis. And most likely, the cancer would be back if he had surgery. Well, he saw the surgeon, and he walked away, even though the surgeon didn't tell him that the success rate's only 23%. In the best hands in America, he walked away and came here, and he came here 5 years ago. And 5 years ago, I saw him at a large prostate and offered treatment. I showed him the data, and he chose our treatment. And now, 5 years later, with our treatment only for Gleason 8 cancer, which is a very aggressive cancer, he's cancer-free. His PSA is zero. And I can tell you that he's very, very, very, very, very happy about the results. And this is the work that we do every day at 1384 Broadway, Broadway and 38th Street in the heart of New York City. We're talking about another man. I just saw him yesterday. Another man, 48 years old, from Haiti. He's a black man. We talked about it before. One in six black men get prostate cancer. One in 23 die of prostate cancer. He's a 48-year-old man. So a young man, came with his wife. He has an history of elevated PSA of 6.9. He has a father with prostate cancer, so he has a family history with prostate cancer. And the year before he saw me, he had a biopsy showing a Gleason 8 cancer also. And he had surgery planned. When he came to me, robotic surgery was planned, but he heard about our work, and he heard about what robotic surgery does, about harming sexual life and urinary life and shortening his vital organ and the low success rate. This man works for UPS. I examined him. He had enlarged prostate. He had a Gleason 8 cancer, PSA 6.9, years ago. And now 5 years later, I just saw him this week. His PSA is zero. So he is very happy. He's doing great. And this is the work that we do every day at 1384 Broadway, Broadway and 38th Street. It's obvious why so many people come here for treatment. They learn, they hear, they understand. They're motivated to try to be cured, motivated to try to keep the quality of life. I want to talk about a man who's remarkable story. He's 67 years old. He's married. He has one son from a prior marriage. He had a history of hepatitis, diabetes. And he came to me almost 10 years ago with a mass in his liver. And he was found to have a cancer in the liver. There's a cancer marker called alpha fetoprotein. It was as high as 314. And he was found to have a liver cancer. He was seen by transplant doctors. He went to one of the super pooper duper hospitals for transplant of his liver. And they never got back to him. They never offered him a transplant. They never even called him back. Nothing ever happened. Well, then he heard about our work. And he came here almost 10 years ago with a very high alpha fetoprotein and a very large tumor. And he learned about all the options. And he was wanting, believe it or not, transplant. Remember, when you have transplant, you're on medicines for the rest of your life to suppress your immune system, which often leads to other cancers and other problems. And in fact, he was never told about all the options. No one ever told him, hey, we can do surgery or transplant or chemo, which doesn't cure anybody with liver cancer, or you can have radio surgery with Dr. Lederman. Well, nobody ever told him about all the options, which is so different than Dr. Lederman, so different than radio surgery. And this is the work we do. We're the first in America, first in the Western Hemisphere, first in the United States, first in New York with body radio surgery, non-invasive treatment. We've treated 40,000 patients over decades. And we saw this man, I saw him myself, and his lovely wife, and we offered treatment. And this is the work we do. We treated him nearly 10 years ago with just a few treatments, non-invasive. No cutting, no bleeding, no hospitals, no anesthesia. And he was treated. And 10 years later, he is cancer-free, which is incredible. And then we got a PET scan to stage him up. Often people say, Dr. Lederman, how do you follow your patients? Well, all our patients get checked up for the rest of their life. And we found he had a throat cancer. He had a cancer of the voice box, throat area. And got it biopsied, squamous carcinoma. Because of one cancer led to the other diagnosis, we treated him for throat cancer because he trusted us so much. And now he's cancer-free from both cancers. The liver cancer, which most likely would have taken his life. The throat cancer, if he saw the surgeon, most likely would have had radical deforming surgery. Both are gone. He's cancer-free, doing great. This is the work we do every day. If you have questions, it's always best to meet in person. That's the only way. For information, we'll send you. 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Talk to you soon.
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2: News this hour from Town Hall. I'm Ron Taylor. President Trump wants more cuts in the National Intelligence Agency staffing.
3: Trump noted that the size of the office has been
4: way too high for way too long. Yeah, I wouldn't mind. If he cut, I wouldn't mind that.
3: Trump's administration announced last August that the office's budget would be cut by more than $700 million per year, while slashing the size of its workforce by roughly 40%. In an earlier interview with the Wall Street Journal, Trump says there's a lot of people that shouldn't be there. The Journal says that was a reference to intelligence officials who served under former Presidents Joe Biden and Barack Obama. I'm Lisa Dwyer.
2: The screwworm fly is detected in Texas decades after the cattle threat was largely eradicated in this country.
5: The U.S. Department of Agriculture confirmed Wednesday that the New World screwworm fly has reached South Texas, the first time in decades that the parasite with flesh-eating larvae has threatened the nation's cattle industry, and only the third time it's appeared in the U.S. in that time. Agriculture Secretary Brooke Rollins said the case was in a three-week-old calf in La Pryor, Texas, about 50 miles from the Mexico border. Rollins said there have been no other detections of the fly in the U.S. Bernie Bennett reporting.
2: Congress is on the verge of providing a massive infusion of cash to the Homeland Security Department. The $70 billion package that was approved by the Senate now goes to the House. The Red Hot Knicks are going home two wins away from an NBA championship that the capital of the world has been waiting to see for generations. Jalen Brunson hit a go-ahead free throw with 9.5 seconds left after a turnover by Victor Wembanyama. Moments earlier, then Wembanyama missed a jumper at the end of the New York's 105-104 win over the San Antonio Spurs last night for a 2-0 lead in the NBA Finals. You'll find news and analysis at townhall.com.
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9: 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I'll introduce myself formally in a few minutes, and let's get going. And we'll have time to talk together, too, of course. I want to talk about a gentleman who came to me. He is 53 years old. He's born in Columbia, South America. He lives in Florida. He's married. He came with his wife. He has three daughters. He has a big business in Florida, and he was recently diagnosed to have prostate cancer, Gleason 7. His PSA has been rising. It went from 2, his PSA. PSA is prostatic-specific antigen. Most men know what their PSA is. If you don't, it's probably time to come in and get a prostate check. Many men do. We see men and women and children every day. Why do men come to get PSAs? Well, we know that there's a relationship between PSA and prostate cancer. Usually, not always, usually, if you have a elevated PSA, it shows a risk of having prostate cancer. Usually, not always, usually, if your PSA is 4 or above, people recommend to get biopsies. Usually, I see many men, and just a few minutes ago, a man named Steve from Connecticut, a big businessman, had a PSA of 4, and then it went to 5 and 6, and he went to see his doctors, and his doctors said, oh, don't worry about it, don't care, you'll be okay, and he was falsely reassured, and he just emailed me a couple minutes ago, and well, so what happened to Steve, whose PSA went from 4 to 5 to 6, and he was falsely reassured. He thought everything was fine. He thought his doctor could see into the future. He thought his doctor was God. He thought his doctor knew everything. He thought his doctor could give him good advice. And his advice was to not worry about it. Well, next thing he knew, his PSA was 60 and then 90 within months. And he sat at his home phone waiting for a call from this urologist who told him, oh, don't worry about it. And, well, by that time, he was worrying a heck of a lot. And he decided to call the doctor that he listens to every day on the radio, Dr. Lederman. And some people say, oh, it's so far. But, well, when you want to save your life and fight for your life, it's not so far to come to Dr. Lederman at 1384 Broadway. And he called me up, and we invited him in, and he got seen immediately. And we repeated the test. It was actually 60. We repeated it was 90. And we ordered tests. We ordered a biopsy. We ordered scans of his body, to not only to document the cancer, but to find out the extent of the cancer. When you have a cancer, it's great to know what it is exactly and where is it? Those are the two most important questions. And so for Steve, who was falsely assured that his PSA of 4 and 5 and 6 was nothing, and then jumped within months to 60 and then 90, it was something big. It was a cancer in his prostate that already spread to the lymph nodes. And we put together a program. This is now 3+ years ago. And his PSA, as he'll tell you, or if you listen to our last program, we announced that it was 0.02. It was very, very, very low. And he's in remission. He's had no treatment for a long time. And he continues to live his life. He's lucky. He has a beautiful wife and a beautiful home and a garden and activities. And this is what's happened to him with his good fortune of being able to remember Dr. Lederman. He always listened to on the radio. And when he was in big, big trouble, called us up, got seen, got biopsied, got staged, all within hours. And then we put together a program, and now years later, his PSA is down from 90 down all the way to 0.02. So that's what I say usually. So just because your doctor tells you, oh, don't worry about it, well, maybe you should worry about it. Steve should have been worried about it when his PSA was 4. And he listened to this program. He listened to this program all the time, and his PSA was going up. Even to go from 4 to 5 to 6 means it went up 50%, right? A PSA that went 4 and now 6 is 50% increase. Your deposit in your bank didn't go up 50%, and probably your house didn't go up 50%, and probably your muscles didn't go up 50%, but the PSA went up 50%, and it was time to worry. And sad to say, he was falsely reassured by his doctor not to worry. So sometimes when a doctor says not to worry, it's probably time to call Dr. Lederman at 212 Choices and get a fresh second opinion like Steve did, which has changed his life all for the better. And this is the work we do every day. So I want to get back to this man from Colombia we were talking about. Remember, he was a 53-year-old man, and his PSA went up from 2 to 8. So that quadrupled. That was 400% increase, and he was never offered a biopsy. His doctors also were watching him. He's 53 years old, never offered a biopsy. Finally came here, we got a biopsy and found a Gleason 7 cancer, and we did a workup, and we found that there was no spread of his cancer. This was years ago, by the way. I didn't tell you that this was years ago. He had some pelvic pain. He had some urgency when he urinated. He woke up at night 5 times to urinate. And he was taking medicines but still waking up. I examined him, and on exam he had a nodular hard prostate. By the way, he had no family history. People ask all the time, oh, Dr. Lederman, what are the signs of cancer? Well, a lot of cancers have no signs. That's why it's so important to be seen, to have checkups, to get evaluated, to have blood tests, physical exams, colonoscopies, mammograms, ultrasounds. This is the work we do every day. So for this man, lucky for him, he came to us, even though his PSA went up 400% from 2 to 8, and he had a Gleason 7, which is a more aggressive cancer. Remember, a Gleason is how the cancer looks under the microscope. With a scale from 2 to 10, he had a 7, more aggressive cancer, and a high PSA velocity. Well, again, lucky for him, he came here and we examined him and he found this nodular prostate and he chose our treatment, which we think is the best treatment. And now his PSA is 0. His PSA is 0. So he's doing great. His PSA is 0. He's happy. He's content. His sex life works. His urinary life works. He is doing great. And he actually flies up just for his appointments. He has a big business in Florida and comes here because he understands it's so important to get reliable advice, good treatment. And we've proven to him with our words and our actions that our words were correct and our actions were correct and our treatment was correct. And best of all, his PSA is 0, which means he's in remission. And that is why it's so great for him to have a doctor that he trusts and a doctor he makes an extra effort. He and his wife make an extra effort to come here, and he certainly gets the good treatment, just like he was a native New Yorker, even though he's from far away. This is the work we do every day at 1384 Broadway, 38th Street, in the heart of New York City. And we're talking about a woman whose brother had prostate cancer. Her brother was successfully treated here with prostate cancer, and she decided to come here. She had a lung cancer. She's 75 years old. She's single. She has no children. She has a history of lung cancer. She was diagnosed 2 years before. She went to a super duper pooper hospital for shortness of breath. She was evaluated. She was found to have lung cancer called carcinoid. She had a biopsy. And then she went to a super pooper, even bigger hospital, where they gave her chemo and immunotherapy for 2 years. Now, most chemotherapy is $100,000 or $200,000 a year. And she had immunotherapy and chemotherapy, so she had about $250,000 of treatment at the super pooper hospital. And remember, for lung cancer, it never really cures the patient. It may work temporarily, and then the cancer grows back. In her, it never worked. And they kept on giving it to her. They kept on giving a treatment that cost $100,000 or $200,000 that didn't work and had side effects, because chemo goes throughout the body. It's like putting your body in a bathtub of, well, poison, because it's really a poison. The idea of chemo is to give a poison that shrinks the cancer, but you can't give too much or you kill the body, you kill the patient. This woman never smoked, but she did have secondhand smoke exposure. She had a PET scan when she started. I saw her. I examined her. Her lungs had some crackles. There were no lymph nodes I could see. The cancer was growing on chemotherapy and growing on immunotherapy at this super-duper place. And they were just going to give her more and more chemo. It already hadn't worked. It hadn't worked for 2 years. 2 years, $250,000, down the tubes, side effects, neuropathy, pain in the hands, numbness in the hands, pain in the feet, numbness in the feet, and the cancer's growing, and they want to give her something more that wasn't working. More that wasn't working. How does that make sense? Well, to me, it doesn't make sense at all. And we know that for lung cancers, almost for all cancers, chemotherapy doesn't really work. It doesn't really cure the patient. Maybe it works temporarily. Maybe it shrinks the cancer for a few weeks or months, maybe. And then it grows back. That's for most cancers. And so she came to me wanting to know what to do. And we went over her case and I explained to her that the treatment she was having, even though it was very expensive at a very, very famous place, wasn't working. It wasn't helping her. And she already knew that. She knew that because she came here wanting to get better treatment, wanting to get advice, wanting to get care. And this is the work that we do every day at 1384 Broadway. This is the work we do. And so I met with her. We explained all the options. And everyone who comes here, we explain all the options. Local therapy, regional therapy, systemic therapy, various forms of each, combination therapy, even no therapy. 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We talk about the options. We like to explain. We like our patients to understand. 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Cancer-free with six little treatments, painless treatments, non-invasive treatments, no cutting, no bleeding. From the doctor, first with radiosurgery in the Western Hemisphere. And every doctor knows if you have a serious condition, you should see the most experienced doctor. And who is the most experienced doctor, yet the pioneer, the first doctor to perform radiosurgery, having treated 40,000 patients over decades with high success and high quality of life. And this is the work that we do every day. And she is so happy. She's happy for her brother, who's cancer-free from his prostate cancer. She's happy for herself even more. happy for this lung cancer. She finally got good advice, even though she went to a super-duper place. Everyone said, oh, are you going to a super-duper place? She said, yes, I'm going to a super-duper place. And for most people, that was enough. They didn't ask, well, did it work? Is it toxic? Is it expensive? Can you afford it? More people go bankrupt, by the way, who have cancer paying their bills than any other medical condition. And why is it? Well, like this for this woman, they gave her, they didn't give her anything. They sold her $250,000 of drugs, immunotherapy, $250,000, and it didn't work. And she had to pay. She had to pay her share. So she had to pay her share. Sometimes people say, oh, it didn't cost me anything. Well, yeah, it costs everybody. Everyone's paying. The people who say, oh, did you go to a super-duper place? And the woman who's getting the treatment? Everyone's paying. I'm paying. You're paying. Everyone's paying. And it didn't work. And you can say, well, why are they doing that? Why are they giving a treatment for $250,000 when she could go to Dr. Lederman for pennies on the dollar? You could have radio surgery, which can cure a person. And this woman is 6 years later with only our treatment, only a few treatments, pinpoint radiation. We make a mold of the body. We computerize the body. We find the cancer. We send in beams, just a few beams. Takes minutes, and you turn around and go home. No cutting, no bleeding, high quality of life, high success, and she now, 6 years later, cancer-free. This is the work we do. It's easy to understand why people come to us. It's not easy to understand why people don't come to us. They say, oh, I'm at a super-duper place. It must be so fantastic. It's like having a super-duper car that doesn't run. Our super-duper car, it's always in the shop. Oh, it's a super-duper car, but I don't know if it's going to start to take me to the grocery store. I like Dr. Lederman. I like radio surgery. I like the work we do. We're proud of our work. We're proud of being first when all the other places, all the other hospitals, all the other doctors, all the other facilities, we're doing standard treatment with lots of harm to the healthy tissues. One doctor stood up and said, hey, there's a better way of treating cancers in the body. And guess who that is? My name's Dr. Lederman. We'll be right back.
10: 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Thank you, Dr. Lederman. 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
9: We are back. I want to talk about a woman from former Soviet Union, from Georgia in the former Soviet Union. Beautiful woman, 46 years old. She's single without children. She's dating a doctor. She came with her friend. She came to the United States from former Soviet Union, Georgia, in, well, about 25 years ago. And she came to me. She told me that years ago she had an ultrasound and a mammogram and it had a mass in the right breast. She was told that it was suspicious for cancer and she decided not to pursue it. Then she went to a imaging center. She had the first mammogram of her life. This was years ago. She had calcifications. She asked for more imaging, and she had more imaging, and she had a suspicious lesion. Doctors wanted to do a biopsy. She declined. She had a mass behind the nipple areolar complex, 3 centimeters from the nipple. Biopsy was suggested, and nothing was done. And then a couple more years went by. She had another mammogram, and it was called a BI-RADS 4. So for mammograms, there's a scale of the abnormality from 1 to 5. 1 means looks normal. 5 looks like a definite cancer. 4 means most likely cancer. So she had a lesion in the right breast at the 12 o'clock position. She had 2 biopsies, which showed a poorly differentiated ductal invasive cancer with necrosis. So she has a high risk cancer in her breast. She knew about abnormality in her breast for several years, and she got a biopsy of it about 3 years ago. 3 years ago. There was no skin involvement. There was no nipple discharge. There was no family history. So many people think, oh, there's no family history, I have to worry. Well, the fact is, about 90% of people with cancer have no family history. So the fact there's no family history doesn't mean anything. She had years of abnormality. She chose not to do anything about it. She never smoked. She had no cough or shortness of breath. She never had colonoscopy. I advised her to do it. She had pap smears. Her weight was 130. Her 2 years ago, her weight was about the same. She had no night sweats. Her arms and legs are fine. She was on no medications. She had no allergies. I examined her, and on exam, she had a mass in her breast at a 12 o'clock position. The 12 o'clock are the clocks in the breast. Imagine the nipples right in the middle of a clock and where the hands are. So it helps doctors and others direct where the concern is. So her lesion was at the right breast, 12 o'clock position, and it was palpable. And she went to super pooper places and elsewhere, and they told her she needed surgery on the breast and probably chemo and radiation, and she'd probably have a year of treatment, of surgery and chemo and radiation, weeks and weeks. And she refused. She refused it all. She refused it all. And she continues to refuse it. And then she came to me. She heard about all methods of treatment, not just some methods of treatment. And I know that most hospitals offer women one method of treatment. They have to say, okay, what you have to have is blah, blah, blah, blah, blah, blah, blah. And usually blah, blah, blah, blah, blah, blah, blah involves removing the breast or part of the breast, then months of chemotherapy, and then many, many weeks of radiation. And she walked away. She went to multiple hospitals. She went to almost every super pooper hospital in New York City, and she walked away and came here because she just did not want someone distorting her breast. She did not want chemotherapy. She did not want weeks and weeks of radiation. And she came here with an open mind. It's a beautiful woman, beautiful mind, beautiful thoughts, beautiful mother. She's here now in New York with her mother from Georgia, former Soviet Union. And we talked about all the options, which is what we do for every patient. We talked about all the options. And she liked the idea of non-invasive treatment with no cutting, no bleeding, no surgery, no lumpectomy, no mastectomy, no chemotherapy, no weeks and weeks of radiation. And she liked the idea of pinpoint treatment. And this is the work we do every day. And by the way, we have a booklet to show you examples of breast cancer before and after our treatment. We have DVD available. We have lots of information available for you interested in breast cancer or other cancers. And you can call our office even now at 212-CHOICES. That number is easy to remember, 212, which means New York City, and CHOICES is like her. Here she had choices. The other places, they didn't give her any choices. Here her number is 212-CHOICES. I guess their number is 212-NO-CHOICES. And she liked 212-CHOICES better than 212-NO-CHOICES. And she came here, and we offered her treatment of all the kinds, and she chose to have non-invasive treatment with no cutting, no bleeding, no surgery, no chemo. And we treated her, by the way, we treated her about 3 years ago. 3 years ago. Well, in 3 years now, she's cancer-free. The lump is gone. She's cancer-free. There's no recurrence. She's had no chemo. She's had no surgery. She's had no hormones. She's had no nothing other than radiation, radiosurgery with Dr. Lederman at 1384 Broadway, where we accept most insurances, even hers. Few treatments. She came in outpatient, no cutting, no bleeding, no deformity, and she's now cancer-free. She's been cancer-free since we ended our treatment, and this is the work we do. We do routine testing and blood tests and physical exams. This is the work we do every day at 1384 Broadway. Broadway and 38th Street in New York City. We have information to send you. You can call us even now at 212-CHOICES. 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Here, the patient is the president of United States of his or her body. So different than elsewhere where the patient is told, oh, you got to do this, you got to do this, you got to remove the breast, you got to do chemo, you got to... No, those are options. 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
1: 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This is Rob Redstone here with Dr. Gil Lederman in the heart of New York City. We're just a few steps from the Radio Surgery New York Cancer Treatment Center on Broadway and 38th Street. 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He was the first in New York with fractionated brain radiosurgery, and he's the first in America and in the Western Hemisphere with body radiosurgery. You can also call Dr. Lederman at 2 and 2 choices for a free informative booklet and DVD. 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
2: 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It's so hard to see a doctor. So many others are doctors, substitutes. 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Well, who am I? Good question. I was born and raised in Waterloo, Iowa. My name is Gil Lederman. I went to public schools, university, medical school, M.D. at 25, real doctor, real doctor. And also here is my son, Ariel Lederman, M.D. at 25, board certified, trained at the most illustrious centers across America, and is here now, and his patients are very lucky to see Ariel Lederman, board certified, M.D. at 25, warm, compassionate, smart, caring, thoughtful person who takes care of his patients from A to Z. This is the work we do. Also, another M.D. Lederman, Dr. Lederman, Dr. Ted Lederman, M.D. at 25. 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Ariel Lederman is here seeing patients. His patients are lucky to see him, caring, board certified, and covered by most insurances, Medicare, Medicaid. I, after 25 MD, went on to University of Chicago, Michael Reese, trained in internal medicine, board certified. Went on to Harvard Medical School in Boston, trained at the prestigious Dana-Farber, 3 years board certified and on the staff. And then went to Joint Center for Radiation Therapy, 3 years trained and worked and treated thousands of patients with cancer, board certified, the only Harvard-trained, triple board-certified radiation doctor in New York, one of the few in the world, the doctor first with radiosurgery of the body, first in the Western Hemisphere, first in the United States, and of course, first in New York, with thousands of patients treated over decades. So that's who I am. Every night at midnight, you can tune in Dr. Lederman. Many people like to sleep with Dr. Lederman. Many people like to work with Dr. Lederman. Many people like to listen every night at midnight, from midnight to 1 a.m. on WOR. And you're welcome to call us, come in, get information. Many people actually come into our office at 1384 Broadway just to get package information for themselves and their loved ones. And one more thing, there's many things. Listening to this show every day, you can learn a lot, and you can learn a lot about cancer. And if you hear someone talking about cancer in the grocery store or the supermarket or wherever, you might want to pat them on the shoulder and say, hey, you may want to see Dr. Lederman and learn about other options. And I can tell you that radio listeners save lives. You can save lives by passing on this information. 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My name is Dr. Lederman, and I want to talk about a patient who's very important to me. She's a 68-year-old woman. She's from Haiti. She's a black woman. She has breast cancer. And you know that in the black community, the death rate from breast cancer is about 250% higher other groups. And of course, we take care of every race and religion and sex you can possibly think of. We're talking about this black woman because it's a heads up. She'd be getting mammograms, ultrasounds. You're welcome to come in.

0: for a breast checkup. Many, many women do. This woman, sad to say, didn't come for a breast checkup, but she came when her cancer already spread, and sad to say, she had bilateral mastectomies. When I came to New York, 97% of the women with breast cancer at the super booper places were getting mastectomies, where in my practice, 90% of women were keeping their breast. So why was it at the super dupers, 97% of women were getting mastectomies, whereas with Dr. Lederman, 90% of women were keeping their breast? The women weren't different. The cancer wasn't different. But we were offering women all the choices and not pushing people to have mastectomies. And she actually had bilateral mastectomies, even though she had cancer in one breast. So the doctor then pushed her to lose both breasts, not even saving one breast. So she came to me with bilateral mastectomies, breast cancer that had already traveled to her lungs. She had surgery. She had treatment on her right breast for cancer. The left breast was just removed, and there was no reason. There was no reason. So she then had reconstruction, and I can tell you, reconstruction is the wrong word, because it reconstruct means to redo what was already there. I can tell you, for most women, the reconstruction does not look like her breast. It may look like a lump that maybe looks better under the clothes, but in reality, it's not her own breast. It's a lump that is designed, I guess, to give the surgeon things to do and the woman the sense that there's something there, but it's not her breast. And usually, like in this woman, they did not keep her nipple areolar complex, so the sensation is gone, the feeling's gone, the shape is gone, and the money's gone, because it's often very expensive for reconstruction. Whereas women who come here most commonly have their own breast. Most women that come here do not have and do not want mastectomies and do not want deforming surgery. So she had surgery, and sad to say, she was left with arm swelling, arm edema, lymphedema, and she was worked up elsewhere, and she was found to have cancer that already traveled. So she came to me with cancer that traveled in the lung and the lymph nodes and the supraclave area. This is how she came to me. And I examined her. She had bilateral mastectomy. She had lymphedema in the right arm. And usually when a woman has lymphedema from surgery, it's forever. It's a forever reminder of that surgery. And most likely she could have had non-invasive treatment with us. But sad to say, her surgeon didn't tell her, oh, we'll remove both breasts, or you can see Dr. Lederman and have non-invasive treatment. She was never told. She only learned about it when she came here. So we restaged her. We found cancer in her lung, cancer in her lymph nodes, and we offered treatment. She had chemotherapy for her recurrent cancer, but like we talked about before, chemotherapy at best only works temporarily, works for weeks or months, and then the cancer comes back. Well, in her, it didn't work at all. The cancer was growing. She had side effects from the chemo. She didn't want more chemo. She was torn because she liked her doctor. She thought her doctor was doing the right thing. And it's only when she came here did she understand that what the doctor was doing was giving chemo that was not working, that the cancer was growing. And we got re-imaging. We got blood tests. We had physical exams. And we proved to her that the treatment she was getting elsewhere did not work. And only then did she have a desire to start a relationship with our treatment, and we treated her to the lung and the lymph nodes, and she just got new scans this week after being treated here over a long period of time, and she's in remission. And remember, with radio surgery, about 90% chance the cancer will never come back where we attacked it, whether it's in the lung or the lymph nodes, which is so different than chemo and immunotherapy, when essentially it always comes back. So it's so different, chemotherapy or immunotherapy for advanced or stage 4 cancer versus radiosurgery with a high success rate, high quality of life, few treatments, done outpatient, usually with no side effects, well tolerated, and now, long time later, in remission, doing well, fully active, This is the work that we do every day at 1384 Broadway, Broadway and 38th Street in the heart of New York City. And we'll talk about a woman who came years ago also, 66-year-old woman from Jamaica, married without children. She came with her husband. She had a history of diabetes, high blood pressure. She had a kidney transplant. She had a mass in her breast. Remember, after a kidney transplant, the person's on immunotherapy, which suppresses the immune system, which makes cancer more likely. And after a kidney transplant on immunotherapy, she developed a breast cancer. She was seen at one of the biggest hospitals. Biopsy was positive, and she had no treatment. She was offered chemotherapy elsewhere, which she declined. She just did not want chemotherapy. There was no redness in the breast. There was no distortion in the breast. She weighs 184 pounds. She's 5'6". She's not working. She used to do phlebotomy in one of the big hospitals. She worked at one of the biggest hospitals in New York. But when she got cancer, she decided to come to Dr. Lederman at 1384 Broadway. And I examined her, and we found this cancer. She had a 3.5-centimeter mass in the 11 o'clock position of the left breast. There was no involvement of the lymph nodes. The skin was okay. She had this left breast cancer, 3.5 centimeters, which she could feel. And this was years ago. This was 3 years ago. And she decided to have Dr. Lederman with radiation, radiosurgery, and she was treated non-invasively with no cutting, no bleeding, no distortion. And now, 3 years later, she is cancer-free. That mass went away. She's had scans, reports, blood tests. She's in remission. There's no evidence of cancer. And she's very happy that she avoided radical surgery. And she's very happy she avoided chemo. And she's very happy there's no scars in her breast and there's no distortion. This is the work we do, a short course of treatment for breast and other cancers. You may think, well, what other cancers does Dr. Lederman treat? Well, most cancers, whether it's skin cancers or brain cancers. We're the first in New York with brain radiosurgery. One of the first in the world for decades treating brain tumors, throat cancers, lung cancers, lymph node cancers, liver, pancreas, colon cancers, gastrointestinal cancers, gynecologic cancers, primary cancers, sarcomas, cancers in the original site, that's the primary site, or metastatic cancers, or lymph nodes, lymphomas, so many to treat. You can get our booklet, and you can see the site. 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Patients come here, and that's why we have so much experience, so much, with tens of thousands of patients treated over decades. Dr. Lederman, 1384 Broadway. We'll be right back.
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5: 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Hey, Dr. Lederman, we're back.
0: We're back, and we have Tony on the line. How are you, Tony?
6: Yes, very good. Thank you. Okay, my question is this. If you take a blood test and a cancer marker shows up, let's say for pancreatic cancer, prostate cancer, breast cancer, does that mean that that shows that you definitively have cancer, let's say for that particular part of your body?
0: No, it doesn't show it.
6: It
0: could be.
6: Time.
0: First of all, when tests are done, there's a range. That's to say for pancreas cancer, which is what you mentioned first. So CA19-9 is the marker for pancreas cancer. Normally, most labs, but every lab has its own range. Let's say in most labs, it goes up to 35. So 0 to 35 is normal. So let's just say you have 36 or whatever, 136, that's out of range. So it's worrisome, and we usually will repeat it to see if there's a laboratory error, because there are laboratory errors. And if it's repeated and it's abnormal, then we'd order tests. And the only thing that's definitive is a biopsy. So what other questions
6: can
0: you think?
6: So if it's not within the proper range, okay, you know, then you'll say, well, you know, you don't have, there's no need for any additional tests.
0: Well, no. First of all, you can have cancer. We talked about earlier in the show about prostate cancer. Normal is considered up to 4, and after 4, it's considered suspicious. But let's just look at it. I talked already about a man whose PSA went from 2 to 8. Well, we don't know when he developed cancer, but by the time it got to 8, he had cancer. So I don't know if he had it at 2 or 3 or 4 or 5, because he didn't have biopsies then. But you can have a prostate cancer in a normal range. I have patients, if you get our video about prostate, one of our patients had a PSA that was 3. And his doctor said, oh, you have good news. Your PSA is only 3. And the patient reminded him, hey, doctor, last year it was 1. It's tripled. And the patient insisted on having a biopsy. This is Ralph. If you look on our video of a prostate, we talk about Ralph. Ralph's a very smart man. He documents everything. His PSA went from 1 to 3. He said, doctor, my PSA tripled. I want a biopsy. And he had a biopsy. He had cancer. And he came to me 20 years ago and was treated as cancer cancer-free currently. It's PSA 0. We call them 007 because it's PSA used to be 007. Now it's even lower. So you don't, these tests are only suggestions. They're not absolute. The only thing that's absolute is a positive biopsy.
6: Right. Okay, I get it. Okay, that's my question for today. Thank you very much.
0: All right, God bless you, and thank you. Wish you all the best, and hope everything is normal. I want to talk about a woman who comes to me who's 62 years old, born in Ecuador. She has a history of rectal cancer and inversion of the nipple, but she comes to me with a basal cancer on her nose. She had a Mohs surgery on her nose and now has another cancer on the nose. It's probably a failure of the Mohs. Mohs is like an excavation of a skin cancer for squamous cell or basal cell. And she had a basal cell on her nose, and she had three Mohs. It didn't work, and she just didn't want more deformity on her nose. And so many people, actually thousands of people with nose and skin cancers come to us. The most common site is in sun-exposed areas, so the nose, the eyes, the mouth, the lips, the ears, hands, and feet. But other areas also. If you have our skin cancer booklet, you'll see examples of skin cancers on almost any part of the body. And people come to us because they don't want the deformity of radical surgery called Mohs, M-O-H-S. And, well, sad to say, there's 3 million Americans who have skin cancers. And sad to say, most dermatologists, derm is a Latin word for skin, dermatologist means someone who studies, are surgeons. And so generally they recommend Mohs surgery. When I see people come to my office, I see the pathology report. I see the notes of the doctor. It says skin cancer, Mohs surgery. Skin cancer, see Mohs surgery. It's almost like the patient doesn't have a chance to do anything else. Well, this woman had Mohs surgery 3 times on her nose and it didn't work. And she came to me and we treated her years ago. This is now 4 years ago we treated her, and she's cancer-free with our treatment when surgery didn't work. And so many people just don't want to have Mohs surgery because it's so deforming. In our booklet, you'll see examples of Mohs surgery, and you'll see examples of our work before and after. And that's why so many people want to come here. Why? Because the treatment is non-invasive, no cutting, no bleeding, no deformity, outpatient, painless, and high success rate, and few treatments. So it's very easy to understand why so many people come here for skin cancer treatment. This is the work we do every day. And I want to talk about a man who's 62 years old, black man from Haiti, and I say that because in the black community, 1 in 6 have cancer of the prostate, 1 in 23 will die of cancer. We take care of course, men and women and children of every race and religion and creed and color you could possibly imagine. This man came to us years ago from Haiti. He had a biopsy. He had a Gleason 6 PSA 8 cancer. He was seen by his primary doctor. He was told by his doctors, don't do anything, don't worry. Well, you'd worry when you understand that 1 in 23 black men die of their prostate cancer. He wakes up twice a night to urinate. His weight was 165, same as 2 years ago. His height was 5'6". I examined him. He had a large prostate. We talked about what it meant to have this cancer. We talked about all the meaning of it. And, well, he had a Gleason 6, PSA 8, and it's been 10 years. 10 years, and now his PSA is 0. He's cancer-free, he's happy, his sex life works, his urinary life works. This is the work that we do every day at 1384 Broadway. We have lots of information to send you. We have booklets, DVDs. It's always best to meet in person. I also want to talk about an 86-year-old woman with breast cancer. She had a very advanced cancer. She had a markedly deformed breast, 7-centimeter mass, about the size of a fist. There was deformity of the nipple, alteration of the skin. And she came to me years ago at age 86 wanting treatment. And we talked about all the options elsewhere. They talked about chemo, surgery, just leaving her alone. Well, she wanted treatment that would be easy, non-invasive, and highly successful. And this is the work we did. She's 86 years old when she came. 7-centimeter mass of deformity. Now, 4 years later, cancer-free. We have lots of information about breast cancer to send you. 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If you have questions, call us 212-CHOICES. We accept most insurances, Medicare, Medicaid. You can also walk in and get information at 1384 Broadway.
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4: News this hour from Town Hall. I'm Ron Taylor. President Trump gave a speech and met with farmers in Wisconsin in a preview of what his midterm campaigning might look like.
5: We love the farmers. We love everything about your state.
6: The president described the Republican Party as the only option for farmers.
5: As president, I fought for the American farmer like no one has ever fought before. Nobody's like, I'm up here today. I don't need this. I got elected. I'm here because I like the farmer.
6: Trump has scheduled a weekend at his estate in Bedminster, New Jersey, and will then attend Game 3 of the NBA Finals in New York Monday night. I'm Jennifer King.
4: The Treasury Department is warning banks about the risks of serving people living in the country illegally.
7: It's part of the Trump administration's efforts to tighten immigration controls. The Financial Crimes Enforcement Network, or FinCEN, issued guidance following an executive order by President Trump in May. That order requires banks to scrutinize customers' citizenship more closely, but it is less aggressive than initially expected, since it doesn't mandate collecting citizenship information. Treasury Secretary Scott Bessent emphasized preventing illegal aliens from exploiting financial institutions. Banks are pushed to watch for red flags like identity theft and payroll fraud. Haya Pinjwani, Washington.
4: Congress is on the verge of providing a massive infusion of cash to the Homeland Security Department. The $70 billion package approved by the Senate now goes to the House. The red-hot Knicks are going home two wins away from an NBA championship that the capital of the world has been waiting to see for generations. Jalen Brunson hit a go-ahead free throw with 9.5 seconds left after a turnover by Victor Wembanyama moments earlier. Then Wembanyama missed a jumper at the end of the New York's 105-104 win over the San Antonio Spurs last night for a 2-0 lead in the NBA Finals. Next game is Monday night. News and analysis at townhall.com.
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2: 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I'm Rob Redstone, broadcasting in the heart of New York City. 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
3: Thank you, Rob, and thank you, Noah, and thank you for listening today and every day on the radio. We're here every day. Why? To learn together, to learn things, to get better health care. If, God forbid, you or your loved one or family or friend or even that person down the street has a cancer, either a new cancer, a recurrent cancer, or cancer just won't go away, you might learn a lot. And we know that radio listeners save lives. I know that because I meet patients every day and I talk to my patients and I take notes and I come here and we talk about each of the patients who come by. You may not know exactly what their name is or their address, but you'll know enough to learn the lessons. Like this man, for example. I'm going to talk about a man right now who's 86 years old. He comes from Jamaica. He's widowed with four children. His high blood pressure, his prostate cancer, and he was on Lupron. He was on hormones for 20 years. His doctor kept him on Lupron for 20 years with inadequate treatment of his prostate cancer. It is, you might say, nuts. Yeah, nuts, because Lupron, first of all, there's a cost, there's side effects. Lupron is an anti-testosterone agent, so it takes away his testosterone for 20 years. He's 86, and he's a spry man. He's fully active. He's carrying on all his normal activities. He came in, I should tell you, he came in years ago. He came in years ago. He had inadequate radiation treatment elsewhere. He went elsewhere, and his treatment was not adequate, not optimal. And his doctor put him on Lupron, and he had him on this railroad track to Lupron eternity. And, well, finally, the man got fed up with his doctor, and he came here for a fresh second opinion. And so many people come here for fresh second opinions. So people come here when they want to know, hey, do I have cancer? So they want a checkup. Some people come here when they want to know, what should I do for my newly diagnosed cancer? What are all the options? And we talk about all the options. We're so different than most places. It seems like most doctors kind of like sell what they do. The surgeons do surgery, chemo does chemo, and the radiation does. No, we don't do it that way at all. We talk about all the options. And then there's people who've had cancer diagnosed in the past, like this man, and they're just not satisfied. It took him 20 years of Lupron. I can tell you, Lupron causes weakness, takes away testosterone, takes away sexual feelings and erections, and there's weight gain and other things, none of which are very favorable. And he came to me, and we got his records for 20 years. And the amazing good thing is that his cancer was localized, and we offered him treatment. He came here years ago after he had been treated elsewhere with inadequate radiation therapy. Then he had Lupron for 20 years, and the man was fed up with it. He just didn't want Lupron another day, another minute. And he came here, and we treated him years ago, and now he is cancer-free, doing well. With us, he just had a short course of treatment, not 20 years of treatment, not inadequate radiation, but he had focused treatment by the doctor, first with radiosurgery in the Western Hemisphere, when all the other places doing standard treatment. One doctor stood up and said, there's a better way. We should focus the treatment on the cancer, not on healthy tissue. And so many doctors and so many facilities and so many hospitals said, oh, that guy's a charlatan, when in fact it only makes sense that you should treat the cancer and not the healthy tissues. And this technology was never available before Dr. Lederman. And this is the work we do every day at 1384 Broadway. So for this man, he had cancer. He was dissatisfied with his care. He came for a fresh second opinion. And thank God we treated him. He's been cancer-free for years after our treatment, with our treatment only. No chemo, no hormones, no surgery, no cutting, no bleeding. And this is the work that we do every day. And we have lots of information to send you. We have booklets and DVDs. You can call our office, and you call now or whenever you want to get a package mailed to you at no charge. There's no obligation. And many people come to our office in person and get a package of information for themselves and someone else, a friend or a loved one, someone in need. And I can tell you, so many radio listeners pass on the word, hear about cancer. Often it's just even in a grocery store or a restaurant, they hear someone talking about cancer and they pat them on the shoulder and say, hey, you may want to see Dr. Lederman. This man came, saw us, 1384 Broadway. We accept his insurance. We put together all the facts. We got his paperwork for 20 years and then offered him treatment, all the options. We talked about all the options, local, regional, systemic, combination, even no therapy. And he chose our treatment, and he's now cancer-free years later. And this is the work we do every day for new or recurrent cancers most anywhere in the body. I want to talk about a woman who comes. She's a woman. She's a very elegant woman. She's 88. She probably looks like she's 58. She's very elegant, and her brother is a plastic surgeon. So he's someone who cuts, and he cuts on skin cancers, and he saw this lump on his sister's nose, and it was biopsied, and in fact, it was a skin cancer. And the brother, who's a plastic surgeon, said, hey, you should not have surgery, because her dermatologist wanted her to have surgery on her nose. And she, the patient, and her brother, who's a prominent plastic surgeon in New York City, said, it's crazy. I don't want to be deformed. I don't want part of my nose missing. And it was right on the tip of her nose. And she had a biopsy. She came back to us. We discussed it. We discussed it with her, and she discussed it with her brother. And this is the work that we do every day. And so many people come to us with skin cancer. In fact, there's 3 million Americans every year with skin cancer. And the vast majority, sorry to say, have surgery. And so often the surgery is so deforming, because surgery, or Mohs, M-O-H-S, Mohs surgery, is really like excavation in the part of the body, whether it's a nose, eyes, ears, cheek, hands, feet, or elsewhere in the body. And so many people just don't want to be deformed. And sad to say, when so many doctors who do Mohs, M-O-H-S, Mohs surgery, say, oh, they can see the last cancer cell. Well, doctors can't see the last cancer cell. And it's not true, in my view. And I can tell you, how do I know that? Well, we see so many people who've had Mohs, M-O-H-S, Mohs surgery, whose cancer comes back right in the same spot. So obviously, if the surgeon removed the cancer, the last cancer cell, the cancer wouldn't come back in the same spot. So why does the cancer come back in the same spot after Mohs? And usually Mohs is deforming surgery. Why does it come back in the same spot? Because cancer was left behind, because the doctor can't see the last cell. And it'd be great if it were true, but it's not true. And even if it were true that the doctor could see the last cell, who would want deforming surgery on their nose or ear or eye or mouth? I had a woman who came in yesterday, and she has a skin cancer right on her lip, a young woman from Australia. She came here just for evaluation, and she knows that with surgery, part of her lip and face would be deformed. Probably she'd have difficulty speaking and eating. And probably everyone that looks at her would be looking at this big scar, the hole in the lip. And who would want that? And she came here yesterday. We talked about all the options. and she chose our treatment. Why? Because there's no cutting, no bleeding. There's a high success rate for treatment of skin cancers, approximately 95%. It's a few treatments. It's outpatient. You come in, get a treatment, and move on. And this is the work that we do every day at 1384 Broadway. And in fact, we have a new booklet, DVD, about skin cancer, and we'd be happy to send it to you. Or you can pick it up, or you can call and make an appointment. We accept most insurances, Medicare, Medicaid. We have a huge experience over decades with thousands of patients treated, and we have a whole team that works together on this project with high success. This is the work we do every day for new or recurrent skin cancers. This patient had a cancer right on the tip of the nose. She and her plastic surgeon brother both agreed there's no reason to do surgery. It would be deforming. It wasn't wanted. She chose our treatment, and now follow-up. I just saw her recently. Her cancer is gone, and her nose is perfect. Her cancer is gone, and her nose is there, and she looks great, and no one would know that she ever had treatment except for she and me and, I guess, her brother. This is the work we do. It's like the old commercial about Claro hair dye. Who knows between you and your hairdresser? Well, for skin cancer, it's only the patient and us. No cutting, no bleeding, high success, outpatient therapy. This is the work that we do every day at 1384 Broadway. We accept most insurances. We have literature to send you. It's always best to meet in person. You can ask all your questions, we can see you, and we can talk about you and get your records and discuss all the options. My name is Dr. Lederman. We'll be right back.
4: I'm Johnny Braggs, and I'm here with Dr. Lederman, my prostate cancer doctor. 10 years ago, I had prostate cancer. 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Thank you, Dr. Lederman. 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
3: We're back. I want to talk about another skin cancer and a very famous person, Jimmy Buffett. Jimmy Buffett's well known for his music. He's well known for his restaurants, Margaritaville. Well, he had a skin cancer, and he died, sad to say, of that skin cancer. And all this information's in the journals, in the Wall Street Journal, New York Times, for example. He died at age 76, and he died of Merkel cell cancer of the skin. He had lots of sun exposure. He loved the sun. He was out in the sun in Florida for many, many years. And it's very likely that sun exposure predisposed him to this cancer. So why do we talk about him? Sad to say, to honor him and to recognize him and to remember him, of course. And also a warning sign. If you see an abnormality in your skin, you should get checked out. And I can tell you that we see many, many Merkel cell cancers. It said there's only 2,500 a year in America. Well, we see many Merkel cells. We see many skin cancers. And I can tell you that our success rate for Merkel cell cancer is very, very high. Most skin cancers, there's about 3 million a year, basal cell and squamous cell. But Merkel cell at 2,500 is a cancer that's very well treated with focused radiation. This is the work we do. We have lots of experience. And sad to say, we've lost a great entertainer and personality and human being. And sad to say, I hope he's the last one that we lose from skin cancer. If you have lumps, bumps, something new in your skin that you're not certain about, come in, get checked out, see your dermatologist, get checked out, have a biopsy. That's always the best way. And give us a call. We have information to send you if you wish. You can call us at 212-CHOICES, 212-CHOICES. And our number is 212-CHOICES because 212 means New York City, and CHOICES because we truly believe you have choices. There's almost always choices available for someone with a diagnosis of cancer or treatment of cancer, or even how to get diagnosed. There's different ways to do biopsies. There's easy ways, and there's hard ways, and there's expensive ways, and there's less expensive ways. And we always try to find the least invasive, least costly, and best way to diagnose a person, and then to offer all the options. And this is the work that we do every day at 1384 Broadway. I want to talk about a woman who comes to us from Haiti. She and her husband run a church, a very prominent church in Brooklyn. She is 68 years old. She's a black woman. I said it because of the black community. The death rate is about 250% higher other groups, and we obviously treat men and women and children of every race and religion and creed and color that you can possibly imagine. She's 68 years old. She's married. She has two children. She has high blood pressure. She's had a mastectomy. In fact, she's had bilateral mastectomies. And I can tell you, when I first came to New York, 97% of the women at the big hospitals were getting mastectomy for the treatment of breast cancer, whereas in my practice, 90% of the women were keeping their breast. So there's a huge difference in treatment. And still, we see women with mastectomies and bilateral mastectomies, often women getting bilateral mastectomies who don't even have a cancer in the other breast. And well, we talk about that. That's why it's so important for women with breast cancer or a lump to give us a call and come in and talk about all the options before. Anyway, she had bilateral mastectomies, and she had standard radiation, and the cancer came back. And also, because of the mastectomy, she was left with a swollen arm called lymphedema. She had had chemotherapy. She had years of chemotherapy. And the cancer was growing on the chemotherapy, and she was very torn. She's a very elegant woman, and her husband's very elegant man, and they're head of a church. They have lots of poise and personality. And we went through the data, and we went through her records and showed her that the cancer was growing on the chemotherapy elsewhere. So she was getting treated elsewhere, and the cancer was growing, growing, growing. And that's obviously a bad sign. It's a bad sign when the cancer is growing on treatment. And I can tell you, in reality, she had stage 4 cancer. She had lymph nodes in the chest and disease in her lung. That chemo essentially always fails. And most likely the chemo doctors will never tell you that, but chemo might work for a few weeks or months, and then the cancer grows back. And that's exactly what it was doing in her. And then she would change chemos, and it worked less well and less well. And she was getting toxicity and side effects with a neuropathy or blood counts. And she had the side effect from the surgery with her arm being swollen, and she lost both breasts. And then she came here, and it was a moment of enlightenment. And at first, she didn't exactly trust me, so we had to prove to her, and we proved to her that the cancer was growing. We got new scans and showed her that even on her chemotherapy, the cancer was growing. That means it wasn't working. So she was paying, on average, chemotherapy is between $100,000 and $200,000 a year. And we all pay for that. Everyone pays for that. And obviously, what good does it do when she's taking the chemotherapy, she's paying a lot of money, and it's not working? Well, I would say it's doing no good. In fact, it's terrible. And we talked about all the options, and she chose to stop the chemo, even though she'd been with her doctor for many years. The doctor had been giving her chemo, and the doctor got hundreds of thousands of dollars with the hospital, and it didn't work. She came here. We found the cancer in her lung and in her lymph node, and we treated that. She had just a few treatments to her lung and lymph node, and now she's cancer-free, in remission, and it's beautiful. Rather than chemo every week, she had a few treatments last year. She's been in remission. She's still in remission. She's doing great, and she has more time to herself, less side effects, less cost, and more precise treatment. Chemo goes everywhere. It's like a poison that goes throughout the body. It's like putting your body in a bathtub of poison versus our treatment, which is focused on the cancer. Totally the opposite. Our treatment is focused with about a 90% success rate for the rest of the life of the patient versus chemo, which is poison throughout the body, really, and the cancer always comes back. So for her, she trusted me, and I'm grateful for that. And her husband trusted me. We treated her, pinpoint treatment, non-invasive treatment, and now she is in remission, no evidence of cancer. And this is the work we do. This is why we are here on the radio. So you can learn, and you can tell your friends and neighbors and even the person down the street that you might know is suffering from cancer that there are options. This elegant woman was getting chemo, and the cancer was growing. And sad to say, her doctors didn't even tell her that the cancer was growing. I want to introduce myself because there's so many people on the radio and so many people in general talking and giving advice who are not really, in my view, fit to give advice. So I'll take a couple of minutes to explain who I am and describe who I am. My name is Dr. Gil Lederman. I was born and raised in Waterloo, Iowa. I went to public school, university, medical school, MD at 25, real doctor, MD at 25, not a DO, not a nurse, not a hamburger helper, not a publicist, no, a real doctor, MD, like my brother Ted, MD at 25. And my son, my handsome, smart, compassionate son, Dr. Ariel Lederman, also MD at 25. 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Dr. Ariel Lederman trained, he's board certified in cancer radiation therapy, trained at some of the biggest facilities across America, and he's now working at 1384 Broadway. And his patients are lucky to see him, lucky because he's thoughtful and caring and compassionate and complete. 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I, after MD at 25 from the University of Iowa, went on to University of Chicago. Michael Reese, trained in internal medicine for 3 years, board certified, went on to Harvard Medical School, trained at the prestigious Dana-Farber Cancer Institute, treated thousands of cancer patients on the staff at Dana-Farber, and then went on at Harvard Medical School to the Joint Center for Radiation Therapy. Again, 3 years of training, treated thousands of patients, board certified, the only Harvard-trained, triple board-certified radiation doctor in New York, and one of the few in the world. 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If you have cancer questions or the possibility of cancer, you're always welcome to come in. If you have new diagnosis or recurrent cancer when other treatments aren't working or aren't tolerated, it's always best to meet in person. We don't do phone consults because there's so many mistakes. We can't examine the patient. We can't see the patient. It's just fraught with danger. We like to give the patient the best chance to have the best advice, and that's why we meet in person. My name is Dr. Lederman. I want to tell you one more secret today, and that is that we're on the radio WR every day. 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Many people like to go to sleep with Dr. Lederman. Many people like to wake up with Dr. Lederman. Many people like to work with Dr. Lederman every night at midnight. 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We have people listening in China and India and Africa and Bangladesh. You name it. People around the world listen to this program all on their computer. So even though we are on a 50,000-watt station that broadcasts halfway across America, you can listen anywhere in the world to this program, and we're here every day for you. Just tune in. 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
1: It's Dr. Lederman with Calvin West singing and writing about his cancer treatment.

0: was told it's 007.
1: Oh, it sure is. Oh, yeah, it's 007, but...
0: Everyone knows 007 is Sean Connery. Everyone knows that.
1: Yeah, well, I know that. That's for sure.
0: Where's your Scottish accent?
1: Yeah, well, I lost it. I've been in America too long.
0: So I know who you are because you're 007, yeah. And many people, actually many, many listeners know 007, but you're the real 007, right?
1: Oh, yeah, definitely.
0: Maybe some people don't know who the real 007 is, so maybe you can tell the listeners who you are.
1: Sure. Okay, in 2005, 18 years ago, Dr. Lederman treated me for...
0: No. Your story goes back further than that. You had a PSA of 3, and your doctor told you were home free, right?
1: Well, okay. I was in the good habit of taking a annual physical. And I also was obsessed with keeping the results filed away. And I noticed... approximately the year 2000 that my PSA was 0.8. The next year it was a little bit higher. Up until 2005 it went up to 3.3.
0: And your doctor told you, hey, everything's okay, your PSA is only 3.3, right?
1: Well, because, you know, that this number, that the number 4, which was the
0: arbitrary number.
1: Yeah, right. So I said, you know, I mean, I had to mention it. I said, why don't we have a little biopsy here? I have a biopsy on my prostate.
0: But you told your doctor, hey, my PSA's tripled. It tripled. It went from 0.8 to 3 and a quarter. It tripled, even more, quadrupled.
1: Sure.
0: And
1: long
0: what
1: story
0: happened?
1: Short, I ended up having prostate cancer. Go ahead.
0: So the 2005, so almost 20 years ago.
1: Right. Yeah. And he, you know, he suggested surgery, and I said no.
0: Why did you say no? I mean, surgery. You know, surgery is the most common treatment for prostate cancer. It's hard to believe.
1: Well, I didn't want to get operated on. The side effects were. Incontinence, sex life is gone. You don't really have one anymore. And
0: so, why do you think why did he propose surgery if he knew that? I mean, he operated on other people. He knew that they would take away your sex life. He knew that he would cause leakage of the urine. He knew it'd cause shortening of the penis. Why would he do that?
1: Because this is their way of curing or putting you in, well, they think, putting you into remission for the cancer, just to remove...
0: Well, I think, excuse me, 007. I think it's not their way of curing. I think it's not their way of putting remission. It's their way of treating prostate cancer.
1: Treating it, yeah, okay.
0: I mean, if you look at our data versus surgical data, our data is by far superior, more likely to be cancer-free with us than with the surgeon.
1: Well, I'm a testament to that because it's been 18 years. I mean,
0: well, let's not go 18 years. So what happened? So 20 years ago, you had this PSA. You were smart, and you still are smart, and you insisted on a biopsy when your doctor told you, hey, everything's normal, and you were right. You had a cancer.
1: I did, right.
0: They wanted to have your surgery, and you were smart again. You refused the surgery because you didn't want to be impotent and incontinent and shortened, right? You were double smart, right?
1: Well, the shortening is something I just found out about from you over the last couple of years where you have mentioned that.
0: When a plumber cuts out a segment of a pipe, he has to bring the ends together to make that pipe work. And the same is true with the urethra. The urethra is a tube from the bladder out to the rest of the world through the penis. If they cut out the urethra, which is inside the prostate, they have to reconnect it, which shortens the tube. It shortens the penis.
1: Right. Like I said, you informed me of that over the radio mentioning it. Barbara,
0: well, the radio people got very nervous that I talk about this organ, which I think most

0: rest of the world knows that half of the world has one and half don't.
1: Right.
0: So anyway, why did you come to me? Why did you not just take that surgery that he proposed?
1: Well, because your treatment was a very, I can only say very easy to do. It's very easy.
0: So explain it to the people. Explain it to people who don't know what I do.
1: Yeah. After you go through the testing procedure to map out actually where the cancer is, the doctor calls it staging. The office there, you get, the doctor calls it a stereotactic frame. It's a mold of the back of your body, so you lie in the same position every time you get the treatment. They put you on the table. Doctor says it's computerized. So you lie on the table, you lie on the frame or mold, whatever you want to call it, and the device goes over your body, pinpoint radiation to the prostate. That maybe takes about 10 minutes, and you're fine. There's no side effects. There's no after effects. There's nothing at all. You get dressed, and you go and do whatever it is that you're doing. In my case, I was still working at the time, so I took a little time off, about approximately an hour, meaning the traveling time to get to the doctor's office, get the treatment, and go back to my office. It was approximately an hour's time, and I was able to complete my day at my work.
0: Okay, well, you didn't even tell people how great you are. You ride a bicycle to work, which is 20 miles or so, to work and from work. You go to work, you got your treatment, you went back to work, you worked a full day, and then you carried on normally, right?
1: Yeah, I bicycled. Yeah, that was my way of getting to my office. As crazy as that sounds, I use the bicycle to work every day.
0: Well, it's not crazy. It keeps you in great health. It keeps you in great health. I mean, how many people who have radical surgery could be riding a bicycle to and from work on the same day?
1: No. If you had radical surgery and, you're incapacitated for a while, because you got to heal and something I just didn't want to deal with. I have to ask you a question. When they do the prostate operation, how do they get to it? From the front?
0: Well, there's different ways. You can do it from the bottom or from the front. You can laparoscopically. There's different ways. Open surgery or laparoscopic surgery, endoscopic surgery. But I want to talk to you a minute. I've got a question. You actually know how surgery is because you had a very good friend of yours who at the same time you had treatment, that man that you played bocce with had surgery, right?
1: Oh, yeah. He had robotic surgery.
0: Right. And how did he fare? Robotic surgery is supposed to be so fantastic. So this is one of your good friends, and you saw him every day.
1: Ronnie got robotic surgery for his prostate, and for about approximately a month after it, he had to wear a catheter. Okay, let's put it that way. And he, told me some personal stuff that his sex life wasn't the way it was before the surgery.
0: It's called kaput.
1: Yeah. And I'm not really sure what happened to him, what the other things had happened to him. It did come back. That I know, it did come back. The cancer did come back. He went through some radiation treatments because there's no more prostate to remove. So they gave him radiation treatments, and slowly but surely his health declined. And we lost track of him, but I later found out that he had passed away. I can't really say why he passed away, but he did pass away. And the point at which he got the robotic surgery, from that point on, his health just declined afterwards.
0: So what's your advice for someone who has prostate cancer, prostate disease?
1: Anybody who has prostate cancer, you're listening out there, don't hesitate to go to Dr. Lederman, because he has the treatment that takes care of it. He has a great staff of people there. It's very comfortable to be there. It's not like, you don't feel like there's a black cloud over you. It's very nice, very, very comfortable. And like I said, the treatments are basically what I said. You go in, you get treated, you got a little treatment for approximately 10 minutes under the machine, the radiation machine, and you leave, and that's it. You do whatever you want. We're doing before you got there. Well, you just continue your life. There's no side effects.
0: So right now nothing. It's almost 20 years later. Are you still riding your bike?
1: Oh, yeah. Yeah, definitely. Weather permitting, lighting, the lighting gets a little strange at this time of the year. Because I like to go out early in the morning, but I can't go out early. No, but my biking is just as not as much as it was 20 years ago. But I definitely bicycle every day that I can.
0: Do you have any limitations or change in your life from the cancer?
1: No, absolutely no limitations. The only limitations is that I'm getting older, and
0: well, that's a good thing.
1: Definitely. Yeah,
0: and
1: yeah.
0: I remember you have a girlfriend, and you have a normal life, and you do all the things you want to do, right?
1: Oh yeah, that's yes, like my crazy grandchildren that I sometimes I watch them, sometimes they come here, and I lead a normal, but people that I would not think know you're on the radio.
0: Okay,
1: they asked me, I was treated by Dr. Lederman for prostate cancer. Oh, he's on the radio, isn't he? I said, yeah. If you listen to the radio, if he ever mentions 007, that's me. I tell him.
0: Well, it's nice that you called today. We have to go for to break for a minute, but do you have any other advice for listeners today?
1: Yeah, don't hesitate. If you have any kind of cancer, I just happen to have prostate cancer. If you have any type of cancer, go to Dr. Lederman.
0: I have one more question for you. You've known me for almost 20 years. Has anything ever happened between us and the office that gives you any qualms or hesitations about your care or interaction?
1: Oh, no, not at all. No, you're like a friend to me, I mean, you're my doctor, but you also, we have a little friendly little relationship going there, which is nice, which is good. That's how I would prefer things, actually.
0: All right. Well, God bless you and God bless your family. And I hope you live to be 120 years old in good, great health.
1: Me too.
0: Okay, God bless you. We'll be right back.
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0: You were seen by a pulmonary doctor who was insistent that they open up your chest.
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5: 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He was the first in New York with fractionated brain radiosurgery, and he's the first in America and in the Western Hemisphere with body radiosurgery. 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Hey, Dr. Lederman, we're back.
0: We are back, and I thank 007 for confiding and informing all of you about his experience and what's happened to him over 20 years. And he's now cancer-free, and we're grateful for his trust and really for his kindness in calling. I want to talk about a woman who's 85 years old. She's from Jamaica. She's a black woman. And I say that because it's very rare to have skin cancer in black people. It's not unheard of. Bob Marley, for example, had skin cancer. He had a melanoma of his toe that went to his brain, and he died of that. So that's one example of a melanoma. But this woman had a basal cell cancer right on the bridge of her nose. She has a history of high blood pressure and diabetes and thyroid disease. She had skin cancer of her arm also. That was true with surgery. What would she do? Up to skin cancer on her nose, and she just did not want to have part of her nose removed. It was a basal cell cancer. It was fairly prominent, and it was in a delicate position. It was the top part of the nose on the left side, also near the tear duct. So surgery would have been deforming and debilitating, because if a person loses their tear duct, then there's no place for the tears to go easily, readily, as God designed our bodies. And so it would have been deforming and difficult. And instead, she chose treatment here. She came here and investigated treatment. She heard so much about skin cancer treatment here, and we treat many, many people, thousands in fact, over decades, that she came and we talked about it, and she trusted us and was treated just in a few treatments for her basal cell cancer on the bridge, near the bridge of her nose. We treated her, and now she is cancer-free. She came for follow-up. She's doing great, and this is the work that we do every day at 1384 Broadway, Broadway and 38th Street in the heart of New York City. We're talking about a woman who's 46, so a very young woman. She's 46. She works in the pharmacy. She's married. She has two children. She came with her husband. She had bronchitis and then asked for a CT scan because she had bronchitis so much, and it showed a nodule in the lung, and then the scan was repeated. It had grown, and then she was taken to surgery, and she had a PET scan at one of the super duper big hospitals. She had surgery at one of the big hospitals in the New York area. And she had a squamous cancer of the lung. She had multiple lymph nodes that were positive for cancer. So they saw the nodule and then they waited. They waited to work her up, and they waited to treat her, and by that time the cancer had traveled to the lymph nodes, so she had an advanced cancer. And, well, she came to us when the cancer recurred after surgery. So what's so amazing is so many people think, oh, I'm going to have surgery, I'm going to cut it out, and I'll be done with my problem. Well, no, this woman had surgery, and the cancer came back right at the same spot where the cancer was at time of surgery. So it makes you think almost that the surgeon can spread the cancer cells when they're cutting on it. It came back right at the same spot. And she came to us years ago, and we treated her years ago, and she's now in remission. We were able to treat the cancer when surgery failed for her squamous carcinoma of the lung. She'd had surgery at one of the big hospitals in New York. The doctors had waited to check her out rather than to operate immediately. She was found to have cancer. She had surgery. And now she's in remission when surgery failed. She came here for a fresh second opinion. And many people come for a fresh second opinion for newly diagnosed cancer, or like her, when the other treatment, standard radiation, surgery, or chemo doesn't work or isn't wanted or isn't tolerated. In her case, it just didn't work. And she came to us to try to give her a second chance when surgery failed. And speaking about surgery failed, I want to talk about a man who's 72 years old. He's single, and he has a cancer of the ureter. The ureter is a tube from the kidney down to the bladder. So somehow the kidney makes the urine has to flow down the ureter to the bladder. Well, he developed a cancer of the ureter, and he went to one of the big hospitals in the New York area. He had chemotherapy and surgery. The surgery left positive margins, meaning the cancer was left behind. So the chemo didn't work. The surgery didn't work. The cancer was left behind right where it was before, in a way like that woman whose cancer in the lung came back in the same spot. So sometimes it's hard to explain to patients how surgery fails so often. We just talked about a case where the surgery failed in the lung. Now here's a surgery failing in the ureter. The cancer came right back, and it was invading into the psoas muscle. So the psoas muscle is a muscle in the back of our abdomen, helps us move our leg. So this cancer was aggressive right in the same area the cancer was left behind. He came to us for treatment, and he was recently staged up, and that area that we treated is still cancer-free. And this is the work that we do every day at 1384 Broadway, Broadway and 38th Street in the heart of New York City. I'm talking about a man who comes to us with two squamous cancers on the hand, on the right hand. He came to us years ago, 78 years old, born in New York City. He's widowed. He has two children. And he did not want to have a big part of his hand removed. And for that reason, he came to us for skin cancer, squamous carcinoma, two separate sites on the right hand, both treated, both in remission, doing well, no cutting, no bleeding. And we'll talk about a man who's 66 years old, came to us many years ago with a Gleason 9 cancer, a very aggressive cancer, and he chose our treatment because he knows with surgery, the failure rate is high with surgery, and the complication is high. He wanted to keep his sexual life and urinary life, and now years later, his PSA is zero. He's in remission. This is the work that we do every day at 1384 Broadway. We have lots of information to send you. It's best to call us. 212 Choices. My name is Dr. Lederman. God bless you and thank you. Hope to talk to you soon.
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1: To mark the 25th anniversary of September 11th, the Tunnel to Towers Foundation is embarking on the most comprehensive commemoration in its history. 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
2: News this hour from Town Hall. I'm Ron Taylor. Six more states held primary elections this week, and the top Republican in Congress is concerned about many of the results. On the Salem News program this week on Capitol Hill with Tony Perkins, House Speaker Mike Johnson says the Democrats seem intent on nominating far-left radicals for the House and Senate.
3: The farther and farther left candidates are making their way through these primaries, and some of them are prevailing, heading down to runoffs. Really dangerous people with really dangerous ideologies. They're Marxists, and they want to turn America into that. So we have to defeat them. This is a battle of ideologies. We say it often. The widening chasm between the two parties, it's, you know, in terms of our philosophy, has never been as great as it is, and that's why the stakes are so high.
2: Speaker Johnson's full interview will be heard when This Week on Capitol Hill is broadcast beginning at 10 a.m. Eastern Time this morning on the Salem News Channel. Astronauts on the International Space Station take shelter in SpaceX Dragon as cosmonauts try to fix an air leak.
4: Out of an abundance of caution, five astronauts aboard the International Space Station had to temporarily take shelter in the SpaceX capsule that is docked at the station, while cosmonauts worked to fix a new leak on the Russian side of the orbiting space station. That part of the space station has suffered from cracks and leaks over the years. NASA says Roscosmos decided to do a more extensive repair after fresh problems were found. The crew was able to return to regular operations after the repair work was paused. I'm Lisa Dwyer.
2: Congress is on the verge of providing a massive infusion of cash to the Homeland Security Department. The $70 billion package that was approved by the Senate and now goes to the House will be able to power President Trump's mass deportation agenda for the remainder of his term. News and analysis at townhall.com.
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2: Three men are sentenced for the theft of an ornate Romanian gold helmet and three bracelets from a Dutch museum. We hear more on this story from our international correspondent Charles Deledesma, reporting from London.
8: the Koto Vanesti helmet, and three golden bracelets, some of Romania's most revered national treasures from the Dacia civilization, were stolen from the Trents Museum in January 2025 when they were on loan for an exhibition. Now the Northern Netherlands District Court says the three guilty men, whose identities have not been released in line with privacy rules, warranted a custodial sentence because of the nature and gravity of their crime, each getting 47 months for the brazen robbery that shook the museum world. Two bracelets and a helmet were recovered earlier this year after a deal with two of the thieves. A third bracelet is still missing. The recovered artifacts have been returned to Romania. I'm Charles de Ledesma.
2: 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Big tech sinks and stocks slump at the closing bell on Wall Street yesterday.
9: Stocks slumped on Wall Street Friday for the market's worst day since October. The S&P 500 fell 2.6%. The Dow fell 695 points or 1.4%. The Nasdaq fell 4.2%. Big technology stocks were among the heaviest weights on the market. Nvidia and Broadcom slumped. Both companies have pricey stock values, which tend to heavily influence the broader market's direction. Treasury yields surged in the bond market following a strong jobs report. It boosted expectations that the Federal Reserve will be forced to hike interest rates at some point this year. Oil prices fell. Damian Troisi, New York.
2: Inflation is rising again, squeezing budgets and making essentials a bit harder to afford. Inflation hit 3.8% in April, which is the highest in some 3 years. You'll find more on these stories at townhall.com. I'm Ron Taylor.
10: 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And this June, AM 970 is doing just that, right here in the heart of New York City. 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
12: It is O'Connor and Company on the Friday, fifth day of June, and we are not live from your nation's capital on our flagship station, WMAL. I mean, we are on our flagship station, WMAL, powerhouse of the nation's capital. But today, we are live in Long Island, New York. They call it Long Island, not Long Island. I've never understood it. We're at Hofstra University, the mighty WHRU. College Campus Radio, as we prepare for the annual Talkers Convention here. Talk radio people from all around the country assembling at Hofstra University for a day-long conference. Happy to be here. Happy to have been invited to be on one of the panels. And thrilled that, you know, it doesn't matter where I am, as long as we're together and we've got a lot to talk about, we're going to have 3 hours of fun. So greetings and good morning. A lot to discuss. Coming up in 30 minutes, Patrice Onwuka, friend of the program and our regular guest on Fridays, talk about economic news. But also, she works with Independent Women's Forum, and she is connected to the big story of the day through Independent Women's Forum. We'll get to that in a moment. 7 o'clock hour, we've got Kevin Walling, Democrat strategist. No friend of Graham Plattner either, by the way. He's been highly critical of the would-be Democrat nominee for Senate up in Maine. We'll get his reaction on the latest revelations that we'll get through in just a moment. We'll also speak with Jeremy Thompson, retired sergeant from the Army, talk about the left infiltrating these ICE detention centers as we're seeing in Newark on a regular basis. And then coming up at 8 o'clock, friend of this program, conservative commentator, all-around great gal, Mary Catherine Hamm. Mary Catherine Hamm's going to join us, of course, to give us her observations about politics, as she always does, but also it's a bit of a character witness, because it turns out she is very good friends with a young woman named Lindsay Feifeld. In fact, I'm very good friends with a young woman named Lindsay Feifeld. Many people that you hear on this program, if you've been listening for many years, are very good friends with Lindsay Feifeld. Lindsay Feifeld is the centerpiece of the New York Times article that broke yesterday regarding Graham Plattner's abusive, manic, and sociopathic past in relationships that he had with multiple women. Lindsay Feifeld was the most forthcoming of all of them and detailed with hard evidence the kind of abusive and bullying relationship Graham Plattner engaged in with Ms. Feifeld back in the 2013 to 2016 window of time. I tell you about my friendship with Lindsay Feifeld, and not just my friendship with her. Bethany Mandel, who was a regular co-host for a while on this program and a regular guest on this program, also very good friends with Lindsay Feifeld. In fact, listeners on WMAL in Washington, D.C. may remember that about 3 years ago, Lindsay Feifeld was a guest co-host on this very program for multiple episodes of O'Connor and Company. She is a media figure in Washington, D.C., and has worked mostly, mainly, as a social media expert for various organizations and entities, including the Conservative Heritage Foundation, for many years. She's a very good person. But the fact that she's linked with conservatives and Republican causes, in some circles in this town and in the media, that means that she should not be believed. Believe all women unless they're Republican. Believe all women unless they're conservative. You know, it's a hell of a get-out-of-jail-free card for sociopathic harassers like Graham Plattner. Think about it for a minute. You're Graham Plattner, you become a senator, you come into this town. Hell, you can do anything you want to a Republican woman, because if she blows the whistle, well, friends in the media will just jump up and trash her and say she should not be believed, she can't be believed. After all, look who she votes for. If that doesn't sicken you, there's something wrong. Lindsay Feifeld told a story. And by the way, as much as I can tell you outside of the confidence that I have had with my friend, and I have been in her confidence quite a bit during this journey of hers, I can tell you this. The very first thing, and I believe probably the only thing, that Lindsay Feifeld wanted to come forward with and show evidence of is the foundation of the argument against Graham Plattner. Graham Plattner has a Nazi tattoo. Everybody knows that it's a Nazi tattoo. Graham Plattner knew that it was a Nazi tattoo. He had that Nazi tattoo for 20 years. When it was revealed publicly that he had a Nazi tattoo, he claimed ignorance. He claimed he had no idea what had been tattooed on his flesh and what he carried around with him throughout his life for two decades. He claimed incredulously that he was shocked to find out that it was a Nazi tattoo. Lindsay Feifeld knew otherwise. Lindsay Feifeld shared that information, shared her knowledge of the fact that it was a Nazi tattoo. She shared with her friends the fact that he bragged about his Nazi tattoo with her when she was in a relationship with him. I believe, I don't know this for a fact, but I believe that fact, and only that fact, is what drove Lindsay Feifeld to step forward and say he's lying about the tattoo. I've got evidence of the tattoo. Look, here's me texting my friends when he announced his Senate campaign, saying, my God, he's running for Senate and he's got a Nazi tattoo. That was months before Graham Plattner claims he learned he had a Nazi tattoo. His response to that, by the way, as he told Chris Hayes last night, is, well, it's just a lie. We're going to play that for you in just a moment. Also, the fact that they had to put all of their troops together, circle their wagons, and do an emergency, pull the ripcord, and go on Chris Hayes on MS Now last night, tells you that even though they treat this like a nothing burger, they know this is not a nothing burger. That if it's a nothing burger, they don't drop everything and run to Chris Hayes for a softball interview to try to do damage control. In this article, It is revealed that he knew the tattoo is a Nazi symbol. He referred to it as my Totenkopf. And can I just remind you, his Totenkopf was emblazoned on his flesh over his heart. Odd place for a skull and crossbones Nazi tattoo. The unit picked is the SS Death's Head on purpose. He liked them because they were killers, he said. He joked about it being a Nazi tattoo while they were dating. Three separate exes referred to him as toxic, demeaning, a heavy drinker, and a cheater. New York Times story also was delayed by his lawyers. This story was supposed to drop over a week ago, I can confirm. Lindsay Feifeld revealed that he would physically block her from leaving the room. He would have uncontrollable fits of anger. He would grab her physically and shove her around, twist her arm behind his back, hurting her wrist and leaving marks on her body. Let me just say this. If I learned that a boyfriend of one of my daughters was doing this, there would be major problems. There would probably be police activity. And I don't know any man listening to me right now who doesn't agree with that. People who are writing this off and say, oh, you know, well, he got physical with her. It's amazing. The man is an abuser, and he abused a woman. And the New York Times calls it, oh, this is problematic behavior. He was also obsessed with rape. All sorts of rape. He kept mentioning rape, which sort of matches the foundation that we have about this guy, the backstory, the Reddit posts about rape, saying that women need to take ownership for their responsibility when they get raped. You know, things like that. Things like that that allow Elizabeth Warren to look at this guy and say, yeah, it's my kind of man. If this were just Lindsay Feifeld's account and the other women in this article's account, if it was just the New York Times article 1 week, less than a week before the primary, you'd be forgiven to say, oh, it's just some sort of hit job. It's just some oppo research. Let me tell you something. I can tell you and verify 1,000% that nothing in this article was politically motivated from a campaign or any political entity. I can also tell you that this article is not a one-off, and it is not a standalone. For God's sake, Democrats, those of you who are still in some way sane and rational and have some level of principled values in your lives, we call this a pattern of behavior. How do you not see it? How do you attempt to destroy Brett Kavanaugh's life with one shaky testimony from a woman who couldn't even identify the year that an alleged incident happened or where it happened? But Brett Kavanaugh's life was to be ruined. But here you shrug and say, well, she worked for the Heritage Foundation, so what are you going to do? It's truly disgusting. The attacks on Lindsay Feifeld, the attacks on her because of her politics, the attacks of her because of her employers, like Heritage Foundation, Independent Women's Forum, that's beyond the pale. It is giving permission to anyone in this town who's a Democrat to abuse a conservative woman, abuse a Republican woman. Imagine what Eric Swalwell would do with this information, or any of his friends. Coming up, we'll play for you what Graham Plattner said on Chris Hayes. And we've got much more to discuss about this, including Mary Catherine Ann, coming up in our third hour. Keep it here. It's O'Connor and Company. It's going to be a long morning.
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16: This is John Katzmatidis, the Cat's Corner. Well, I remember the movie Mr. Smith Goes to Washington. What happened? We have too many politicians in Washington that know nothing about business. Why? We need more common sense in Washington. Whether we're talking about the federal government, state government, you need common sense. We need the balance of power in our government. Doctors, lawyers, accountants, professionals, business people, and blue-collar workers. And that's the only way we can come out with common sense. Putting on taxes and regulations without knowledge of what happens. Some of the states are not doing a good job. All they do is raise taxes. And then when they need more money, they tax the taxes. I mean, you got to laugh about it, but it's happening. We need people that have common sense, a balance of power in all our legislative functions to be able to operate our country, our states, our cities more efficiently. This is John Katzmatidis, the Cat's Corner.
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12: It's a funny thing, this article about Graham Platner's behavior toward women that includes allegations of physical assault and intimidation and bullying and abusive behavior. It's funny. There are 11 paragraphs in this article about Lindsay Feifeld, the victim, about Lindsay Feifeld's work history, about the companies that she's worked for and the organizations she's worked for because she's a conservative Republican. Let me tell you something. The average American reading this New York Times article will walk away with more knowledge and understanding of Lindsay Feifeld's work history than they do about Graham Plattner's work history. What do you know about Graham Plattner's past work history? He's an oyster farmer. No, he's not. He's got one client, his mother's restaurant. What did he do before that? He was a Marine. No, no, no. What job did he have? What did he do? We've just now learned that he worked for Blackwater. What did he do after combat for 10 years kicking around town in D.C. other than abusing Lindsay Feifeld and many other women in Washington? The New York Times gave us 11 paragraphs on Lindsay Feifeld's work history because she's a conservative. Here's the message to all the young women working in Washington, D.C. If you're a Republican, you're a target now. Because Democrats of all stripe, they've now learned they can pretty much treat you like dirt. And if you come forward, very powerful people in the media, including the New York Times editors, will say, yeah, what are you going to do? She's conservative, right? I mean, she probably asked for it. Crystal Ball. Crystal Ball is a liberal commentator. Well, one of the allegations in this story is Lindsay remarking that Graham Plattner owned an AR-15 and left it lying around unprotected, unsecured, in his apartment on Capitol Hill, violation of multiple D.C. laws. Last I checked, Democrats love those gun laws. Crystal Ball's reaction was, I thought Republicans liked guns. Here's Graham Plattner and Chris Hayes last night. Again, the main thrust of this is the man is a sociopathic, narcissistic, abusing liar. And the crux of the lies, everything you need to know about this man is all about that Nazi tattoo. He got a Nazi tattoo. He loved his Nazi tattoo. He bragged about his Nazi tattoo. And then he lied about his Nazi tattoo, claiming he didn't know what it was. How does his girlfriend know that it's a Nazi tattoo and he doesn't? You explain that to me. You'll have to explain it to yourself. Here he is trying to explain that to Chris Hayes.
19: I do want to follow up one place on this, and I don't want to get too forensic, but, you know, the Times basically reported that they saw texts of hers, including a text in August, I believe August 3rd of last year. This would be before October of last year, in which she basically said that you had a, quote, Nazi tattoo, and she joked about how she's going to go volunteer for Collins. Now, again, this is a text that got sent, so, like, we can place the time, right? This is in August. How does she know it's a Nazi tattoo in August of last year, and you don't know it's a Nazi tattoo in August of last year?
20: Well, she certainly didn't send that text to me. So whoever she sent it to and was talking to, that's I can't say why, but I will say that I certainly didn't know. And the text messages she's sending to friends who may have recognized it, that's they didn't tell me that. So
12: did you follow that? He doesn't have an answer. In August, Lindsay Feifeld sent a message to a group text of her friends saying, Graham Plattner's running for Senate. Well, the Nazi tattoo's going to be a problem. Graham Plattner claims he didn't know until October. When asked, well, how did your girlfriend know it was a Nazi tattoo? Well, I don't know. She never texted me about it. What the hell does that mean? So we are to believe that Lindsay Feifeld, a young woman from Alabama working in Washington, D.C. as a staffer, saw her boyfriend with his shirt off and knew immediately that the tattoo was Nazi, and she never said anything to him about it the entire time. And then when he announced he was running for Senate and she shared with her friends that he had a Nazi tattoo and he would call it my Totenkopf, we are to believe that he had no idea. And she is the only person on the planet who recognized that his tattoo was a Nazi tattoo. That's what you're to believe. Go with that. Absolutely go with that. We've got more on this as the morning develops. We've got Kevin Walling in our second hour, Democrat. We'll ask him about it. Mary Catherine Hamm in our third hour. Coming up, Patrice Onwuka, Independent Women's Forum. Lindsay works with Independent Women's Forum. We'll get her reaction next.
0: No one likes saying that last goodbye to the furry friend they've loved for years. 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
12: Friend of the program, Patrice Onwuka, on this Friday, joining us in about a minute. First, though, good morning, Larry O'Connor, Relief Factor Studios. We're in Hofstra University right now on Long Island on location, and we're loving it here. As we head into another weekend, can I ask you to take a moment out of your busy schedule to bless a boy or a girl who's looking at summer without their

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1: 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All right, let's welcome to the program now, friend of the show, the one and only Patrice Onwuka, Independent Women's Forum. Good morning, Patrice. Good day to you.
2: Hi, good morning, Larry.
1: Well, you got to say it.
2: Happy Friday. You said it earlier, so I didn't want to do too much.
1: No. It doesn't count unless you say Happy Friday. All right. It's great to have you. Okay. Before we get into we got some unemployment numbers. We got some other sort of jostling around with economic news and concerns about oil and energy. Mm-hmm. Before that, though, I'm sure you've seen the story about Lindsay Feifeld. I know that everybody who works in Washington, D.C., in the political realm or in the media realm, they know Lindsay. Maybe they're friends with Lindsay. Independent Women's Forum, the organization you work for, has been raised in this because she's done some work for Independent Women's Forum. And the suggestion is, well, you're a bunch of conservative women, so what? So you can't be trusted for things like this? I'd love for you to respond from your position here.
2: Well, just remind me about the story. I might have missed it, Larry.
1: Oh, I'm so sorry. I apologize, Patrice. This is the Graham Plattner story. Lindsay Feifeld came forward in a New York Times article yesterday to tell her story and her experience about being in an abusive relationship with him. And there are certain people and individuals who are sort of discounting her account because she worked for Heritage Foundation, because she worked for Independent Women's Forum, as if you guys are some sort of, you know, draconian right-wing hatchet shop.
2: Listen, the days of believe all women should apply today. And, you know, if Lindsay and the other women have come forward with horrendous stories, I haven't had a chance to read all of the New York Times article, but I have certainly seen coverage of it. And from what I've heard on television, you know, the coverage of it specifically, some of those allegations are really horrendous. No man should feel like he has the right to put his hands on a woman, jarring her shoulder, putting her in a position where she feels so scared that she can't leave, locks her in an apartment without letting her go. You know, Lindsay, my heart goes out to you, Lindsay. I'm so sorry that you had to experience this. And so many women suffer through abusive relationships, you know, over time, and they never say anything, right? Because maybe out of love, maybe out of fear, or whatever the case is, you kind of move on from it and hope that no one else has to experience what you did, or that you never do yourself, or your daughters ever experience that too. Shame on the Democratic Party for knowing that these allegations existed. I don't think these came out of anywhere. And I'm pretty much sure, Larry, that the Democrats are the ones who are pushing forward these stories because they want they want him out of the race. Oh, but they shouldn't have accepted him in the first place knowing this.
1: Yeah. Patrice, thank you for that. And I'm sorry for throwing the story at you. I assume everyone's as obsessed with this story as I am because I've just been so focused on it. So I truly do respect and appreciate your reaction there in real time. Thank you for that. Listen, I want to get to an article that you wrote, and it's focused there at Independent Women's Forum about a specific poll about how American families are feeling financially stressed right now. That's not good politically, but beyond politics, it's not good for anyone in this country to feel that level of stress. How bad is it right now?
2: Well, this is Edward Jones teaming up with Gallup, and they launched an inaugural money and meaning fulfillment understanding poll to understand not just whether people are financially stressed, but what does that look like for fulfillment? And when you think about fulfillment, it's both the quality of life right now, but your mobility in the future and your ability to pass on a better financial future for your children. And so you see about a third of Americans who are saying that they're consistently financially stressed, a third. About 16% are totally fine. They feel financially fulfilled.

0: And then I guess about the other half vacillate in between the two places, where sometimes you're stressed because an emergency has emerged, financial emergency, and sometimes you feel calm. And I think it speaks, both, Larry, not just to the high gas prices right now, which, if you've noticed, have come down probably 15, 20, over 20 cents in the past week. But generally, I think it's the housing cost. I think it's the fact that a lot of younger people don't feel like they will be able to purchase their own home in the future. It's older people who may feel that, you know, they can't pass on the lifestyle that they've had to their children. And so, you know, while we know that the gas prices will come down once the Strait of Hormuz is fully reopened and this war comes to an end, we still got to deal with some really big affordability issues. And that's some of the work that I do at Independent Women.
1: Yeah. Can you, it's important for people to understand the nature of inflation and the difference between inflation and deflation. In other words, as that inflation number comes down, that doesn't mean the prices come down necessarily, right? I mean, for prices to go down from where they are now, that would be deflation, which is not necessarily a good thing.
0: So let's understand basically what inflation is. Inflation is simply the increase in prices. You're always going to have a level of inflation that's modest, that's moderate. And for decades now, we've had pretty modest inflation, around 2%, sometimes less, under the end of the first Trump administration. So you might have felt a 5-cent bump, a 2-cent bump on your apples, for example. Then under the Biden administration, we saw the inflation rate skyrocket 9%. The energy prices were up over 50%. So that's where you're talking about $2 more, $4 more for the prices. Now, we have seen over the past year when President Trump came in, the inflation not rise as fast. That's a good thing. We're talking about going from 4-5% inflation rate to 3%, dipping under 3%. That's where prices, the increase every month doesn't feel so jarring, Larry. It's not like I'm paying a dollar more for a bunch of corn again. So that's the difference. Deflation, we actually did start to see that. And if it's modest, like if you're actually seeing price cuts, and the greatest example I use, you go to the chips aisle and Lay's prints on their packages new low prices. So you are paying $4 for a bag of Doritos, now you're paying $3.50. That's actually kind of the deflation we don't mind seeing. We don't want widespread deflation where prices drop so dramatically and so fast that signals that the economy is actually not in a good place. That's not what we have seen, and that's not necessarily what we want to see. We do want to see prices come down on energy, and I think we would see probably like a 30-cent drop if the Strait of Hormuz was reopened right away, and slowly but surely 10 cents down, 15 cents down. And that's, I think, a healthy way to look forward to prices falling. But overall, you know, we just want to make sure that people feel more comfortable and keep more of their money. That's what's helpful.
1: Amen. Yeah. And of course, those energy costs linked back to the problems with the global oil market and the Strait of Hormuz. Those energy costs affect everything. Every single good or commodity is going to be linked to gas, because you need gas to transport things back and forth and the supplies and all that jazz. So that's one of the factors that people are looking at to see if the economy is in a good shape leading into the midterm elections. Another is going to be employment. And we didn't get the full monthly job numbers, but we did get these ADP reports. These are based on employment records that ADP, the payroll company, takes account of, right?
0: Yeah, we did. And yesterday we saw that the ADP report was pretty good. I believe it's 100,000, 122 or something like that, thousand jobs.
1: 122,000, it said, yeah.
0: Yes. It's a signal that for another month in a row that the economy is adding jobs. And Larry, your listeners or your watchers are smart enough to know we're not just talking about government jobs being created by extra stimulus, stimmy checks. These are private sector jobs. Probably a lot of them in the small business sector, which is the largest employer really across the economy. So when small businesses have the certainty around taxes, thanks to the working families tax cuts, also known as the One Big Beautiful Bill, they can feel like they can hire people. So we're seeing that private sector growth in healthcare, somewhat in retail, and in manufacturing. Those are the key areas where the president has leaned in on tariffs to bring jobs and production back to the United States.
1: And those jobs were stagnant for 4 years under Biden. That's huge. The only growth we saw, other than healthcare, was in government jobs. Real fast, only about a minute left, but... end of school excitement for the kids. You did your kindergarten graduation.
0: Today is field day,
1: are you
0: going to
1: do summer camp? Yeah. What's happening?
0: Larry, I need a vacation from school activities. So the kids will be staying at home with me. I will plan out some activities every week. We'll go down to the Smithsonian. You know, we'll do some. We'll go to the pool. But Larry, I need a rest from all of the school activities.
1: I understand. All right, Patrice. Good luck with all of that. Have a great week. Thanks, we'll talk to you next week. Thanks, Patrice.
0: Sounds good. Take care.
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1: Hey, Joe on the radio telling you about Patriots Pasta and Piscopo featuring yours truly. Oh, we're going to have a great time at Carmine's in the private room called the Sinatra Room. Doesn't get more old school New York than that. We'll be doing some great Frank Sinatra tunes. And also, I'm bringing in some special talent as well. Some gals that I usually go out with that I'm going to highlight. Like, you're going to not believe how talented they are. And again, Christopher Macchio will not be there. Just so you know, he is going to serve his country well. President Trump has requested that Christopher is down at an event that same time, but we're going to go on with a great show and we're going to have a blast at Patriots Pasta and Piscopo. Portions of the proceeds, by the way, will support the Equal First Aid charity courtesy of LifeVac. 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That's am970theanswer.com for tickets to Patriots Pasta and Piscopo. To mark the 25th anniversary of September 11th, the Tunnel to Towers Foundation is embarking on the most comprehensive commemoration in its history. At the heart of this effort is Steel Across America, a nationwide campaign that will transport a 24-foot steel beam recovered from the World Trade Center to communities across the United States. From May through September, this powerful symbol of reverence and resilience will visit landmark locations, sporting events, town squares, and even creating moments of connection for those who lived through 9/11 and educational opportunities for those too young to remember. 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That's T, the number 2, and then T.org.
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5: 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Every year has a great conference. Looking forward to spending the day here. If you see me driving madly back to Washington, D.C. tomorrow, it's because I don't like to be away from my family. So I'll be heading back there. Be nice to me on I-95. We've got some breaking news. Reporting now, the Senate has passed the $70 billion ICE and Border Patrol bill. This is the reconciliation package that has been on again, off again, on again, off again. Let's just remind everybody the origin story of this ridiculous process that we're having to go through. Democrats shut down the government. Three times in 12 months, unprecedented, gross negligence and abuse of the power of the minority in the Senate. They're in the minority. The American people voted overwhelmingly to put them in the minority. And the minority in the Senate has one little tool at their disposal. It's called the filibuster. It's designed to occasionally be used to stop something atrocious from happening. And the Democrats used it 3 times in 12 months to shut down the government and remove funding from, you know, the military, from TSA agents, from anybody. This last time, it was to shut down the entire Department of Homeland Security. The only way they could get the Department of Homeland Security funded, the Republicans, is to carve out ICE and Border Patrol, fund everything else, and then pass the funding for ICE and Border Patrol through a reconciliation package, which is what they did. Finally, it's taken a couple of months to get that done. $70 billion, they're calling it an immigration enforcement package, to help fund and reinforce the activities to secure our border and to deport criminal illegal immigrants. Now, there was a debate over the so-called weaponization fund. This was a settlement fund. You're going to hear everybody calling it a slush fund and everything. Let's just be clear what this was. President Trump had his privacy and his rights violated by the government, by the IRS. They released his tax forms during a political campaign in 2020. It harmed him. It caused him damage. It was a gross violation of the law and of his rights. He sued, which is every American's right to sue. And he reached a settlement of about $1.8 billion. And instead of pocketing that money, the settlement set up a fund that would pay out settlements to other people who have been victimized by the government, utilizing the law for political purposes. But then that immediately got called a slush fund that was done outside of the Constitution, which you could make that argument. You certainly could. You could also make the argument that the Obama administration made multiple settlements with Native American farmers, with Hispanic farmers who claimed that they had been discriminated against by the Department of Agriculture. They set up funds and made settlements for them outside of Congress allocating the funds to it. But I don't remember seeing any hue and cry from anyone in Washington, D.C. when that happened. That's fine. This is how politics is played these days, I suppose. But I just wanted to give you all the details about the so-called slush fund that was unconstitutional before you believed people on other channels telling you otherwise. The final bottom line here is the bill, which will fund ICE and Border Patrol through the rest of the president's term, will now go back to the House for final passage. There would be an 18-hour voting session. We just finished the 18-hour voting session. Only one Republican voted against it. It passed 52-47. That's a big win. That's a big win. Also, by the way, Republicans ultimately approved the bill without actually killing that $1.8 billion fund to compensate people who have been victimized by the federal government. GOP senators, though, who wrote this article as I'm reading it to you? Oh, CNN. I love CNN. Listen to CNN's the way they color this. GOP senators endured hours of painful political votes in which they repeatedly rejected efforts to formally kill the fund. Oh, they endured hours of votes. I don't know what kind of job you have right now, but if you had to sit around for 18 hours and talk about politics and vote yes or no on something and support the president who helped you get elected, would you feel like you were suffering? If you're getting paid, you know, $250,000 a year to do it, and you got treated like, you know, one of 100 very special members of the House of Lords, I think you'd be okay. Only in Washington, D.C., are Senate Republicans said to have endured hours of debates and votes. In the end, the wider funding measure passed with Senator Lisa Murkowski of Alaska, the only Republican who voted against it. Hold on. This Murkowski is a Republican? They're burying the lead here. That's actually inaccurate. That's fake news, CNN. She is famously an independent. She ran as a write-in candidate. She caucuses with the Republicans, but I don't think anybody considers her a Republican. I mean, I guess she could have changed and decided she's a Republican. It's like when Bernie Sanders decides to be a Democrat now and again. When Bernie Sanders is running for president, suddenly he's a Democrat. When he's in the Senate, he's an independent. All right, the bottom line is the funding bill has passed. Now it's time for the House to get it done, and Speaker Johnson always seems to get it done, and I have no doubt he will. And all will be right with the world. On to the next big, beautiful bill. This is O'Connor and Company.
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9: News this hour from Town Hall. I'm Ron Taylor. NASA has temporarily ordered astronauts to take shelter during repairs, fix a fresh leak aboard the International Space Station.
10: The five astronauts moved into the SpaceX capsule that is docked at the station while cosmonauts work to fix the leak, which is on the Russian side of the orbiting laboratory. NASA spokesperson Bethany Stevens said via X the decision was made out of an abundance of caution. The crew left the capsule and returned to regular operations after repair work was paused. That part of the space station has suffered from cracks and leaks over the years. NASA and Roscosmos decided to do a more extensive repair after fresh problems were found. Bernie Bennett reporting.
9: President Trump says he'll stay involved with the Kennedy Center, sounding more defiant than last week when a judge blocked his plans for a major restoration.
11: And a lot of people have asked me to stay involved with the Kennedy Center. We had a judge who's totally conflicted with us already. He's a totally conflicted judge, should be ashamed of himself. But they've asked me in the strongest of language to stay involved with the Kennedy Center. We want to see, because the building will, I mean, it's very dangerous, number one. Number two, it was losing for years tremendous amounts of money. So I'm concerning that. But a lot of people have asked me to get it fixed. We have to fix the Kennedy Center, or we're both physically and from the standpoint of attendance.
9: The president says he wants his new acting director of national intelligence to cut the office, which has already been significantly scaled back during his second term. President Trump noting aboard Air Force One, the size of the office has been way too high for way too long. Lebanon's president and prime minister are criticizing Iran for rejecting the latest ceasefire deal between the Lebanese government and Israel. In separate remarks yesterday, they said their country should not be used by Tehran as a bargaining chip in its talks with Washington. News and analysis at townhall.com.
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9: FIFA has announced that it will now allow fans to bring their own water bottles to some stadiums during the World Cup, adjusting a policy that had barred spectators from bringing refillable water bottles into the tournament's 16 stadiums across North America, including some with limited or no shade from the sun. Noted actor Anthony Head has died.
13: British actor Anthony Head was known for his TV role as Rupert Giles, the watcher who guided Buffy the Vampire Slayer. He was also a villainous ex-husband on Ted Lasso, the Prime Minister in Little Britain, and Uther Pendragon on BBC's Merlin.
14: How do you expect anyone to fear a king who does not know his own mind?
13: Head's career spanned 5 decades. After training at the London Academy of Music and Dramatic Art in the 1970s, he appeared in West End and major British stage productions. In a statement, his daughters Daisy and Emily Head say he died at age 72 of complications from pneumonia. I'm Jennifer King.
9: More news at townhall.com. Various rumors and mistrust have persisted in the Eastern Democratic Republic of the Congo as the region battles an Ebola outbreak.
15: The rare Bundibugyo type of Ebola has taken locals by surprise after weeks of spreading unnoticed. Hundreds of cases were suspected when the outbreak was declared in May, but many dismissed the news as a Western conspiracy. Like many people living in eastern Congo, Shanti Jokis has struggled to make sense of the outbreak. She laments that there were so many rumors about Ebola that people didn't know what to believe. She says the rumors I hear are that people don't believe Ebola exists, and now people are afraid to go to the hospital. I'm Charles Deledesma.
9: The Red Hot Knicks are going home 2 wins away from an NBA championship that the capital of the world has been waiting to see for generations. At the end, New York's 105-104 win over the San Antonio Spurs last night provided a 2-0 lead in the NBA Finals. News and analysis at townhall.com.
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5: And we're in the Relief Factor Studios, which has been relocated today at Hofstra University, Long Island, New York. The studios of WRHU. It's right there. Giant letters right in front of me. WRHU. Here on campus at Hofstra University, the student station where the students are all kind of smart alecks, actually. They're New Yorkers. You know how they are. But it's very cool to be here for the Talkers Conference that is occurring right after this program. And thanks for welcoming us here at Hofstra University. Coming up in 30 minutes, Jeremy Thompson running for Congress in that newly drawn 9th Congressional District in Tennessee. He is a retired Army sergeant, and he's got some thoughts about ICE. ICE, by the way, we just reported to you, ends up getting its funding passed through the Senate. Remarkably, not too close, actually. Also coming up in our third hour, Mary Catherine Hamm. Always love Mary Catherine, friend of the program, giving us her political observations. She's also very dear friends with Lindsay Feifeld. Lindsay Feifeld is the sort of centerpiece of this New York Times article. Lindsay Feifeld has, by the way, put out a statement criticizing the New York Times and the way this story has been handled. Want to get into that as well this morning, as I spent quite a bit of time in the first hour. Let's bring in our guest, Kevin Walling. Kevin Walling is a friend and co-host along with me on Mark Halperin's morning meeting every day at 9 a.m., where we talk about politics from the left and the right perspective in a very respectful and ironic way. Kevin is the left guy. I'm the right guy. Kevin, good morning. Thanks for joining us, my friend.
17: Good morning. I thought you were going to say, speaking of smart Alex, here's Kevin Walling. You know,
5: that would have worked as well.
17: On 1,000% Hofstra's campus. Well.
5: Kevin, I opened the program by sort of talking about this story in the Times, and I don't know if I've revealed to you or not. Offline, because I've been held in close confidence. But Lindsay Feifeld, the center of this story, is a very dear friend of mine. We vacation together. We get their tickets are right behind ours at the Navy football games. I mean, I know her. I know her husband. I know their children very well. So it hit home with me when this story came out, partly because I know that the New York Times has downplayed this story. I'd love to get your impression of it, but the New York Times wrote this story in a way that I don't think it would have been in the same manner if this were a Republican politician at the center of it.
17: Yeah, it could be the case. Again, I read the piece. It led with, you know, half the women we talked to had great experiences and half the women we talked to had less than great experiences, pretty much, in terms of reading through the tea leaves of the piece itself. I'm not in the business of saying, you know, and I hate when we do this, oh, a Republican would have had it worse or a Democrat would have had it worse. But it's certainly a little bit of a self-serving piece, certainly for Graham Plattner. He can now say, well, the Times investigated it and now we can all just move on, which I think he's going to attempt to do. He tried to do that on MS Now last night with Chris Hayes. And I don't think Maine voters are necessarily buying it if you look at the most recent polling.
5: You know, in talking with Lindsay, and she revealed a lot, and it takes a lot of courage to come out and say the stuff that she did about this incredibly toxic relationship that she had with Graham Plattner. But the first thing, the very first tipping point had to do with his lies over the Nazi tattoo. She knew full well that this was a Nazi tattoo. I want you to react to this exchange last night with Chris Hayes in that MS Now interview, because this really is, I think, sort of the foundation of the entire argument. Let's go.
18: I do want to follow up one place on this, and I don't want to get too forensic, but, you know, the Times basically reported that they saw texts of hers, including a text in August, I believe August 3rd of last year, this would be before October of last year, in which she basically said that you had a, quote, Nazi tattoo, and she joked about how she's going to go volunteer for Collins. Now, again, this is a text that got sent, so, like, we can place the time, right? This is in August. How does she know it's a Nazi tattoo in August of last year, and you don't know it's a Nazi tattoo in August of last year?
19: Well, she certainly didn't send that text to me. So whoever she sent it to and was talking to, that's I can't say why, but I will say that I certainly didn't know. And the text messages she's sending to friends who may have recognized it, they didn't tell me that. So
5: Kevin, his girlfriend knew that his tattoo is a Nazi tattoo, but he never knew that his Nazi tattoo is a Nazi tattoo. And she's on record now showing text messages in August, and he claims he didn't know until October. So is that going to fly?
17: No, I don't think so. I mean, he knew full well what he was getting. I think wherever he got it in Europe, it's the only country where you can get some kind of Nazi tattoo. And, it's disgusting. It's disqualifying. We've talked about this many times on the morning meeting. This should not be a binary choice. Again, especially before the deadline, there's many other good Democrats that can run and take this spot. And again, recent polling, I know one of them's supportive of Susan Collins in terms of the Eternals, internal polling, yeah. But he's now neck and neck with Susan Collins. Far different cry from Sarah Gideon being up 8 points, 9 points last go round, and Susan Collins winning, right. Winning by 8 points in the general election. So this guy's just got to go.
20: Well, this primary is this Tuesday. Do you see a scenario where somehow Janet Mills gets momentum over the weekend? She's still on the ballot, and she somehow pulls this thing out? Or are you talking about maybe the party elders tapping him on the shoulder between now and July 13th, which I think is the deadline, and saying, yeah, you got to go, and then they just place somebody else in there?
17: Yeah, clearly, Janet Mills had a run at this. She's the incumbent, currently serving governor. I think what you saw is Maine voters that are, kind of tired of the 70-year-old set potentially and got captured the imagination by this faux populist, oyster farmer. But you got great Democrats like Jared Golden, who's held on to a Trump seat many times. He's in Maine, too, the upper part of the state. He could effectively deliver that populist message, that bipartisan message. He breaks with Democrats all the time. He's a true Mainer. There's others out there as well. Because clearly Democrats weren't necessarily fired up about Janet Mills when she was actually running. I don't see that changing necessarily if she becomes a nominee.
20: So if we look at the broad picture of the Senate race, and I know there's still some primaries to go and there's a lot of game to be played between now and November, but Democrats would love to take back the Senate. That means winning four races. Do you think it's possible, especially now that Maine is much more in jeopardy, as you say, sort of neck and neck, and Susan Collins seems to find a way to pull out Maine? What other states are you eyeing right now?
17: Yeah, it's certainly possible. It's a lot more complicated, certainly. A lot of hope is on Maine. Obviously, Susan Collins is in serving currently in the only state that Donald Trump has never won each time he's run for the presidency. So that's a key indicator that, she's been able to hold on, though, in a lot of close, tough races. But, of course, Democrats are hopeful out of Iowa's results this past week that they got their nominee for the Senate and Josh Turek. Polling numbers are good in Alaska. And again, that's that process by which they vote, with ranked voting with Mary Petola. Yeah. North Carolina and Ohio, good polling out of Ohio, 8 points up for Sherrod Brown in that latest Fox News poll. So those are those four seats right there without Maine, but it's certainly much more complicated. Plus, we're also in the defense, states like Michigan, New Hampshire, not giving states, certainly, in terms of the lineup for November.
20: How is Michigan sorting out now? I've seen some movement there, and I'm with you. Listen, I can be a craven Republican and want the Democrats to nominate this El-Sayed character and gleefully say, good, now we'll win. But honestly, I don't want him anywhere near the ballot. I think he's an odious individual. Is there movement now in that race? Is he starting to decline a bit, I hope?
17: I think he is, from what I've seen. Again, he's captured that populist streak, but questions about his character, certainly in the crowd that he obviously aligns himself with, questions about his actual own merits when it comes to, is he an actual doctor or not that he's campaigning on?
20: He's a doctor like Jill Biden is a doctor.
17: Ponying up to anti-Semites and, pro-terrorist individuals. But some polling that I've seen is that Haley Stevens is actually doing much better in that race. She's the kind of Michigan type candidate, center left, that is in the mold of, Gary Peters and Debbie Stabenow. And my hopes are, and I'm with you, I hate the fact that Ken Paxton is the nominee in Texas, even though John Cornyn would be much more difficult to beat come November, because it's also an issue of character, because oftentimes these folks are going to win. And I don't want the bad folks on the left or the right serving as one of the 100 senators making decisions for all of us.
20: Well, I think we can both agree that Jasmine Crockett would have been a fine nominee in Texas, but
17: you keep pushing that Jasmine Crockett narrative.
20: I just like to twist it up a bit. Kevin, real fast, just like 30 seconds. Anything to say about Joe Biden's book tour here? I know that you have a fondness for the former first lady.
17: I'm sorry, the producer in your ear has just told me we're running real short on time. I wish her very well as the book tour continues around America. And a happy belated birthday.
20: This is the response I've gotten from a lot of Democrats in the last week. You'll be forgiven. All right. Well, listen, I'm up in Hofstra. I'm not doing the morning meeting today. You're stuck with Hogan Gidley.
17: I know. We'll miss you. But congratulations on the lineup, too, that you're celebrating with the talkers.
20: Thanks.
17: That's awesome.
20: Appreciate it, Kevin.
17: Proud of you, brother. Weekend.
20: Kevin Walling, boys and girls. Kevin Walling. Coming up, Nancy Pelosi melts down before your very eyes. And it's not because someone threw water on her. We'll show you.
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20: Hofstra University is lovely, by the way, if you're thinking about it. You know, I mean, obviously, I'm partial to Hillsdale and the United States Naval Academy. But you've got the Hofstra is a nice option. It's New York, but it's not New York. There are a few too many kids from New Jersey here, but you can get through that. You can get past it. You might want to take a look at it. We're thrilled to be at Hofstra University in the studios of WRHU. Full TV and radio production studios here, too. So if you have a child who wants to go into the media, they can look at Hofstra University. Then they can join the National Journalism Center through Young America's Foundation, get some internships and right-of-center media companies in Washington. I'm on the board there. I'll help them out so they'll get the best of both worlds. I'm Larry O'Connor. Good morning. It's O'Connor and Company. In a moment, Nancy Pelosi melts down before your very eyes. But she's going out with a bang, our gal, Nan. We're going to play you an amazing interaction she had with that reporter from Mike Lindell TV, where I think you can get a pillow and a discount or something. But first, before we show you that, we are heading into another weekend here on this Friday, and I want to ask you to take a moment, please, out of your busy schedule to bless a boy or a girl who is looking at summer without a mom or dad because their parent is in prison. Just imagine that. Imagine how joyful you were when school was almost out and it was time for summer and all the great things, and then knowing the setbacks you have, knowing the obstacles that have been put in your way because your dad's behind bars. Through no fault of their own, they're going to miss out on so many childhood memories and experiences that every kid really does deserve. And let's face it, a lot of these kids get into trouble. They get into trouble because they're surrounded by gangs and drugs and just all of the worst possible elements. And you and I, right now, we can do something about it. We can break that cycle of crime by sending a child for a life-changing week at Angel Tree Camp. 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
20: 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Thank you for that. And thank you on behalf of all of us here at O'Connor & Company. Our entire team is so committed to this, and we're just thrilled that you've been so generous so far. All right, so Nancy Pelosi walking from point A to point B, clickety-clackety on the marble floors there in the Capitol, and here comes the reporter who loves throwing questions at these politicians for Lindell TV, Mike Lindell's thing. Here, let's just enjoy this.
8: Last time I asked you about January 6th, why you turned the National Guard away on January 6th, you told me to shut up and that I was repeating Republican talking.
26: You're not going to shut up again because you're speaking lies.
8: And but you're right here. You're right here on the record saying, no, I'll admit it.
26: No, I did not admit it. The president never sent, would agree to send the National Guard. Don't waste your time or mine on you.
8: Why was your daughter filming you on January 6th?
26: Why don't you get away?
8: These are just questions the American people want answers to.
26: No, you know what? I don't even think you're a real journalist. You work for Mike the Pillow Man?
8: Actually, I do, and we're very proud.
26: Don't consider that journalism. Mike the Pillow Man, that's not journalism. I don't have any reason to talk to you.
8: I'd love to give you a free pillow.
26: I want you to record this. I want people to know that you're not a real journalist. You work for Mike the Pillow Man, and all you do is spout untruths.
8: Okay.
26: Get away from me.
8: You can insult me all you want.
26: Get away from me.
9: Thank you, guys.
8: Thank you, Congresswoman. We'll give you a My Pillow so you can have a nice sleep tonight, okay?
20: I mean, come on. 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
20: Honestly, we might just have to play that Nancy Pelosi video and audio over and over again every segment for the rest of the program. My life has been altered forever because of it. Do we have our guest? Ladies and gentlemen, are we connected? Fantastic. Jeremy Thompson. Jeremy Thompson is a retired sergeant first class from the United States Army. He is now the executive director of the Special Operations Association of America, advocating for veterans and military readiness and national security. He got an incredible track record, incredible background. I'm only worried now that he's thinking of sullying that great reputation and that sterling CV and resume by running for Congress.

0: great to meet you, sir.
1: Good morning. Thanks for having me.
0: Well, I mean, I was just saying you're a retired Sergeant First Class from the Army. You're now Executive Director of the Special Operations Association of America. Why would you sully that sterling reputation by joining Congress?
1: Yeah, I get that question every day. I have seen a weaponization of all of our government institutions over the last 12 to 15 years under what I define as the wrong leadership for our country. I think we're in a recovery process. I think Donald Trump is leading that effort, and he's getting met with resistance that's not warranted, in my opinion. But we've got to do something different than we've seen over the last 15 years to get this country back on track, and I want to participate in that piece of it.
0: Well, I got to ask you, given your experience and serving our nation overseas in various dicey situations, when you see the tactics that are being employed on American streets right now by these anti-ICE, well, they call themselves protesters, but it always seems to turn violent and turns into a riot, what you're seeing up in New Jersey in front of a federal ICE detainment center, and you've got members of Congress joining these people. How do you react to that? That as a veteran of our military?
1: So I believe this is a major ideological shift over the last 15 years. Like I said, I think it started under President Obama, unfortunately. I think he lifted the restrictions that we had ideological to hold ourselves accountable and behave appropriately and to show love and respect for our military and law enforcement institutions across the country. We cannot continue to elect activists into our United States Congress. There's 435 seats in Congress. They're all critically important to the safety and security and prosperity of this nation, and we're getting it wrong. We're sending the wrong people to Congress. We're sending the wrong message from D.C. down to the streets. I've told legislators many times, if you're fighting in the halls of Congress, people are fighting in the streets. It's the wrong example. It's the wrong message. So if anything, I'd say we're getting the messaging wrong.
0: It seems to me, though, Democrats, the fact that they're participating in these activities out in front of the detainment center in Newark, it suggests to me that obviously they see political benefit from this chaos. It's almost like, as ugly as these demonstrations are, as ugly as it is when it gets violent, they get some sort of payoff from it. If there's chaos in the streets, that means voters are angry, they're upset, and so they're going to support Democrats, I suppose, is the calculation. It's pretty destructive ideology.
1: Yeah, I think it's an algebraic equation that they've done a pretty good job figuring out a good answer for. But they think if they show out on national TV and they create charades, that it monetizes their way forward, which is a very real thing. And not only that, it creates energy around the movement. And unfortunately, again, the ideological infiltration over the last 15 years, arguably the last 40 years, has shifted to where we don't bring common sense, decency, and respect to our institutions. There are people out there that largely believe they should be governed by activism and misbehavior. And I don't understand it, but I think we have a responsibility to get out in front of it.
0: Jeremy Thompson is a retired U.S. Army Sergeant First Class and now is the Executive Director of the Special Operations Association of America, where you advocate for veterans, but also national security issues in general. I'd love for you to sort of reflect on the state of the military right now and what they're engaged in, because you've got this remarkable blockade that's pretty much involving the Navy and the Marines for the most part. But then you've also got potentially activity coming down to Cuba right now. And then, of course, there's always a threat from China. Are you concerned about our readiness, and what do you think the morale is like right now in the military?
1: I saw morale go to an all-time low over my 22-year career under the failed leadership of the Democrat Party, both Obama and Biden. And what I'm seeing is an increase in morale, an increase in a want to serve, which I'm super excited about. Pete Hegseth is absolutely wrapping his heart and mind around this entire rebuilding of our ideological warfare within the military. We're getting the right people back in place. So, yeah, I don't have huge concerns. We're the largest superpower on the planet. We're a very strong nation, and we're going to continue to grow that and build it. As it pertains to Cuba and South America, we are having infiltrated shifts and the intelligence apparatus of our adversaries. But one of the biggest things on my mind is that the American

0: culture has shifted into a position where we don't believe we have enemies anymore. I think that was the message sent by President Obama, President Biden, is that we don't have enemies. We can make friends with everyone. We can pay them off if we have a disagreement or if we have a rub. And that's just not true. We have to hold our enemies and allies accountable. And I think that's what President Trump has done. He surrounded himself with a brilliant set of minds in the national security apparatus, and they are systematically chiseling this thing away, all the way from what's going on in the Middle East, what's going on in Europe and South America. It's a multifaceted approach that they have a high responsibility for, and I think they're doing it with some level of precision that we haven't seen in quite some time.
1: Jeremy Thompson, when you go talk to voters now in the newly drawn 9th Congressional District, what are their big concerns right now when they look at the state of affairs in Tennessee and when they look for solutions from Washington?
0: The biggest thing all of us are hearing is affordability. When you go to the gas pumps, you're paying over $5 a gallon. In a lot of cases, you're paying an extraordinarily amount of money for just simple groceries. And, you know, my family feels that as well, and I've said that already on national TV. We cannot continue to have these high prices. However, I do believe it's a temporary discomfort for a long-term result. I said the other day that we can't be focused on the next 200 days. We have to focus on the next 200 years because we've really set our country back under some really boneheaded policies over the last 10 to 15 years. And we're in a recovery session. I think Benjamin Franklin said that if you would trade liberty for security, you don't deserve either. So people have to reflect on that and understand the times that we're in and what created them. What created them were weak democratic policies, and we have to give this president and his administration some grace to get through this rough period. It's going to cost some money. It's going to cause a little inflation, but I think it'll all be brought back to balance here very shortly. But that's not going to help us moving into the midterms if people don't understand it appropriately. We have to get that conversation out there and motivate the Republican conservative base, because they tend not to get excited about voting unless they've lost an election. We don't need to lose an election to get excited about elections. We have to motivate people to get out and vote. And turning out 30% or less across the country is not going to get the job done.
1: Well said. Jeremy Thompson, thanks for joining us. Good luck with the race. Keep us updated.
0: Hey, thank you for having me. I appreciate you.
1: You bet. It's my pleasure. In a moment, we're going to get into a little bit more out of the Graham Plattner story. And Lindsay Feifeld, the young woman who is sort of the center of the New York Times article that, again, full disclosure, is a friend of mine that I've spent a lot of time with over the years. I know her well. I know her husband. I know her family. They're attacking her. She's guilty of being a conservative. Well, she had a statement that she put out, and I want to share that with you. That's coming up in just a moment. But while we watch this whole story play out with Graham Plattner and the primary that's coming up this Tuesday and whether Mainers are going to, you know, do a U-turn based on what the polls show right now and decide to vote for Janet Mills, even though she suspended her campaign, which would be remarkable. I don't think it's going to happen. But Fox News sent up a man on the street to try to ask, hey, guys, what do you think of this Graham Plattner dude? Because you see, a lot of times the polls don't reflect what normal people think. Have you ever noticed that? When you see a poll, it's like, who are they talking to? So Fox News goes out with their microphone, with their camera, and just finds the regular Mainers and asks them about Graham Plattner. Let's take a look at this here real fast and listen to what they had to say, if you don't mind.
2: Senate elections Tuesday. Mm-hmm. Who are you voting for?
3: Janet Mills.
4: Susan Collins.
5: I will not be voting for Susan Collins.
6: Plattner.
7: Well, I'm not sure.
2: Would you consider voting for Plattner?
8: No. N-O.
2: What's your opinion of him?
9: I don't trust him.
10: That's the only Nazi the Democrats are okay with.
11: A sexist and a racist.
12: He's reasonable.
13: He's more of a down-to-earth Mainer.
14: I feel like he's one of us.
2: He's got a Nazi tattoo, says he's a communist,
14: right.
2: Involved in a sexting scandal.
14: Right.
2: You do all that?
14: No, I do none of that.
2: Did you know Graham Plattner has a tattoo?
15: I know he has lots of tattoos.
16: Love a king with tattoos.
17: I do like tattoos.
2: Do you like Nazi tattoos?
17: No.
2: He has a Nazi tattoo.
17: What? Where?
2: On his nipple.
17: No.
18: Oh.
19: I don't think Graham Plattner is a fascist.
2: But he has a Nazi tattoo.
19: He does, yeah.
20: Ba-ba-ba-ba-ba. And, oh yes, the Hitler dog thing. Okay, the dog thing is bull. Great, I thought so.
2: Plattner's a
3: involved in a sexting scandal. He sent nudes. He was sexting dozens of women while he's married. Is that good judgment?
4: I think that's being a human being.
6: Maybe their sex life at home isn't good enough.
7: No, it's not good judgment.
8: If my husband did that, he would no longer be my husband.
9: I wouldn't be put in that situation.
12: For me and Gilmore, we wouldn't do that.
2: He also said people from Maine are dumb mother effers. You guys dumb mother effers?
7: Dumb mother f***ers. Hell no.
8: He is. He's in Maine.
6: We have a bunch of ignorant...
1: So this is revealing, and this is Jesse Waters and the way he puts these together, which he used to do for O'Reilly, if I remember right. Here's the thing. It's actually probably a reflection of exactly how the electorate is. But if you notice something, other than the one dude with the Karl Marx beard, all of the men are outraged by this guy. It was the women who were like, oh, well, I think he's one of us. One of us? One of... How many Nazi tattoos do you have, lady? More to come. It's O'Connor and Company.
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1: It appears as though Lindsay Feifeld, the young woman who stepped forward and spoke to the New York Times about her toxic relationship with Grant Plattner, where he was a narcissistic, abusive sociopath, she should have never spoken out because she's a conservative Republican. That's the message I'm getting from a lot of people who are trying to equivocate this thing, saying, well, you know, it's not really that big a deal. And after all, she worked for the Heritage Foundation. After all, she worked for Independent Women's Forum. She worked. Oh, here's what a crazy right-wing MAGA queen Lindsay Feifeld is. She worked for a little while on Nikki Haley's campaign in the 2024 primaries. Yes, that's your MAGA queen, Lindsay Feifeld. Don't get me wrong. She's not hostile to President Trump. She's just a good girl from Alabama, came to D.C., and is incredibly talented when it comes to social media strategy and social media work. And I assure you, I promise you, having spoken, and full disclosure, I'm friends with Lindsay. We have known each other for, good Lord, 15 years. I socialized with her. My family went on a vacation with her family, okay? We know each other very well. She has spent time at my home over the weekends with her family. She is not looking for publicity. She is not looking for attention. She did not come into this with any sort of political agenda to try to help Susan Collins win an election. She came forward, first of all, because she had evidence to prove that Grant Plattner was lying about the Nazi tattoo. And his only response to that was, well, I guess she knew, but I didn't. That's the answer. That his girlfriend knew that his tattoo was a Nazi tattoo, but he was clueless about it. And they never spoke about it, apparently. Okay. She came forward with that evidence, and through additional conversations with the New York Times reporters, well, you know what? I'm going to read Lindsay's statement so you can see exactly what's going on here, because she's being lied about. And she knew this was possibly going to happen. And let me tell you something. There were a lot of friends of hers who knew that she was talking to the New York Times who said, why are you talking to the New York Times? Don't talk to the New York Times. You know the media. You know what they will do. But she had a trust level with these reporters, and I trust her judgment on that. And, well, here's what her statement is, if anyone has questions. She put this statement out at 4 o'clock this morning. My hunch is she was up all night after the response here and after what the New York Times did. Here we go. Anyone who has ever extracted themselves from a relationship with a narcissistic abuser knows it isn't clean or easy. I cringe remembering how many times I tried to play the cool girl or fawn in response to what was clearly abusive, coercively controlling behavior by Graham. I also know how dangerous it is to become the target of a narcissist. So even long after our relationship ended, I continued to be upbeat anytime he reached out, though I would also immediately shut down any attempts on his part to initiate flirting or romanticizing of the past. Yes, the day I saw him announce he was running, I wanted to make sure people knew he had a Nazi tattoo, and I was terrified he would find out it was me. But of course he knew it was me. What's ironic is I absolutely never would have shared my story if he hadn't been relentlessly attacking my character behind the scenes for months once the tattoo story came out. I tried to signal that I wasn't the source and stayed completely silent about him on social media, even as most of my friends posted regularly what a bad person he is. But then in April, the New York Times came to me. Let me repeat that. The New York Times came to her. She did not seek out the New York Times. I asked how they got my number. I said I was not interested in sharing my story. They said, wait, there are other women, women terrified to tell their stories, and you need to band together. We will help you. We will protect you. Men can't keep getting away with this. That's what the New York Times reporters told her. Hours before their first call to me, I saw Eric Swalwell's nameplate get removed from his office door in Cannon. It felt like fate. I welcomed the two journalists into my home days later, nervous and overwhelmed. Justin Fairfax had just murdered his wife and himself the previous day, and even conservative pundits were conjecturing that if only those women hadn't accused him of abuse, this never would have happened. But I told them my story. I let them take pictures of my diary pages. I sent them screenshots of messages and gave them phone numbers and contacts. It was excruciating. I was surprised by what details I remembered, and as I poured through old messages, I was horrified by how much I had forgotten. I explained very clearly that, like many women abused by their partners, I had not told anyone about his violence at the time. I had covered for and defended it. I accepted his earnest apologies. They said that's fine because the diary entries on and my on-the-record story was enough. What happened next? What happened next was the New York Times sabotaging their own story. We'll get to those details a little bit later. We're going to talk to Mary Catherine Hamm, Lindsay Feifeld's friend, who is plugged in on this as well. And we're going to talk about how these reporters who won the earnest trust of Lindsay Feifeld to tell her story then participated in undermining their own reporting, either stepping aside and letting editors do it or sabotaging it themselves. Either way, there is a lot more to this story, and as Breitbart always used to say, every story is a media story. We'll get into all of that coming up in just a moment. I want to tell you about George, though. George, you've heard me talk about George. George is a hardworking guy. He spends 10 hours a day in a garbage truck. 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And it's made even tougher because he was dealing with a sore right knee. 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
24: Hey, Joe on the radio telling you about Patriots Pasta and Piscopo featuring yours truly. Oh, we're going to have a great time at Carmine's in the private room called the Sinatra Room. Doesn't get more old school New York than that. We'll be doing some great Frank Sinatra tunes. And also, I'm bringing in some special talent as well. Some gals that I usually go out with that I'm going to highlight. Like, you're going to not believe how talented they are. And again, Christopher Macchio will not be there. Just so you know, he is going to serve his country well. President Trump has requested that Christopher is down at an event that same time. 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
5: News this hour from Town Hall, I'm Ron Taylor. President Trump wants more cuts in the National Intelligence Agency staffing.
10: Trump noted that the size of the office has been
11: way too high for way too long. Yeah, I wouldn't mind. If he cut, I wouldn't mind that.
10: Trump's administration announced last August that the office's budget would be cut by more than $700 million per year, while slashing the size of its workforce by roughly 40%. In an earlier interview with the Wall Street Journal, Trump says there's a lot of people that shouldn't be there. The Journal says that was a reference to intelligence officials who served under former Presidents Joe Biden and Barack Obama. I'm Lisa Dwyer.
5: The screwworm fly is detected in Texas decades after the cattle threat was largely eradicated in this country.
13: The U.S. Department of Agriculture confirmed Wednesday that the New World screwworm fly has reached South Texas, the first time in decades that the parasite with flesh-eating larvae has threatened the nation's cattle industry, and only the third time it's appeared in the U.S. in that time. Agriculture Secretary Brooke Rollins said the case was in a three-week-old calf in La Pryor, Texas, about 50 miles from the Mexico border. Rollins said there have been no other detections of the fly in the U.S. Bernie Bennett reporting.
5: The New York Knicks are going home two wins away from an NBA championship. That's the capital of the world has been waiting to see for some generations now. At the end of New York's 105-104 win over the Spurs last night provided a 2-0 lead in the NBA Finals. The series now shifts to New York, Game 3 at Madison Square Garden Monday night with President Trump attending. And ticket prices on the secondary market for the worst seats at the Garden were approaching $9,000 each as of last night, with Knicks fans evidently willing to pay top dollar just to be in the building as the team nears what would be its first championship in 53 years. More news at townhall.com.
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5: One of baseball's top stars is dealing with a significant injury and isn't expected back anytime soon.
25: New York Yankees outfielder Aaron Judge will be sidelined indefinitely with a stress fracture of one of his ribs. The three-time AL MVP was out of the lineup for a third straight game Thursday. The team later announced Judge was diagnosed with a stress fracture of the first rib on his right side and will need to rest and have limited activity. He'll be reevaluated after having additional imaging in about 4 to 6 weeks. The Yankees said Judge is expected to return at some point this season. I'm Geffen Coolball.
5: The three remaining correspondents at 60 Minutes have decided to stay with the show despite recent turmoil. Leslie Stahl, John Wertham, and Bill Whitaker expressed their anger over recent firings, including that of Scott Pelley. They said they had a hard time deciding whether to stay or go. More news at townhall.com.
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24: Hey, Joe on the radio telling you about Patriots Pasta and Piscopo featuring yours truly. Oh, we're going to have a great time at Carmine's in the private room called the Sinatra Room. Doesn't get more old school New York than that. We'll be doing some great Frank Sinatra tunes. And also, I'm bringing in some special talent as well. Some gals that I usually go out with that I'm going to highlight. Like, you're going to not believe how talented they are. And again, Christopher Macchio will not be there. Just so you know, he is going to serve his country well. President Trump has requested that Christopher is down at an event that same time. 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
12: Immigration and the advent of DOGE, where we're trying to cut, not add, federal government jobs. Really, even a neutral jobs number, literally zero new jobs created, would be okay. We're in that type of environment. We're trying to get people not necessarily to get new jobs. We're trying to get them just to get raises. We're in the raise getting business now in this country, and the Trump administration is in the lead on this. But we got 172,000 jobs, 172,000 with prior months actually getting revised upwards. Public sector grew, but only at state government level, not at the federal government level. Durable goods, leisure and hospitality. It's amazing stuff. Let me give you some of the breakdown. The forecast was 85,000 new jobs. So this is twice as much what economists predicted, with the forecast topping out at 110,000. So people whose professional job is to figure out how much hiring is going on thought the most we could have seen is 110,000. We get 172,000. Huge upward revisions make this number even better than it sounds on paper. April revised up by 64,000 to 179,000, and March by 29,000 to 214,000. So we're seeing combined 93,000 jobs added to the historical record that weren't there before, and this administration, the country, no one got credit for it in real time. And I always note this, that the revisions always seem to go in a direction that helps the parties out of power, the Democrats, and it always hurts President Trump, who is trying to paint a picture that we have an accelerating economy that's not fading, that's accelerating, and that really is what the numbers suggest. I know gas prices are up, though I got to admit, and I don't want to be insensitive, and especially insensitive to myself because I have giant cars and I live in the state with the highest gas prices, but it's what it was under Biden. It's not higher. It's exactly the same, and I do think Trump won partially to lower gas prices. That's a fact. I'm aware of this. It matters. But it does feel, I feel strained about it. I think about, you know, I got one small car, and I think about driving that car when I drive into work, because it's a long drive into work. I admit it. It's a factor. But are we overblowing it when we're looking at numbers like this? Are we overblowing some of the things when you're seeing actually a lot of spending going on? Manufacturing is genuinely booming right now. Manufacturing payrolls jumped 7,000, beat every single economist estimate. Durable goods employment expanded 17,000. Prior month reported loss of 2,000 was revised away. So we had lost manufacturing jobs in, I guess this is the April data. Now that is back to neutral. Other stuff that's in this. The trend that we're accelerating, economists have underestimated job growth now three straight months, as noted. 3 months average, widely considered a more reliable gauge, moved up to over 188,000 jobs when really, again, zero jobs could conceivably be okay in this current economy. And the last note on this, workers are winning on wages, according to John Carney of Breitbart News, our economic and finance editor. Average hourly earnings rose 0.3% in May. They're up 3.4% over the past year, while the number of people reporting themselves as employed grew by 149,000, the number of unemployed shrank by 66,000. Again, versus zero is probably a quality number. So the biggest wage boom came in factory workers, and it's come in, it's the biggest factory wage boom we've seen in half a century. This adds up. Trump is prioritizing factory work. Trump is prioritizing bringing back American manufacturing, as is Secretary Bessent. Weekly real wages for durable goods workers are up 3.5%. So we've never seen a pace like this. This is a month-to-month increase of 3.5%. This is the post-war, post-World War II boom is the last time we saw numbers like this. Real weekly gains average 0.2% annually for decades, including the prior decade before the pandemic. So Trump is really resetting the global economy. Workers are taking home more money than the headlines show. Weekly paychecks are up 7.4% year over year. Hourly pay is up 5.3%. Overtime work has jumped from 3.7 to 4 hours a week. Why is that? No tax on overtime. On top of that, the BBB's overtime tax cuts mean that people are taking home more money of the overtime that they're taking. So they're doing more overtime, and they're getting paid more on the overtime that they're doing. It's just great. It's fantastic. I love to bring the positive stuff on the show because we are so often talking about negative things. But factories are producing more with every hour worked. Real durable goods output grew 5.8% in Q1. Productivity up 5.5% annually. Just one good piece of data. Again, that's another gauge that could go down. We could have less productivity, but we're seeing more. American manufacturing, our factory workers, are generating not just more value per hour. This is dramatically more value per hour that they're working. So it's not just about, this is what I talked about on the show, it's what I talked about with Secretary Bessent when I spent time with him a week ago today. We are resetting the expectation that this economy is not just about consuming cheap goods made in China. We're going to judge this economy based off of what we're producing. And we are producing way more, and people are getting paid way more to produce it. So this is a real sign of strength. Pay is outrunning price growth, so inflation is high relative to Trump's first term, low relative to Biden's term, but it is not at the level of job growth. So we're seeing higher pay relative to inflation. So this is just good stuff. It's high quality. It's great to see all this happening in our country, and I just hope that we can spend a little bit of time celebrating this. And that's why when you see guys like Scott Bessent, when he's out there, he always looks confident. He never looks, even if there's some negative information, he always looks like he's having a great time, enjoying himself, and believes in what he's doing. And part of this is because he knows this stuff is happening, and it's just a matter before people catch on. So is the president or is his team doing a fantastic job selling this stuff? I don't know if they are. And I know they can sell it better. But these are fantastic numbers, and they keep getting revised even better. I just recorded right before the show a podcast with Emma Jo Morris that I will recommend to you. We'll put that out probably tomorrow or Sunday. And one of the things we do is we celebrate Pride Month on it. And our celebration of Pride Month is to elevate our favorite gay, which is Scott Bessent. And I want to share this clip. This is him going after Senator Ron Wyden's son. Play cut 20, please.
2: Mendaciously slandered the Treasury building in an attempt to cover up his son having an investment meeting with Jeffrey Epstein to ask for funding. Thank you.
6: Mr. Chairman?
7: Yes.
6: Let's be clear here. Nobody is interested in the ramblings of a capo in the most corrupt regime in American history. We want to get some facts about this deal. That's what we're here for. Thank you.
7: Well, thank you, and I will ask my questions first today.
2: And we would like to hear what Adam Wyden and Jeffrey Epstein talked about. 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So did your son and Jeffrey Epstein talk about pole dancing as he begged him for money using your limited credibility?
12: Happy Pride from Scott Bessent. Just amazing stuff. That's how we celebrate the Marlo Show. We play our most based gays, playing clips of that. That's how we celebrate. What a takedown. Adam Wyden is Ron Wyden's son and seems like a total dirtbag. I'm committed to, I'll do a deep dive on him, but just, it's so trite calling him a capo. It's just, it's one of the smartest guys around, period. And he just makes complete fools out of everyone in the Senate. And I'm sure he did the same thing to all the students at Yale. Great stuff from Bessent. Great stuff from the Trump economy. But they are trying to steal the elections in California. I will report on that when we come back on the Alex Marlow Show.
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24: 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Oh, we're going to have a great time at Carmine's in the private room called the Sinatra Room. Doesn't get more old school New York than that. 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Some gals that I usually go out with that I'm going to highlight. Like, you're going to not believe how talented they are. 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
13: Trying to do it. They're trying to seal the elections in California. We knew it would happen, but I don't know if we knew it would be quite this brazen. Recall, the Democrats designed a system where you count votes for up to 30 days. It usually takes about a couple of weeks to get through all of it. It doesn't usually take the full 30, but we're accustomed in California to having it be 2 or 3 weeks. I have a podcast up with Senator Tuberville, where I ask him why they designed the system this way, and his understanding is so that they can get the votes they need in order to rig elections. And he's not alone in that thinking. That's my thinking. So we added about 5% of the vote count in the L.A. mayoral race yesterday. And remember how I reported on Wednesday that Spencer Pratt was up by 8 points over Nichiraman? 5% more are in, and that lead has shrunk to 6%. So somehow, of all the mail-in votes that came in the last 2 days, which makes up 5% of the total, Spencer Pratt barely got a single vote, it appears, because Nichiraman caught up 2% and is now within 6 points. I had circled that 8 points was 7 points. I had figured they could cheat up to 7 points.
12: He was 8 points ahead of Rahman, so I figured maybe perhaps we get away with it. But that gap is already closed with 35% not counted yet. It's just striking stuff. It just shows you how brazen the Democrats are, how really they're going to rig it right in our faces. We're all watching them. We all know they're going to do it. And somehow they're going to just keep counting mail-in votes. And then they're going to certify perhaps a fraudulent runoff. So it's imperative that we investigate. We figure out if this is legal cheating or illegal cheating. It's certainly one or the other. Legal cheating would mean that you get people who would otherwise not turn in votes, and then you get them to fill out a ballot, and then you get it in a mailbox. Or is it legal cheating where they're literally just making up fake people to vote? Like, we got to figure out what it is. But we do know that as of now, it's very hard to bet on Pratt actually making the LA mayoral race, even though he's up 6 points with 35% left to count. So it's that level. It's that brazen. Steve Hilton dropped down 0.4% in the latest crop of ballots in the governor's race. Tom Steyer moved up 0.4%. So he's still up 7% over third place Steyer. He's up 1% over Xavier Baccaria, as Joe Biden calls him. But just, it's really happening, guys. They're trying to steal it. I named the show yesterday. Yesterday's show, they're trying to steal the election in California. And then last night, we see it flat out. We saw it flat out that they're all of a sudden, Nitya Raman catches up 2% over a 5% vote count. Doesn't make any sense. Aside from, it actually makes perfect sense. This is what they do. They don't have any values, the left. They don't have any charismatic people. All they stand for is that Donald Trump is a bad guy, you're all racist and fascist, and that they can win. They consider winning its own value. They figure out ways to win regardless of whether or not it's ethical, because they think that allowing Donald Trump to be president, allowing for Spencer Pratt to be mayor, allowing for Steve Hilton to be governor, is the definition of evil. It's the definition of bad. In the meantime, they're willing to overlook Nazis, which is just a major thing that they're doing this. And on the other side of the break, I'll play cuts of the Democrats struggling with this concept that they are nominating a guy who's not only has a Nazi tattoo, but has praised Nazis. There's a bunch of other baggage as well. But this is very curious, and I teased that I would play this on the show today. Rahm Emanuel, who's one of a close confidant of Barack Obama, and is a Democrat establishmentarian, if there ever was one, he completely is nuking the party now in anticipation of, no doubt, he's going to run for president in sort of a lane of Democrats have gone too far. Let's play cut eight, guys.
5: Why do you think people feel so negatively about the Democratic Party?
14: Because we earned their disrespect the hard way. Look, when your back's against the wall, you can't make a mortgage payment. You can't go to the doctor's visit because you can't afford it. Or you're stealing money out of your 401k that you know is for your retirement, but you're doing it to pay your bills today. You expect the Democratic Party to show up. We did things that were really ridiculous. We let a border get out of control. When it came to public safety, we talked about defunding the police. When it came to an ethnic group, we called them Latinx, and nobody else in that group ever identified themselves that way. And then rather than worry about classroom excellence, we were worried about bathroom and locker room access.
12: It's just amazing. It's a great cut, and he's exactly right about this. But will this actually catch on with Democrats? I don't think it is. I don't think it will. But it's just a note. It's noteworthy that I don't think that woke has died. And you still see this over and over again where the examples of woke coming back in a major way, if it ever left. But we're going to get one guy, at least, who's going to run for president, who's going to act like Democrats have gone too far woke. It's going to be entertaining. We'll be back with those Platner clips.
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12: All right, I told you guys woke is not dead, right? I told you maybe it didn't even go away. Check out what they just did in New York, erasing mother and father from official documents. Play cut 16, guys.
21: New York Democrats argue the words mother and father are outdated and need to be replaced with more inclusive terms under state law. All that's needed now is Governor Kathy Hochul's signature. So if Hochul approves, in New York's family court and in domestic and education law, a mother would be labeled as a gestating parent, a father as a non-gestating parent, and paternity proceedings to determine the child's father would be called parentage proceedings. The bill passed the state Senate this week and the state Assembly back in March. Governor Hochul proudly calls herself New York's first mom governor. It's unclear if she'll support this change, though.

0: their focus is on. When there's so many things threatening us around the world, in this country, that they're thinking, what do we need to do today? Oh, I know. Let's erase mother and father from official documents. Also, what's the objection to the words mother and father? I understand trying to make things more inclusive to trans or to gays. They've been doing that forever. But why is it bad to call someone who is, I guess, because it's the trans stuff. It's fathers can be mothers now. So it's that men can have babies because you can have a man with a uterus and you can have a female penis. I'm figuring this out in real time, guys. This is a celebration of the female penis today. That's how we're celebrating Pride, the Marlo show. Oh, my goodness. All right. I promised you I would play Democrats squirming about the Graham Platner nomination, which continues to move ahead, even though the New York Times published a story with a bunch of accusations of former girlfriends and stuff that he was rough with them and stories of him grabbing people, may or may not have locked someone in a room. We didn't get the R word, so no rape accusations, no violent sexual assault accusations. So again, I keep making this point. I made this point when I was hosting the Hewitt Show and I shared it on podcast. It'd be an October surprise, but who cares? Because he's a Nazi tattoo. And not just any Nazi tattoo, a Nazi tattoo worn by SS guards who were professional slaughterers of the Jews. So that's what he represents on his chest. And he was on Chris Hayes' show. Chris Hayes is an MS Now person. I got some cuts of that, and then I'll play some Democrats trying to explain him away. Play 14, please.
1: You referred to the tattoo as my Totenkopf, which is the German word for this particular Nazi symbol. There's other reporting in Jewish Insider in October in which an anonymous acquaintance says you used that same phrase. Did you know what this tattoo was about before last October when you said you first became aware of it?
2: No, I did not. And I also think it's important to note that it's very likely, and I think that she is that same source. She's the person who's been telling people this from the beginning. And it's a, so I feel like, you know, we're kind of rehashing the thing we've been through.
0: So now he doesn't know it's a Nazi tattoo, even though he has deleted posts that are very much understanding that he knew exactly what this was. And now he's just going to try to lie to people. He feels like that's the path. Obviously, this guy is totally dishonest. Remember, his one client as an oyster farmer is his own mother. He's playing a populist, even though he is a trust fund kid, or I don't know if he's a trust fund, but he went to one of the most expensive private schools in the country. This is a guy who is impersonating a super masculine guy because Democrat consultants thought, this is how to package our message now. You find a guy who acts like he's super masculine, and we'll run all our woke messaging through that. So that's what they're doing, and then now he's lying about his tattoo. Of course, he knew exactly what it was, and he didn't delete it for a long time. I was thinking about the hostage video of the wife where the wife came out and was trying to defend him. And the thing, first of all, you married a guy with a Nazi tattoo, so I don't count your opinion. Your opinion doesn't count. For me. And then they're just trying to explain away this as if it is not exactly what meets the eye. It is, they're trying to say, no, the media is the problem. The wife is going after the media. She was saying the media was taking stuff out of context. But look at all the context. The context is the guy has got the Nazi tattoo, and he's been lying about everything else in his past. And what are his accomplishments? This guy's running for the Senate. The Senate. This isn't dog catcher. This isn't PTA. Of course, he shouldn't be on a PTA, by the way. All right, I got one more clip from the Hayes interview, 15.
1: The Times basically reported that they saw texts of hers, including a text in August, I believe August 3rd of last year. This would be before October of last year, in which she basically said that you had a, quote, Nazi tattoo, and she joked about how she's going to go volunteer for Collins. Now, again, this is a text that got sent, so, like, we can place the time, right? This is in August. How does she know it's a Nazi tattoo in August of last year, and you don't know it's a Nazi tattoo in August of last year?
2: Well, she certainly didn't send that text to me. So whoever she sent it to and was talking to, that's I can't say why, but I will say that I certainly didn't know. and

0: and the text messages she's sending to friends who may have recognized it. They didn't tell me that.
1: One of my favorite points about the Nazi tattoo is that they're deleted posts of him saying that he was aware that the symbol, the Totenkopf, connected to the Nazis. But then he also has said that he does not endorse white supremacy and he didn't see the connection to white supremacy in the Nazi tattoo. He will say anything to you. We should not take anything he says seriously. So even though girlfriend said that he knew it was a Nazi tattoo. All right, so let's see how the Democrats do with this. First of all, let's do Chris Coons, cut 17.
2: Frankly, Mr. Plattner is a four-tour combat veteran and someone whose conduct as he came home from war, many have questioned. I don't know him and don't know him at all well, but I'm going to give him a measure of grace and wait until I get a chance to hear more about the details of all these different allegations. In my view, the folks who we have here in the Senate and who we might have here in the Senate, we should hold a high standards.
1: All right, he's going to give him grace, going to give the guy with the Nazi tattoo some grace. And we love our veterans now. It's you can get away with anything now if you're a veteran. Okay, let's see how that goes. Alexandria Ocasio-Cortez, who I just got such a kick out of this. I was talking about her with Senator Tuberville because she went down to Alabama. And he told her to go back to Brooklyn, which is just great because she's from Queens, I think. Let's play cut 19.
3: Behavior reported by Grim Plattner in this New York Times article, trapping a woman in a room being physically.
4: Yeah, I mean, as you all know, this all kind of just came out. I've been doing legislative business on the floor, so I need to dig into everything further before commenting on it.
1: Pause.
4: Yeah, because
1: this is from yesterday. She's talking yesterday. All this just came out. You don't think that she and her comms team haven't workshopped what are we going to say when inevitably someone puts a microphone and a camera in our face and says, what do you think of the Nazi who's running for Senate in Maine? Keep going.
4: Yeah, because I think this reporting just recently came out, so I just want to make sure that I am fully read up on this before I comment on that.
5: Generally about Plattner, are you concerned by what you've seen so far? Does he offer voters more of an explanation? Does he need to offer voters more of an explanation?
4: I mean, I think... I have to read up on this latest reporting. You know, I think everyone, when we run for office, our responsibilities to our constituents and to the people of, for me, New York 14, in this case, for the people of Maine.
1: The answer is yes. That's the correct answer. He does need to explain it. But instead, she said, well, the candidates have a responsibility to their constituents. It means nothing. These people are so good at moving their mouth and saying nothing. I've never seen anything like it. It just shows you they're really struggling here. Here's Seth Moulton, the crazed lunatic who fantasizes about murdering Republicans. Play cut 22.
6: What if there is more? And that is a question. What if there is more? Is that, do you think that would then be too much for Graham Plattner to continue?
7: I mean, we just don't know. We just don't know what more can come out. But I do know this, that he's running against a senator who every single day rubber stamps Trump's agenda. A senator who just like 98%.
1: I just love the premise that maybe more can come out. He's got a Nazi tattoo. He's a serial liar and fabulist. Women have said he doesn't treat them well. Yeah, there could be more. Of course, there could be rape or murder. Like, yes, it's maybe he gets accused of that. Maybe he doesn't. But we got enough, right? Go on.
7: Of the Republican Party supports this war in Iran that's raising everybody's gas prices, that's getting Americans killed, that's killing innocent people in the Middle East, that's hurting our allies, that's taking our eye off the ball when it comes to deterring and preventing a war with China in Asia. So all of these things that Susan Collins does every single day are bad. And I think voters in Maine are going to have to make a decision that only they can make, weighing those two alternatives.
1: It's awesome. It's the Nazis acceptable because we're in a war in Iran and gas prices are high. All right. All right. Last one. This is Van Jones on CNN. Play cut 23.
8: He said that he got this stuff under control years ago, and some of this stuff is not years ago, and people are concerned that there's more to come. I don't sit in judgment of anybody. You know, all the work that I've done in prisons, and, you know, I'm a second chances, third chances, fourth chances guy. When you're on a redemption arc for real, when you've taken real accountability, when you've actually owned up and you have a track record, or at least you're honest about where you are in your process, my concern is he tried to polish this thing up. I used to be one way, now I'm not. Well, you better be telling the truth about that, and it seems like he's not.
1: Yeah, amen to that. We'll be right back.
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1: All right, I love the team on the show. Greg Evans, our executive producer. Sean McConnell runs our board. Roger Wicker Jr., Rick Locke, Garrett Schally, Matt Zibel, junior producer Ricky, Misty Callahan, John Cassio, Daniel West all make vital contributions to what we're doing. A lot of stuff going on over at Breitbart.com for all of you who care to go over there. The best news page, I believe, on earth. Madonna's on all fours in front of a toilet, baring her breasts in a wild Pride Month video. I'm not telling you to watch it. I'm saying, though, that woke is not totally dead, and we celebrate Pride a little differently around here at the Marlowe Show by playing bass Scott Bessent clips. We also have for you a kind of an unbelievable story about what's going on over in Arizona. We had thought that the Arizona Attorney General, Chris Mays, is now seeking new indictments in the 2020 election case. So I'm saying the Democrats only look backwards and they only look how to destroy Republicans. They stand for nothing. But the Arizona Attorney General is now returning a case to a grand jury for new indictments pertaining to President Trump in 2020 and the alternate electors that were assembled there, which was not unprecedented. I wrote about this a lot in Breaking the Law about how the alternate electors had been – this is not a new thing. It's not a new concept. It didn't originate in 2020. I don't love a lot of the way the election challenges played out in the aftermath of the 2020 election, but overall there's a lot of smoke there, and just the fact that Democrats are relitigating that stuff now – unbelievable. So that's all for you over at Breitbart News. A couple other items I want to point out. I didn't get to dwell a lot on Scott Pelley's firing from 60 Minutes, but I did catch this clip of longtime CBS host Katie Couric talking about it. I got to play cut 21, please, gentlemen. Go ahead.
16: Scott Pelley's tirade and expressing expressions of anger and frustration, which I totally understand and relate to, were extremely impolitic, I think is also a massive understatement. You know, and I don't think that Barry Weiss had any choice but to let Scott Pelley go. I mean, I think it's a classic definition of insubordination, and I'm not saying that I don't agree with Scott and that I don't think I don't believe it was a bad thing to make a stand. I think that I admire that he stood up for his principles. I just think perhaps the way that he did it and the way he expressed himself might have been, I don't know, handled differently.
1: Perfect. That's it. He got fired for insubordination. You can't just say you're ruining the show to your boss and then have it come out in public and keep the job. And as I noted on, I think it was yesterday's show, I was commenting on how the most vocal people defending Pelley are all far left radicals. Here's another thing the Democrats are standing for right now is now they're going off on Donald Trump apparently falling asleep sometimes during boring events he's got to do. So the White House apparently exploded over a viral video of Trump being sleepy. Okay, ladies and gentlemen, let me explain something to you. The president does not sleep well. He's not a good sleeper. He's talked about this. He doesn't get a lot of rest at night. He also is 24/7 trying to help this country. One thing that you can never say negative about President Trump is that he isn't trying to enact his vision. You might not like his vision, but he's a 24/7 workhorse. As I've said before in the show, every single cabinet secretary I've talked to says he wakes them up in the middle of the night with ideas. And Stephen Chung, the White House communications director, he says he literally holds his phone in his hand while he sleeps, so he's ready for that call if he needs to be there. And so now they're going after him for being sleepy. I'll tell you, I'm sleepy. I'm 40 years old, and I've been this way for a long time. I think once you have young kids, then you're always sleepy. Like, I always could use a nap. If you're looking at me, then I would rather be sleeping. If you're listening to me on the air, I would rather be dozing off for 20 minutes right now. It's constant. And when you go to Washington, sometimes you do find yourselves, even if you're the president, in meetings that are pro forma, they're really boring, that there's, you know, 5 minutes of substance and something that takes several hours. And yes, I'm not saying it's the greatest look ever. President's fading away for a little bit. But the guy's legitimately tired. And sometimes, you know, you rest your eyes for a few seconds and then you're back. So I got a cut of, let's start this cut. This is Harry Enten. I want to squeeze this in. Cut 18 over in CNN.
17: 4+ House Democrats, in fact, lose their primary in 2026. Look at this. 68%, 68%. I look back at every single cycle that I could find that was not a post-census redistricting cycle, and the highest I could find in terms of Democrats losing, get this, was only 3. So this would actually beat it. Democratic angst against the establishment at an all-time high, I think in large part driven by the fact that Joe Biden is so unpopular, and therefore you have just this great distrust of the Dem establishment.
1: So is that a fresh clip or is that an old clip? Anyway, I meant to pull a fresh one of Democrats being it's apparently a fresh clip. It's the Democrats brand is just saying Nazis are okay because gas prices are high, the president's falling asleep, all of you are racist. It's terrible. They stand for nothing and we're going to beat them. Go in peace to love and serve the Lord.
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11: 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Oh, we're going to have a great time at Carmine's in the private room called the Sinatra Room. Doesn't get more old school New York than that. We'll be doing some great Frank Sinatra tunes. And also, I'm bringing in some special talent as well. Some gals that I usually go out with that I'm going to highlight. Like, you're going to not believe how talented they are. And again, Christopher Macchio will not be there, just so you know. He is going to serve his country well. President Trump has requested that Christopher is down at an event that same time, but we're going to go on with a great show and we're going to have a blast at Patriots Pasta and Piscopo. 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
0: News this hour from Town Hall. I'm Ron Taylor. President Trump gave a speech and met with farmers in Wisconsin in a preview of what his midterm campaigning might look like.
2: We love the farmers. We love everything about your state.
3: The president described the Republican Party as the only option for farmers.
2: As president, I fought for the American farmer like no one has ever fought before. Nobody's like I'm up here today. I don't need this. I got elected. I got elected. I'm here because I like the farmer.
3: Trump has scheduled a weekend at his estate in Bedminster, New Jersey, and will then attend Game 3 of the NBA Finals in New York Monday night. I'm Jennifer King.
0: The Treasury Department is warning banks about the risks of serving people living in the country illegally.
23: It's part of the Trump administration's efforts to tighten immigration controls. The Financial Crimes Enforcement Network, or FinCEN, issued guidance following an executive order by President Trump in May. That order requires banks to scrutinize customers' citizenship more closely. But it is less aggressive than initially expected, since it doesn't mandate collecting citizenship information. Treasury Secretary Scott Bessent emphasized preventing illegal aliens from exploiting financial institutions. Banks are pushed to watch for red flags like identity theft and payroll fraud. Hiya Pinjwani, Washington.
0: The Red Hot Knicks are going home, two wins away from an NBA championship that the capital of the world has been waiting to see for generations. At the end, New York's 105-104 win over the San Antonio Spurs last night provided a 2-0 lead to the NBA Finals. The series now shifts to New York. Game 3 is at Madison Square Garden Monday night with President Trump attending. And ticket prices on the secondary market for the worst seats at the Garden were approaching $9,000 each last night, with Knicks fans evidently willing to pay top dollar just to be in the building as the team nears what would be its first championship in 53 years. News and analysis at townhall.com.
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0: On to the nation's 250th birthday is on. Planned celebrations will include dazzling pyrotechnics, concerts, and an ultimate fighting championship fight on the White House lawn.
24: Officials are also planning a massive 16-day Great American State Fair and a ball drop in Times Square. While President Trump teased that the UFC arena under construction could be permanent, he said, maybe we'll never, ever take it down. The president suggested canceling the state fair concert after many artists pulled out, including Milli Vanilli, the Commodores, and Bret Michaels of Poison. Vanilla Ice, however, said that he is super honored to perform. Bernie Bennett, Washington.
0: Television and movie actors have voted to ratify a 4-year contract with studios and streaming services. This comes after union leaders negotiated protections against synthetic actors created by AI. The ratification was widely expected, and a strike never seemed likely. More news at townhall.com. World Cup fans who thought they scored free tickets will now have to pay full price. We hear more on this story from our international correspondent, Marcela Sanchez, filing this report.
25: FIFA has canceled World Cup tickets issued to about 60 fans who mistakenly got them for free because of a website error during the checkout process. Soccer's ruling body issued a statement saying it regrets the error and any inconvenience caused, adding that those tickets remain reserved for the fans who were affected to buy at the agreed price. The tickets were sold through the official World Cup site on May 21st. It's the latest glitch in an often controversial World Cup ticketing program. The attorneys general of New York and New Jersey are investigating FIFA for possible violations of consumer protection laws. I'm Marcela Sanchez.
0: You'll find more on these stories at townhall.com. I'm Ron Taylor.
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4: South Central, the Prince of Pico Union, the Czar of Common Sense, the Great Elderski, Don Lorenzo. 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

0: 888-971-SAGE, 888-971-7243. I am Larry Elder. We are Salem News Channel. President Trump reiterates his goals in the war against Iran. Even CNN is criticizing Dr. Jill Biden for concealing the health of her husband. Remember how Gavin Newsom defended Joe Biden after his debate against Trump? We do. New poll on the race for L.A. mayor. Another record high for the S&P 500. The Pope apologizes for slavery while ignoring the central role Africa played in it. Democrats defend Maine Senate candidate despite his Nazi tattoo and how he trashed a so-called American sniper. A conservative super PAC releases their first anti-James Tallarico ad. Border czar Tom Homan responds to a hunger strike at a New Jersey ICE detention facility. Joe Biden is slammed for suing to block the release of his recorded interview with special counsel over his alleged unlawful possession of documents. And Great Britain is destroying itself through mass migration. All of this and more, 888-971-7243. Remember, dissent, of course, is welcome. Let me start with the Fairfax, Virginia police responding to the home of Supreme Court Justice Amy Coney Barrett. This was a so-called swatting call where somebody calls in, claims that there's something violent going on, hoping that there's going to be a response. The swatting is calling in a false report for crimes like murder, hostage situation, bomb threats, or active shooters. You can see what something like that might result in. On X, Republican Utah Senator Spike Lee said, quote, swatting is an attempt to get an innocent person killed, in this case, a sitting Supreme Court justice. The proper response will be putting the offender in prison for many, many years. I was, as you know, referred to by a writer with the LA Times when I ran for governor as the black face of white supremacy. Shortly thereafter, I was attacked when I went to a campaign stop in an area of LA called Venice. And on that same day, we were shot at by somebody who drove by. He used BB pellets, not actual guns, but one of my security guards was struck. A pellet went through a file he was holding and could have gone in his eye. This is what this dangerous kind of rhetoric can do to unhinged people. And they're not even stopping after three, might even want to add four, assassination attempts, because it was one over the Memorial Day weekend where somebody shot at somebody at the security post at the White House. Here is James Carville showing absolutely no concern for the health of President Donald Trump. Number 21.
1: Photo on charge and a headline. And I want you to look at it with me, and I want us to just think together how much we hate. Yeah, we hate him. And it's a refreshing but genuine visceral hatred we have. And we want him to know that. And the last thing that we should want, and the last thing I want anybody to die. Okay, that's no. I particularly, I don't want him just to be alive this November. I want him to be cognizant, because I want him to know how much the American people hate his guts.
0: Okay, that's enough. He goes on and on and on. You get the point. Here is Don Lemon, number 46.
2: You know what Donald Trump do? Just just all the way off. It would be what a small-minded, small to do. Like, you have no couth. You are an immature child. You are a bigot, a racist, and a small. Yeah, I said that. Just hateful and delusional. And you have the nerve to be upset because people were critical of Charlie Kirk's, what he said when before he died, how he talked about black people and women and all. And you have the nerve to be all up in arms about that. Just all the way off. That just shows me that you were just grifting off of Charlie Kirk's death. That you don't give a about respecting someone
0: okay.
2: when they
0: yeah.
2: die.
0: I think you get the point. It would seem to me, after three assassination attempts, maybe you might want to turn down the rhetoric. Can you imagine if there had been three assassination attempts against Barack Obama? Republicans were still denouncing him because of the Iran deal or because of Obamacare, both of which Republicans, most of them anyway, viscerally disliked. Can you imagine? This is a Democrat representative from Tennessee named Justin Pearson, number 49.
3: Exactly. Donald Trump is a white supremacist domestic terrorist who is seeking to destroy our democracy by any means necessary, including by usurping democracy itself. And the voices of the people and Governor Bill Lee, Cameron Sexton, and Lieutenant Governor McNally have all decided to join him in this effort to destroy our democracy, to take away our voice, and to attack black people and black representation. And that's wrong.
0: Calling President Donald Trump a fascist and a Nazi and a dictator, and a tyrant. Do you have any idea how delusional you sound? Every time the man coughs up a hairball in the White House pantry, he is sued. Do dictators get sued? How many reporters has he thrown in jail? Barack Obama went after more reporters using the Espionage Act than any of the other presidents before him combined. Nobody said squad. Joe Biden, after Nancy Pelosi says, you know, he doesn't have the power as president to forgive student debt, proceeded to do so. Nobody called that dictatorial. Barack Obama said, I don't have the power to grant legal status to illegal aliens, although he used the word undocumented, of course, and then proceeded to do just that. Did anybody call that tyrannical? Dictatorial? Did anybody on the left say that? Everything Donald Trump does, no matter what it is, whether it's the ballroom, whether it's the fund for people who allegedly were abused by the Biden DOJ, whether it's anything he's done on illegal immigration, deployment of the National Guard, you name it, he sued. Has he ever refused to abide by a judgment? He's appealed them. Has he ever refused to abide by a judgment the way a dictator would? And referring to him as a fascist and a Nazi? Minimizing the Holocaust? Minimizing fascism? Minimizing Adolf Hitler? Minimizing Joseph Goebbels? This is just delusional. And you don't think it's going to trigger a tiny minority of brain dead, unstable, psychotic people? When Barack Obama began trashing law enforcement, his second term, two officers sitting in their squad cars in New York were murdered execution style by a black man who admitted he was triggered by the assertion that the police were engaging in systemic racism, a narrative that Obama pushed, his AG pushed. And then three officers in Baton Rouge, Louisiana, were also killed execution style by a different black man, triggered by the same thing. And then five police officers killed execution style by another black man, triggered by the same thing. Many of us on this side of the aisle suggested that that hateful rhetoric had a lot to do with it, which, by the way, is not borne out in the facts. As I've said for many, many years, the police are more hesitant, more reluctant to pull the trigger on a black suspect than a white suspect. But his rhetoric triggered these people. They admitted it. They admitted that they were triggered by the idea that blacks were being systematically abused by the police with deadly force. Completely, totally false. Now you have Donald Trump being accused of being a fascist. Yes, he felt that he won the 2020 election. He also went home to Mar-a-Lago. He didn't barricade himself in the White House Oval Office. Come get me, copper. Ridiculous. But this is what you guys have done. 888-971-SAGE, 888-971-7243. Let's revisit what Gavin Newsom said after the Joe Biden debate against Trump. I'm Larry Ogden.
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0: 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One more thing about swatting the home of Associate Justice Amy Coney Barrett. We talked about how the Supreme Court is viewed as this contentious place where they're engaging in a food fight. About half the decisions are unanimous. I repeat, almost half the decisions are unanimous, including a few that recently were handed down. This one was over pension plans, multi-employer pension plans. I won't bore you with the details. But Justice Ketanji Brown Jackson wrote the opinion 9-0. 9-0. And this was just a couple weeks ago. Supreme Court ruled against a law that banned so-called conversion therapy for LGBTQ plus kids in Colorado. A Christian counselor argued that she should be able to talk these kids into converting from their sexual orientation. The Supreme Court ruled against a law banning so-called conversion therapy 8-1. So the idea that there's McCoys and the Hatfields in the Supreme Court building in Washington, D.C. is just completely, totally untrue. At least half the decisions are unanimous. Many more are 8-1 or 7-2. So calm down. On the Iran war, President Trump said, they thought they were going to outweigh me. They thought they were going to use the midterms against me. Here is what he said about that, number 37.
11: Yeah, I don't think they have a choice. They're just going back to the internet because they're getting clobbered. Their economy is in free fall. They have 250% inflation. Their money has no value. Their whole economic system is broken down. They thought they were going to outweigh me. You know, we'll outweigh him. He's got the midterms. I don't care about the midterms. Look what happened last night. That was the prelude to the midterms. People understand it. They know that. Very simple. Iran cannot have a nuclear weapon.
0: Cannot have a nuclear weapon. That's why we're here. Other presidents kicked the can down the road. President Trump stomped on it. Here's Marco Rubio, number 28.
12: First of all, the bottom line is Iran's never going to have a nuclear weapon. And if recent events have done anything, it's just remind us once again that they are the world's leading sponsor of terrorism. And they can never have a nuclear weapon. Now, the president's preference, Mr. President, your preference has told us repeatedly, is always to negotiate these things and to figure out if you can have agreements. Diplomacy is always the first option. And we continue to work on that through your envoys, Mr. Woodcoff and Kushner and others, the vice president, who've been very involved. And if there's an agreement to be made, we want that to be made. I think there's been some progress and some interest, and we'll see over the next few hours and days whether progress could be made. I just want to remind everybody, Mr. President, you know this well, you have other options available to you if that doesn't work. But the bottom line is that we prefer the negotiated diplomatic route, and we're going to give it every chance to succeed. You know, you're giving it every chance to succeed, Mr. President. But here's the bottom line, because I keep getting asked, what is this all about? It's very simple. Iran and these people in charge of Iran can never have a nuclear weapon, and they will never have a nuclear weapon, and they most certainly will not have one as long as you're president of the United States. On that point, it's very clear.
0: All right, say again, Iran's principal hole card is not the Strait of Hormuz. It's the Democrat left that hates Donald Trump's guts and wants to see him fail no matter what. This is Senator Chris Van Hollen from Maryland. Remember when he was defending Abrego Garcia, called him a Maryland man? Listen to this, number 24.
13: Look, Lindsey Graham, Mike Pompeo, and all of these folks have a different objective than, I believe, the president, although we also don't know the president's objective. But they, like Prime Minister Netanyahu, want to see total chaos in Iran. I mean, their objective from the beginning has been regime change, and we know of all the, you know, possible ideas that they had in terms of enlisting the Kurds to go into Iran. Yep. And of course, that's not happened. We have an even more militarized, I mean, more militant, more radical regime right now. And so I think what Lindsey Graham and Prime Minister Netanyahu are doing are just trying to screw up any kind of agreement, even if it's a face-saving, especially if it's a face-saving agreement to just get out of there, which we should have done a long time ago.
0: Notice he said that Pompeo, Lindsey Graham, they have a different agenda than what the president has, even though we don't know what the president's agenda is. How do you know they have a different agenda then? Here's President Trump, number 25.
11: The strait's going to be open to everybody.
14: And who would control it?
11: International waters. Nobody's going to control it. We're going to watch over it. We'll watch over it, but nobody's going to control it. That's part of the negotiation that we have. They would like to control it. Nobody's going to control it. It's international waters, and Oman will behave just like everybody else, and we'll have to blow them up. They understand that. They'll be fine.
0: No nukes? No ballistic missiles program, no support of terror proxies. It's that simple. The world will be a better place if and when there is this regime change that Senator Van Hollen is so concerned that so many people really want. By the way, guess who has offered to support us, even though they don't have a navy? The Czech Republic. The Czech Republic also criticized NATO for not stepping up. President has done the world a favor, and instead of being honored and celebrated and saluted, he's being trashed. And as I said yesterday, the man left office and Iran launched a nuclear weapon, he'd be criticized for not having done something when he should have done something. 888-971-SAGE. I'm Larry Elder.
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16: 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Before dawn on June 6th, 1944, thousands of young American GIs stepped off landing craft onto the beaches of Normandy. Little did they know that their bravery would change the world. They faced gunfire, uncertainty, and overwhelming odds. Yet they pressed forward. Many would never leave that shoreline. D-Day marked the beginning of the end for Nazi Germany, opening a second front that changed the course of World War II. Those men didn't fight for conquest. They fought so that future generations around the world could live free from tyranny. Today, crosses and Stars of David line the Normandy coast as silent reminders that freedom is never free. Connors and Sullivan and LifeVac.
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0: 888-971-SAGE, 888-971-7243. I am Larry Elder. We are Salem News Channel about Iran. Read this interesting post on X by a man who was born into a Mizrahi Jewish family. Mizrahi means Eastern or Middle Eastern or Oriental as opposed to Ashkenazi or Western. Let me read this to you. There's an old folk tale called The Crocodile and the Old Woman. A woman lives by a lake. A small crocodile appears. It is weak, so she feeds it. As it grows, it needs more. She keeps feeding it. It becomes stronger, bolder, less afraid. One day, it eats her. The moral is simple. Compassion does not change the nature of a predator. It only makes it stronger. He continues, I was born into a Mizrahi family. My father was Tunisian. My mother was Yemeni, a Yemenite. Later in my life, I moved into a kibbutz, a world that was mostly Ashkenazi, many of them Holocaust survivors. They gave me a rare vantage point inside Israel.

That difference still lives inside Israel. It's not about being better or worse. It's about having lived in two civilizational realities. The communities most devastated by October 7 were border kibbutzim, left-leaning, peace-oriented humanitarian. These were the people who drove Gazans to Israeli hospitals, raised money for them, gave them work, created joint projects. They believed they were building bridges. They believed goodwill would be returned with goodwill. What many did not see, that while they were feeding the crocodile was growing. After October 7, we found the maps, the list of names, the layouts of homes, the notes saying where the children slept, where the dog is, who to kill first. This was not rage. This was intelligence gathered patiently over years. That information came from access, trust, and proximity, from the very openness meant to create peace. That is taqiyya in practice, smiles, cooperation, and dependency used to prepare slaughter. Mizrahi Jews warned about this for decades, not out of hatred, but out of memory. They knew that in the Middle East, power is respected, not goodwill. Weakness is not met with compassion, it is exploited. October 7 forced even the most idealistic Israelis to confront this. Many of the same people who once believed in absolute coexistence now say they no longer trust what stands across the fence. The crocodile showed its teeth. What worries me now is not only Israel, it's the Jewish diaspora in the West. New York, Sydney, London, Paris. Many still see the world through European lenses. They assume that everyone plays by the same moral rules. They assume radical Islam is just another political opinion. They assume tolerance will be returned with tolerance. Meanwhile, the crocodile is swimming among them. You see it in the street intimidation, the open calls for violence, the mobs, the targeting of Jewish neighborhoods and institutions. You see it in the politicians who appease it for votes, whether it's Mamdani in New York or the mayor of London. You see it even among Jews who believe they are being virtuous while helping empower something that despises them. The old woman thought she was being kind. In truth, she was feeding her own executioner. I am not claiming absolute truth. I am sharing what a Mizrahi child raised among Ashkenazim learned by standing in both worlds. October 7 was not just an attack. It was a revelation of what happens when you mistake a crocodile for a neighbor. Maybe it's time in Israel and in the diaspora to stop feeding it. I'm Larry Elder.

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1: Hey, Joe on the radio telling you about Patriots Pasta and Piscopo featuring yours truly. Oh, we're going to have a great time at Carmine's in the private room called the Sinatra Room. Doesn't get more old school New York than that. We'll be doing some great Frank Sinatra tunes. And also, I'm bringing in some special talent as well. Some gals that I usually go out with that I'm going to highlight. Like, you're going to not believe how talented they are. And again, Christopher Macchio will not be there. Just so you know, he is going to serve his country well. President Trump has requested that Christopher is down at an event that same time, but we're going to go on with a great show, and we're going to have a blast at Patriots Pasta and Piscopo. 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
7: Oh, and by the way, Larry, if you want to be factual, which I know is a big stretch, but go back a few months, or about 4 months ago, and Trump is on talking about his ballroom that any kind of money or security, none of that would be paid for by taxpayers' money. And by the way, the ballroom is way over budget. This great man who knows things, who, what, didn't you file bankruptcy 6 times, Larry? Do you have a comment about that?
8: Be kind and gentle with Mark. He's a really good call-in guy. You got to take care of him just like a cat and a mouse. Thank you. Bless you. Have a good day.
9: 888-971-SAGE. 888-971-7243. I am Larry Elder, Salem News Channel. Mark, I know you're listening. You always are, and I appreciate that. I think the ballroom thing is trivial. I couldn't care less whether or not taxpayers pay for it or whether or not donors pay for it. As I said before, $400 million have already been raised to pay for the ballroom. The other billion is for security. Maybe Donald Trump changed after the third assassination attempt and he realized that he needed to secure it more than he first thought. I don't know, but either way, pretty trivial for us, I'm concerned. As far as his bankruptcies are concerned, they weren't personal bankruptcies. They were bankruptcies regarding his Atlantic City casinos. And the American people knew about all of this, and he still got elected twice. Frankly, I think he got elected 3 times. So no matter how angry you are about it, the American people are completely aware of it, because it was all over the left-wing news. And American people still voted for him and brought him back, making him the only president to be elected in two non-consecutive terms. So if you're angry about the bankruptcies, ask the fellow voters in America why they didn't care, because I certainly don't. And if you don't like the bankruptcy laws, tell your Congress to change them. He took advantage of the laws that were on the books. He didn't do anything illegal. 888-971-SAGE, 888-971-7243. Our caller yesterday, I think his name was David. Was it David who said that he was unaware that Hillary ever said that Donald Trump was illegitimate and the election had been stolen? We played a montage of not only Hillary but other Democrats saying it. He made another point, too. He also called Donald Trump a convicted felon. And I'd love to have the gentleman call back so we can have a discussion about that, because I'm very interested in exactly what it is you believe that Donald Trump was convicted of. I've had this discussion with other people who've called Donald Trump a convicted felon. And generally speaking, when I ask a few questions, the conversation kind of goes sideways. In case David does not call back, I will give you a heads up, David, so you can respond to it. He was prosecuted by Alvin Bragg for the characterization of the Stormy Daniels money as a legal expense. Somehow, some way, Alvin Bragg argued that that violated New York law. Not federal law, but New York law, which is the only jurisdiction he had. I watch a lot of CNN, so you don't have to. And even one of their legal analysts, Eli Honig, very smart guy, even he was confounded by the legal theory under which Alvin Bragg prosecuted Donald Trump. Thought it was not going to hold up on appeal. It's being appealed right now as we speak. So even people who generally are very critical of Donald Trump did not believe that that was a valid legal theory. Moreover, the Steele dossier, which everybody now knows was bogus, even people that hate Donald Trump know it was bogus, was paid for by Hillary Clinton's campaign and the DNC and called a, wait for it, legal expense. The Federal Election Commission fined her and fined the DNC. Donald Trump, by the way, was never fined for the characterization of the money on Stormy Daniels, but he was criminally prosecuted for it. Was Hillary Clinton criminally prosecuted for referring to the money spent on the Steele dossier as a legal expense? No. Was the DNC criminally prosecuted for characterizing the money it spent on the Steele dossier as a legal expense? No. But Donald Trump was. And my point is, these were your two biggest things you had against Donald Trump. That's it? The man has now been a political figure for over 10 years. That's all you got? And never mind closing the borders in 30 days. We were told for 4 years that they were either closed or they were as closed as they could be given the absence of comprehensive immigration reform. And I just played the other day that tape from the current governor of Virginia saying that Joe Biden lacked the legal authority to close the border. Are you kidding me? S&P hit new highs today. Not too bad considering we're at war and gas prices are up. People's income exceeding inflation. Let's remember what the gas prices were under Joe Biden and what they were before the war. Regarding the economy, this is Stephen Moore, who was an advisor during Trump 1.0, number 23.
5: It has been a spectacular achievement. I mean, how could I complain about this Trump economy when I wrote a book with a certain guy named Arthur Laffer called The Trump Economic Miracle? But this is kind of miraculous. It just keeps smoking forward. We've got a trillion-dollar IPO coming up? I mean, what other country could do that?
9: And Trump talked about the Trump RX. What did one of the pundits say? It was Joy Behar about Trump RX. We're all going to die because of the drugs available on Trump RX. This is just, I use the word demented. I use the word pathological. I use the word psychotic. I'm running out of descriptions to call these people that cannot stand Donald Trump and refuse to give him credit for anything. What in the event that there is a deal where Iran renounces its desire for a nuclear weapon, and allows 24/7 no-knock inspections, renounces its missile program, renounces its support for terror proxies, and, of course, the Strait of Hormuz is open, and the price of oil declines precipitously. What then? Will there be any credit? 888-971-SAGE, 888-971-7243. I'm Larry Elder.
6: 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Stay tuned.
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1: 888-971-SAGE, 888-971-7243. I am Larry Elder. We are Salem News Channel coming up. Even CNN is criticizing Dr. Jill Biden for only now coming out, saying that she thought her husband was having a stroke during his debate with Trump. We're also going to talk about what Gavin Newsom said after the debate, where he vociferously defended Joe Biden. And the Pope has apologized for slavery. All of this and more, 888-971-SAGE. David is in L.A. David, thank you so much for calling back. I appreciate it.
2: I'm actually not the David that called yesterday.
1: Oh, I'm sorry. That was the same guy.
2: I am sorry, but I had the same point that Donald Trump is still a convicted felon.
1: Okay, David, I know he's a convicted felon. He was a convicted felon when he got elected. He got reelected. The American people didn't care. And I don't care.
2: A portion of the electorate didn't care because it's a personality cult, and whatever Trump does is
1: well,
2: okay.
1: Well, he won all seven states. How did that happen?
2: Well, I mean, yes, because he is a very convincing personality cult leader. That's how it works.
1: David, explain to me the charge against Donald Trump for which he was convicted.
2: Donald Trump was convicted on 34 felony counts of falsifying business records because he wrote off the hush money payment to Stormy Daniels.
1: And referred to it as a legal expense, correct?
2: Right.
1: And didn't Hillary Clinton refer to the Stormy Daniels payments as a legal expense?
2: David,
1: my point is, you have a double standard, selective outrage, hypocrisy. You don't care about Hillary, you only care about Trump. I'm sorry?
2: It's great. I think that's wonderful. If you can figure out how to throw Hillary Clinton in jail, I would not stop you.
1: So you agree that there was a no-fly zone over Hillary for committing the same offense for which Donald Trump was convicted. You agree with that?
2: I don't know what you mean by it.
1: You just said if you could figure out a way of throwing Hillary Clinton in jail, you'd be okay with that. So I'm asking you, do you think she got a pass? Do you think it was unfair that she got a pass and Donald Trump was prosecuted criminally for doing the same thing?
2: There's lots of cases that go unprosecuted.
1: I'm asking you, do you believe she got a pass? Do you believe that Donald Trump was unfairly targeted and Hillary got a pass?
2: I don't know. Do you have evidence that she got a pass?
1: You just now conceded that she did the same thing. She referred to the Stormy Dan. She referred to the Steele dossier payments as a legal expense. She was fined by the FEC, as was the DNC. Trump never got fined, but he got prosecuted by Alvin Bragg in Manhattan. Don't you think there's something bizarre about that, David?
2: Larry, this is what you do. I listen to your show religiously.
1: Do you have an answer to what I just now said? I know it's what I do. It's called calling out hypocrisy. It's called calling out a double standard. It's called calling out selective outrage, David. You don't like it because you have no response.
2: No, I already said, Larry, if you can throw Hillary in jail.
1: So you agree that she got a pass and Donald Trump was prosecuted and both of them should have been?
2: Can
1: you agree with that? Double standard. Hypocrisy. Larry Elder.
3: Hey, Joe on the radio telling you about Patriots Pasta and Piscopo featuring yours truly. Oh, we're going to have a great time at Carmine's in the private room called the Sinatra Room. Doesn't get more old school New York than that. We'll be doing some great Frank Sinatra tunes. And also, I'm bringing in some special talent as well. Some gals that I usually go out with that I'm going to highlight. Like, you're going to not believe how talented they are. And again, Christopher Macchio will not be there, just so you know. He is going to serve his country well. President Trump has requested that Christopher is down at an event that same time, but we're going to go on with a great show and we're going to have a blast at Patriots Pasta and Piscopo. 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That's am970theanswer.com for tickets to Patriots Pasta and Piscopo.
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5: Town Hall, I'm Bob Agnew in Washington.
0: Federal prosecutors say multiple election fraud investigations are now underway in California as officials count ballots from this week's primary.
4: The Assistant U.S. Attorney for Los Angeles, Bill Asaley, says his office has opened multiple election fraud investigations and sent a prosecutor to Los Angeles County's vote counting center. A spokesman for the county's registrar said an Assistant U.S. Attorney was given an overview of the public observation program and participated in a walkthrough of the ballot processing operations.
0: That is Jennifer King reporting. New polling is raising questions now about the Democrat outlook in Maine Senate race. Here's Willie Nelson.
5: Democrats are facing new concerns in Maine Senate race, as recent polling suggests their nominee's lead over Republican Senator Susan Collins may be narrowing. The latest survey shows the race tightening after weeks of scrutiny surrounding the Democratic candidate. The numbers are fueling questions about whether voters are reconsidering their support as additional reports and allegations continue to draw attention. Willie Nelson, Los Angeles.
0: Critics of Maine's Republican Senator Susan Collins argue she's been in office too long. Despite her moderate image here, Democrat challenger Graham Plattner faces a series of personal controversies. Controversies, including a Nazi tattoo. The remaining three 60 Minute stars say they're staying on the job.
6: Executive producer Tanya Simon was fired. So were correspondents Sharon Alfonsi, Cecilia Vega, and this week Scott Pelley. It leaves the show with three reporters.
7: I'm Bill Whitaker.
8: I'm John Wertheim.
9: I'm Leslie Stahl.
6: In a memo to fellow staff obtained by the AP, Stahl, Whitaker, and Wertheim expressed anger over the recent firings and were having a hard time deciding whether to stay. The three remaining reporters said if they can continue committing acts of independent, fearless journalism and storytelling, they're here for it, adding, if not, they leave. I'm Ed Donahue.
0: More at townhall.com.
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0: President Trump told the Wall Street Journal he wants incoming acting director of national intelligence, Bill Pulte, to start the process of firing large numbers of employees in the DNI's office.
10: Trump noted that the size of the office has been
11: way too high for way too long. Yeah, I wouldn't mind. If he could, I wouldn't mind that.
10: Trump's administration announced last August that the office's budget would be cut by more than $700 million per year, while slashing the size of its workforce by roughly 40%. In an earlier interview with the Wall Street Journal, Trump says there's a lot of people that shouldn't be there. The Journal says that was a reference to intelligence officials who served under former Presidents Joe Biden and Barack Obama. I'm Lisa Dwyer.
0: Pulte, who leads the Federal Housing Finance Agency, was tapped to replace outgoing DNI Tulsi Gabbard. You'll find breaking news and analysis at townhall.com. Anthropic is proposing that top AI companies coordinate a way to pause the development of AI if those systems become too powerful, too dangerous.
12: The company behind the Claude chatbot says the technology is improving so quickly that there's a risk humans could lose control. In a blog post Thursday, Anthropic suggests giving the world an option to slow or temporarily pause AI development. The company plans to research ways to implement this pause, noting that AI models are getting faster, doubling their task capabilities every 4 months. This rapid advancement could lead to AI designing its own successors, raising control concerns. Keith Peters, Washington.
0: President Trump on Friday pushed back on inflation concerns driven by a strong jobs report. In his comments, he argued that robust growth should be viewed as positive for the markets, and he says that stocks would be going up and not down. More on these stories at townhall.com.
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9: South Central, the Prince of Pico Union, the Czar of Common Sense, the Great Elderski, Don Lorenzo. Welcome to the program. No

0: 888-971-SAGE, 888-971-7243. I am Larry Elder. We are Salem News Channel. In addition to CNN's legal analysts saying that the whole theory on which Alvin Bragg brought the trial against Donald Trump was convoluted and suspect, after Trump's conviction, the same legal analysts also questioned whether or not Trump had a legal solid basis to appeal. And he said that he did. Can you play that?
1: Ellie, in the New York criminal case, how much of a chance do you think Trump's legal team has in succeeding entirely just based on the immunity argument, like this needs to go away?
2: Well, Jake, it's always difficult to get a trial judge to throw out a jury's verdict, but I do think Trump has a perfectly reasonable and quite persuasive argument here. Essentially, he's going to argue some of the evidence that was introduced against me at the hush money trial related to my conduct during the time he was president in 2017, including his communications with Hope Hicks and other White House advisors. His argument's going to be under the immunity ruling, which came out after the trial. The Supreme Court said that I'm covered. I can't be charged for anything to do with my communications with the Attorney General, probably with the Vice President. So he'll argue these should have been excluded from the trial. Therefore, I get a new trial. This should get thrown out. The DA responded, well, that evidence wasn't really all that important. There was plenty of other evidence. But the problem is when the DA addressed the jury, he said that that evidence of Trump's communications with Hope Hicks was utterly devastating. That's a quote and was a key piece of the puzzle. Now, Judge Merchan has not ruled in Trump's favor on the big issues, so I don't necessarily expect him to do so here. But this is not some frivolous throwaway motion by Donald Trump.
0: Just something to think about, David 1 and David 2. 888-971-SAGE, 888-971-7243. Let's move on. Dr. Jill Biden is now coming forward and saying, during the debate, she thought Joe was having a stroke, which raises a question, doesn't it? You think your husband's having a stroke during the debate, and you allow the debate to continue? You don't ask for medical assistance ASAP? She now says, well, he had never done this before or since. Number 39.
3: Are you horrified as you saw it unfold?
4: I wasn't horrified. I was frightened because I had never, ever seen Joe like that before or since. Never.
3: Or since.
4: Yes.
3: Or
4: You've
3: since. You've never seen him like
4: never.
3: That?
4: Never. No.
3: What happened?
4: I don't know what happened. I mean, as I watched it, I thought, oh, my God, he's having a stroke. And it scared me to death.
0: And why then did, after the debate, you hold this pep rally and say, you did great. You answered every question when you thought your husband, only moments earlier, had a stroke. Weren't you concerned that he needed medical attention? That was an ask. Here's what Dr. Jill said shortly after the debate, number 40.
5: Joe, you did such a great job. You answered every question. You knew all the facts. And let me ask the crowd, what did Trump do? Lie! Yes.
0: You remember this moment during the debate, number 41?
6: And I'm going to continue to move until we get the total ban on the total initiative relative to what we're going to do with more Border Patrol and more asylum officers.
7: President Trump?
8: I really don't know what he said at the end of that sentence. I don't think he knows what he said either. Look.
0: Now, this is Gavin Newsom right after the debate where it was clear that Joe Biden did not know where he was. And his campaign for re-election was effectively over that night. But not to Gavin Newsom, number 42.
9: My colleague Alex Wagner is standing by right now with California Governor Biden surrogate Gavin Newsom. Alex, I cannot wait for this conversation.
10: Well, neither can I. Well, you guys can't see it, but there's like all of Trump's shortlist VP nominees are walking around on the ground. Nobody wants to talk to them. It was like human piranhas descending on the governor after the end of this debate. Governor, let me just, I mean, what was your reaction to what we saw on screen?
11: Well, not on the substance. He won the debate. I'm old school.
7: I'm old-fashioned. That's what matters to me. About the lies, I was taking notes about all the lies. I ran out of paper. Donald Trump, no accountability on those lies, talking down the American economy, talking down our democracy. That was alarming. This is a world we're living in now. Donald Trump created where 13-year-olds have to deliver the child of the person that impregnated them. This is a world that Donald Trump has created. And so for me, it was daylight and darkness. And I'm very proud.
0: Daylight and darkness. Two-thirds of the American people thought we were on the wrong track as he was speaking. Borders wide open as we were speaking. Again, average family, four, spending $1,100 a month more for the same goods and services as that family was spending first year of the Biden administration. Daylight and darkness. Continue.
7: Of the president's record, and I'm very proud for his vision of the future.
10: I mean, let's talk about the substance, though, because I feel like on the signature issue that Democrats have, which is abortion, the president's response was garbled and undirected at best. Yeah. Do you feel like he did what he needed to on an issue that could motivate voters in the polls?
7: I think it's significantly insignificant because it's de minimis because the American people have made up their minds.
0: It's significantly insignificant? I think I've never heard that term before. Significantly insignificant. De minimis. Is that Latin?
10: Response was garbled and undirected at best. Yeah. Do you feel like he did what he needed to on an issue that could motivate voters in the polls?
7: I think it's significantly insignificant because it's de minimis because the American people have made up their minds. They don't support the policies of Donald Trump. They certainly don't support his policies or his assertion somehow the American people always wanted this to be states' rights, which was laughable and absurd. So from that perspective, I don't think that will matter. You saw it in all the elections since Dobbs where Democrats are overperforming. We keep winning, and we have to keep our mind. So I think for all of us,
0: by the way, referring to the Dobbs decision that overturned Roe v. Wade, that put the matter back to the states where it was until 1973. And somehow, some way, our republic is surviving. California has a certain view. Other states have another view. Somehow, some way, the republic has survived. Continue.
7: And do more. We have the opportunity to turn the page. We have the opportunity to put our heads down. We have the opportunity to universally have the back of this president who's had our back. You don't turn your back. You go home with the one that brought you to the dance. 100% all in. And I was very, very proud that he was able to.
0: You go to the one that you brought to the dance. He have his back 100% all in. When people say that about Donald Trump, what do they say? It sounds like a cult. A cult of personality. He had our back. Let's have his back 100%. We're all in. It doesn't matter how you performed in that debate. See how ridiculous this thing sounds now that Dr. Jill admits on that very night she thought her husband was having a stroke?
7: Articulate the work that he has done and lay a foundation of understanding of the lies and the deceit that continue to come out of Donald Trump's mouth.
10: You were out there getting a chorus of questions about whether Biden should step down. There is panic that has set in.
0: She says there are panic setting in among people who watch the debate. Listen to the governor's response to this.
10: Watch this debate who are Democrats, people who are strategists, and some even inside Democratic campaigns.
7: Yeah.
10: Do you think it's unfounded?
7: Well, I think it's unhelpful, and I think it's unnecessary. We've got to go in. We've got to keep our heads high. And as I say, we've got to have the back of this president.
0: The panic is unnecessary and unhelpful. We need to keep our heads high. Continue.
7: Turn your back because of one performance? Well, what kind of party does that? It's been a masterclass. 15.6 million jobs. That's eight times more than the last three Republican presidents combined. The only thing the last three Republican presidents have in common is recessions. Democrats deliver. This president has delivered. We need to deliver for him at this moment. With all due respect, the more time we start having these conversations go down these rabbit holes, it's unhelpful to our democracy, our fate and future of this country, the world. They
0: talking
7: need us
0: about
7: right now.
0: Joe Biden's obvious mental decline is going down a rabbit hole, and it's unhelpful. This is the governor's response to that performance. a performance that Dr. Jill Biden now says made her seem that her husband was having a stroke. This is the extent to which that they defended this man. He was obviously not capable of doing the job because they hated Donald Trump's guts so much. Perfectly okay to have a commander-in-chief not competent mentally, not there, clearly diminished capacity because it's unhelpful. Going down a rabbit hole talking about a man who Dr. Jill now says she thought had a stroke. I'm Larry Osborne.
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14: Hey, Joe on the radio telling you about Patriots Pasta and Piscopo featuring yours truly. 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Doesn't get more old school New York than that. 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
0: 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Let's hear a little bit more of the governor defending Joe Biden's disaster performance the night he debated Donald Trump.
7: We start having these conversations, go down these rabbit holes. It's unhelpful to our democracy, our fate and future of this country, the world. They need us right now to step up, and that's exactly what I intend to do.
10: Not to belabor the point, but, I mean, this was a Biden campaign strategy. This was their idea to do this debate now, and I wonder what you think they got out of it. What was Biden's strongest moment from this debate in your mind?
7: Well, again, back to the substance. He got stronger. He had more stamina. Okay,
0: hold on. What was Biden's strongest moment during the debate? Back up just a few seconds. What was Biden's strongest moment? Watch this answer.
10: This debate now, and I wonder what you think they got out of it. What was Biden's strongest moment from this debate in your mind?
7: Well, again, back to the substance. He got stronger. He had more stamina over the debate.
10: But was there one moment that you think sticks?
7: Well, you know, it's difficult to assess. I need a little bit more objectivity and time away from this.
0: Yeah, but was there one? It's difficult to assess. I need a little more objectivity and time away from it. Continue.
7: Text of trying to pick those moments. But look, at the bottom line is this was an opportunity to sort of distill the essence of what this campaign's about. You're hearing the messaging from the campaign distilled down what that key message is. Turn the page. Go to North Carolina tomorrow. We'll get there out there on the road. Surrogates need to step up. We need to step in to support this grassroots effort all across the United States. We need to raise money, and we need to understand what's at stake if we don't. We need to understand what's at stake if we turn our back at this critical time. There's too much.
10: If Biden and Trump are remembered for any particular line, to me it seemed like it would be the line, "I didn't have sex with a porn star," which is not something we've heard on a debate stage before.
7: No. When you use the words, "I didn't have sex with a porn star," you're not winning.
0: And you see the interviewer. This is used to be called MSNBC. Now I call it BS Now. See how friendly she is? How helpful she is. He couldn't come up with a single comment or line that was Biden's strongest line. So she said, well, people are going to remember I didn't have sex with a porn star. That's what they're going to remember. Yes, yes. Pathetic. By the way, Biden is suing to prevent the Trump administration from releasing the videotape interview he did with special counsel Robert Hur over his alleged possession of documents that he should not have had. Here's what President Trump said about Biden's lawsuit to stop this. Number 50.
18: Bring us in here today. What are your thoughts? Why do you think that Joe Biden is trying to sue the Department of Justice, former President Joe Biden, to have his tapes that he did interviews on blocked from the American people hearing them? Do you think that he's trying to hide something? And maybe Acting Attorney General Todd Blanche could comment on if they will countersue and release those tapes to the American public.
19: Are you talking about it with respect to his book?
18: Respect to his memoirs.
19: Well, I'd like to see it. I don't know. Maybe there's some constitutional reason. I don't know. I would like to see what he has to say because we can never allow what happened to this country to happen. The man was grossly incompetent, and the Democrats, I call them the Democrats because the policy is so bad, but they came very close to destroying our country. We can never let it happen again, and I hope that you're able to produce that. I think it would be very interesting reading for people.
0: Even over at CNN, Abby Phillip, on Dr. Jill Biden now coming forward saying that she thought her husband was having a stroke. Even she had an issue with this. Number 22.
20: I appreciate that we now get to see at least some version of a truth that she's putting out there. Because I think, yeah, the conversation should be had about the deceptiveness
21: I think that was
20: behind this. Like, that's the conversation that I think ought to be had. The autopsy... Mm-hmm. That the Democrats didn't delve into that, but it should. Yeah. What kind of political system covers that up and makes it okay to lie to people about what everybody knows is true?
0: Now, when you've lost Abby Phillip on the issue of Trump's cognitive decline, maybe, just maybe, Dr. Jill Biden should fess up. Her goal was to keep her husband in office no matter what, because she loved being first lady. Admitted. You thought your husband was having a stroke. You sit there and let him go through a 90-minute debate, and you don't call for medical attention. And then when the debate is over, you still don't call for medical attention. And you have a pep rally and tell him how great he did. He answered every question, and all Donald Trump did was lie, while you just thought he had a stroke. Really? Is that how a spouse would respond? If the spouse thought the other spouse was having a stroke, he's having a stroke, and I'll just let it keep going for 90 minutes, and after it's all over, I'll prop him up and tell him what a wonderful job he did, and then maybe at some point I will seek medical attention. Really? And why are you just now saying it? She has a book coming out, and she knows she is being blamed for concealing his condition. So now she's acknowledging that, well, I always knew it, and I was frightened, and hopefully no one's going to ask me any tough questions. No one's going to ask me why I didn't call a timeout and say, is there a doctor in the house? Hopefully no one's going to ask me that. And so far, it doesn't appear that she's been asked that. But the full interview is going to be on Sunday. When I say full interview, of course, it'll be edited. Several people want to weigh in. Arnold Tom's River about Israel and the crocodiles. Arnold, don't go away. Also, Peter in L.A. wants to comment on this proposed settlement agreement. We don't know the details, which is why I haven't gone into it. But anything short of what I said, no nukes, no missiles, no terror proxies. I'm Larry Elder.
13: 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One child dies every 5 days from choking. Did you know older adults are at increased risk of choking? 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
15: 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And this June, AM 970 is doing just that, right here in the heart of New York City. On Tuesday, June 23rd, from 6 a.m. till 7 p.m., join AM 970 and the Times Square Alliance as Joe Piscopo, Kevin McCullough, Christine Nicholas, Arthur Idala, and other top broadcasters take to the airwaves live, honoring 250 years of the greatest nation on earth. 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This great moment in American history is brought to you by Connors and Sullivan and LifeVac. On July 20th, 1969, the world watched as an American astronaut stepped foot where no human being had ever stepped. Under the surface of the moon. Neil Armstrong's words were simple, but the moment was historic.
1: It's one small step for man, one giant leap for mankind.
15: The Apollo 11 mission was the result of years of sacrifice, innovation, and national resolve. More than 400,000 Americans worked behind the scenes to make the mission possible. 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America didn't just reach the moon. We proved that there were no limits to what we could imagine or achieve. Connors and Sullivan and LifeVac.
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0: 888-971-SAGE, 888-971-7243. I am Larry Elder. We are Salem News Channel. Peter is in Los Angeles. Peter, you're on the Larry Elder Show. Thank you so much for calling. I appreciate it.
21: Hi, Larry. How you doing?
0: I'm doing well. How are you?
21: Excellent. Excellent. Thank you. Listen, I don't know why Trump is even contemplating this idea. I mean, you can't trust Iran to allow inspections. You're never going to be able to allow them. Does he really believe that? I mean, how are you going to ensure that they're complying?
0: Well, that's why you have to have what are called no-knock inspections, meaning you can go anywhere at any time, 24/7, use your intelligence, and if you feel there's something gone wrong, send in people to check it. That's the only way to do it. And in the Iran deal, the reason, one of the many reasons I opposed it, is because it allowed them to be notified. I forget how much time that they had, and they can move stuff around.
21: either way, but what are you going to do 2 months from now when you want to inspect something and they say no, you come back? Are you going to start bombing again?
0: The answer is yes. You start bombing again. I think, Peter, an even bigger question is, but you're right, if there is some sort of deal like this, what happens when the next president comes in, if the next president is a Democrat like Joe Biden? That's the problem. That's why I believe, I hope, that Donald Trump's real objective from the beginning was regime change. You can't say it out loud because of Iraq and Afghanistan. It's now become a four-letter word. But I hope that was and remains his ultimate objection, because that's the only real way we're going to be able to deal with this. You cannot trust them.
21: Me too. I agree. It should be regime change.
0: Yeah. Mm-hmm.
21: Definitely.
0: Yeah.
21: And the
0: idea that he gave a deadline and said that there are going to be no boots on the ground.

0: Arnold is in Toms River, New Jersey. Arnold, you're on the Larry Yoda Show.
1: Hi. I want to thank you very much for your crocodile that you just read a few minutes ago. Long-time listener here. And I enjoyed the voice of rationale and reasoning. I'd like to make a couple comments on some facts. There are approximately 57 countries that are Arab or Muslim or Islamic. There's only one Jewish state. The 57 countries compose approximately 1.5 million square miles. Israel is approximately 9,800 square miles.
0: Mm-hmm.
1: I also want to bring out the point that the... hold on a second. The point that Israel, for many years, their main export was farm technology, helping to feed millions of people around the world. Another fact that isn't brought out much is out of 970 approximately Nobel Prizes given out, 220 of them have been to Jewish people.
0: Mm-hmm.
1: And I really appreciate...
0: By the way, Arnold, how many of them do you think have gone to Arabs and Muslims?
1: Three if you count Arafat.
0: Yeah, it's about 15, and most of those were peace prizes. So think about that.
1: Okay.
0: Yeah.
1: Counting Arafat, yes. And we know how peaceful he was.
0: Right, he was a terrorist. Tom, Arnold, thank you very much for the call. I really do appreciate it. We're also going to be talking about the Pope apologizing for slavery. And a anti-James Tallarico super PAC has put out its first anti-Tallarico ad. All of this and more. We're also going to get into fraud if we have time to do so. 888-971-SAGE, 888-971-7243. The Pope apologizing for slavery without mentioning the central role Africa played in slavery. Without Africa, there would have been no transatlantic slave trade or Arab slave trade.
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4: 888-971-SAGE, 888-971-7243. I am Larry Elder. We are Salem News Channel. New poll on the California governor's race. We're going to talk about that. Pope apologized for slavery. We'll be getting into that later on. A super PAC has released their first anti-James Tallarico ad. He is the Democrat candidate for Senate against the Texas Attorney General endorsed by Donald Trump, who decisively defeated the incumbent, John Cornyn. Here's the super PAC anti-Tallarico ad, number 33.
5: Move over, David Crockett. There's a new Texas trailblazer in town. And his, it's, their name is James Tallarico. The man who bragged, our office is the first in the history of Texas to add pronouns to our official business cards.
6: I am running around like a crazy person today.
5: Spreading his white skin wherever he goes.
7: I am not a perfect Christian.
8: Prophetic voices like Jesus have helped me reckon with my own whiteness, my own masculinity, and it's a painful process.
5: Bearing the cross of white skin and unambiguous masculinity.
9: I was a big nerd in high school. I never played sports. I probably shouldn't out myself like this. Sex is a spectrum, and oftentimes it can be very ambiguous.
10: God is both masculine and feminine and everything in between. God is non-binary.
5: Straight from Revelations in the Woke James Bible.
9: I want us all to be aware of that. There are many more than two biological sexes. In fact, there are six.
5: And on the seventh day, he, it, they rested. But not James Tallarico. He built an ark big enough for all creatures.
10: To be able to write legislation that benefits not just the people, but also our animal friends.
5: Just like the Supreme Court said, one cow, one vote.
10: Now, existential that we try to reduce our meat consumption. It's the right thing to do and the moral thing to do.
5: The 11th commandment. Thou shalt not smoke brisket.
10: I am proud to say that our campaign has officially become a non-meat campaign.
5: So step aside, Sam Houston. Tallarico's bravery towers over Texas. He's fighting for all six genders and tens of thousands of species.
10: I guess we just have a different moral yardstick.
11: You know what insults Jesus? binary white people who eat barbecue and remember the Alamo?
12: There's only been one perfect Christian.
11: And they certainly weren't a carnivorous, Caucasian, binary homo sapien, according to the woke gospel janks.
12: They're going to call me a radical leftist, un-Texan, un-American.
11: And bar none, the weirdest candidate for Senate the Lone Star State has ever seen.
4: This is a left-wing panelist on CNN, number 31.
13: The idea that he has this odd interpretation of God that doesn't align with these traditional faith voters is going to be a problem with African-American voters, Latino voters as well.
14: Such a good point. Yeah.
4: James Tallarico on CNN tried to explain to James Tapper what he meant when he said God is non-binary, number 32.
15: The National Republican Senate Committee is already highlighting comments that you've made as a state representative. For example, they're highlighting this.
16: God is both masculine and feminine and everything in between. God is non-binary.
15: What is your response to them using that and explain what you were talking about?
16: Well, I understand that that comment is a little provocative. I said it on the House floor when the extremists in the Republican legislature were picking on school kids who were different. But I don't think it's controversial theologically. Most Christians would acknowledge that God is beyond gender. In fact, the Apostle Paul, in his letter to the Galatians, said that in Christ there is neither male nor female. And so if someone's got a problem with that statement, they shouldn't take it up with me. They should take it up with the Apostle Paul.
4: So the appropriate pronoun for God is they. Here's Tallarico saying Texans should lower their meat consumption, and his campaign would be non-meat. This was a couple years ago. Number 51.
17: We have, I think, heard more and more issues of animal welfare. I think not just because it's the right thing to do and the moral thing to do, but also it's, as all of you know, necessary to fight climate change. It is now existential that we try to reduce our meat consumption and that we try to respect animals in all aspects of society. And so I am proud to say that our campaign has officially become a non-meat campaign. So we are only buying vegan products from our local vegan businesses. Some of you may know Big Nonas. They were little Nonas, and then they opened up a brick and mortar, so another Big Nonas. But we just got our pizza from there today. And so the point is that I think all of us, not just policymakers, but everyone has to take personal responsibility in this effort.
4: Man, I feel guilty. I had a steak last night. His campaign was officially non-meat. Trump's 2024 director talked about how Democrats have been gerrymandering for a very long time, and only now are Republicans getting into the game. Number 17.
18: There was a ruling not many weeks ago from the U.S. Supreme Court on Calais versus Louisiana, which is a landmark Supreme Court case that was about interpreting Section 2 of the Voting Rights Act. And what the ruling came down and basically said you cannot racially gerrymander districts, which has been going on for a long time in this country. They've been gerrymandering based on race. And that is something that the Democrats have done with the purpose of putting Democrats in power.
4: They've been doing it for a very long time. As I mentioned before, in 2017, Eric Holder set up a committee to go around the country advising states on how they could use race to create majority-minority districts. The Supreme Court says you can't do that. Now all of a sudden, it's Jim Crow 2.0. Byron Donalds on Democrats, number 8.
19: Well, the fact that you have Democrat senators who want to stop the United States government and stop President Trump from doing what he can to help free Cuba from more than 60 years of totalitarianism and a dictatorship, but then the same Democrats will come here and lecture everybody in America about how they're the only ones that stand for freedom, that stand for democracy? Give me a break. They're lying. But this isn't new. They lie about this stuff all the time.
4: 888-971-SAGE, 888-971-7243. Do not leave.

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3: Hey, Joe on the radio telling you about Patriots Pasta and Piscopo featuring yours truly. Oh, we're going to have a great time at Carmine's in the private room called the Sinatra Room. Doesn't get more old school New York than that. We'll be doing some great Frank Sinatra tunes. 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Like, you're going to not believe how talented they are. 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
1: Because we work in these homes, and when we try to just do simple, common sense policy to actually open up America's economy for the American people, drive down costs, have health care that makes sense, you know who stops us? The same Democrats who go on the trail and talk about how they're the only one standing for the little guy. That war powers resolution that they're bringing is indicative of the fact that the Democrats will tolerate totalitarianism on their watch. And they will let it happen. They will watch people starve. They will watch people be oppressed. And they won't lift a finger, but they'll go to their cocktail party and talk about how they stand for freedom and liberty and democracy. Give me a break. I don't listen to them anymore. And that resolution is why.
2: 888-971-SAGE, 888-971-7243. That is the Florida Congressman Byron Donalds, who's running for governor of Florida. He was on my short list for President Trump's running mate in 2024, by the way. Great, great guy, amazing guy. Got a very, very bright future. Coming up, the Pope apologizes for slavery, omits the role that Africa played in slavery. New poll on the California governor's race. Also, why are things so expensive in California? Rules, regulations, taxes, more on this coming up. Neil is in the Bronx. Neil, you're on the Larry Elder Show. Thank you so much for calling, Neil.
3: It's been a long time, Larry. How you been doing?
2: It's been a very long time. Where you been?
3: In the hospital. Yeah, Larry, you know, I heard all your conversation about the governor of California and Abby Phillips, man, these people. You were trying to find a word for them, right? Oh, you were. They are... They get to the lunatics. They're lunatics, man. You talking about
2: that's what Trump called Al Green. That's the one with the cane who lost his primary.
3: Yeah.
2: Call him a lunatic.
3: These people, I'm telling you, Larry, these people, I'm no Democrat no more. Here in New York City, I'm voting for Republican Party members. Bruce Blackman running for governor. I'm trying to get with his campaign to help him win. This governor... She got to go. She got to go, man. Donald Trump is a smart president. He's trying to save the world from nuclear war. I mean, do you worry about gasoline prices? Yeah, I worry about waking up the next day alive. You don't think about gasoline? I mean, how are you going to buy gas for your car if you're dead? I mean,
2: Neil, thank you very much for the call. I appreciate it. Hope you are well. Speaking of... waking up dead. The idea that Donald Trump is finally doing something about Iran when other presidents did not, and he gets zero credit for it. Half the country is cheering for him to lose, which is what Iran is counting on. They're hoping that Donald Trump, worried about the midterms, will do a bad deal so the price of gas goes down, and then they resume their activity as soon as the smoke is cleared. 888-971-SAGE, 888-971-7243. Do not go away.
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6: News at Town Hall. I'm Bob Agnew in Washington. President Trump on Friday pushed back on inflation concerns driven by a strong jobs report.
7: We have good everything, good numbers, but the job numbers just came out and they were fantastic, far better than even anticipated. They anticipated pretty good, but they had no idea it was going to be that. And unfortunately, we're in a world where for the last 15 years or so, when you have good numbers, the market goes down.
6: The Treasury Department is warning banks about the risks of serving people living in the country illegally.
8: It's part of the Trump administration's efforts to tighten immigration controls. The Financial Crimes Enforcement Network, or FinCEN, issued guidance following an executive order by President Trump in May. That order requires banks to scrutinize customers' citizenship more closely. But it is less aggressive than initially expected, since it doesn't mandate collecting citizenship information. Treasury Secretary Scott Bessent emphasized preventing illegal aliens from exploiting financial institutions. Banks are pushed to watch for red flags like identity theft and payroll fraud. Haya Pinjwani, Washington.
6: During a heated Senate hearing, Senator Eric Schmidt sharply criticized Hawaii Senator Mazie Hirono for defending violent criminals, including those convicted of murder, rape, and fraud, from deportation. Election results in California now raising some new questions about that state's latest redistricting efforts. More on that from Willie Nelson.
9: California Democrats are facing an unexpected challenge in a congressional district redrawn under Governor Gavin Newsom's Proposition 50. With much of the vote counted, an independent candidate is leading the race, while a Republican currently holds second place. The results are raising questions about whether a redistricting effort intended to benefit Democrats may have backfired. Willie Nelson, Los Angeles.
6: And you'll get more of these stories at townhall.com.
2: When it comes,
4: born on America's darkest day of September 11th, the Tunnel to Towers Foundation has been helping America's heroes ever since. Heroes like United States Army Sergeant William Bernard McKenna. Motivated by the tragedy of 9/11, he enlisted and served two tours in Iraq, where he was exposed daily to toxic chemicals from the burn pits. Less than a year after returning from his final tour, William lost his life to cell lymphoma. He left behind his devoted wife, Dina, and their two daughters, Caitlin and Sabrina. His widow, Dina, continues to fight tirelessly for veterans exposed to burn pits. The Tunnel to Towers Foundation honored William's memory and his family's sacrifice by paying off their mortgage. 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
6: One. A British actor known for his suave, smooth voice has passed away.
10: Anthony Head was known for his TV role as Rupert Giles, the watcher who guided Buffy the Vampire Slayer. He was also a villainous ex-husband on Ted Lasso, the Prime Minister in Little Britain, and Uther Pendragon on BBC's Merlin.
11: How do you expect anyone to fear a king who does not know his own mind?
10: Head's career spanned five decades. After training at the London Academy of Music and Dramatic Art in the 1970s, he appeared in West End and major British stage productions. In a statement, his daughters Daisy and Emily Head say he died at age 72 of complications from pneumonia. I'm Jennifer King.
6: Anthropic is proposing that top AI companies coordinate a way to pause the development of advanced AI systems in the event they become too powerful and too dangerous. You'll find breaking news and analysis at townhall.com.
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14: 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So we have to make sure we prevent Alzheimer's disease. Alzheimer's and dementia take about 40 years to develop. 40. So that means if your memory is starting to go at 70, that it started when you were 30. Now, did you start taking care of your brain at 30 years old? No. And that's why a lot of people are getting Alzheimer's disease. That's why a lot of people are getting dementia. And people blame it on age. It has nothing to do with age. Your memory can get better with age. Your memory can improve as you get older. But you got to do the work. There's no magic pill. There's no supplement or herb. That's what everyone wants, some magic pill that they could take to improve their memory. If there was a magic pill, everyone would take it and everyone's memory would improve. It doesn't exist. But what does exist are ways to improve your memory as you get older. And you have to do it on your own. There's no choice. The most important factor in preventing Alzheimer's, dementia, memory loss is novelty. It is the number one most important factor. Better than any exercise, better than any food, better than any supplement, better than water, better than sleep. It's all about novelty. We need to do new things. Stop being comfortable. You have to be uncomfortable. You have to challenge yourself. You have to go to new places. You have to meet new people. You have to learn new things. You have to take on new activities. Start new hobbies. Get a new job. Learn a new language. Learn a new musical instrument. Learn a new dance. You have to learn. You have to be a student for life. People are always jealous of little kids, how their brains absorb everything. Well, your brain can absorb everything if you're constantly learning. Children are constantly learning. But for some reason, after we start working, people don't think they have to learn anymore. And just because you're working doesn't mean you're learning new things. Yes, retirement is not good for your brain because usually you're going to sit at home watching TV, not interacting, not going to different places, not meeting new people. Right? So it's never good to retire. I mean, you could change jobs. You could start volunteering. You could do a charity. Right? It doesn't have to be a new career. But you can't just retire. That's not good for the brain. You got to contribute to the world. You got to have something to be passionate about, something to get you out of bed. We all could change the world, and it might just be with one person or two people or three people. But you can help society. You could help humanity. You could make this world a better place. So novelty is the number one most important factor to improving memory. And it could be a simple thing. It could be as simple as hopping on your left leg while drawing circles with your right hand. I don't think you've ever done that before. It doesn't matter what it is. You could take off your right shoe and walk backwards 10 feet. Right? If you've never done that, that's something new. And people always say, oh, reading is great. Yeah, reading's great. And keep reading. But is that new? If you're reading a new language, right? If you're learning, something that you've never learned before, like Japanese or Hebrew or Arabic, you know, something that's completely different. You've got to do new things. What are you doing today that's new? Every day, choose something that's new. And it could be as simple as brushing your teeth with your left hand. We always have to start doing new things. Use your brain. You use it or you lose it. So you got to challenge yourself. When people are comfortable, that's when their brain gets worse. Comfort will make you go downhill. Being uncomfortable will make your brain stronger. Same thing with exercise. You know, walking's great, right? Reading's great, and walking's great. Do those every day. Right? But why don't you try something different? Why don't you go for a walk, and for 50 yards, you run as fast as you can? And then you go for a walk again. And then 50 yards go as fast as you can. And then you walk again. And you just keep alternating between running and walking. That's something different. That would make your brain stronger, your body stronger. That's called HIIT, high intensity interval training. And you could do it with a bicycle. Let's go for a bike ride and then go really fast as you can for 30 seconds. And then you go casually and then you go really fast for 30 seconds. And then you slow down for 2 minutes. Like you keep alternating. Fast for 30 seconds, slow for 2 minutes. Fast for 30 seconds, slow for 2 minutes. That's HIIT, high intensity interval training. And you could apply it to anything, to walking, to running, to biking, to swimming, to jumping jacks, to the elliptical, to the Stairmaster. You could apply this concept to anything. Get uncomfortable, and then you can relax, and then get uncomfortable, and then you can relax, and get uncomfortable, and then you can relax. It's all about being uncomfortable. That gets your brain stronger. The more comfortable we are, the worse our brain gets. And right now, everybody's too comfortable. Right? They got their little cell phones, your little Wi-Fi, your computer, you got your Uber to take you anywhere, and you got your Amazon to deliver you to anything. Now you can work remote from Zoom. Oh, come on. We don't want to be comfortable. Start choosing uncomfortable ways. Don't park closest to the store. Park furthest. Don't take the subway 14 blocks. Walk. Don't take the elevator. Use the steps. Don't look up that thing you can't think of on Google. You can use your brain. It's in there. Start to find it. Stop relying on Google. Stop relying on YouTube. Stop relying on AI and ChatGPT to do all your thinking for you. This technology makes your brain worse. The convenience makes your brain worse. Choose the hard way. I don't care if it takes you more time. Your brain will get stronger. Do not rely on the GPS. Use your brain. Don't rely on your contact list. Memorize people's phone numbers. Memorize their address, memorize their directions, memorize the landmarks. Use your brain. Stop relying on all the technology. It's making you stupid. Smartphones make you dumb. Social media makes you less social. Antibiotics kill all your good bacteria. Statin drugs to bring down your cholesterol lead to dementia. Be careful with the things that we're taught. They might not be accurate. It might not be what you need. Just because people have done it that way for a long time doesn't make it right. Statin drugs are dangerous. We need cholesterol. If you're worried about preventing stroke and heart attack, your main thing to look for is not cholesterol numbers, but is inflammatory numbers. And you can see this in blood work with C-reactive protein or CRP or ESR or homocysteine or your omega-3 to omega-6 ratios. We can see if you're at risk for heart attack and stroke with your blood work way beyond cholesterol. Cholesterol is maybe 10% of the factors. Let's worry about the other 90%. And when we look at cholesterol, they changed the standards. It used to be 300 was high cholesterol. Then they made it 250. Now it's 200. And they don't even care about the HDL to LDL. If you're above 200, you get put on statin drugs. But if you're above 200 and your HDL, which is your good cholesterol, is 80, 90, 100... you're not at risk, because that is your best defense against bad cholesterol, is your HDL. So we got to look at our blood work a little bit differently. We can't just be put on these statin drugs, because statin drugs could lead to dementia, could lead to Alzheimer's, it could lead to memory loss. And we want to prevent memory loss. That way, you'll function better, feel better, and live a better life. 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
14: 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This month is Alzheimer's Awareness Month. And Alzheimer's is a scary condition. It's growing and growing and growing. Right now, about 7 million Americans suffer from Alzheimer's disease. And by 2050, that's supposed to double. And now the baby boomers are all getting older, and a lot of them are getting Alzheimer's and dementia. And it's a big toll on society. It's a big toll on their families. It's a big toll on the economy, and it's just going to get worse and worse and worse unless we start to view it differently. We have to view your brain as a precious commodity, just like your teeth, right? Every day since you've been a baby, we've been taught to brush your teeth. As soon as those teeth come in, you take care of it. Right? Every morning, every evening, right? Everybody tells you to brush your teeth, brush your teeth, brush your teeth, brush your teeth. But does anyone tell you to use your brain? Use your brain. Use your brain. Challenge your brain. Do brain exercises, memory exercises, focus exercises. Nobody tells you that. Nobody tells you to take care of your brain. They tell you to eat your fruits and veggies. Right? They tell you to wash your hands before dinner. They tell you to shower every day. But nobody tells you to exercise your brain every day. And they say, oh, I don't have time to do it. Well, you got time to shower. You got time to brush your teeth. You got time to wash your hands. But you don't have time to take care of your brain? That's BS. You have no choice. You have to take care of your brain every single day, just like brushing your teeth. It's non-negotiable. Your brain is the most important organ in your body. It controls everything. Unfortunately, doctors don't analyze the brain enough. Right? When you go to the doctor and you have high blood pressure, what do? They give you heart medication. But did you know that your brain controls your blood pressure? Your brain controls your pulse rate? Your brain controls your circulation? But what do doctors do? Oh, we don't want you to have a stroke. Take a blood thinner. But your brain controls how the blood flow occurs. When you go to the doctor and you have all these stomach problems, what do? They give you antacids. They say, oh, you got GERD, you got acid reflux, you're not digesting properly, it's going down the wrong way. And they give you these antacids. But do you know what controls your digestion? It's your brain. Your brain controls the release of the stomach acid. Your brain controls the release of the bile. Your brain controls the peristalsis contractions to push the food along the way. Your brain controls when those valves open, when it's got to go from the stomach to the intestine and the small intestine to the large intestine and the large intestine outside into the toilet. Your brain controls everything. But what do doctors do here? Take these antibiotics, take these steroids for the inflammation, take these antacids. Antacids are one of the worst things you could ever take. Antacids decrease stomach acid. We need that stomach acid. That's the most important thing of your digestive system. Stop taking antacids. That's the worst thing you could do. When you decrease your stomach acid, now you can't absorb your food. Now your immune system becomes weak. That acid kills off parasites. It kills off yeast. It kills off viruses. It kills off bacteria. It kills allergens. I mean, everything becomes weak when you take antacids. When you take anti-cholesterol meds, statin drugs, that makes your brain weak. When you take antibiotics, that ruins your immune system. You're killing off all your good bacteria, which are your best part of your immune system. When you take a medicine, make sure the risk isn't worth it. You got to see what's my reward and what's my risk. The best medical interventions are very low risk and very high reward. That's what we do in our offices. Very low risk, very high reward. And that's the rule of a doctor. First and foremost is to do no harm. And all medicine has side effects. So if we can do stuff without medicine and heal your body on your own, heal your brain on your own through neuroplasticity and rewiring your brain and reconnecting and working on those neurotransmitters, working on that mitochondria, working on that NAD, working on that blood flow, that oxygen, bringing down that inflammation. Your brain can function at a higher level. And if you don't want to be on a statin drug to bring down your cholesterol because the doctor says you're going to get a stroke or a heart attack, well, you better prevent it in other ways. You better start eating healthier. That will bring down your cholesterol immensely. You've got to bring down your sugar. That will bring down your cholesterol. You have to start exercising. You can't have a sedentary lifestyle. If you want to bring down your blood pressure, you better start reducing your emotional stress. You better start going to bed early. You better start drinking more water. Then you can get off your high blood pressure medication. If you do the right things, you're going to be healthy, and then you can get off the medications that have all these horrible side effects. Now, sometimes medicine is necessary, right? Especially in emergency situation. You know, if you're actively having a stroke, you better get that blood thinner. But after the stroke, now we have to prevent future stroke, because people who have stroke are the more likely people to have a stroke. That puts you the highest category of risk. So you better change what caused that stroke. You better bring down that inflammation. You better check your blood work for those inflammatory markers and see if that you're at risk. And you definitely don't want a metabolic syndrome. A metabolic syndrome is when you have diabetes, where your hemoglobin A1C is over 6 and your fasting glucose is over 126. You don't want to have high cholesterol over 300 with a bad ratio of LDL to HDL. You're going to have high triglycerides over 100. This is all in your blood work. You're going to have high ESR, high CRP. Those are the inflammatory markers. High cholesterol, the high inflammatory markers, high blood pressure. Yes, you are a high risk for stroke and heart attack. But if the only thing is wrong out of all of those categories is that your cholesterol is above 200, then statin drugs may be more of a risk than a reward. You got to look at the whole picture, not just one number. That's not how your body works. You can't just look at your gastrointestinal system. You have to look at the control centers. You got to look at your autonomic nervous system. You got to look to see if you have a leaky gut. You got to look to see if you have autoimmune disease. Got to make sure you don't have toxins in your body. Got to make sure your nutrition is on point. All right, so you can do healthy habits and help yourself. The power that made the body heals the body. Don't think you need pills or supplements to make you healthy. In fact, the people that take the most medicine or people that take the most supplements are the least healthy. If you're really healthy, you don't need to take any supplements because your body is functioning normally. I'm a minimalist. I want you on the least supplements, the least herbs, the least homeopathic remedies, the least drugs, the least medicine, the least IVIGs, the least, you know, B12 shots. We want to do it naturally. This is not the Jetsons where we just pop all these pills for our nutrients. All right, we live on this earth. God provided us with water. God provided us with beautiful food, fruits and vegetables and fish and poultry. 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It's not manufactured in a company where they're putting everything in a bottle and a box and a can and a bag. If you buy all these vitamins that are in a bottle, it's not healthy. It's not directly from the earth. Start thinking, could a hunter-gatherer have this? No, they cannot have supplements and herbs. They ate it from the earth. Those were the healthy people that were outside in the sun, exercising, oxygen, eating organic fruits and veggies. It's simple but effective to function better, feel better, and live a better life. 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
15: 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From the Founding Fathers to today, America's story is one worth honoring. 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
14: It is Alzheimer's Awareness Month, and it is scary how many people are getting memory loss, and now it's starting to occur very young. You know, it used to be 80-year-olds and 90-year-olds would get it, and then 70-year-olds and 60-year-olds would get it. Now we're getting 30-year-olds, 40-year-olds, 50-year-olds complaining of memory loss. It's super scary. It shouldn't be happening. But we have to work on things that aggravate our brain. So what are the causes of brain dysfunction, of memory loss, of leading to dementia and Alzheimer's? Well, one of the things that we're exposed to a lot are heavy metals, especially aluminum. Aluminum can cause brain dysfunction. It could lead to dementia and Alzheimer's. And aluminum's everywhere. So stop using aluminum foil. Don't wrap your food in aluminum foil. That means that you're going to ingest aluminum. It's literally a heavy metal that could cause brain dysfunction. So start cooking with parchment paper or start covering your food with parchment paper. That's non-toxic. It doesn't have aluminum in it. Don't use that aluminum foil. Don't use the tin foil. Don't use the aluminum pans to cook with. Start using stainless steel cookware. Stay away from aluminum. Don't buy foods that are in these aluminum cans. Buy whole fresh foods. Stay on the outside of the supermarket. All the aluminum's in the aisles on the inside. We want to go on the outside where everything's fresh. Everything's directly from the earth. It's not processed and put in cans. We want to stay away from all the processed foods. Aluminum is found in deodorant. Start looking for deodorant that doesn't have aluminum in it. You can even just use baking soda. That will get rid of your odor. That will soak up some of the sweat. But you don't want to use antiperspirants. Antiperspirants prevent you from sweating. And sweating is very healthy because sweating is a way we detox. Unfortunately, people try and do things that prevent our detoxification process. For example, antiperspirants. trying to prevent you from sweating. We need to sweat out the toxins. Other stuff that we try and, you know, prevent from detoxing. I see women that come to my office and doctors put them on medication that stops their period. And they love it. And they say, oh, this is great. I don't get my period anymore. You need to have your period to detox. Or people take medication so they don't have to urinate as much. We need to urinate. If you're urinating a lot, there's a reason for that. You know, and then, you know, we take all these medications to stop our normal body processes. Oh, we have a fever. Let's take medication to bring down the fever. No, you're not smarter than God. Your body is a genius. If it's heating up, it's heating up to kill off the virus and the bacteria. There's always a reason. So you got to find the reason. Why are you sick to begin with? Why is your immune system weak? Maybe you're not getting enough sleep. Maybe you're too stressed. Maybe you're eating unhealthy food. It's not because your brother came by and he

Some people got COVID and they didn't even know, and other people died. The people that died or got sick were already weak to begin with. Their systems weren't working well. How come some people could get bit by a tick and they don't get Lyme disease? Their immune systems are stronger. I get ticks all the time. I live in the woods. There's 20 deer in my yard every morning I wake up. But no one in my family's got Lyme disease because our immune systems are strong. None of us got COVID because our immune systems are strong. And there's nothing more important than your health. People are saying, oh, Dr. Kaplan, you're a little extreme. No, I want to be healthy. It's not extreme at all. I think the other people are extreme who don't take care of your health. That is dangerous to me. You know, don't be drinking soda, eating fast food, having all these seed oils, all these cereals. Don't feed your kid Frosted Flakes and milk. We don't want to get in these bad habits. You don't have to have cereal for breakfast. You can have food for breakfast. You can have real food. You can have a piece of fish. You can have a piece of chicken. You can have a fruit salad. You can have eggs. You can have nuts. You can have avocado. Have real food. Stop eating all this processed crap. If you don't want dementia, you don't want Alzheimer's, you don't want memory loss, you got to change your bad habits. Aluminum is also in the air. Yeah, they actually spray aluminum in the air with geoengineering, but that's going into our lungs. It's going into our food. It's going into our water. So to clean the food from all the junk, from all the pesticides, the herbicides, all the toxins, all the pollution, when you get home, you take all your fruits and veggies and you put them in a big bowl, put some baking soda in there, some vinegar in there. You know, spin it around, let it soak for 10 minutes, 20 minutes, and then store it in glass and stainless steel. Okay? Then you'll get rid of all those toxic chemicals. In the air, you can get an air purifier. In the water, you get a high-duty water filter. Right? There's lots of ways to clear out the toxins in our environment. But you got to do it. Invest in your health. You're either going to pay now or you're going to pay later. And I don't want my last 20 years of my life wasting all my money paying medical bills. That's what most people do. They don't take care of their body during their lifetime, and the last 20 years of their life are miserable. And they're paying medical bills and they're seeing all these doctors, and they're going from the cane to the walker to the wheelchair. And they got to have a diaper and a catheter. Then you got to go to a nursing home. Then you lose your memory. Nah, that's not a good last 20 years of your life. You want to be strong, independent, healthy, living on your own, hanging out with your friends, your family, your grandkids, going out and about, being social, taking vacation, enjoying life. Enjoy your life. We're here to have fun and help others. We're not here to be miserable and complain and be greedy. That's not the way it's supposed to be. We need more love, more joy. Be the one that brings the joy, not the one that's complaining about President Trump, not the one that's complaining about all the wars in the world, not the one that's complaining about inflation, how expensive food is. Don't be that person. Be the person that loves life, that encourages others to do good, healthy habits, that's energetic and joyful. Bring the joy. Don't be the miserable one. Be the happy one. Don't complain. Compliment. Don't take. Give. Don't make it easy. Make it hard. You have to be uncomfortable.
All right. Other places, that aluminum.

0: can be found are in medicines as well. So some medicines have aluminum. So look at the ingredients, just like you would look at the ingredients of your food that you're eating. How come nobody looks at the ingredients of the medications they're taking or the vaccines they're taking? Do you guys know what's in this stuff? You might not take it if you knew it was in it. If you read the ingredients of the food and kind of looked up what it is, you wouldn't be taking it. So ignorance is not bliss. Knowledge is power. Knowledge will keep you healthy. Right? So stay away from aluminum. Stay away from fluoride. They give it to you at the dentist. They put it in the water. It's in your toothpaste. That is a known neurotoxin. Stay away from arsenic. It's in your fried chicken and your rice and your apple juice. Stay away from lead in the water, in the paint. Stay away from cadmium. It's in a lot of the fast foods. All right, we have to stay away from these toxins. Mercury could be in your fillings, could be in the fish, those old school thermometers. That's in medicine as well, in the form of thimerosal. Look what's in the stuff that you're putting in your body. Stay away from these toxins if you want to prevent Alzheimer's, if you want to prevent dementia. Okay, we have to take care of our body, and we have to stop putting these toxins in our body voluntarily. And that includes all these cleaning supplies, these bleaches, all your makeups, your hair dyes, all your nail polish, all your lotions and your creams, your soaps, your shampoos. 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
0: This month is Alzheimer's Awareness Month. And Alzheimer's is something that most people fear. And they just say, oh, well, I don't want to lose my memory. What can I do to prevent it? So the number one most important factor to prevent Alzheimer's is novelty. You have to do new things. Then you also have to avoid things that could cause Alzheimer's, such as aluminum or heavy metals. Then also a physical impact like a concussion can lead to Alzheimer's. So if you've ever hit in your head, even if you haven't been officially diagnosed with concussion, if you've actually hit your head, it's important to get analyzed so that you could see if there's any problems in your brain that could lead to dementia, memory loss, or Alzheimer's later on. Another thing that could cause Alzheimer's are parasites. So a lot of people are exposed to parasites, even from their own pets, their dogs and their cats. And you can get these parasites that attack your brain. And one way to kill off these parasites is through a parasite cleanse, where you need black walnut, some cloves, wormwood, and then you need a binder such as chlorella. And the way to do that is to do it at night, because that's when the parasites are most active. And you don't want to eat at night. So you want to be done eating by 6, then take the parasite cleanse, the black walnut, the wormwood, the cloves at 8 o'clock. And then at 10 o'clock, you take the binder, the chlorella, to eliminate the parasites. Then you might have a virus. The best natural way to eliminate virus is a combination of zinc, vitamin C, and vitamin D. You could get zinc from oysters. You could get vitamin C from your citrus fruit. And you could get vitamin D from the sun. So it's the best combination of those three things. If you have a bacterial infection, you want to take probiotics. I like Claire Laboratories. 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Now, don't eat yogurt, because yogurt is inflammatory, and that's not good for your brain, your gut, or your body. You could ferment your vegetables. That can help you with the probiotics. But you really do want to supplement with some probiotics, because your best defense against bad bacteria is good bacteria. You know, so there are a lot of ways to get rid of the bad stuff. There's even ways to get rid of heavy metals. I have a heavy metal detox smoothie that you can drink every morning. If you want, just contact my office. They could hook you up with that at no charge. You know, we love to give. We love to help. We're going to also give a few gifts at the end of the show. So make sure you stick around to the end to take advantage of those gifts as well. All right. So also, to prevent Alzheimer's, we got to prevent electromagnetic frequencies. Stop using those Bluetooth, those ear earbuds. Don't put the phone next to your ear. We have too much radiation. We don't want to radiate our brain. All right. So turn off your Wi-Fi. Use an Ethernet cable. You don't need 6G and 5G. You could use even 3G or LTE. Go back to the old portable phone. That's 2G. Even the landline is 1G. So the less the G, the better. All right? So we have to avoid all this technology. It's too much radiation. If you hold your phone in your fun pocket right next to your testicles, that's going to affect your hormones, could cause cancer. If you do it, if you're a female, it's going to affect your ovaries, your fertility, your menstruation. If it's in your back pocket, it's going to affect your colon. It could lead to colon cancer, prostate cancer. If you put it in your, you know, towards your chest, in the inside of your coat or something, that's breast cancer, lung cancer, your heart's right there. So keep that cell phone away. Don't sleep next to it either. You know, so at all times of the day, have it at least 6 inches away. If it's not 6 inches away, put it on airplane mode. At night, we need it at least 6 feet away and not plugged in. So make sure it's charged before you go to bed if you use it as your alarm clock. Put it all the way at the end of the room so that when your alarm clock goes off, you have to get out of bed and turn it off as well. That'll prevent you from doing the snooze. The hardest part is getting out of bed. But we need our sleep. That's very important for prevention of Alzheimer's too. So you want to do what's called intermittent fasting, where you eat from 10 a.m. to 6 p.m. and then you want to sleep from 10 p.m. to 6 a.m. That for you're getting your 8 hours of sleep, and you don't have food in your system as you're trying to go to bed, because that's going to drain you of energy. It's going to increase cortisol. That's going to affect your brain as well. Because if you have high cortisol, you have high stress. And high stress also leads to Alzheimer's. So sometimes you might need to break up with somebody, or quit your job, or move out of a stressful living situation, or get out of the city and move to the suburbs, you know, or, you know, not, you know, answer the phone when someone is calling that you don't, you know, that's going to be a positive conversation. You know, don't put yourself in situations that are going to stress you out. Don't hang out with people that are always complaining about the world or saying how horrible their life is. Or, you know, that's stressful. It takes a toll on you. So you want to be around joyful, happy people.
2: You might have to work on your autonomic nervous system. Your vagus nerve will decrease your stress. You can do an exercise such as gargling will increase activation of your vagus nerve. The vagus nerve will decrease cortisol, decrease your stress. And then when your cortisol is down, your stress is down, now you can get blood and oxygen into your brain. If your brain's going to function at optimal levels, it needs oxygen. We need lots of oxygen. We use the hyperbaric oxygen chamber at both of our offices. It enhances your brain function. We really need more oxygen. Start doing breathing exercises. Inhale for 4 seconds, hold your breath for 7 seconds, and exhale for 8 seconds. Then you got to go outside in the trees. A tree has enough oxygen for 5 people. So when you walk in a forest or the woods or in a park, you're getting a lot of oxygen. You can get an oxygen concentrator, and you could do it on the bike or at an exercise at the same time to increase your oxygen. You could work on diaphragmatic breathing to increase oxygen. You could work on your posture to increase oxygen. But how do you know if your brain's not getting enough oxygen? How do you know if it's inflamed? How do you know if there's some issue where you're not absorbing your nutrients? How do you know if your brain's not connecting and has low dopamine or neurotransmitters? Well, the best test to check all that is called a qEEG brain mapping. And basically, you wear this little cap. It measures your brain waves, your alpha, beta, theta, delta. And it tells you, hey, do you have troubles with memory, short-term memory, long-term memory, working memory, immediate memory? Do you have trouble with chronological memory, reading memory, comprehension? Do you have slow processing speed? Do you have issues sensory with vision or hearing, tinnitus or floaters? Do you have problems with balance, coordination? Do you have a problem with your thyroid, your intestines? Do you have heavy metal poisoning? Have you had a concussion? Do you have troubles with your shifting task, focus? Do you get distracted easily? Organization, planning? Do you get angry? Do you worry? Do you have negative rumination? The qEEG brain mapping picks this all up. It's normally $600, but the gift we're giving our listeners is if you're one of the first 7 callers, text or email to let us know you want to do the qEEG brain mapping, you could get the entire test for only $21. The phone number is 201-261-2150. The email is info@KaplanBrainAndBody. The second offer is called a VNG, video nostography, where you wear these goggles that have infrared cameras and they measure your eye movements left and right and up and down and fast and slow and light and dark and movement without. And it can tell us which parts of the brain are overactive, which are underactive. Is it the right side? Is it the left side? Is it the frontal, the parietal, the temporal, the cerebellum? Is it the brainstem? So the VNG picks all of this up. There's no radiation. There's no pain. You just sit in a chair. There's no small tube. This test is also normally $600. But for the first 7 people to call, text, or email, you could get the VNG for only $21. The phone number is 201-261-2150. The email is info@KaplanBrainAndBody.com. 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Just let us know and we'll hook you up. 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It's more of a just get acquainted, see what we do. 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You can see what we have to offer. You can get your diagnosis. You can get your treatment. And there's no pressure to do anything further than that. Hope you enjoyed the show. If you want more information, you could go to KaplanDC.com. 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I do a weekly health article for the PASCAC Press. 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
5: Breaking news at Town Hall. I'm Bob Agnew in Washington. President Trump gave a speech and met with farmers in Wisconsin in a preview of what his midterm campaign might look like.
6: We love the farmers. We love everything about your state.
7: The president described the Republican Party as the only option farmers.
6: As president, I fought for the American farmer like no one has ever fought before. Nobody's like I'm up here today. I don't need this. I got elected. I got elected. I'm here because I like the farmer.
7: Trump has scheduled a weekend at his estate in Bedminster, New Jersey, and will then attend Game 3 of the NBA Finals in New York Monday night. I'm Jennifer King.
5: A federal judge strikes down a Trump administration immigration policy, something that will affect 39 countries.
8: The policy enacted after the shooting of two National Guard members that made it harder for immigrants from dozens of countries to stay and enter the country has been struck down. In a ruling harshly criticizing the administration, U.S. District Chief Judge John McConnell Jr. said the policy threw the lives of countless immigrants living in the United States into indeterminate legal limbo. The policies enacted after the National Guard shooting last year meant that immigrants from dozens of countries have been categorically barred from receiving final decisions on, among other things, their asylum, work permit, green card, and citizenship applications.
9: I'm Haya Panjwani.
5: Federal regulators are giving the head of the MARTA transit system in Atlanta 2 weeks to put together a report on security and spending after a woman was brutally stabbed to death.
10: The feds will now be stepping in and investigating two stabbing attacks in Atlanta that happened on the MARTA transit system in the same week. The Fulton County Sheriff's Office says a 66-year-old woman, Margaret Swan, was stabbed to death, a 25-year-old under arrest. Transportation Secretary Sean Duffy posting a picture of her on his X page, writing, "Margaret's family deserves accountability. No one should be forced to fear for their safety on public transit." Laura Winters, Atlanta.
5: More on these stories at Town Hall.
11: Tune in each week on Sunday from 7 to 9 p.m. as Lucas Ferrara, a highly respected New York lawyer, debates the hottest issues impacting our city, state, and nation with Mert Roberts, a self-proclaimed man of the people. 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
5: World Cup fans who thought they scored free tickets will now have to pay the full price.
12: FIFA has canceled World Cup tickets issued to about 60 fans who mistakenly got them for free because of a website error during the checkout process. Soccer's ruling body issued a statement saying it regrets the error and any inconvenience caused, adding that those tickets remain reserved for the fans who were affected to buy at the agreed price. The tickets were sold through the official World Cup site on May 21st. It's the latest glitch in an often controversial World Cup ticketing program. The Attorneys General of New York and New Jersey are investigating FIFA for possible violations of consumer protection laws. I'm Marcela Sanchez.
5: And Canada, the U.S., and Mexico hosting the event this year. The 104-game World Cup starts next Thursday with a match, a game in Mexico City. Breaking news and analysis at townhall.com. NASA on Friday temporarily ordered astronauts to take shelter during repairs to fix a fresh leak on board the International Space Station. Here's correspondent Bernie Bennett.
13: The five astronauts moved into the SpaceX capsule that is docked at the station while cosmonauts worked to fix the leak, which is on the Russian side of the orbiting laboratory. NASA spokesperson Bethany Stevens said via X the decision was made out of an abundance of caution. The crew left the capsule and returned to regular operations after repair work was paused. That part of the space station has suffered from cracks and leaks over the years. NASA and Roscosmos decided to do a more extensive repair after fresh problems were found. Bernie Bennett reporting.
5: The screwworm fly has been detected in Texas decades after the cattle threat there was largely eradicated in the entire United States. The Department of Agriculture confirmed on Wednesday that New World screwworm fly has reached South Texas. More on these stories at townhall.com.
11: This great moment in American history is brought to you by Connors and Sullivan and LifeVac. In 1987, standing at the Berlin Wall, President Ronald Reagan issued a challenge heard around the world.
14: Mr. Gorbachev, tear down this wall.
11: The wall stood as a symbol of oppression, dividing families and freedom itself. Many believed it would stand forever. His critics dismissed Reagan's words as unrealistic and even provocative. But 2 years later, that wall fell and the Cold War ended shortly after. Reagan believed that strength, clarity, and moral confidence could change history. And on that day, he was unafraid to stand for those beliefs. A reminder of the power of a person's convictions. Connors and Sullivan and LifeVac.
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11: 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A highly decorated former NYPD detective and national security expert, Brosnan brings razor-sharp perspective and battlefield-tested insight to every conversation. 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Uncompromising, unflinching, unblinking.
16: Oh.
9: morning, folks. Good morning. You're here with the Batcave with Pat Brosnan, located 30 feet underground somewhere in Gotham, beneath a nondescript building. So I wish you all the best of luck finding us. But it's a terrific day, and I have a terrific guest, special guest, a friend of mine for, God help us, 3.5 decades. We're going to go down memory lane. We're going to have a lot of fun here this morning. And we're here with a true, true law enforcement legend. And he was able to join me in the Batcave today, which is really something else, and I really appreciate it because I know he's a busy bee. So please welcome my good buddy and retired ATF Deputy Assistant Director, Peter J. Forselli, former NYPD Housing Police Officer and Bronx Homicide Detective. He was also Housing PD Trustee to the New York State Shields. We did a lot of great work with the State Shields. We'll get back to that. He's also a best-selling author and one of the most respected voices in American law enforcement. He just started as a housing cop before the merger, then spent decades on New York's toughest streets, investigating over 600 homicides as a Bronx detective. Peter left the NYPD in May of 2001 to become an ATF special agent, and just months later was at his office at 6 World Trade Center on 9/11, surviving the attacks and diving straight into rescue and recovery at Ground Zero. Peter went on to lead the largest judicial firearm seizure in United States history, directed the federal response to the Pulse nightclub massacre, the Parkland school shooting, and the Fort Lauderdale airport attack. He later became ATF's chief learning officer. He's also the author of the explosive bestseller, The Deadly Path, which blew the lid off Operation Fast and Furious. Peter has testified before Congress and remains a go-to expert for Fox News, NBC, and networks nationwide. Peter, brother, it's always an honor to have you back on the Batcave, because metaphorically, you've been in the Batcave for 3.5 decades. So welcome.
16: Pat, it's been a while since we've seen each other face. We had some phone conversations, but man, those days in Gold's Gym in Yonkers where we worked out together seemed like they were just yesterday.
9: Those days in Gold's Gym were unbelievable. And that's actually where we met, Gold's Gym in Yonkers. If I recall, I taught you how to work out. You weren't really in shape, so I had to give you some advice and guidance. And that's not true. He was in great shape. Peter, you started your career as a housing police officer before the merger.
16: Yes.
9: And you served as a housing trustee, union trustee, and a trustee, actually, to the New York State Shields.
16: Yeah.
9: What drew you to that world? And what was street life like for a young housing officer back then?
16: You know, Pat, I'll tell you, I tell people this all the time. If I could do any one job that I had in the 35 years I spent in the profession over again, it would be walking a beat in the projects. I mean, it was full contact policing back in those days. But I mean, you got to know people in the community. You knew who the nice people were, and there were a lot of them. Everybody thinks the projects, everybody's, a bad egg. That's not true. As you know, it's about maybe 5% of just really violent people that ruin it for everybody else. So I loved it. And then, when I met you, I'd been on the job for just a couple of years. I was still a rookie. You don't learn this job overnight. And, dealing with guys like yourself that were out there, you had more time on the job than I did. You were a hard charging cop. I just had people that I wanted to aspire to be like, and learn from. So, I know you and I never worked together in uniform or, as detectives. But, I learned a lot from you in the gym, just about how the job is supposed to work, how cops are supposed to respect one another. But more importantly, respect the community. And also at the same time, not take nonsense. You had to establish command and control when you're out there in the street. You can't be a punching bag. You can't let people abuse you, because then people feel like that's appropriate. I don't like what I'm seeing today in that regard. But it was just such a close, noble profession that I fell in love with immediately.
9: No surprise, Peter. I recall our early discussions at Gold's Gym and then later discussions when you joined the Shields. I think at the time I was the president or vice president.
16: John Fleming.
9: Exactly.
16: And it was the New York City Westchester Putnam Shields when you first put it together.
9: Correct. And then we transitioned into the New York State Shields, which for our listeners and viewers, we grew from 80 on the members at the first meeting in November of 1989 over in West Yonkers at a VFW. And when I stepped down in 95 as the president and the co-founder with John Fleming, who's now Fleming Way, by the way, because like you, he's a big shot. He's writing books, so he's an author. So he's now Fleming Way. But when I stepped down, I think we were north of 5,000. Yeah. We had officers from the West Village up to the Canadian border. And we had every agency, and it was an amazing organization. But I love your characterization of the contact sport. It was indeed. But what I love even more, Peter, and it's rare that other guests have not brought it out, although Commissioner Kelly did. You know, you work in a place like the 4-6, right, which is, as a material fact, is the most dangerous square mile in North America. How do I know that? Because I wrote my master's thesis on it when I was in graduate school. I examined seven major crimes, the reported numbers, metrics, against the census numbers for the number of folks, and divided it all into a square mile. So it was number one. Number one, hands down, wasn't even close. Right. The 4-4 is 2 square miles. The 7-5 is 6 square miles. But you make a great point. 5% or more, it's more than that, but not that much more, were the really bad guys. And so many really good people were trapped in their apartments behind 10 locks, police bars, jamming 2x10s into the door with a block of wood so that the bad guys couldn't get in. And those were the people that I really, really got along with. They'd come off the train, they'd lock themselves in their apartment in mortal terror of the animals that were in the lobby dealing drugs and the animals that were in the lobby with the guns protecting the drug dealers so they didn't get ripped off. So tell me a bit about that, because they get short shrift, the really good folks that are in these hardcore ghetto commands.
16: Well, look, to make meaningful arrests, Pat, you know this, you got to build trust with the community, because those are the people who see what's happening when you're not around. I mean, I actually had someone direct me to someone who was wanted by Bronx Homicide for a murder that they were looking for quite some time, this guy Tyrone Concepcion. Once the people in the project got to know me, I'd have people tapping me on the shoulder. Hey, you know, the person you're looking for here or there is hiding this way. Well, with Concepcion, he would only come out at night to make calls on a payphone dressed as a woman. He wasn't a transvestite or anything, but that was his cover. So I had a resident who got to know me and realized I wasn't a bad guy. I was there to support that community and to make sure that they were safe. Tapped me on the shoulder and said, sir, I know you guys are looking for, this person, Tyrone, and here's where he's living. Here's what time he comes out. So I passed that information on to Bronx Homicide back in the day. And lo and behold,
9: the gender he is when he comes out at night, like a ghoul, he's a female.
16: Right.
9: So that's a great one.
16: No, but the funny thing is, but even the guy who gave me that information, he wasn't an angel. There were some really nice people that lived in those projects. He was kind of one of those guys who dabbled in some stupidity, nothing violent. But he knew that, you know, if you treated me with respect, you would get respect back. And he appreciated that to the point where, again, he wasn't somebody who walked that narrow line all the time, but he shared that information with me, which led to an arrest. And, you know, we had a relationship after that where, if I saw him doing something stupid, we'd have, you know, obviously not like a serious crime. He'd get a warning, perhaps, and he continued to share information with me. You know, you can be heavy handed with certain crimes, but little things like trespassing or sometimes someone smoking a joint on the corner, not hurting anybody, not. There were times where if I can get information from those folks, rather than handcuff them, I'd pump them for that information and put some really bad people in jail in return.
9: Well, I would call that the continuum of importance, right? Like the continuum of force. You know, we would search guys for guns. We'd stop counting at 100 every night. That's just the cars, never mind the bodies. And now you catch a guy with a bag of weed, they'd have to throw it in the sewer, you know, because it wasn't important relative to the safety and security of broader society. But Pete, I'm going to now coin a few phrases, and we're going to call them going forward. And you will hear them on the show and the podcast. They're going to be called Peteisms. So you've already laid two on me in 9 minutes. The first one is full contact sport. I love it. Policing back in the 80s and 90s, a full contact sport. I'm stealing that, and I'm being direct. The other one is dabbling in stupidity. Outstanding metaphor. You will hear that many, many times. So these are Peteisms, and and since I told you I'm taking them,
16: they're all yours, Pat. They're all yours. We share just like we did back in the day at the gym. You know, we helped each other out. We'll spot each other. How's that?
9: And your largesse knows no bounds. And I salute you. That's outstanding, and I'll share a couple with you as well. But first of all, folks, We're here at the Batcave with Pat Brosnan. I'm here with my great friend and extraordinary, legendary law enforcement figure, Peter Forselli, and we're coming up hard on a break. So stay tuned. We're going to come back and we discuss 1993, February 26, 1993, World Trade Center bombing and Peter's role in that back then. So stay tuned. We'll be right back.
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9: 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I know one hard truth. When seconds matter, hesitation kills. 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They need a lifeline. 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
9: Morning, folks. We're back. The Batcave with Pat Brosnan, and this is where we are. We're 30 feet underground under a nondescript building somewhere in Gotham, and lots of luck finding us. I'm here with Deputy Director, former Deputy Director of BATF, Peter Forselli, a good buddy of mine and a legendary fellow. We're just discussing, you know, how policing was a contact sport back in the Bronx in the 80s and 90s, and now we're going to be segueing into or into the 93 World Trade Center bombing. And Pete, you were there responding as a young housing officer. What stayed with you from that day, and how did that shape the rest of your career?
16: Well, a couple things, actually. And some of it actually turns back to the shields that we discussed earlier. My wife was a paramedic in New York City that responded to that bombing as well. Now, we'd been dating, and I actually met her at a 1013 racket that the Shields hosted at French Charlie's across the street from the Kaifu. We'd been married for
9: about 30 years. Memory lane.
16: Yeah, yeah. So, but look, I was part of the mobilization. I wasn't down there when the incident first occurred. By the time I got down there, you know, a lot of people had been evacuated, and those buildings were full of a lot of people, as we saw again in 2001, unfortunately. So I helped evacuate folks. I didn't do too much. I don't want to glamorize what I did, other than being part of a great police department that did what it did, which was to keep Americans and New Yorkers safe. An eye opener in the regards that I didn't realize, Pat, back then, how much there are people outside of our country and by proxy folks who were affiliated with them in our country that hate us. So, I mean, you know, that was the first attempt to bring down the towers. They didn't succeed. They killed quite a few people. Saw a lot of people injured in that particular incident. By the time I got there, like I said, the most critically injured had already been evacuated. But it was an eye opener for New York City, and I think hopefully for the country. And look, what really bothers me is when you hear even talking about 9/11, never forget, never forget. I will never forget. I had my right lung carved out because I wound up getting lung cancer as a result of 9/11. But I would argue a lot of our elected officials have long forgotten. And it's a shame because we can never allow something like that to happen on our soil again. And I worry that we will see something like that again. Look, I mean, you're a security professional, a very, very accomplished one. I'm sure that's front of mind for you all the time.
18: It's both disgusting and reprehensible. I was also down. I went down late morning on 9/11. We stayed down there. I had a team of 64 guys and girls. We stayed down there for about 4 months. We took over two apartments where we were contracted to provide protection about 100 feet southwest Gateway Plaza, 100 feet southwest of the former South Tower. And we were down there, you know, in a range of roles, including being on the pile during the day. And it was something out of a painting from hell. I mean, you know, you were down there. I saw you down there so many mornings. When Rudy would turn us out at 8 a.m., and he'd often be with my former company president, Eddie Hartnett, a great buddy of mine who was the head of Intel at the time, and they would be there and rallying the troops. And I remember us bumping into each other in a range of different spots there. But it sickens me how long they've forgotten, with us coming up on the 25th anniversary and the fact that Mamdani's father is one of his best friends, a purported uncle of some type of ghetto uncle, was an unindicted co-conspirator in the attacks February 26, 1993, where six Americans were murdered and hundreds went to the hospital very seriously, as you elucidated earlier. And it's horrible. It's absolutely horrible. And we could spend a whole show on that. I don't want to, because I prefer if maybe we just transitioned out of 93, because Ray Kelly, the great police commissioner and a great friend of mine and a super, super, super bright guy, Ray called it after 93. He was very worried about a repeat attack. And then when 9/11 snuck up on us for lots of the reasons that we both are very privy to with inside baseball and so forth, that was what prompted him to launch his partnership with the Domain Awareness System New York and dragged the NYPD kicking and fighting into the 21st century, both literally and metaphorically, right? The extent that he partnered with Microsoft, and look what we have now. It's unbelievable what the city is so extraordinarily advanced. You know, the fact that there's some amnesia, particularly on leadership, is really, really sickening. And you nailed it. You hit it on the head.
16: Well, I mean, you know, I lost seven close friends on 9/11. Three of them were ESU guys. Others were cops that responded there. I've lost more than three times that number since. In fact, 2 weeks ago, I was at the Concerns for Police Survivors dinner here at the Washington Hilton. And I purchased a bracelet, one of those memorial bracelets, for a very good friend of mine from Red Rum, DEA Red Rum. Worked with Armando Rodriguez, another friend of ours, mutual friend, Jimmy Motto, who passed away from 9/11 related cancer and just had his name put on the memorial wall this last go around. So, I mean, you know, we're still losing people, our peers from that day. So that's why I find it even more reprehensible that those folks, to include the mayor of New York City, seem to forget the sacrifices made by first responders. And let's be honest, Pat, you know, when we talk about heroes of 9/11, the first people we think of is the people in uniform because they were the most prominent. But there were plenty of people who worked in those buildings, who had a colleague that couldn't move because they were handicapped or they were paralyzed with fear, who could have said, all right, I'll see you, and ran down the stairs, and instead decided, hey, I'll stay with you, and lost their lives. Just regular citizens who were heroes. I mean, the disregard and the willingness to forget those souls, it boils my blood.
18: It does indeed, and boils mine as well. And you nailed it. Was an extraordinarily unifying event, to the extent that, as great as the horror was, and it kept getting worse, right? Kept getting worse. And we were down there, myself and Fleming, in early in the afternoon. The second tower went down, and as I mentioned, remained for quite some time. Just all the horrific body parts that being recovered constantly, just everything that went on, everyone knows. But it was unifying to the extent that you saw how prejudices, racial, demographics, religious, all the everything that was alive and well and flourishing on September the 10th was gone on September 11th. It really was a unifying, and it was great to see that, because that's the humanity, the humane side of it, and that was an extraordinary thing to see unfolding in real time.
16: 100%. Couldn't agree more.
18: And from there, you know, your career, well, just because I don't want to make it a 9/11 show, but we may do that another time.
16: Sure.
18: Because I want to get into your time up in the Bronx as a Bronx homicide detective. You worked an extraordinary amount of murders. I think it was north of 600, including line of duty police murders, line of duty police killings. What's the one case, Pete, that still sticks with you? And what lesson from those years still guides you today?
16: There are a couple. Sean Carrington, obviously, from Bronx Narcotics, was one. Tragic, what happened to him. Killed during an undercover purchase, as you know. There was the kid homicides. You don't forget those. And the two that stick in my mind to this day is Joseph Dauphin, who was beaten to death by his stepfather because he was mentally handicapped and he had soiled himself. And the stepfather had changed him. And then he soiled himself immediately thereafter. And the guy went into a rage and beat this defenseless, mentally handicapped kid to death. His sentencing actually was one of the things that led to me leaving the NYPD later. He got sentenced to 4 years because he was mentally incapacitated. He did a lot to hide that crime scene. So he was clearly of sound mind, but the Bronx criminal justice system was not perfect. And then there was another girl, Iris Terrell, 3 or 4 years old, in the 4-0, shot in the head. The intended target was her father. Those stuck with me. And then there were two retired detectives. Ozzie Potter, killed trying to stop a grocery robbery in the 4-7 precinct. And finally, Donald Pagani. In fact, Jimmy Motto was the lead case agent on the Donald Pagani case. Donald Pagani was doing payroll for a meat processing plant in Hunts Point. Some organized Colombian home invaders and robbers knew about the drop, so they decided to do a car stop on him, feigning that they were police. He quickly realized they weren't. He shot and killed the person that was by the driver's door. And then they assassinated Donald Pagani and robbed him. And it led to a manhunt that went all the way down to Columbia. Jimmy Motto led it. Great detective, God rest his soul. And what struck me about them is they had already served. These were respected detectives that were still out there doing important things, keeping people safe in retirement, like you.
18: You know, I remember Mount Vernon Money Center. I think I personally know three officers, at least detectives or officers, who were shot dropping money for the Mount Vernon Money Center. You know, it was unbelievable how dangerous that, and to think of the irony of it, right? Here you are working in these heavy commands in the South and the West Bronx and the Central West Bronx. And then on your off duty time, the job that you elect to, you know, it's not, you're not serving cotton candy at the carnival, but actually doing cash drops, big money cash drops, for paychecks, payroll support. And there was always moles in those money centers, and it was unbelievable, because apart from the at least three guys I know who got shot during armed stickups of the money from the drops, number of them were not shot, but they were still executing completed armed robberies on the money drops. So to think that that's the B job, that's the one you're moonlighting with, it's probably just as dangerous as being in the homicide or the robbery squad at the time running around. Pat Brosnan here live from the Batcave, and I'm here with Pete Frisselli, and we will be right back. Stay tuned.
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18: Yes, 30 feet underground, you know the deal. Good luck finding us, and hope does spring eternal. But anyhow, I'm here with the former deputy director of the ATF and a former housing officer with a legendary career in law enforcement, and he's still at it, Pete Forselli. And Pete, when you were with the NYPD, you helped create the groundbreaking Bronx Trigger Lock program with ATF, basically sending hundreds of armed felons to federal prison that otherwise would not have. Tell me about that. How did that partnership change the way guns were taken off the street?
16: You know, it's funny. Truth be told, Pat, that started as a scam. What happened was we locked up a felon in possession of a firearm to get into a RICO case called the Sex, Money, Murder RICO case. They were in Soundview Projects, bad guys, a lot of murders. And to get a foot in the door, they wouldn't sell drugs to anybody. We couldn't flip anybody because they had their own little contained market. So one of them had an open gun case, and we decided to take it federally. And that individual was charged with felon in possession of a firearm and got sentenced to 4 years in prison. So the case went on, and as the RICO case started to wind down, we're like, how can we keep working together? Like, it was such a good working relationship. We said, why don't we just go after felons with firearms, flip them like we did with sex, money, murder, and start solving crimes for other precinct detective squads? And so we did. And the funny thing is, we started with this informal idea, and the chief of Bronx detectives at the time was a guy named Alfonso Matarazzo. Al Matarazzo. Sure. Well, so we pitched this
18: idea. His daughter's a three-star now, I think.
16: Correct. So we pitched this idea, myself, Sean O'Toole, Benny Torrado, who you know, and John O'Malley from the U.S. Attorney's Office. And we're, hey, can we do this? And, we, you know, look, I'm a detective, third grader. I'm expecting the chief to say, hey, kid, Are you out of your mind? Like, you don't get to decide some new program we're going to create. His response over a gigantic Two Toms pork chop was, yeah, let's do it. So Operation Trigger Lock started in a backroom deal over pork chops at a place in Brooklyn, which is the Bronx program, pitched in Brooklyn. First year, we did like 13 cases. By year number two, we did 74 felons in possession. So the average sentence was 4 years. We're in the Bronx, three-time, four-time felon, because they wanted to get it off their docket. It was getting 45 days. So what was happening, these guys would come in and just, they didn't want to go to jail. They didn't want to go to jail in another state, especially. They'd come in and start talking to us about everything. And the way it works in the federal system, if you lie, including, you know, if you lie, your cooperation agreement gets ripped up, you got to do the max. So they had every incentive to tell the truth. But here's the other little tidbits. We had one guy, he got caught with a spent shell in his pocket. Spent shell, that's it. He was a three-time convicted felon, and they were all violent felonies. So he was facing a mandatory minimum 15 years in prison for having a spent shell, where in the Bronx, he would have got up to 45 days if he pled it out. So we put some really bad people in jail, and it led to creating

0: 116 prior arrests, 16 prior felony convictions. We got him 87 years in prison.
1: That's a nice number, 87. It's a lucky number.
0: Yeah.
1: Oh, great, great work. And I don't know if it's still around, but I'd heard quite a bit of it myself in my retired years, you know. So it was something that I know Armando used to reference it a lot.
0: Yeah.
1: Yes, who worked with us over at the Brosnan Security. But so, Pete, when you left the NYPD in May of 01, you subsequently in your trajectory became group supervisor in Phoenix.
0: Correct.
1: Phoenix, Arizona. And you led the largest firearm seizure in U.S. history. Tell us about that.
0: Well, it was the largest judicial seizure where the courts got involved. And it was a guy who had purchased 85 Glocks who was putting together a, for lack of a better term, a compound, like a military compound, and had articulated that he had some very violent anti-government sentiments. So this was an ability to get ahead of something that could have potentially been a WACO. So the courts sided with us. We were able to federally seize those firearms, those 85 Glocks. But I mean, Pat, you wouldn't believe the car stops that we were doing. I mean, that was one particular case. The stuff that was going to Mexico back in those days, we would get phone calls from gun dealers, licensed gun dealers, because they're good people. They're business, legitimate business people, about suspicious activities. We would do car stops and seize 30 AK-47 variant rifles in a car stop. I mean, stuff that if it happened in New York City would be like breaking news, maybe even stop the show, especially if it happened like the George Washington Bridge or a main interstate road, where on I-10, five guns was nothing. And I'm talking, you know, AR-15 type guns, AK-47 type with belt fed rifles at times, Barrett 50 caliber rifles. And the crazy part is the U.S. Attorney's Office wouldn't prosecute nearly any of them. So, I mean, we seized the guns. They made their way into our vault, never to harm a soul, never be pointed at a cop or a kid. But the prosecutions were very, very difficult. And a lot of those cases, because the Arizona gun laws are very different, there is no underlying state charge. So it's not even like you could default us to the county. It was an eye-opener to see how different things are in different parts of the country. And again, look, this wasn't guns going to hunters or target shooters or off-duty cops or even people that just didn't want to have guns on paper because they feared the government might come and seize their guns. These were guns being trafficked to barbarians south of the border who were slaughtering their fellow human beings and no prosecution. It was mind-blowing.
1: You just can't make it up. I mean, it's unbelievable.
0: Yeah.
1: To take a car stop with 30 AKs, I mean, honestly, if you stop a car in the Bronx with a, you know, two pistols, two Saturday night revolvers, right, and one broken down Glock, I mean, it's a big deal, right?
0: We had one car stop where we worked extensively with the Phoenix Police Department, an old timer named Pete Fenton, great guy. We were out working a gun show because the people who ran the gun shows were supportive of us. They would tell us, "Hey, we want you in there." So we see these guys come in. They pull in. You're going to love this. Sinaloa license plates on their pickup truck. They come out, they're wearing the ostrich skin belts, the ostrich skin boots. These guys are like out of central casting for cartel members because Sinaloa was like the Wild West. These guys go out and buy a bunch of AK-47 variant rifles. They buy
1: right out of Breaking Bad.
0: Yeah, thousands of rounds, by the way, of 7.62 ammo, and they buy a couple of those long 100-round magazines. Well, Pete Fenton's on their tail, and you can tell Pete's starting to get real nervous. You know how it is, bro. You've been in the street with it. You can tell it by the tone of the voice on the radio. Things are getting bad. We stop the car. We get a Spanish-speaking officer to call them out. We prone them out, cuff them all up. Again, these guys are in a car with Mexican license plates. None of them speak a lick of English. They're all Sinaloan citizens buying guns illegally in the United States. When we pitched that case to Emory Hurley, who was the lead prosecutor out in Phoenix for the gun unit, he literally said, "Ah, Pete, we can't take that case because defense will just say it's racial profiling." So these guys who had loaded up these guns in this brand-new King Ranch Ford F-150 pickup truck right out of Sinaloa, drove up there specifically to buy guns to take back to Mexico, declined for prosecution because it was could be perceived as racial profiling. Those are the kind of answers we got in Phoenix.
1: Yeah. Sickening, sickening. You know, Pete, you were a special agent in charge of Miami.
0: Yes.
1: They've had many cases, but there were three that come to mind. I know the Pulse nightclub, that massacre, the Parkland school shooting, and also the Fort Lauderdale, the airport attack. How did you lead your teams through those back-to-back horror shows?
0: Well, the Pulse nightclub shooting actually happened in the Tampa Field Division. So they had the crime scene. But Omar Mateen lived in our AOR, so we had the investigation into how he acquired those firearms, and his actions up until that point, who he might have associated with. We learned that the FBI had interviewed him because he had pledged allegiance to ISIS, and then they decided he wasn't an ISIS member. Turns out that he actually had some ISIS leanings. So that was my role, and that one was leading the investigation into Mateen. Now, were the

0: other two shootings, we had control of both the crime scene, us with the locals, Broward County, in both of those instances, and FBI was also involved. So the first one after Pulse was the Fort Lauderdale Airport shooting. Guy from Alaska, again, pledges allegiance to ISIS, posts YouTube videos about it. FBI interviews him. He had in his possession at that time a Walther pistol. FBI takes it from him. They give it back to him. He gets on a plane, checks it in with TSA, flies to Fort Lauderdale, right? Takes the bag off the carousel, goes into the bathroom, loads it up, comes out blazing, and kills five people with that firearm that they gave back to him. Terrible, terrible situation. Older people, the victims, on their way to a cruise, most of them, you know, but yeah, randomly standing, waiting for their luggage, they get assassinated. Parkland was a lot different. Obviously, you have 17 people, mostly kids. But same thing there, Pat. I hate to say it. You know, there was a tip that came in on YouTube. It came into FBI in, I believe, Mississippi or Alabama. I forget which. And then later, you know, this happens in the Parkland. And it turns out the FBI special agent in charge, who was a very good guy, Rob Lasky, he was the SAC in that other field division when they got the threat, transfers to Miami, and now he's the special agent in charge where the incident actually occurs. So he had a rough time, you know, but look, things happen, information comes in, they can do only what they can do, but they take a piece out of you, especially by the time Parkland happened. I had my lung removed from lung cancer, and I didn't know what my, you know, long-term prognosis was going to be. So it kind of rocked my world a little bit when I see these people lose their life, and I'm not sure about the situation with my own mortality. So that took a little piece out of me, but my agents all did a great job and did their jobs with honor and really tried to show as much compassion for the families of the victims as they could. But they were rough scenes.
1: Unbelievable. Unbelievable. Well, folks, that's Pete Forselli, and you're the Batcave with Pat Brosnan. We're going to come up on a break now. We'll be right back, so stay tuned.
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1: I'm back, folks. You're at the Batcave with Pat Brosnan. I'm here with former deputy director of the ATF and former NYPD officer and detective Pete Forselli, a great buddy of mine, and just discussing a wide range of his legendary career in law enforcement. And now, Pete, we're going to go into where you got involved with the ATF in terms of training. As a chief learning officer, you completely modernized training nationwide. What was the single biggest change you made that's still saving lives today?
0: Well, what we did is, I mentioned earlier about what was going on in Phoenix. it was called Operation Fast and Furious, was something that started up in a different group. We weren't involved in it. But part of the problem was that U.S. Attorney's Office weren't prosecuting cases, and it turned into a big mess that led to Operation Fast and Furious being created. Not justifying Operation Fast and Furious, those agents should have known better. So what happened was I was asked to take over training. And look, what happened was people did not respect leadership in ATF to some degree because they felt like things were broken, and they were. A lot of leaders didn't step up and lead. You know, people weren't paying attention. So one of the things that we did was, and it took some nudging, was we started to bring in outside. Because if you don't believe in the leadership you have, you're not going to believe in the training that they received. So we brought in the Army War College to help us do some training of our leaders. We brought in the International Association of Chiefs of Police. The Navy's Academy has the Center for Ethical Leadership, named after Admiral Stockdale, who was a POW. So we brought in people from those entities and said, hey, will you help us? And Pat, I couldn't tell you how fast they were to say absolutely. I'm still friends with, in fact, some of the instructors from those programs. So that's what we did, was we brought that in. The other thing is we started to look at some of the training that had been going on for years, not at the leadership level, but at the regular ground troop level. And you'll appreciate this because we've been in law enforcement a long time. A lot of those folks that were given those presentations, it was an I Love Me show. They were talking about the stuff that they had did, never talked about the mistakes they made, all these great cases. Some of them, by the way, were so dated. Yeah, yeah. Some of them were so dated that some of the legal parts of it were no longer even allowed. Like, you can't just slap a tracker on a car anymore. Back in the days when I was working in Phoenix, you could. So, I mean, we had to adapt certain things. Well, we brought in some really good guys to do this new instruction. And it wasn't just, hey, what did you do? It's what are you doing? Have you testified on the witness stand? Because as you know, man, that's a proving ground. So, and then we would go into the case management system and look, because every now and then we get like an executive saying, you got to take my guy. We want our guy in on this training. And we would look what that person did. We're like, no, thanks, but no. We took the guys who had gone out there and done it and continued to do it. And then we had them talk to the agents who were out there working cases. No manager was allowed to teach about the case they did back in the day, because what the feeling was, the second a boss gets in and tells working agents or working detectives, because we had detectives we trained too, how to do it, it looks like the boss preaching. I wanted it to be the guys doing the work now. So we did. That's what we did. We brought it in. We called the Advanced Investigative Techniques course. It was really well received by the field. And I'll tell you, Pat, the thing that was most well respected by the field is these guys also came in and talked about where they messed up. Like, hey, don't make this mistake. It wasn't the I Love Me show that was around for years before that. So that's what we did to modernize it. And then the final thing that we did is, you know, because RICO cases are sought after, but they're not done everywhere. Wiretaps, not every field division has the knowledge base to do it. So we would also have our cadre of instructors available so that if Pat Brosnan, based in the Minnesota field division, is going to go start up a wiretap you've never done one before, we'll send the guy to help you. We'll come out for a week or two, help you stand up the case. He'll be available to walk you through any kinks that you might run into. So that's the contributing thing that I would say that I most did, was brought in talent and stayed the hell out of their way to let them do the job.
1: Your book.
0: Yes.
1: The Deadly Path. Tell me about it.
0: Well, the Deadly
1: Path. There it is. Path. See it again. Let's see it again. Come on.
0: The Deadly Path. How Operation Fast and Furious and Bad Lawyers Arm Cartels. It talks about what led up to Operation Fast and Furious, which, as you know, was a national scandal. A Border Patrol agent named Brian Terry was killed with guns that ATF allowed to flow into the hands of bad guys. And then when they were confronted about it, Eric Holder, the attorney general, the U.S. attorney in Arizona, and ATF leaders all denied that it happened. They lied. They straight up lied. So I testified in front of Congress about what happened with all those cases that were declined, which one of them, by the way, included a guy named Jean-Baptiste Kingery, who made over 1,000 hand grenades for the Sinaloa cartel and got caught crossing the border with 114 of them disassembled in his tires. And they declined to prosecute the case. They looked for any reason to not do their job. So back when that scandal was happening, if you followed it on the news, you heard either the Republican version of events or the Democrat version of events, pointing fingers in either direction. So no one ever really told what happened. Because, Pat, I'll tell you, I don't know if you've read it or if you get a chance, you'll see this can happen anywhere. It was basically the abandonment of basic police investigative tactics to try to get fancy. So, but when we tried to talk about this, we were always told, no, we don't talk about that, because, you know, it's staying on the agency. So when I was the head of training, I actually wanted to do like the military does. When they have something really bad happen, they go in, they study it, they talk about it so it never happens again. And I was always told, nope, we're not going to allow that. So when I retired, I decided to write the book. So existing ATF agents that didn't work in Phoenix and didn't know what was happening there, because they'd ask me all the time, would be able to read about it. New agents coming in can learn what happened there so it never happens again. And candidly, probably the people who should read it the most are prosecutors, who see that sometimes not doing your job can lead to really bad things happening. And then finally, Brian Terry's family, who I've stayed in touch with, wonderful human beings, they were never given the answers that they deserved. And Brian Terry, you'd have loved them. This dude, and I never met him in life, but I've met people who knew him. 80-pound concentration curls. The guy was a monster. Gentle giant, right? Border Patrol, their tactical team, I would argue, was the best federal tactical team on the planet, better than FBI's HRT. This guy had like 4 years on the job and already made that team. I mean, what an accomplishment. Former Marine and his family, nice, down-to-earth, great Americans. His family deserved answers that I also wanted to give them in that book. So the book's been out for a couple of years. It was on the bestseller list for a short time. Didn't get a lot of traction in the media because it happened during the Obama tenure. And a lot of our media in this country is very fond of President Obama, former President Obama, and anything negative, they just pushed it aside. So it's out there. You know, it's available on Amazon. It's available on my website, which is www.peterjforselli.com if people want a signed copy. But yeah, it's just true story, nothing I didn't personally experience or witness.
1: Outstanding. I'm well done. He sounds like a rock star. I would love to have met him. I wouldn't have arm wrestled him, but I still would have liked to have met him. Brian sounds like an amazing American. But that's the supreme irony of it, right? Those are the folks that wind up getting murdered. The great ones, the guys who were stepping forward, who were aggressive and proactive and loyal and persevering, right? And that's the sad reality of it. And, you know, listen, putting it pen to paper is fantastic. And, you know, it sounds like an amazing book. And I'm going to devour it myself. I haven't had an opportunity yet. But tell me quick, Pete, because we're going to be wrapping up this amazing show. I know you do a bit of consulting. You're doing a bunch of stuff now. You're consulting with Fortune 200 companies and giving them advice. Tell me what you're up to.
0: Yeah, I consult with Altria, which is a tobacco company. I don't work for them. I consult with them, telling them how to deal with law enforcement, like tobacco, contraband, tobacco smuggling, vaping issues, because the CCP, the Chinese Communist Party, is flooding our streets with stuff that they will not allow for sale in their country. But they're really happy to see our kids smoking in places all over the United States. So I've been doing that. I also do some time speaking to law enforcement groups about Fast and Furious and ethical leadership. And most recently, I joined the Federal Law Enforcement Officers Foundation as their director of law enforcement affairs. And the foundation's job is to help federal agents who, kind of like we did with the 1013 rackets for the Shields, a guy has a serious illness in the family, or he himself or she become seriously ill or gravely injured in the line of duty, and the benefits aren't enough to keep them afloat. The foundation helps do that. We have events every year in New York City, and we have one in Miami coming up in September. Just a very, very meaningful organization. Honored to be part of it. Because, Pat, you don't just walk away from what we did for 35 years or, you know, how many every years. You still feel a need to give back, and this is an opportunity for me to give back.
1: Outstanding. And that's so very true. Connective tissue in doing God's work and being on the right side of the angels transcends any other arcs that you get involved in, any other paths that you go down. And I've seen it myself with Brosnan, and as well as the stuff that I do with the statue of St. Michael the Archangel, which I know you're very familiar with that.
0: Tattooed on my chest, Mike H.
1: There you go. So, yeah, listen.
0: Mike, God's generous.
1: Yeah, absolutely. And heaven's police commissioner, you know, and the reality is we transport that 1700 pound bronze statue. It's about 12 foot tall. We transport it with a team, myself included, whenever an officer is murdered in the line of duty. And we leave it there for about 30 or 60 days. And it becomes a place of mourning, a place of solace, a grieving station for the folks, the loved ones that are left behind. And it is the absolute most important possession that I own. And believe me, I own some very, very serious pre-war and mid-war knucklehead Harley Davidsons, which I worship, with the statues numero uno. Folks, before we wrap up, if you haven't already, do me a favor. Hit the subscribe or the follow button so you don't miss any of the Batcave action. We're on YouTube, Spotify, all the usual spots. Just search Pat Brosnan live from the Batcave and you'll find us. And listen, leave a quick review or rating while you're there. It really helps us grow the show so we can keep bringing you back the best guests like Pete Fuseli, the greatest stories, and straight talk you won't hear anywhere else. Facts, focus, and forensic precision. Appreciate all the support. You guys make it happen every day. And Peter, I salute you.
0: Much love and respect, brother.
1: Amazing story. And thank you for joining. And we're going to have you back on again because we have a lot of paths we can go down. And memory lane is really an amazing, amazing lane.
0: I'm always here for you and your listeners, Pat. You're a friend for many, many decades. So God bless you and yours. And I hope the family's doing well. But thank you for having me on.
1: You, brother. And likewise. And God bless you as well. Thank you.
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7: Breaking news at Town Hall. I'm Bob Agnew in Washington. Six more states held primary elections this week, and the top Republican in Congress is concerned about many of the results. On the Salem News program this week on Capitol Hill with Tony Perkins, House Speaker Mike Johnson says that Democrats seem intent on nominating far-left radicals for the House and Senate.
8: The farther and farther left candidates are making their way through these primaries, and some of them are prevailing, heading down to runoffs. Really dangerous people with really dangerous ideologies. They're Marxists, and they want to turn America into that. So we have to defeat them. This is a battle of ideologies. We say it often, the widening chasm between the two parties, it's, you know, in terms of our philosophy, has never been as great as it is, and that's where the stakes are so high.
7: And Speaker Johnson's full interview being heard at this hour when This Week on Capitol Hill is broadcast on the Salem News Channel. Various rumors and mistrust have persisted in the Eastern Democratic Republic of Congo as the nation battles an Ebola outbreak.
9: The rare Bundibugyo type of Ebola has taken locals by surprise after weeks of spreading unnoticed. Hundreds of cases were suspected when the outbreak was declared in May, but many dismissed the news as a Western conspiracy. Like many people living in eastern Congo, Shanti Jokis has struggled to make sense of the outbreak. She laments that there were so many rumors about Ebola that people didn't know what to believe. She says the rumors I hear are that people don't believe Ebola exists, and now people are afraid to go to the hospital. I'm Charles Deledesma.
7: U.S. employers added a surprisingly strong 172,000 jobs in May, even as the labor market continued to show resilience in the face of rising costs from the Iran war and more struggles with inflation. It was a losing session. On Wall Street, the Dow Jones Industrial Average was down by 695 points. The high-tech NASDAQ gave up more than 1,000. This is townhall.com.
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7: One. Astronauts on board the International Space Station had to take shelter in SpaceX Dragon as the cosmonauts worked to fix an air leak.
11: Out of an abundance of caution, five astronauts aboard the International Space Station had to temporarily take shelter in the SpaceX capsule that is docked at the station, while cosmonauts worked to fix a new leak on the Russian side of the orbiting space station. That part of the space station has suffered from cracks and leaks over the years. NASA says Roscosmos decided to do a more extensive repair after fresh problems were found. The crew was able to return to regular operations after the repair work was paused. I'm Lisa Dwyer.
7: The Supreme Court this week upheld a broad reading of the authority of the SEC to recoup ill-gotten gains from those who engage in securities fraud. And they ruled against a man who pleaded guilty to selling unregistered securities as part of a scheme involving high-risk penny stocks. Breaking news at Town Hall. 3 men have been sentenced for the theft of ornate Romanian gold artifacts from a Dutch museum.
9: The Koto Vanesti helmet and 3 golden bracelets, some of Romania's most revered national treasures from the Dacia civilization, were stolen from the Trent Museum in January 2025 when they were on loan for an exhibition. Now the Northern Netherlands District Court says the 3 guilty men, whose identities have not been released in line with privacy rules, warranted a custodial sentence because of the nature and gravity of their crime, each getting 47 months for the brazen robbery that shook the museum world. 2 bracelets and a helmet were recovered earlier this year after a deal with 2 of the thieves. A 3rd bracelet is still missing. The recovered artifacts have been returned to Romania. I'm Charles de Ledesma.
7: Inflation is on the rise again, squeezing budgets, making essentials harder to afford. Inflation hit a full 3.8% in April. That was the highest in 3 years. More of these stories at townhall.com.
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6: Well, good morning. Happy Saturday. I'm always happy to be with you live. And of course, we do it live, so you really should call in because we like to hear from you. It gets lonely if nobody calls in. We're AM 970 The Answer, and you can get us on the mobile app. You can get me on all my apps, or you can email us. And this show is about real estate and the basics of real estate. And I say it's the universal language. Everyone wants to know about it, but it's the biggest investment for most people that they'll ever make. And so you want to know as much as you can. Okay? And we talk about all the legal aspects, and that's why joining me is the number one real estate attorney. And I always say when you're going to be doing real estate, don't use a divorce attorney. Use a real estate attorney. Is my co-host, real estate attorney Lucas Ferrara. Good morning, Lucas.
13: Good morning, Dottie Herman. How are you today? It's always a pleasure starting Saturday with the one and only Dottie Herman. It's a pleasure, Dottie.
6: Yes. I've been doing this for 14 years. So it's kind of like, I don't know. I just...
13: God bless
6: like
13: you.
6: Part of, yeah, 14
13: God years. Bless you is all I'll say, Dottie. People out there don't understand how much work is involved in a show
6: like
13: this.
6: No, they don't really. But it is.
13: And they also don't understand your love and your dedication for your to your audience. I mean, for those of you who didn't listen last week, Dottie Herman literally did the show from her hospital bed. Dottie, I was telling all my friends that you did that last week. And they had such admiration for you that you would insisted on doing a show live, notwithstanding that you had been in the hospital and that pretty serious reason that you were in the hospital,
14: yes.
13: Too.
14: And you want to know what else I did? The show was Saturday, so Friday I had basically an operation, and I'm on a board of a university, and I knew they would vote. I was supposed to be in New York. I had just gotten sick, so I couldn't go to New York. I had to stay in Florida, which, of course, they say the hospitals aren't as good in
13: Florida. That's what they say.
14: But they treated me fine. So anyhow, I said, well, I know they're voting for the board meeting. So I had this doctor, and I said, and I found out that they were voting around 1:30 around there. It was a full board day. I was supposed to be in the city. And so the doctor got through with all the surgery or whatever he did about 12. I am in the recovery room. Now, I'm not in my room. I'm in the recovery room of the hospital.
13: Oh, I have
14: oxygen up my nose. Those oxygen things?
13: Right. Yeah.
14: I have a hospital gown on that's half off me. And I'm a little delirious because I was on a lot of drugs. The doctor said, I have to vote. I have to vote. That it's a close vote, and they're going to vote soon. He said, listen, you're on a lot of drugs. You'll probably vote for the wrong person. He goes, the doctor was so great. He goes, who do you want to win? He wrote the name down. Then I didn't have my cell phone, so he had someone go to my room, get my cell phone. I went on Zoom. Now, if you know how to use Zoom, you don't have to have your face show. You could just put,
13: You can black it out.
14: Right,
13: yeah.
14: But I was delirious. So there I'm on Zoom with a hospital gown, oxygen up my nose, and I'm writing, please let me say my piece and vote. I'm in a hospital. And I hear them say, is she insane? Okay? I hear the board.
13: Yeah, the answer is yes. The answer, of course, is yes.
14: Is she insane? And I was like, well, but I voted. Okay, so, you know.
13: So you voted right out of the procedure.
14: I was in the recovery room. I wasn't back in my room yet. Yes.
13: Oh, boy.
14: That was Friday.
13: I'm surprised the doctor let you do that, by the way. You must have put up a big fight for that.
14: No, I didn't. I mean, he kind of got it. I mean, he was just very cool, and he just got it. And he just was, you know, wasn't a doctor I knew. He was affiliated with the hospital, but I had no... matter of fact, he came to my room the night before, and he said, I'm just having a theory that there's something else going on here, and you're not my patient, but I just have this theory that I do this test. And to make a long story short, the man saved my life.
13: Well, I mean, I don't want to talk about confidential stuff, Dottie, but you were there for something else. Is that the story?
14: I was there. I had a pulmonary. I have weak lungs, and I couldn't breathe. I had a pulmonary thing. I had a really bad cold that infected my lungs, and I wasn't able to breathe. So
13: right.
14: I was there for pulmonary completely.
13: Right.
14: And this doctor, I swear to God, it's like I'm still digesting it. I know this has nothing to do with real estate, but too bad. I have to tell you the story anyway. So all of a sudden, this doctor walks in. I was there Thursday with him, and he says to me, I know this is going to sound crazy, but I was in the doctor's lounge or whatever, and I heard them talking about your case, and I happened to see the paper, and the paper said 36 years old stent, because when I was 36 years old, I had a stent.
13: I did not know that.
14: I don't go talking about it. It happened so many years ago, and thank God I never had trouble with it, but in any event, I had a stent put in, and then I walked out of the hospital, and I negotiated an $80 million deal with Douglas Elliman.
13: So there you go, turning adversity into
14: something. Well, if they had heard that I was in the hospital, they would have never lent me the money.
13: Ah, gotcha.
14: Okay. So in any event, he said, and I don't know, he said, I just think that's really young to have a stent. He said, so I'm thinking that maybe something else is besides for the pulmonary is going on. He said, did you ever have this test? And it's like a test, I forgot the name of it. But they go up your groin and they check to see if you have blockages in your heart, like if your arteries are blocked.
15: Right.
14: So I said, yes, I did have the test. He said, when? I said, when I was 36.
15: Oh, my goodness.
14: So he said, but I said, but I'm very up on it. I had a stent. I go for a stress test every single year. I really don't miss a year. He said, yes, but a stress test doesn't show everything. Now, I'm not putting names in, but I go to the best doctors in the city. He said, well, yeah, but they should have really done this once or twice more, but whatever. He goes, would you allow me to do this test? I said, at that point, I was half dead. I said, do whatever you want.
15: Duh.
14: So he did it, and he found that I was blocked. Now, I never went in there for my heart, but I had a blockage in my arteries, and he said I was 3 days away from death.
15: Oh, my goodness.
14: Saved my life.
15: He gave you days? He gave you days
14: yes,
15: to live?
14: Yes, because he showed me the blockage was in my widow's, I think it's called the widow's something, it's the main artery. And I had two stents put in there, and then I had one stent put in my another vessel, I think my right blood. And he said it was blocked, and it was seeping very slow. And he said within 3 or 4 days it would have closed completely, and you would have had a massive heart attack.
15: Oh, my goodness.
14: And you could have and probably died.
15: Daddy,
14: and,
15: this is...
14: And I tell you that, I mean, I don't... I'm weak, but I'm fine. I mean, and I had no heart damage either, so thank God for that. So it's so weird that it all just happened. It was surreal to me how the whole thing happened. So I just want to thank God, and I say, well, so somebody, my doctor in the city, my pulmonary guy, said, you know, you should be dead. And I said, well, I have angels. And I just...
15: He really said that? He really did?
14: I wouldn't make stuff like this up. Yeah, I should
15: Wow.
14: be dead. But I said, I have angels, and it just goes to show when God's ready for you. So I still have work to do on this earth. I know
15: Amen.
14: That. And
15: Amen.
14: Maybe I'm supposed to continue doing the radio show. So, I'm not somebody to take, you know, I don't baby myself. And I actually did the show on Saturday, and I did I voted on the board from the recovery room. And I'm home now, and I'm a little weak, I have to say. But other than that, I'm healthy, wealthy, and wise.
15: Amen. And it's humbling. It's humbling when you think about, you know, God's intervention and luck.
14: It is humbling.
15: I mean, days away from death, it's
14: pretty
15: scary stuff.
14: And it also tells
15: you
14: something about doctors. I don't want to say anything bad or good or this, but, like, always get a second or third opinion. That's, you know, my advice. You know, when you... have a lesson that you learn, you should share it. And what it taught me is, and it's not that I have a bad doctor, because I don't, but I've been going to the same doctor for 14 years, one of the best, and he never gave me this test. And had he never gave me this, and this was a doctor I didn't know, and, you know, I don't think he was one of Miami's finest, but West Palm.
15: I think they call it a cardiac catheterization. Catheterization, is that what they did to you?
14: It was a cardiologist intervention.
15: Yep, yep.
14: But I was not there for cardiology. I was there for pulmonary.
15: No, okay. But I think it's amazing. So they're talking about you in the lounge. See, that's the kind of VIP you are. You know, they're talking about your case.
14: No, they didn't know who the hell I was. So I don't think that. But I have to tell you, you know, the hospital, I won't mention the name of it, but it had not a good rating. Everyone said, oh, please, that's like the armpit of whatever. But I have to tell you, they were one nicer than the other.
15: Amazing stuff. Yeah. Amazing stuff.
14: You know, so you never know. And always get a second opinion. That's my advice to everybody here. And with that, I am fine, and I'm just weak. So it'll take me a little while to just get my strength back, but other than that, I'm good. And I'm very blessed. And I just, you know, like I said, the whole thing happened so quickly that it's surreal. But backing to real estate, because, you know, this is a real estate show, I don't want to give you my medical. People say, what the hell? We're turning into a real estate show, and now she's talking about medical.
15: Hey, you know what, Dottie? You're here. And the only reason is you're here is because of God's intervention. So well, I think it's important that people hear about that.
14: But not only that, like that, I feel we have a connection with the audience. I've been doing this for a lot of years. I feel like I feel them. I know them. And, you know, when you really are on for so long, it's a personal connection. It's not only business. You know what I mean? I feel that connection.
15: There you go.
14: Yeah.
15: Well, it's great to have you.
14: So let me just sum up what's going on in the tri-state. The rents are breaking records, okay? And we're going to talk about the governor and all this stuff later, but just rents in New York City are breaking records, and inventory is collapsing. So there's less inventory. Manhattan rents just hit $4,700 as the median price. And that's almost, yeah, that's kind of almost an all-time high, okay? Inventory, like inventory that's available for you to rent, has declined 24 straight months. It's the longest streak ever recorded.
15: That's disgraceful, Dottie. 2 years.
14: But now wait. They built even with 18,000 new units built, the supply is still not enough. We're building more than ever, and yet it's harder than ever to find an apartment. And if you're looking for an apartment, you know. Okay? Families are being squeezed out. Most new units are studios and one bedrooms. Well, it's hard to find big apartments in the city. It really is.
15: Right.
14: Bidding wars are back. Inquiries are up 50% versus the pre-pandemic. So, you know, the aging homeowner crisis, young buyers are locked out.
15: Yeah, this is unfortunate, Dottie.
14: Now, first time buyers, when we were buying.
15: Average age? What's the average age?
14: It's 40. Well, no, median homeowner's age in New York is 59, but first-time buyers are 40 years old. That's
15: so,
14: old.
15: The average homeowner is about 59. Interesting.
14: Yeah.
15: Almost near retirement, Dottie.
14: Oh, yeah, that's a good point. That's really sad.
15: It's really sad.
14: Well, when we were young, it probably was in the 20s, don't you think?
15: Yeah, much younger. Much younger.
14: And then it says that boomers, that's I'm a boomer, you're a boomer, are not selling, they're holding low-rate mortgages.
15: Well, we've talked about this many times, Dottie. Yes. Why would we want to if at 3% or whatever it is?
14: Okay, right? But the hypothesis is that the American dream has not disappeared. It's just been delayed by 10 to 15 years.
15: You really believe that?
14: Yeah, I think that people want the American dream. They still want to own homes. You talk to young people. Yeah, I still think the American dream is in and will always, well, I don't want to say always, but it's in. It's just that it's unaffordable. And there was no inventory.
15: I think
14: this is going to be a little bit better year. I don't think a lot, but I think there'll be a little more inventory. Now, young buyers are fleeing to New Jersey, Long Island, and upstate. You can't get a place on Long Island.
15: Nah. I know. We talked about that. Yep.
14: Brooklyn is exploding as the new Manhattan. Downtown Brooklyn added almost 4,500 units in 1 year. In 1 year.
15: Wow.
14: And when they look at people searching Brooklyn, it's up 44%. Mixed-use neighborhoods are winning. Office buildings are becoming apartments. You know, they're trying to convert them.
15: Yeah.
14: Times Square, Five Times Square, made 1,250 apartments. Midtown Towers is becoming housing near Grand Central Station. So they're trying to, you know, get more housing. I mean, we're trying.
15: Yeah.
14: And it says it could reshape Manhattan. Landlords are under pressure and some are selling. Now with Mondami, which I will get into in a second. Well, he's proposing rent freezes, so, you know, no one's going to want to buy property that you... No one's going to want to buy...
15: Well, particularly not the rent-regulated properties.
14: Right.
15: That's the multi-unit rent-regulated properties.
14: And it says that the small landlord, which is very unfortunate, the small landlord wants the backbone of New York City housing maybe disappearing.
15: Yep, absolutely.
14: If he gets
15: to raise taxes, absolutely.
14: It says mom and pop owners are just barely existing. And yep. large institutional players are stepping in, like, you know, the Excels, all those guys.
15: Yeah.
14: Retail's changing. Okay. It's not dying. It's becoming, well, they say, experimental. Which I'm not sure what they mean by that. But they say experimental. So they are trying to take office space because people don't need to be in the offices as much. So they're trying to convert that to residential. And they expect them to double this year as they continue to do that. And then there's a flight to quality. Quality. This is what people want in commercial real estate. Tenants want amenities. So the buildings that don't have the amenities that are old, they're not going.
15: Those are the ones that are struggling, yes.
14: Yes. If you have amenities, the gym, you know, all the things, the Zoom room, chat rooms, okay, turnkey spaces, those are what's selling. Old office buildings, which I've said every single week this year, are struggling.
15: And by the way,
14: multifamily are still the strongest asset class.
15: By the way, Dottie, your point about retail shifting, I think what the article was talking about there is that it's shifting from products to services, so that things are becoming more, well, I think the word they used is experiential. So what you're seeing is more fitness studios, more wellness services, more beauty services, which I don't know, is that a good thing or a bad thing? Amazon has knocked out retail, so retail, I don't know. I don't know how you can compete against Amazon these days, and thus your luxury.
14: You have to have very little inventory, and you have to show an experience. Well, in other words, somebody has to have an experience.
15: That's right. That's right.
14: Okay, and then you don't have any inventory. Like, you order, and you have one of them. Okay. Are mom pops disappearing? I would hope not, but what would replace them? Would you live in a former office building? Well, I think that people would if you got it. The average New York City homeowner is now 60 years old.
15: Oh, boy.
14: Yeah. Well,
15: crazy stuff.
14: Take that. 60 years old is the average. Well, I guess it's unaffordable for you. I think we have a quick break. We'll be right back.
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14: Welcome back to Eye on Real Estate. I'm Dottie Herman, giving you the latest real estate news, and I'm here with Lucas Ferrara. And right before the break, I wanted to discuss this. Lucas, I'm sure you heard our famous governor, who I want to tell you, I don't get political, but I really am not a fan of hers. She's saying, come back to people, come back. Come back from Florida. We need you in New York. All the wealth is leaving New York City.
15: Surprise,
14: yes, they are.
15: Surprise,
14: yes,
15: surprise.
14: They are, Governor. And
15: surprise.
14: Why are they leaving New York City, Governor? Because of your stupid rules. Okay? And what you're not, what they don't, you know, look. I always say the wealthy should pay their fair share. But when you tax
15: people and
14: penalize them for doing well, and it's not even wealthy people, people that are making, okay, when you say, okay, we're going to tax, we tax you to death, now we're going to even tax you more, and then Florida says, listen, we want you. We want you to come here. Now let's look at the differences with New York and Florida. And it's her own fault. She goes, oh, please, I heard it today. Come back. Please come back to New York. We're losing all the wealthy people.
15: It was disgraceful. Well, it was disgraceful.
14: You did it. You yeah. and Montgomery did it. Okay? Okay, you guys did it. So what you are not smart enough to figure out, which a fifth grader could figure out, is if you tax the wealthy so much, and they don't mind paying more, but if you tax them so much that they move, the only people that you have left are the people who don't pay taxes.
15: You know what's dopey about this, Dottie? Last year, she was telling them to leave. She was telling rich people, leave, get on a bus, I think was her actual expression.
14: She did. You're right.
15: And leave New York because you don't represent our values. How disgraceful is that? So basically, she went from insulting them, saying, we don't want you here. It's like Hillary Clinton's deplorables. We don't want you as part of our family.
14: Listen,
15: to last right. week. Yes, go ahead.
14: Well, no, I'm saying this is my opinion. I always stress when it's my opinion. It doesn't. I'm all for people in the United States being taken care of. If you're an immigrant.
15: You're talking about social service programs, Donnie?
14: Well, if you're an immigrant and you've come here legally and you're trying to do it the right way, they should help you.
15: Yeah,
14: but don't reward all the people that are cutting ahead of the line, getting here illegal, And then the people that are doing it the right way can't even get in and get no benefits.
15: Billions and billions of dollars.
14: I'm sorry. And it's not like I'm not sympathetic, but what about your people that are from the U.S.? And what about the immigrants that are doing it legally, which is so many I know? You're not helping them at all. Okay? So, and you know, safety, I mean, you know, extremely important. And I don't want to say people don't feel safe because that's an individual thing, but I know I don't feel the way I did last, you know. I just don't. I don't. I wouldn't leave New York. I wouldn't abandon it. But the truth of the matter is, let's look at what the benefits are. If you go to Florida, there's no income tax. Now, that's been for a long time, so I think a lot of people, when they got older, were going to Florida where they made a lot of money because there's no state income tax.
15: That's right.
14: Now, let's also look at the other things. Well, now, they didn't put it through yet, but they're proposing maybe no property taxes.
15: Yeah, which would be very interesting. I'm concerned about that because where's the money going to come from?
14: Well, I know. They didn't really say where it's coming from yet. Okay.
15: Because one of the theories, Dottie, just so that you know, is if they eliminate property taxes, sales taxes will go up, and significantly. I was reading anywhere from 10 to 12% on sales taxes. Now, the problem with that is maybe you can afford 10 to 12%, I can afford 10 to 12%, but it will affect lower income people disproportionately. I mean, adding a tax of 10 to 12% on top of purchases, that's a bit much.
14: Yes, but you will also, you know, when you think about property owners, first of all, there are places in Florida that you can buy a house for $150,000, $200,000. So I'm not saying that's everywhere. Okay, so when you think of homeowners, it doesn't mean that they're all rich. And property taxes are expensive, so that would make homeownership more affordable, and it would also make people be able to get a mortgage easier.
15: Yeah. Okay, I see.
14: I mean, look, everything has an upside and a downside, and you have to weigh everything out. And they have not really come to any conclusion yet. But at least they're trying to come up with ways to attract people to come here.
15: That's right.
14: And let's face it, you know, I would say that, like, I'm in Florida right as we speak. Half the people here are from New York.
15: Yep.
14: Okay, now I'm loyal to New York. I'm not going to. But now I say, my friend. She goes to me, I'm flying back to New York. I said, well, she says, I'm selling my apartment. I'm going to downsize and keep a small apartment there, but I'm selling it. I said, why? Oh, because Mondami, and I think we might have talked about this last week, but Mondami says, right now I think you can exclude like $7,000 of, if you pass on property. He wants to make it from $7,000 to
15: $750,000. Well, so in other words, what are you talking about? The mansion tax, or I'm not following?
14: It's $7,000. He wants to make it $750. He came up with that last week.
15: You know my feelings about the comrade, so I'm not going to. I'm going to exercise my constitutional right to remain silent.
14: Well, don't remain silent. I mean,
15: well, because I don't know. I'm sorry, Doug.
14: Look, he's young. Okay, he won the election. People voted for him, but he has no clue on how he's doing it. And then, if you heard him last week, he said, well, if I can't raise the rich because Kathy Hochul's running again, and I think she's afraid that if she votes against, like, that, if she votes like the rich have to pay more taxes, she'll lose. So she's not going along with him. So he said, well, if I can't raise the rich, then I'll just charge everyone 10% or whatever he said. Maybe it was 9%
15: something. Yeah, 9.5%, yeah.
14: Okay. So where is that affordability? Where is that the promise you made to all these people that you're going to make New York affordable? Now, I will say that politicians have a habit of BSing. Okay?
15: Yeah. Yeah, but right. You know what, Dottie? Can I say something? I'm sorry for interrupting you, but he's never made his contempt for property owners. He's never hidden it, okay? And even Sia Weaver, who's his head of housing, whatever, with tenant protection, whatever, has said they were going to cause pain. Do you remember that? There were some tweets.
14: Yes.
15: There were some tweets that she had issued pre the Mamdani administration where, you know, she wants to see pain. So I think, and for certain segments of this society, I don't want to sound racist, but these are their words, white people. They want to go after white people in particular. I'm sorry, this whole thing.
14: But isn't that sick to pick out whether it's white, black, yellow?

0: to think. And I am convinced everyone voted for Mamdani because it was free.
1: Absolutely. There's no question about it. Free this, free that, free child care.
0: Do you see the free buses?
1: Yep.
0: Do you see the free child care coming up? Do you see anything free so far? I don't know. I don't see it yet. Okay? Like, you know, he can do it, but I don't see it. I think that is socialism he's talking about, where nobody has anything. Okay? But we'll be right back. I think we have a break coming up. You're listening to Iron Real Estate. We'll be right back.

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1: This great moment in American history is brought to you by Connors and Sullivan, serving New York families for over 45 years. In 1987, standing at the Berlin Wall, President Ronald Reagan issued a challenge heard around the world.
2: Mr. Gorbachev, tear down this wall.
1: The wall stood as a symbol of oppression, dividing families and freedom itself. Many believed it would stand forever. His critics dismissed Reagan's words as unrealistic and even provocative. But 2 years later, that wall fell and the Cold War ended shortly after. Reagan believed that strength, clarity, and moral confidence could change history. And on that day, he was unafraid to stand for those beliefs. A reminder of the power of a person's convictions. Connors and Sullivan, serving New York families for over 45 years.
3: A quote from esteemed Justice Learned Hand. Anyone may arrange his affairs that his taxes may be as low as possible. He is not bound to choose the pattern which best pays the treasury. There is not even a patriotic duty to increase one's taxes. Over and over again, the courts have said there is nothing sinister in so arranging affairs as to keep taxes as low as possible. Everybody does it, rich and poor alike, and all do right, for nobody owes any public duty to pay more than the law demands. Mike Connors, Connors and Sullivan.
1: 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And this June, AM 970 is doing just that, right here in the heart of New York City. 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

0: just reading you, like, the Governor Hochul. I think she's the worst. She became the latest blue state leader to help the flight of wealthy taxpaying residents to... She led them to go to Florida. Okay, now she wants them back. But it's her doing they left to begin with. They went to havens like Florida, Alaska, Wyoming, Tennessee, calling millionaires who stayed in the Empire State to fund its massive social services. Okay? She right. wants them to pay everything. So they left. With Florida Governor Ron DeSantis declaring his jurisdiction a free state, Florida, for transplants wishing to leave liberal policies and taxation behind, blue states like New York, Illinois, and California are squeezing and at times pursuing natives who who are from nowhere.
1: You know, it's funny, Dottie. She wants to fund, and this is her quote from that article, generous social programs, the state's generous social programs. So she wants to spend on things like the sanctuary policy of the state, particularly the city, which costs billions and billions of dollars. So she wants other people to pay for that. Isn't that nice?
0: Yeah. Well, it says Hochul has often criticized the most prominent New Yorkers, which she has. Okay.
1: Yep.
0: She told them to flee.
1: That's what I said earlier.
0: You did.
1: Get on a bus. Get on a bus.
0: Okay. And the blue states, and this is a fact, blue state billionaires are exiting, and it's supposed to get much worse in 2026. Okay.
1: Well, particularly if a lot of these additional policies that Mondalmi's talking about, yeah. Yep.
0: I mean, it's ridiculous. But I don't understand. Don't they have basic,
1: no fiscal responsibility. We've talked about that like 1,000 times. No money management, Dottie. We've talked about that 1,000 times. It doesn't matter to them. It doesn't matter. It's not their money.
0: Well, it should be.
1: Yeah,
0: or they
1: well,
0: should get an incentive or some. I don't know. I think the whole system is broken. Nobody should starve in America.
1: No,
0: okay?
1: I agree. And people
0: Nobody.
1: Should have homes, and, place to live. No question about that.
0: Okay. But I am an advocate that you take care of the Americans first.
1: That's right. Our veterans.
0: Then,
1: how about our veterans? Okay.
0: Our veterans. And then you take care of the immigration, the people that are immigrating, because, and they're doing it the right way.
1: And they've been vetted.
0: I mean, I'd be in the city when there was millions. Yeah, you vet them. You don't let criminals, murderers, killers, okay? I mean,
1: rapists, please.
0: Am I crazy? I mean, is that common sense, or am I crazy?
1: Yeah, it's too, it makes too much sense. That's the problem. They don't care. It's disgraceful. If we don't have the funds, then we have to cut. That's what people are taught at a very early age. Right, Dottie? You can't spend what you don't have. Pretty fundamental financial management stuff. So if the people are fleeing and your tax base is diminishing, you have to cut back. But no, do you hear that? You don't hear that?
0: I do. And, let's get your feeling. And again, I'm starting to get a little bit nervous about this.
1: What's the matter?
0: Is your feeling with what's going on with Iran and all that?
1: Oh, no. I'm concerned. I don't know why you brought that up, Dottie. Now we're really going to get in trouble.
0: We're not going to get in trouble. We're just giving our opinions. We're not experts. I'm not an expert. I don't have all the facts, nor do you. And there's a lot of facts that the government
1: hate me.
0: Must know.
1: You're going to hate me, Dottie Herman. You're going to hate me.
0: Why am I going to hate you?
1: Well, look, I don't know why we went back to Iran. I understand the first time about the nuclear threat and trying to eliminate it, and I thought we did. I mean, he said it was eviscerated, or he used the word, we did our job. To go back to Iran, I didn't see what the imminent threat was. I still to this day don't understand why it was necessary for us to go back. His speech, nice speech, talked about things that happened 47 years ago. What happened 47 years ago is not an excuse, in my humble opinion, to go back to Iran. But in any event, we're there. And we support our service members, and God bless them all.
0: But look what they did yesterday. I mean, they killed I mean, I'm sorry. I mean, like, they killed, like, they killed athletes that for protesting.
1: Right.
0: They tortured them. They killed them.
1: That's correct. They're not, the leaders there are animals. The leaders are terrible. Yes. But is that an excuse to invade a country? They've been doing that for decades, already killing their own people.
0: No, I know. Listen, I'm not sure. I don't really know the facts because I think the government has, some secrets they don't tell. And look, you could make an argument for or against, and then, again, I would never get mad at somebody for having a difference of opinion. That's what the world's about. I just think that we're getting in a little deep now.
1: That's what I'm saying. I think it was supposed to be faster, too, right?
0: Now, they're saying it's going to be fast. I mean, that's what they say on the news.
1: Right.
0: Well, they say it's not going to be that long. Did they say that, or am I hearing?
1: Yeah, no, it was supposed to be fast, but now it's going to be longer. And what's concerning me is that Iran is retaliating at other adjoining, countries, like the UAE and Qatar. And, it's impacting billions of dollars in property damage, billions of dollars in energy supplies being destroyed.
0: And didn't they make a threat for California?
1: They did?
0: Yes, they did. They did.
1: Really?
0: Yeah, they did. Well, you can look it up. You Google
1: but I
0: it.
1: Don't know. Do they have intercontinental missiles? I don't know if they have that capability, to be honest.
0: Well,
1: with you.
0: I don't know what capability they had, but I know they threatened. Not New
1: well,
0: York.
1: Well, they may
0: California.
1: Have threatened with sleeper cells and
0: not,
1: stuff
0: yeah,
1: like
0: not,
1: that.
0: Yeah, not big stuff. Not
1: oh,
0: like,
1: I see what you're saying. The sleeper cell stuff.
0: The sleeper cell stuff.
1: Yeah, oh, that I believe in. Yes, that's already happened. A couple of incidents have already happened, right? Look. The leaders there, when I say bad people, I'm not talking about the people of Iran. Bad leadership, no question. Evil. But where's the excuse for the country, the United States of America, getting involved in their politics and in their doings?
0: All right, so let me ask you this question. And this is not a right or wrong because I don't know. Like, we weren't alive. I mean, I wasn't alive when Hitler did all his stuff. But should we allow that to happen? Should we have just sat back? I mean, I don't know when you get involved and you say it's like killing. In one way, I think we should worry about ourselves in our own backyard. Then I say, well, there's
1: see,
0: so
1: you got, you got me speechless there because my
0: because they knew Hitler. I mean, like, people looked the other way at times.
1: Well, they denied it also, right? There was a lot of denial about it.
0: Well, people didn't really realize. Who knows? We weren't around. But I'm just saying. But when you look at what they did, I mean, I'm just... Now, I don't think Iran was... In many ways, I agree with you. Like, you know what? In many ways, I don't. I agree.
1: Yeah, but
0: with,
1: thousands of Christians are being killed in Africa. You've got so we are going to become the police force of the world, Dottie. I'm not justifying. I'm not trying to be.
0: I would love anybody to call. The number. I can't.
1: Yeah, I think it's
0: 866-970.
1: Yeah, 9622.
0: 866-970-9622. I would just love. There's no right and there's no wrong opinion. Okay? There's none. So you don't have to feel, oh, I'm right, you're wrong. There's no. These are just opinions. And don't forget, we as people really don't know all the details of anything. We only know what the news tells us.
1: Right.
0: And I don't have that much faith.
1: But before we engage,
0: but
1: let me ask you, before we go to a break, Dottie, before we send troops in harm's way, shouldn't the American people be given some explanation as to why now?
0: Yes.
1: And
0: don't agree with it. Say, well, you know what? I heard the explanation, and I really don't agree with that. But at least it's an explanation for what the thinking behind it was.
1: Yeah,
0: right?
1: but what I'm saying in a long-winded way, I don't think Trump's speech gave that explanation.
0: Well, I was in and out of the hospital, so I'm blurring exactly what he said.
1: Yeah,
0: if
1: you take a look at he's talking
0: but
1: about...
0: But I do listen to all the different channels at night because I can't sleep anyway. So I put on CNN, I put on Fox, I put on MSNBC. They all have a different angle.
1: Right. And what are they saying? What is CNN saying?
0: They all say something different. CNN hates Trump, so they're against him. Fox is more Trump supporting. MSNBC, I'm not sure what they are. Then they have Andrew Cuomo has his show now again. He has his, he's kind of like, I think he plays it down the safe.
1: Well, let me ask you this before we go to the break. Do you have any idea why we're there? See, that's the thing. That's the question. See, it's that confusion, because I have the same confusion, Dottie.
0: I'm trying to think of why we went there to begin with. When did we go there? Like a month ago? 3 weeks ago?
1: A couple of weeks ago. Yeah, it's a couple of weeks now. Yeah.
0: But it was supposed to be, like, limited. I mean, it wasn't supposed to be...
1: And it was supposed to be fast, right?
0: Well, they're still saying. I mean, I hear them on the news. Whether it's true or not, I couldn't tell you. But they say, oh, I heard the vice president come on, and he said, oh, it's going to be fast. I heard Rubio. They all say, oh, it's only a couple of weeks. And then if I heard Trump correctly, and I'm not sure if I heard this, he's like, well, we did everything. We destroyed them. We took their guns away. We killed all those leaders. They did kill a lot of bad people.
1: Yes, which is fine. I have no problem with that. But
0: yeah, they did really get rid of a lot of real bad people.
1: Yeah.
0: They did all that. So I think Trump kind of said, we're done. That's what I thought I heard him say, basically. Like, well, we destroyed their army or whatever they destroyed. We destroyed their nuclear stuff. I guess
1: the stock market is tanking. There's a loss of confidence that this is going to be as short as they claim. I mean, the stock market went down significantly last couple of days. So I'm not so sure if we can believe that stuff, Dottie. That's the thing. And other countries of the world are not really in our corner. Nobody wanted to help Trump when he said, let's clear out the strait. You know, the Strait of Hormuz.
0: Oh, Korea did. Didn't Korea? Somebody.
1: Yeah, yeah, but you know, a lot of people. I think the UK might now. I'm not sure.
0: The UK is now. I think they all said, "Well, it's not our war," and we don't feel we should have gotten into it, and it's not our war. That's what initially they said.
1: Yeah.
0: And then he was upset with that, which I get. Well, he was like, "They should help us."
1: Yeah.
0: But I think now they're coming around. I think, but I'm not really sure.
1: Not sure
0: because. You can't believe what you hear on the news.
1: Nope.
0: So
1: unfortunately, though, Dottie, and please don't be upset with me, you also necessarily can't believe what politicians are saying either.
0: Why would I be upset with you? I already know that.
1: Yeah.
0: Then what is like, okay, so I wish somebody would call in. There's got to be a genius among you. Okay? Somebody who says, okay, here's a guideline. How do people decipher what's... Look, you can have whatever opinion you want to have, but you first have to have a set of facts. You know, then you can have disagree. I don't think the facts are different on whatever station you listen to.
1: Yep.
0: So how can you really have an opinion of when you don't really, when the facts differ?
1: That's my point. I don't understand why we're there to begin with. I understand they were bad people. But to declare war, Dottie, you're required to have some sort of imminent threat.
0: And there was no imminent threat that I know of.
1: I don't remember there was. I don't think so.
0: But again, please, if you're listening, don't take what I'm saying for a fact. Because we're just
1: expressing opinions because I don't know what I'm talking about either. I'm not sure what I'm talking about.
0: We're just speculating. But you know what? I am going to try to find the facts out if that's possible. So at least I can give you the facts and then you can kind of make your own decisions. But I don't know if that's possible because where do we get our information from?
1: The same place everybody else does, you know, in the media.
0: The media is not reliable, I'm sorry.
1: And, you know, Trump's social account, you know, Truth Social account.
0: Do you know I don't go on that? I don't. And it's not like I'm not a fan of it. I think he did a lot of great things. Okay, now they can shoot me if you... But I did think he did a lot of great things. And I think that I give him credit that he... He does what he feels. He has excuse. I don't want to say the word. I can't say it on air. But, you know, he takes a stand. He's not wishy-washy. With Biden, I don't know what happened.
1: Oh, let's not talk about Biden. But thank God it's time for a commercial, Dottie.
0: What do you think, thank God? We're going to miss our audience. Now maybe the news will tell you the facts.
1: I didn't want to talk about Iran. Talk about Iran. Oh, boy.
0: Well, it's a mess. And it's happening. And it's real estate. And everything now is just a real estate show. We're talking politics. But real estate, but I'm telling you, people are still buying real estate. And the interest rates went down.

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1: The preceding hour of programming was pre-recorded.
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3: Breaking news at Town Hall. I'm Bob Agnew in Washington. Federal prosecutors say multiple election fraud investigations are underway now in California as officials there continue counting ballots from this week's primary election.
4: The Assistant U.S. Attorney for Los Angeles, Bill Esaly, says his office has opened multiple election fraud investigations and sent a prosecutor to Los Angeles County's vote counting center. A spokesman for the county's registrar said an Assistant U.S. Attorney was given an overview of the public observation program and participated in a walkthrough of the ballot processing operations, something he described as routine. The developments came as President Trump repeated claims of mass fraud over the drawn-out vote count from California's Tuesday primary. I'm Jennifer King.
3: New polling is raising questions for the Democrats about their outlook in Maine's Senate race.
5: Democrats are facing new concerns in Maine's Senate race, as recent polling suggests their nominee's lead over Republican Senator Susan Collins may be narrowing. The latest survey shows the race tightening after weeks of scrutiny surrounding the Democratic candidate. The numbers are fueling questions about whether voters are reconsidering their support as additional reports and allegations continue to draw attention. Willie Nelson, Los Angeles.
3: The remaining three 60-minute stars say they're staying on at the CBS show, one they don't want to see die.
6: Executive producer Tanya Simon was fired. So were correspondents Sharon Alfonsi, Cecilia Vega, and this week Scott Pelley. It leaves the show with three reporters.
7: I'm Bill Whitaker.
8: I'm John Wertheim.
9: I'm Leslie Stahl.
6: In a memo to fellow staff obtained by the AP, Stahl, Whitaker, and Wertheim expressed anger over the recent firings and were having a hard time deciding whether to stay. The three remaining reporters said if they can continue committing acts of independent, fearless journalism and storytelling, they're here for it, adding, if not, they leave. I'm Ed Donahue.
3: More on these stories at townhall.com.
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3: Anthropic is proposing that top AI companies coordinate a way to pause the development of advanced AI systems in the event they become too dangerous.
11: The company behind the Claude chatbot says the technology is improving so quickly that there's a risk humans could lose control. In a blog post Thursday, Anthropic suggests giving the world an option to slow or temporarily pause AI development. The company plans to research ways to implement this pause, noting that AI models are getting faster, doubling their task capabilities every 4 months. This rapid advancement could lead to AI designing its own successors, raising control concerns. Keith Peters, Washington.
3: President Trump on Friday pushed back on inflation concerns driven by a strong jobs report, arguing robust growth should be viewed as a positive for the markets. He says that stocks should eventually be going up and not down. Breaking news and analysis at townhall.com. President Trump told the Wall Street Journal he wants incoming acting director of National Intelligence Bill Pulte to, in his words, start the process of firing large numbers of employees in the DNI's office.
12: Trump noted that the size of the office has been
13: way too high for way too long. Yeah, I wouldn't mind. If he could, I wouldn't mind that.
12: Trump's administration announced last August that the office's budget would be cut by more than $700 million per year, while slashing the size of its workforce by roughly 40%. In an earlier interview with the Wall Street Journal, Trump says there's a lot of people that shouldn't be there. The Journal says that was a reference to intelligence officials who served under former presidents Joe Biden and Barack Obama. I'm Lisa Dwyer.
3: Pulte, who leads the Federal Housing Finance Agency, was tapped to replace outgoing DNI Tulsi Gabbard. More of these stories at townhall.com.
1: 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The following is a very special Best of Eye on Real Estate with Douglas Elliman Vice Chair Dottie Herman. 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
8: We're back. You're listening to Eye on Real Estate, and we had a caller, or actually not a caller, an emailer, who said, gee, you haven't talked about real estate. And I haven't, but it has to do with real estate, and I was very passionate about this. But let me just get to how this does affect real estate, whether you believe that or not. And I'll just give you a quote. J.P. Morgan warned clients Monday that a prolonged war with Iran could send the S&P 500 into a 10% plunge. Additionally, defiant comments from Iran's military cast doubts over prospects of a swift resolution. Now, this comes at a time when mortgage rates are hitting their lowest mark in 3 years, which I said in the beginning of the show for those who might have not heard me. And the housing listings, which I also said in the beginning of the show, have increased 10% year over year, marking the 27th straight month of gains. And we still didn't have enough inventory. I said that in the beginning of the year.
9: Yes, that's right.
8: Okay, so those have to listen a little better.
9: And because of the war, by the way, the Feds kept the interest rates unchanged, so there's no cut because of all the uncertainty about inflation and affordability, because the war is having an impact, can have an impact on costs and all the other good stuff.
8: Yes, it does. Now, so, for investors looking to put their money to the best use, the question then becomes whether now is the right time to buy real estate or the stock market is still the place to go. So let me give you the outlook. Experts agree that investing in real estate is a solid bet. But remember what I always tell you, especially if you're willing to commit for the long term. You know, it's not like you're going to flip and get rich.
9: Yep.
8: Put simply, you can't live on a stock. Okay? There is so much uncertainty in both the stock and the housing market. And I'm telling you, giving you the way it is. But when things are certain, when things are uncertain, you usually get better prices. There is so much uncertainty in both the stock and housing markets right now, stemming primarily from the conflict in Iran.
9: Right. So that's right. That's correct.
8: I have to say that I did bring up politics because it does affect real estate, and it sent stocks plummeting. Now, in real estate, we would always say when the stock market had good bonuses, we knew real estate was going to boom. You know, when they had a good year and they all got great bonuses?
9: Yep.
8: Okay? So stock markets also affect real estate. And, you know, the conflict has sent stocks plummeting and ended the decent... Well, and it says it's ended the descent of mortgage rates, that they're not going to come down anymore. And I don't know if that's correct.
9: Well, they're worried about inflation, so it's still too soon. They say there may be one cut before the end of this year.
8: You could easily lose money in either investment right now, and you could easily be buying the dip and make a big profit investing in either right now. So you have to be wise. The main cause for real estate is that it's practical value outside of its potential, you know, terms. And I think when there's questions and there's uncertainties, I think... And again, I'm giving you a general statement. I think you can kind of negotiate a little bit better. There's more inventory, as I said, this year than there was last year. The interest rates are lower than they've been for the last year. So, and what do I tell you? It was once believed that a homeowner needed to retain their property for at least 5 years to make a decent return on their investment. While that number has been bumped up a few years, it's still widely believed that your home's appreciation will grow with you. Okay, so I think it's a good investment long term, Okay, and what do I tell every week? I say you can't time the real estate market.
9: Amen. Amen.
8: Okay, but interest rates are lower than they were, so affordability is better than it was last year. There's more inventory. And the homes climbed up significantly when we had COVID. I mean, that was like, forget it. The homes were going up 20%. I told you they're kind of flat to like maybe 3% appreciation, 5%, in some cases flat. But they're not appreciating that much. So, and you have negotiability. You could, during the pandemic, you couldn't negotiate.
9: No way.
8: You didn't have cash, you couldn't. So I think that, you know, it's favorable. If you're in the market and you can get a mortgage and you can afford a mortgage and you have a job that you think you're going to keep for a while, I don't care what anyone says. I don't think there's a better investment than real estate. And I'm going to tell you something. That's where I made my money. Not because I knew anything, just because my father was like, invest in real estate, invest in real estate. And I didn't have a lot of money. And if you don't, maybe you'll go in with some friends. You have to call Lucas first because you have to have a good agreement. But that's how I started. I didn't have the money to do it myself. I went with a few friends.
9: Me too. That's how I started too.
8: Okay, but you know, it's still, the home prices are high, so it's really tough to buy a house today. Then, of course, if you have the bank of mom and dad, always helpful. Okay, but sometimes you don't, like I didn't. Okay, so if you're looking to buy, all I can tell you is buy for long term. Don't think you're going to flip it. Now, there are cases where that could happen, but for most part, it's a long term investment. Okay? And if you're a first-time buyer or someone looking to lay down roots, buying a home is still a good investment. And you can look that up. Real estate holds value beyond simply being an investment vehicle. For homeowners who live in the home they own versus rent it out, having a place to live is valuable. It's a valuable part, okay, from the potential return. And, you know, usually people love their homes. What do they say? There's no place by home, you know? Buying may not be the right decision for households who want to or need to purchase a new home to live in now. You have to, there's no, I can't give blanket advice. Lucas and I can't say, this is general advice. You have to go to your financial advisor or your accountant. Then you have to look at your age, because age plays a factor in the sense that, you know, is your income going to be going up? Is it going to be going down? Is there a two-income family, or is one of the people going to not work anymore? You have to look at a lot of different factors. But again, interest rates are low, prices are high. You know, I took, what do I take? And we'll go through it another week. I haven't done it for a while. I also suggest an adjustable mortgage. I'm just paying off, well, I'm not paying it off. I have a mortgage in the city. I refinanced it 2 or 3 times. I bought during the height of the market. It was like $1.4 million. I couldn't even get that now, $1.2 million, whatever it was. I took a 5-year adjustable, and that adjustment came up just now, so the interest rates went up from when I took it. So now I'm just taking another mortgage out. And I'm taking another adjustable mortgage. Okay, there's a lot of creative ways to do things. But it's individual, and it would depend on your individual circumstances. So that is what I want you to know. And also, you could use AI. I mean, have you seen what AI has done with real estate?
9: It's amazing stuff. And we have a guest coming up, right, that's going to talk about AI and real estate. Isn't that right?
8: Yes.
9: Judd Hoffman, I think his name is.
8: Yes, AI is 82% of Americans now use AI tools to help research real estate. Okay, and housing
9: stuff.
8: Decisions. AI could actually tell you if it's a good decision. Despite the real estate agents remain the most trusted source of information. Well, look, you want to use AI, but you want to use a real estate or human also. Housing search behavior has shifted to video platforms like YouTube and TikTok. The buyers research neighborhoods and listings before contacting agents. buyers are educated today. They do all that background information first. Lucas, if AI is helping people analyze the housing market, does that create new legal risks for buyers and sellers?
9: Ooh, Dottie, absolutely. The moment people start relying on AI, right, for pricing, disclosures, or market predictions, you start raising questions about accuracy, duty, and also about liability. So if AI influences a decision, so let me ask you this, and it's wrong, right? Lawyers will ask, who's responsible?
8: Well, who is?
9: Right? The developer, the broker who used it, the consumer who trusted it. I think sort of you have to be aware, of the risks associated with AI. But let me tell you this, AI has not eliminated risk. It's only shifted it and it's complicated it. That's all, Dottie. But you have to act on your own at your own peril, because you can't assume what you're given by AI is accurate. And as I've said before in other shows,
8: what do they call that? When
9: hallucinations.
8: Hallucinations.
9: Hallucinations.
8: When it gives wrong information.
9: And it does that a lot. Do you know that I would just our guest today is Judd D. Hoffman is his name. And I was doing a post to help promote the show. So I asked, I didn't have his middle name. So I put in the AI, what is our guest's middle name? Dottie, it made it up. R.
8: It made it up?
9: It made it up. So I said, that's not his middle name. Let verify. Comes back, R. It's D, Dottie. If you go to his website and you check him out, it's D. It totally makes stuff up sometimes. So you have to be very, very careful. And you can't assume something as simple as a name is accurate. Isn't that scary?
8: Well, it is scary, but you have to use your discretion and double-check everything.
9: So
8: I think AI is great.
9: That's right, but you act at your own risk.
8: And before we bring in our expert, our AI expert at 11:30...
9: Right.
8: I want to talk about something every buyer, seller, and real estate professional should be thinking about right now.
9: What's that,
8: Dottie? Technology is quietly transforming the entire real estate industry.
9: Absolutely.
8: From how homes are priced, because AI is getting involved in the pricing, to how buyers find properties, how deals are negotiated. I mean, it will even tell you how to negotiate.
9: Yep.
8: And even how buildings are managed. Artificial intelligence is becoming one of the most powerful tools in the business.
9: Yep.
8: But what does that really mean for the average homeowner or buyer? Anyone have an answer?
9: Well, we'll ask our guest at 11:30 because that's his expertise.
8: Well, I think a lot of people don't even realize how dramatic the shift has been because it's come so kind of quick. If you bought or sold a home 15 or 20 years ago, the process today is almost unrecognizable than it was 20 years ago.
9: Yes.
8: It really is. Now, another stat. 95% of home buyers now begin their search online. Well, I think we all kind of knew that. That means that before you ever speak to an agent, they've already looked at photos, compared prices, narrowed down neighborhoods. They've gone to AI to see if the neighborhood's safe and all that stuff. And that's a complete reversal of how business was done 20 years ago. Buyers are totally informed. Maybe they're even over-informed. At times, buyers will know more than the listing broker themselves. That's how much preparation they do.
9: Yep.
8: Agents are no longer the gatekeepers of listings. People now have access to everything and every information they want. Power has shifted toward the consumer. And I think that's good. That doesn't mean
9: you think, but don't you think that gives them overconfidence, though, Dottie?
8: No. I always think an educated consumer is better. So I think
9: that
8: you
9: sounds
8: should
9: like
8: know
9: that size. That sounds
8: well,
9: like the size Sims. Yes, size
8: Sims
9: consumer.
8: That was 25 years ago.
9: Yeah,
8: but it's true. It's good that you know yourself, and then you double check with the experts. But you should have an understanding yourself too. I mean, I that's just my opinion. Okay.
9: I think that I don't disagree. I don't disagree. But you have
8: well,
9: to be
8: you know,
9: open.
8: If you really look at what buyers do say, and if you're an older buyer, maybe you don't, but younger buyers do. Buyers now check their homes like they check stocks. They'll go on and see, gee, I bought the home last year. What's it worth today? What's
9: yeah,
8: it
9: I've
8: worth
9: done
8: six
9: that.
8: Months ago?
9: I've done
8: okay?
9: that.
8: Now, I think a lot of older boys are not in the habit of doing that, but younger boys, they will check the value of their home like they check the stock market.
9: Yep.
8: And Zestimates, which is Zillow, which they give you Zestimate culture, which is what they think it's worth, they're not always right. Well, they create price expectations.
9: Which cannot, sometimes is not a good thing, Dottie, right? Unrealistic.
8: Well, I think sometimes they're wrong.
9: Right.
8: So it doesn't mean because you see a Zestimate that that's the right price. And, of course, they don't go into the houses. So they don't really know, like, what the insides are about. And they don't really know if there's a lot of work. They don't really know. But you're right. Sometimes you have unrealistic expectations.
9: And has it become psychological, Dottie? No. What do you think? Because...
8: Well, it's just so, I'm thinking, and I'm so involved. When I started the business, people would look in the papers.
9: I remember that, sure.
8: The New York Times, they would go into the New York Times and that had all the listings.
9: Right, I remember.
8: And then they would circle properties with a pen.
9: This is even before the internet. The kids out there don't even realize that we had to use the newspapers for this stuff. Yes.
8: Okay. And then the access was delayed. The information could have been old. It could have been sold already.
9: Yeah, property sold already by the time you read about it. Yeah, right. It was very frustrating.
8: Do you remember that? I mean, it's hard to remember. People wouldn't remember that today.
9: No, kids won't even understand what we're talking about. But
8: then we had the virtual tours where you could actually see the house without going in the house.
9: Amazing stuff, right?
8: And now they're not optional. They're expected.
9: Yep.
8: And buyers, just to give you a number, buyers often view 5 to 10 homes online before visiting one in person.
9: That sounds low to me. That sounds low. I bet online a lot more.
8: Yeah, but that's why I tell people when you put your home online, you better make sure it's up to snuff. Because if you don't, they're going to just bypass your home and never go look at it. So you have to have whoever the agent is that puts it online have it done up perfect. No.
9: But in your experience, Dottie, let me ask you, are a lot of deals done sight unseen? Have you seen some of those?
8: I've seen some, but I say less than more.
9: Yeah, I think you're right. Because it's risky.
8: I don't ever advise it.
9: It's now, risky. It's a terrible thing
8: I don't
9: to do.
8: Ever advise it. You don't know what else is on the block. You don't know what's wrong with the property.
9: Amen.
8: But
9: that's
8: if
9: right.
8: you get a great deal or you know the, like you, let's say you know the block. Because you have a friend that lives there or something.
9: Right.
8: Okay. But I would say most people want to see the property. Another major shift in real estate is closings. Remember how long closings used to take, Lucas?
9: Oh, months. Sorry, months.
8: Hours, days, months.
9: Yep.
8: Stacks of paper, sitting in conference rooms. Now they don't do that anymore. They do digital closings.
9: And I think that's good. I think that's all good because it's searchable. Documents are easy to find. Keywords, you can use keywords to flag certain things. It's great. I don't object to at all. Getting rid of the paper, saving trees, all good.
8: Well, all good. Nobody uses paper anymore except old people. I sometimes still have a little book I throw in my bag just to jot things down, even though...
9: Kids don't even know how to write anymore, but that's a different topic.
8: They don't take penmanship anymore.
9: Yeah, either. I know. We won't go off topic.
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0: in American history is brought to you by Connors and Sullivan and LifeVac. 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They put their names to a document that would change the world. The Declaration of Independence wasn't just a breakup letter for King George. It was a bold statement of principle that our rights don't come from government, but from God, that all men are created equal, and that liberty is worth risking everything for. 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It's an idea. An idea born in courage, sustained by sacrifice, and passed from generation to generation. 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
1: 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Did you know older adults are at increased risk of choking? 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
0: The best in the real estate industry, sharing their insights with you now as we return to Eye on Real Estate with the Vice Chair of Douglas Elliman, Dottie Herman.
2: Well, welcome back to Eye on Real Estate. I'm Dottie Herman. We've been talking about artificial intelligence, what it means, the risk, the opportunities. And now we're bringing someone who is actually building this technology specifically for real estate. Our guest today is Judd D. Hoffman, co-founder and CEO of Ethica AI, the company behind Voice Pilot, what's being called the first voice-powered AI assistant designed specifically for real estate transactions. This is a first. And he's here, and he's alive, and this is being used in real estate. So, welcome, Judd. Welcome, Judd. I'm so glad
3: you
2: came on. Good, great. So, Judd, tell us a little about yourself and how you got involved with this before we go any deeper.
3: No problem. By the way, good morning. Great to speak with you. Been listening to you for a long time, so it's really nice to be on. So, my name's Judd Hoffman. I'm actually in San Diego today, so it's a little earlier for me. I've been in real estate for a long time. So I was president of a company called First American Title. Do you guys know First American?
4: Of course. Yes. Wow.
3: I would be surprised if you haven't. So I was president of First American Title for a long time. So I've been in title, and I also helped start a company called States Title, or DOMA. Have you heard of DOMA, another title company?
4: Yes, I have.
3: Okay. So my entire career, I've been helping real estate agents. So about 2.5 years ago, my co-founder, Jay Shaw, came to me and said, hey, would you like to help real estate agents a little differently that you have in the past? I said, no. He said, are you sure? And he told me what he was doing with AI. And so, Dottie, and it's Lucas, right? Lucas?
4: Yes, yes, Judd. Thank you. Hi, Judd.
3: Great to meet you. Great to meet you. I said, sure. So the long of the short of it, guys, was I loved what he was doing, and I realized that agents have just been doing the same thing over and over and over again. And to be quite honest, just to be blunt, everyone's betting against the agent. And so I've always betted with the agent, and I think agents are going to be out there forever. It's a human transaction. So Jay and I came up with this product called Voice Pilot. We can go into that in a little bit, but this product and this new technology is really empowering agents to actually do what they do well, which is market and sell homes.
2: So it helps them market homes?
3: Yeah, so Dottie, superpowers of agents are literally to go out there and market. What we want to do with Voice Pilot, and I'll go into what it is a little bit, it's an AI native platform, like you said, and it's specifically built for people like you. So at its core, it lets agents and teams like move through the complex forms and workflows using natural conversation instead of kind of all the manual data entry that you guys were just talking about, like all the administrative work. We take that away from agents. So what Voice Pilot does, go ahead.
2: You streamline it, basically, you know.
3: 100%. So what we do is literally at its core, an agent can pick up their phone, and Dottie, I'm sure you're on the phone a lot, and so same with you, Lucas. You dial a number, and Ethica walks you through all of your real estate forms, like RLAs, RPAs, AVIDs, everything that you need to do on a computer, you can now do via voice through your phone.
2: And would you do me a favor, for those people who are listening who are not real estate agents, which many of them are not, a lot of you use real estate agents and maybe don't know what they have to go through to get you all the stuff. So it helps them streamline the process and really make it also probably easier for you to understand.
3: Yeah, so let me go through that. That's a wonderful point. So what a real estate, what everyone sees on the outside, what a real estate agent does, there's a lot behind the scenes. So when someone wants to look at a home, a condo, an apartment, a real estate agent shows them that condo and that apartment. And then when someone says, you know, I would either like to sell this or buy this, there is a lot of paperwork behind the scenes. So if someone wants to put an offer on a house, there it is, amazing, as you guys both know, an amazing amount of administrative work either they do or a transaction coordinator does or an assistant does. What we do is we take that utilizing AI, and you can just make a phone call now and fill out all the forms, no matter what state you're in. We're focused in California at the moment, but we help the agent focus on selling or buying that home for their customer instead of being bogged down with all of the paperwork they need to do behind the scenes.
2: Yeah, I'm not quite sure how many buyers really know how much paperwork there is. There's a lot of paperwork. And what you really want your agent for, and I do believe in AI, but I do believe in the agent. I think the combination of them both is a home run.
3: Agreed.
2: And I can tell you, I look at AI design rooms, tell you whether it's safe, tell you where you should live, tell you like how you should negotiate. And again, I am not at a point where I'm an expert to tell you to use that solely. But I think with a good agent and an AI, I think, you know, I think it's so far superior than it ever was. Because I remember how we started with no real information, I mean, whatsoever.
3: Yeah, and
4: agent,
3: and
4: Judd, I was reading that your service saves about 10 to 15 hours of administrative work per week. Is that about right? Or am I off on that?
3: You know what? It all depends, right? And so, Lucas, it's interesting. It's a little nuanced of an answer, but I'll say this. The answer is yes, it's going to save time, but it all depends on if you've been in real estate for a week or you've been in real estate for 30 years, right? So what we like to say is when that selling agent gets an offer and you're utilizing Voice Pilot, it does, you know, they won't know whether the agent's been in the business for a week or 30 years, right? And so to answer your question, we're hoping to take all of that away. So I think right now the average agent spends probably 12 to 15 hours or more a week, depending on how many listings and houses they're buying for their clients. But yeah, it saves, we say, around 65% of their time right now.
4: Wow. That's amazing stuff. That's amazing.
2: And,
4: stuff.
2: You know what? That's amazing, but how does that help? That helps the consumer, because what you really want an agent to do is help you along. You know, look, I always say if you have a good agent, they best know how to negotiate. So you want the skills that agents really can help you with negotiations, things of that nature. The way they present an offer to the seller. I mean, I've seen agents blow a deal up because they just didn't know how to negotiate right. So this gives them the opportunity to do what they do best and take the paperwork, which anybody could do. I mean, it's mechanical. Take that load off them and let them help that consumer get that home at the best price, the least inconvenience, and the best terms.
3: And you know what, Dottie? You know, the agent, to your point, and again, this is our bet, stays in full control. Right. All Voice Pilot does is helps accelerate the drafting and workflow process. But like to your point, Dottie, it does not replace three things: the agent's judgment, most importantly, the negotiation, or the client relationships. As you guys both know, real estate is deeply human, deeply human. Even me being steeped in AI, I would never just use AI to buy and sell a home. I'm always going to use an agent. And quite frankly, the agent's the one, to your point, Dottie, it's going to save you money. It's going to get you the right home. It's going to make you feel safe. But literally, we're just taking away the friction that the agent has to do on the back end.
2: No, I think it's great. I think it's the best of all worlds. And as I agree with you. I would not use AI alone. But I would use AI, and I'd use an agent. And then I'd use my own. You know, people today are informed. Like, you know, they try to do a lot of it. Like, people today go on AI way before they even call an agent. They look up. So I think that all of those tools together really make the process easier, take away the stuff that's kind of like just busy work that has to be done, but it's not going to make you get a better deal or anything like that. And lets the agent really help you. So I think that's great.
3: And you know what, Dottie? I kind of feel bad for agents right now, and this is why we're doing this. Because transactions are just keep, you know, their complexity keeps getting, you know, increases. Every day, and the agents are asking you to do more with less time, right? And so AI is finally becoming useful enough to move, like, the novelty of people looking for AI to actually real infrastructure.
2: Yeah.
3: So, like, this is the moment where we can actually help agents in, like, a practical, everyday way. And the most important thing that consumers should know and agents should know is AI tools are interesting, but something like Voice Pilot was literally made for real estate agents. And so when people use ChatGPT or Claude, they kind of weren't made for that, right? They're made for everything. It's a one size fits all. And that's where things get a little dangerous.
2: I hear you. I mean, I kind of use all of that stuff, and I, you mm-hmm. know, use discretion. I just think that all of these tools are helpful, but I think that you want to combine them together, you know, with a human and look. And also a good agent, because I really feel there's agents and there's agents, and I think that you need to find someone that you

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3: We're back. You're listening to Eye on Real Estate. I'm Dottie Herman. We're here with Judy Hoffman, CEO of Ethica AI. And we're talking about AI and some of the tools that help agents. But since this show is not about agents only, I'm just talking to the general public on how it can help everybody in real estate. And when you help your agents take away some of the tedious work that they do, that gives them more time to spend with you to do what is going to help you, when that be negotiating, that be finding the right property, that be doing some of the research. So I think it's, you know, really good because it takes the time away from stuff that's really not going to make your deal any better. It just has to be done. So I think this is great. I think it's a great tool for agents. But as I said, we're just talking to kind of everyone today, so it's not about agents only. And I think it really is. Now, you say that 82% of Americans are using AI tools to get real estate information now anyway.
4: Yeah. Yep. And also, too, Dottie, you know, you make a good point. This is for everybody. But also the tools, just AI in general, whether it be VoicePilot or not, it also helps agents and their

0: consumers and their customers and their you know, their buyers and sellers stay compliant as well. So AI also is keeping agents the most up to date with all of the new compliance, everything they need to know, and that really helps the consumer in a big way.
1: I didn't get into it. I'm not going to get into it on today's show. I think that we're about to see a big change in real estate. I think what Compass is trying to achieve is kind of revolutionary. So, although I would have done that a long time ago when I had like most of the market share, I think the business is changing. I think that you're going to see a lot of changes come forward. I also think that, you know, you're going to find that, like, you really want to do your homework and find the right agent, somebody that you relate to, but somebody who's on top of the business, because there's a lot of agents, and that doesn't, you know, I'm not a believer of using an agent that lives in another place. And everyone's using AI. It's just how you use it and to what extent you use it. And I think there's a place for all of these things. I don't think it's one, this is just my opinion. I don't think it's one single thing. I think it's you put them all together.
0: Agreed, Dottie. I'm a strong believer in human and technology together as a superpower.
2: Hey, but let me ask you this, Judd. Before the break, Dottie was suggesting accuracy and hallucinations. We were talking about problems with AI. And, for example, we were telling our listeners, when I was preparing a promo for you appearing on the show, I asked AI what your middle initial was. I put in Ethica, and I put in all the pertinent information, and then it came back with Judd R. Hoffman. Now, how accurate is... When you say that AI is helping agents and taking about 10 to 15 hours of administrative work, those are my numbers, away from them, how reliable, though, is the work product? And do they still need to check it? Do you know what I mean?
0: Lucas, great question. So two answers to that. What AI does is it takes all the available information, and if it can't figure it out, it hallucinates. Right, it'll just give you something. So that Judd R that you got, because my middle name is Darren with the D, there is a Judd R out there that's in real estate and pulled it from somewhere else, right? So it's not like it hallucinated, it just grabbed the wrong thing. And to your point, you know, and Dottie keeps saying it, AI is great for one thing. It compiles information.
1: Right.
0: It helps you, you know, put it all together. But at the end of the day, you have to review everything. AI is a great guide, and it's good guide rails, but an agent or people in general, if you're not proofreading, you're doing yourself a huge injustice. Huge injustice. It just makes you faster and smarter, but you're the end result.
2: And you have to review.
1: Yeah, what do you see next? I mean, do you see anything in the, like, you work closely, and I so much agree with you. I think these tools all enhance the agent. I don't ever see replacing an agent. Like, I'm like you. I'm not going to listen to an AI, okay? I would go to them and see what they have to say, but I would definitely use a human being. So I think they're all enhancing each other. And I kind of see that I think that real estate is changing. I mean, like, I went back 20 years ago. It was so different 20 years ago that anybody that was born the last 10, 15 years wouldn't even recognize it. I mean, we actually went to the papers to look for listings. And half of them were sold already.
0: Yep. And I think, you know what, Dottie, to that point, I think it's changed so much, but it also has stayed the same, if you think about it.
1: Yes,
0: you're right. Everyone now goes to a multiple listing service that you can get, like Zillow, Redfin. You know, you can find the home that you liked before, but then you're going to the agent, which stays the same, right? And an agent can say to you, that's good, that's not bad. Well, I've seen that home 2 days ago, and I know there's a problem with this. So, you know, again, technology is giving us a lot of information. And you ask where I think it's going. It's like anything else. It's making us a lot quicker. But at the end of the day, the human is the one that, this is a human, it's a human society. And I'll even say, I mean, think about it this way. People still love live sports. People still love being together. People still love watching the Oscars live. That's not going to change. AI is just going to change the experience.
1: I couldn't agree with you more. And it enhances the experience, but all of them put together makes it great. And now I was looking at AR the other day, and it like somebody put a room in, like you could put like your den in, and it decorates your den, and it's amazing. It's amazing what it does, and it's amazing what it's going to do. So if agents want to get a hold of you, how do they get a hold of you?
0: It's very easy. So you can go to the website. It's www.heyethica, and that's HEYETHICA.com. And there's a video on there. You can sign up. There's all kinds of things you can find there. And also, too, if you just want to learn more about AI and inside the real estate community, or even as a consumer, great place to check out.
1: Right. So let me ask you this, Judd. Most agents, a lot of agents, I don't want to say most, a lot, are using AI for simple things like writing. Like, you know, if they have a listing, they'll say, oh, this is the listing. Can you write a little information about it? Or a marketing content. But very few are using it for their actual transaction process. So you've come up with a way that actually fills that gap, correct?
0: Bingo. So,
1: did
0: like,
1: I get it?
0: Just the cut. Yep. I mean, you got it. And the funny thing, Dottie, is you hit the nail on the head. You know, something that we're building, Voice Pilot, it's built specifically for real estate agents. It's designed to help agents work faster, like we talked about, by staying compliant. What you're talking about is everyone's trying to figure out how to market better by using AI or get their sentences better. We're just building a better infrastructure for how real estate actually gets done. So we're doing the transaction layer where everybody else is using AI for marketing.
1: That's true. Okay, that's true. So I just think that it's a great tool, and I think we have so many tools, and I think that learning how to use these tools together is the way to go. Okay? I really think...
0: And that's the core, Dottie.
1: Go to your site, you know, right?
0: You say it again?
1: I said they can go to that site if they're an agent and they want to inquire on how to how to work with you.
0: 100%. And we are here just to help. That's what the foundation of this company is. And by the way, it's called Ethica because it's Ethica or ethical AI. That's where the name came from 3 years ago. Because I think AI, Dottie, has the worst PR department. Everyone's so scared of it. Everyone, and I don't think they have really good PR AI. So we're trying to change that for everybody.
1: Yes, and I think you're doing a good job. And I think, do you see, what do you kind of see in the future? Do you see any big changes, like instrumental, or you see, basically what we're saying is, as much as things advance, that agent will always be important in the transaction.
0: You know, it's the first time I'm going to say to you, Dottie, I don't know. AI is changing in such a fast way and changing everything, but to the core of it, it's always going to be a business with people. It's a human interaction. So I think AI and all technology is going to be around that core, and the core is going to be people like you, Dottie, that's done this for a long time. You know, and that's my bet, and everyone I think that's doing the right thing is betting on the human. With just, like I said, instead of having two arms, the human can have eight arms now and just do more. And so the human is the center and the ethos of the transaction.
2: Amen.
1: That's true.
2: Amen. And may it be that way. And may it stay that way.
0: You know what, Lucas? Amen to that. It will stay that way. I'm steeped in this. And the end of the day, without the human experience, none of this works. None of this works.
1: I think that you're absolutely right. And as advanced, and I've been in the business for a long, long time, as advanced as this business has gotten, it's still about the agent. Well, we're coming to the end of another great show. I want you to enjoy the weekend. And thank you so much for being on our show, Judd. I hope you'll come back again.
0: 100%, Dottie. Lucas, great to meet you.
1: Likewise. And I'll be back with Real Talk at 10 a.m. Have a great day. Bye now.

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13: This great moment in American history is brought to you by Connors and Sullivan and LifeVac. In the summer heat of 1787, delegates gathered in Philadelphia to do what many thought was impossible. They argued, they compromised, and they prayed. What they produced was the United States Constitution, a framework designed not to concentrate power, but to restrain it. A government with checks and balances, three branches, limits, written in ink, and the ability to amend the document when necessary. Benjamin Franklin famously said the founders had created a republic, if you can keep it. For nearly 250 years, Americans have relied on that document to protect our freedom of speech, religion, and self-government. The Constitution doesn't guarantee an easy nation, but it's made a free nation possible. Connors and Sullivan and LifeVac. Dottie Herman has had her eye on real estate for years. Now she's sharing her personal stories of working her way up the corporate ladder, achieving the American dream, and overcoming life's obstacles. Dottie Herman believes success isn't truly success unless you share it with others. Step inside the personal side of Dottie's life as she cracks the code on what it takes to achieve your American dream. Real Talk with Dottie Herman, Sundays at 10 a.m. right here at AM 970, The Answer, right after the Cats Roundtable.
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14: Breaking news at Town Hall. I'm Bob Agnew in Washington. President Trump on Friday pushed back on inflation concerns, bolstered in his confidence by a strong jobs report.
15: We have good everything, good numbers, but the job numbers just came out and they were fantastic, far better than even anticipated. They anticipated pretty good, but they had no idea it was going to be that. And unfortunately, we're in a world where for the last 15 years or so, when you have good numbers, the market goes down. When you have bad numbers, the market goes up because too much emphasis is placed on inflation.
14: The president speaking to reporters yesterday on board Air Force One. Election results in California raising some new questions about the state's latest redistricting efforts. We get more on that from correspondent Willie Nelson in Los Angeles.
16: California Democrats are facing an unexpected challenge in a congressional district redrawn under Governor Gavin Newsom's Proposition 50. With much of the vote counted, an independent candidate is leading the race, while a Republican currently holds second place. The results are raising questions about whether a redistricting effort intended to benefit Democrats may have backfired. Willie Nelson, Los Angeles.
14: The U.S. Treasury Department is warning banks now about the risks of serving people who are living in the country illegally. More from Haya Panjwani.
17: It's part of the Trump administration's efforts to tighten immigration controls. The Financial Crimes Enforcement Network, or FinCEN, issued guidance following an executive order by President Trump in May. That order requires banks to scrutinize customers' citizenship more closely. But it is less aggressive than initially expected, since it doesn't mandate collecting citizenship information. Treasury Secretary Scott Bessent emphasized preventing illegal aliens from exploiting financial institutions. Banks are pushed to watch for red flags like identity theft and payroll fraud. Haya Panjwani, Washington.
14: More news stories at townhall.com.
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14: A British actor known for his suave, smooth voice has passed away.
19: British actor Anthony Head was known for his TV role as Rupert Giles, the watcher who guided Buffy the Vampire Slayer. He was also a villainous ex-husband on Ted Lasso, the Prime Minister in Little Britain, and Uther Pendragon on BBC's Merlin.
20: How do you expect anyone to fear a king who does not know his own mind?
19: Head's career spanned 5 decades. After training at the London Academy of Music and Dramatic Art in the 1970s, he appeared in West End and major British stage productions. In a statement, his daughters Daisy and Emily Head say he died at age 72 of complications from pneumonia. I'm Jennifer King.
14: Anthropic is proposing that top AI companies coordinate a way to pause the development of advanced AI systems in the event that they become too dangerous. The company behind Claude chatbot says the technology is improving very quickly, that there is a risk. Breaking news at townhall.com.
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1: Yes. So
0: today we are going to talk about IRA and how it works.
1: Yes, a precious metals IRA specifically, and what it is and how it works. It's called a self-directed IRA, and the title, a self-directed precious metals IRA, is not a common IRA product, and the term self-directed may additionally throw some people off. So firstly, let's break down the title by working it backwards. So IRA, individual retirement account, and I think most everyone knows what this is, whether the owner chooses to go with a Roth distinction or a traditional distinction. Choosing a Roth type of IRA, for example, the owner pays taxes on the money invested before placing the money into the account, whereas a traditional IRA distinction allows the account owner to place money into the IRA tax deferred, meaning that the money in the account is taxed when the account owner decides to utilize the account money later, and that's usually during retirement when their tax bracket is expected to be lower. Now, this is a basic breakdown about a Roth versus a traditional IRA of any form. So discuss what is best for you with your CPA. We are not CPAs.
0: No, we are not licensed for that. But working backwards, since we're going to work backwards today, the title Self-Directed Precious Metals IRA. So let's explain about the precious metals. All right, precious metals simply refer to precious metals, physical gold, silver, platinum, and palladium. We're going to talk about this in just a little bit more in a minute, but let's continue by explaining, Shannon, what self-directed means.
1: Yes. Many IRAs a person can invest in are predetermined by managers as to how much of this or that will be in the proposed IRA, whatever funds or whatever they decide to put in them. With the self-directed precious metals IRA, the account owner gets to choose what precious metal products to buy and place in the IRA. Remember, we're talking about physical precious metals, and it's the account owner who determines how much gold the IRA will contain, how much silver and or platinum and palladium, and what those percentages will be. The account owner decides.
0: Right. So gold, silver, platinum, palladium are all metals that can be stored in a precious metals IRA. But they have to be in the form of specific bullion and coins that are going to meet some strict IRS standards. But not to worry. There are lots of products out there that we can help you make choices with.
1: Yes. So there are. So let's get back to the makeup of a self-directed precious metals IRA. So in essence, there are four parties involved in a precious metals IRA. And first, the account owner, that's you, the customer. And second is the custodian, that's the fiduciary company that you choose to set up and manage your IRA. And there are many choices for fiduciaries or custodians, such as a couple very well known are Gold Star Trust, Equity Trust Company, New Direction Trust Company, and Strata Trust Company. These are probably some of the most well known, but there are others available to choose from. Now, of the four part dynamic for a self-directed precious metals IRA, the next two parties of the four involved are the depository and the precious metals firm.
0: Right. And when I'm talking to people on the phone, I always like to tell them that the most important party is them. So the account holder needs to be the most important, and that's what we try to focus on. But guess what? CMI Gold and Silver, we are the precious metals firm. That's what we do. We are going to help you buy the gold and silver that go into your IRA with the various products. But here's something that's really important, and you need to know that in the depository, by law, Shannon, precious metals, once those precious metals are purchased for your IRA, they have to be stored there. So essentially, you can't take your precious metals that you have in your safe right now and ship them to the depository. All right? They have to be, or they have to go into an independent third party that's a separate entity. So that's essentially the depository where they're going to be stored. And they do that so that everything is legitimate on the up and up. And the government knows what you're storing so that it can be eligible for that IRA.
1: A well-known example of a depository is DDSC, the Delaware Depository Service Company in Wilmington, Delaware. They provide secure physical storage for precious metals like gold and silver, and they've been around since 1999. Today, there are many depositories available for IRA storage. The account owner chooses the depository that the account owner wants to use. And the custodians specializing in self-directed precious metal IRAs have relationships with all the major depositories.
0: Yeah, so let's get back to the relationships a little bit of how the four parties of a self-directed IRA work. So essentially, the account holder, which is the most important, which is you, you're going to call up one of those custodians that we mentioned, or you can find one of your own. But let's just say that you call up Gold Star Trust, okay? They're going to give you some paperwork. You're going to fill it out. You're going to establish your account essentially with your information. Now you'll need to fund that account some way, whether, you know, you send them a check or, you transfer the money from another IRA. But it has to be funded with,
1: new money.
0: New money. Yes. Meaning money from, a sale of something, or from your savings account, or like I said, from an established IRA. So
1: that's known as a rollover.
0: It is known as a rollover. So essentially, you would take money you had in another
1: IRA
0: and roll it into your precious metals IRA. Now, once that's done, you can still choose whether it's a Roth or a traditional. That's perfectly fine. Traditional to Roth can occur, but because of tax implications, you can't do Roth to traditional. But of course, these are all questions for your CPA, which we've said before, we are not.
1: Yes, yes. So the account now is set up and funded with a custodian, and the money is in the account and ready to use. The account holder can now contact a precious metals dealer like us and buy physical eligible bullion and coin products for placement into storage at the depository. Precious metals firms like us, we work with many custodians and many depositories. And once the funds are in the IRA account and product has been chosen and the price locked in, most of the remaining work is completed by the precious metals firm, the custodian, and the depository. So at that point, it's kind of behind the scenes.
0: Yeah, so as I mentioned earlier, a second ago, you cannot take metal that is in your safe, whether you acquired it or somebody passed it on to you, and you cannot put that in your IRA account. That's just something the IRS doesn't allow. So all purchases have to be new purchases from a dealer like us. So if you have a safe and full of gold, I mean, good for you, and silver. Hopefully you bought it from us. But you cannot use those metals to transfer to your IRA. They have to stay separate.
1: Yes, yes. You can't place precious metals already privately owned into your IRA. The IRS rules prohibit transferring gold or silver you already own. All purchases must be new through the IRA custodian. So let's talk about what products are eligible for an IRA. Bullion products are permitted, whether it's gold or silver, platinum or palladium. Bullion products must meet specific IRS purity standards. And for gold, it must be at least 99.5% pure. And silver must be, we call it 3/9 fine, 99.9% pure is the minimum. platinum and palladium also have their own purity thresholds, and these are federal requirements.
0: Yes, that's right. And bullion bars of all accepted metals, they have to be produced by a refiner or an assayer or a manufacturer accredited by by an organization like NYMEX or COMEX or LBMA. I always mess that up. I always say LMBA, but LBMA, or a national government mint. And the producers have to have their mint mark on it. It must be present, and it must have the fineness or the purity stamped on it as well.
1: Yes, yes. But not to fear, there's lots of products available with all of these requirements. Let's talk about gold bullion bars are another option for IRAs. Gold bullion bars are great, actually, for IRAs. There's lots of sizes. There's 1 ounce bars of gold. There's 100 gram gold bars. There's 10 ounce gold bars. There's kilo gold bars. But as a rule, the larger the bar, the smaller the markup. You'll get a better price over spot, for example, on a kilo gold bar than you will on a 1 1-ounce gold bar. However, keep in mind that when it comes time to liquidate for required minimum distributions, or RMDs, the large format gold bars, such as a kilo or even a 10-ounce bar, can be challenging because you'll need to liquidate the entire bar, which can exceed the RMD amounts and that you want to utilize.
0: Yeah, and by way of, I was thinking of it, the reason that bigger bars cost less is because there's less manufacturing costs, and that's really the only reason. It's not because they're less or more, but that's really the only reason. Now, coins are a little bit different. Okay, the U.S. Treasury makes 22 karat coins that work for IRAs. But they're only approved in certain sizes. There are approved certain sizes. So, like the U.S. Gold Eagle has a 1 ounce, it has a half ounce, has a quarter ounce, it has a tenth ounce. And that's a great example of coins with different sizes. So you could further, if you're planning your retirement, you could get some of those. However, some of the smaller coins carry a larger premiums because of manufacturing costs.
1: Very good to have in the IRA, but also good to just know about those additional manufacturing costs for the smaller sizes of the items.
0: Yeah.
1: The American Gold Eagles are a very classic choice and were actually the original coins specifically approved for precious metals. Now, there are other sovereign mint gold coins available that are eligible for IRAs.
0: Yes.
1: And these happen to be 24 karat or what we call 4 9s fine. 0.9999 fine. These are Canadian maple leafs, Australian kangaroos, Austrian Philharmonics, and British Britannias are good alternatives to the American Gold Eagle coins because they often have lower premiums.
0: Yeah, well, here's something interesting. Even though the South African Kruger Rand, Mexican gold pesos, like the 50 peso, old European coins like a sovereign or a franc, or even older U.S. gold coins, so what we would call pre-33, are really popular for investors. We sell a lot of them. However, they do not qualify for an IRA, and it has to do with the purity standard. It sort of kicks them out of the bucket.
1: Yes, those Gold Eagles are the exception.
0: They are the exception to the rule.
1: Yes, yes. But a good rule of thumb is if it's pure, it's sure. I just made that up. Okay. Except for the U.S. Mint products like the ever-popular Gold Eagles and its fractional counterparts, let's talk – those Gold Eagles are popular as well as those other pure gold coins are also eligible for IRAs. But let's talk now a little bit about some silver.
0: Yes. The 1 ounce American Silver Eagle is a great coin, by the way. It's a great design. They were specifically approved for IRAs. Okay. Now, there are a lot of other silver coins and rounds. I'm going to talk about it real quick. Coins and rounds. Typically, a coin is something that's minted by a sovereign mint, whereas a round, same purity, same size, readable edge, is minted by a private mint. And so in the industry, that's kind of the difference between silver rounds and silver coins, But if you call us up, they're kind of synonymous. We recognize both of them, so it's not a big deal to know that exact thing. It's just more of a, hey, FYI.
1: Okay. Okay. So let's talk more about silver, though. Silver bullion bars, because we have lots of choices for there for that particular product. We have a 10-ounce, we have a kilo, and we have 100-ounce silver bars. These are all eligible. And the larger bars, like the 100-ounce, are good options for investors looking for lower premiums. Just remember the silver must have a minimum purity of 3/9 fine and be produced by an accredited mint or refiner.
0: Silver does have a lot of options beyond the American Silver Eagle. You got Canadian Maple Leafs, Austrian Philharmonics, the British Britannias, Australian Kangaroos, and others. All of these are IRA approved. And they typically have a lower premium than the U.S. Silver Eagle.
1: They do. They do. Just a note, though, even though, let's talk about pre-1965 U.S. Silver coins. They are not accepted in IRAs, although they are produced by the U.S. Treasury, and they were produced by the U.S. Mint. These 90% silver dimes and quarters and half dollars that we love for their historical value and recognizability as containing silver just don't meet the IRS purity requirements for retirement accounts.
0: Right. Now, people ask about platinum and palladium, and they are IRS approved for IRAs, but we rarely recommend them. But here's why. Gold and silver have always been monetary metals. They've been a store of value for thousands of years. Well, where platinum and palladium, they're industrial metals, okay? Their prices are driven more by manufacturing demand, especially the auto industry. And that makes them way more volatile to predict, which means your entry costs and your exit costs tend to be more.
1: Yes, that's a great point. If someone is interested in platinum or palladium for their IRA, we always recommend doing research first and understanding that you're dealing with a different kind of asset than a traditional monetary metal.
0: Yeah. So let's talk about things to consider when you're thinking about your precious metals IRA.
1: Yes. A few things to consider would be the annual storage fees, administration fees, transaction fees, and where your metals are going to be stored, because you do have the choice of your depository. Now, getting back to these costs, they can vary significantly between the different custodians and the different depositories, so it's worth shopping around.
0: Right. We need to talk about something because there is a lot of misinformation out there. Home storage. You'll see ads for home storage IRAs or companies saying that you can keep your metal for your IRA at home, but it's not legal. The IRS requires that precious metals in an IRA to be stored in an approved independent depository. No exceptions. None.
1: Yes. Yes. There was a lot of talk about home storage about 10 to 15 years ago, and that people could buy gold and silver for their IRA and store it at home in a security box or a safe. And there was a lot of multiple media platforms implying that IRA gold and silver could be stored at the owner's discretion in their own home. But the IRS explicitly bans home storage. The depository requirement exists to maintain the integrity of the retirement account structure, and your IRA metals must be held by a third-party custodian in a secure, insured facility.
0: So when you're looking for custodians and depositories, ask about their security. Ask whether they offer segregated or non-segregated. With segregated metals, that means your specific coin or bars are stored specifically for you, whereas a non-segregated or commingled, they just go in with, lack of better terms, into a bucket. They're pooled. Both are fine. Both are legit. The fees on the non-segregated are a little bit less, but when you go to sell, you don't know you're getting your same coins back.
1: Which may not be an issue. It's a personal preference type of a thing. Now, another consideration is required minimum distributions, or RMDs. Once you reach age 73 or 75, depending on when you were born, the IRS requires that you start taking distributions from traditional IRAs. With the precious metals IRA, this means that you'll need to either liquidate some of your metals and take the cash distribution needed, or take a physical distribution of the metals themselves, also known as an in-kind distribution. And what that really means is that if you wanted to take an in-kind distribution, you could have them ship you a 100-ounce silver bar if that covers your RMD.
0: Correct. Here's where product selection matters. we talked about. The bigger the bar, the more you have to take. So, you know, if your RMD is, you know, $8,000, $9,000 and you only have a kilo, well, that's like $107,000 now. You kind of have a problem. You'll have to liquidate the whole thing, more than what your RMD requires. And of course, there could be tax implications. And that's why we recommend a mixture of sizes, some 1 ounce and some smaller bars, so you have that flexibility
1: yes,
0: for distribution.
1: Yes, that's very practical advice. And speaking of distributions, it's worth noting that if you take an early distribution before age 59 and a half, you'll face the standard 10% early withdrawal penalty plus ordinary income taxes on traditional IRA distributions. So precious metals IRAs follow the same distribution rules as any other IRA.
0: Yeah, so fees are going to be about $100 to $300 annually.
1: Yes, depending on the depository
0: right.
1: And the custodian acceptor, et cetera, like a 0.5% to 1% of the account's value. It goes on and on. It just depends on how the different depositories and custodians set up how their fee structure works. But again, there's also going to be admin fees for the custodian, and these fees are going to vary, as we mentioned. And there's going to be, you know, administration or perhaps a maintenance fee recurring for managing the account from year to year, handling the bookkeeping, sending you your reports. And that could range from $75 to $300 per year with an average. So, anyway, let's switch gears just a little bit more. How much to invest in a self-directed IRA or SIDRA, SDIRA, to compensate for all those fees?
0: Yeah, so the more you store, the less it is, basically. I don't know what to say about that other than the more you have, you kind of dollar cost average it in there, Shannon. So if you're storing $10,000, well, the fees seem to be a lot more than $25,000 because you're spreading the fees. It's almost the same storage fees, not too much difference for all of them.
1: Right. But so what we're recommending is that if you're going to do this, you got to consider at least a $25,000 to $50,000 initial investment to account for the annual fees and make it a very small percentage of your portfolio.
0: Yeah.
1: So one more question I got for you, Johnny. Let's switch gears a little bit. Why would somebody want physical metals in an IRA when they could go get a gold ETF?
0: Well, because you own it. It's yours. You get to have it. It doesn't go away with the market. It's there. It's physical.
1: That's a fair question, especially when the mining stocks are real popular right now.
0: Yeah.
1: But you do own that. 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With mining stocks, you own shares in a company. With the precious metals IRA, you do actually own the physical gold, even though someone else is storing it for you.
0: Yep. 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But if you're interested in learning more about precious metals IRA, please give us a call.
1: 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One more note, we are not financial advisors or CPAs. This is just basic information to help you and hope that it was so.
0: Yep, that's right. We've been doing business since 1973. We've seen everything that you could see. We're here to educate first, Shannon, and sell later. Help us help you align your financial goals.
1: Yes, next time, Saturday morning, 7:30 a.m., KKNT.
0: Thanks for listening to Johnny on the Spot. We'll see you next week.
1: Thank you. Inflation isn't in the news as much as it once was, but just because it's not talked about doesn't mean it's not still with us. The money supply has increased every month for the past 6 months. The Federal Reserve has returned to quantitative easing over the past 18 months through monthly $40 billion purchases of treasuries paid with newly created money. What does this really mean? 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
5: 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Tonight, we stop grading speeches and start grading outcomes, ladies and gentlemen, by what families feel by Friday. Now, for the next half hour, no commercials. We're going straight at the choices that shape your week regarding gas prices, power, insurance, schools, safety, and yes, moms as California's sleeping giant. Rachel. Oh,
6: Bishop, I'm Rachel Darvish, attorney, advocate, and fire survivor mom. Guys, if moms ran this state, Bishop, the way we run mornings, the Palisades wouldn't be a headline. We'd be a lesson learned. We'd pre-deploy. We'd communicate. We'd rebuild. And guess what? We'd show you receipts.
5: Absolutely. Critics say the governor's gaze is on a national scale. As far as politics, families say our gaze is on Thursday's dinner and the next red flag warning. Rachel, this
6: seriously,
5: is
6: Bishop, mind. This is real. Is
5: yes.
6: California ready to be measured by what families feel by Friday evenings? I mean, lower bills, safer streets, third grade reading and math that actually moves, insurance that pays. We are putting that to our friend Steve Hilton, Republican candidate for governor. Steve, welcome.
7: Fantastic to be with you. What fun. I'm so looking forward to this. Thank you for having me.
5: It is such a great honor to have with us not just a man's man, but a great patriot who will be the next governor of the state of California, Mr. Steve Hilton, here on Global Spiritual Revolution Radio. Pacific Palisades, wildfire, insurance relief in 90 days. Let's talk about what happened on the 7th of January, 2025, the Palisades. What changes, Governor Hilton, in your first 90 days so that these survivors can actually rebuild their lives?
7: So we got to get in there and just unblock these processes. And that's what Newsom said he would do. Do you remember right at the beginning, he said, we're going to have, this is a quote from him, it's classic Newsom saying these things, then no follow through. We're going to have a Marshall Plan to rebuild LA. A Marshall Plan. Nothing's happened. As governor, you've got a lot more power. You can call anyone in. And here's the thing, going back to my point about being a project manager in the construction industry, I think one of the most important skills, and remember the other job that I've done that's relevant to this, I was senior advisor to the prime minister in the UK before we moved here in 2012 with my wife and my two sons. I was in the government in the UK, as senior advisor, really like running, being part of the team that was running our domestic policy reform program. I saw firsthand how hard it is to make stuff happen in the government. It's not easy battling all these different bureaucratic agencies, getting them to coordinate. I'm not saying it's easy, but you can do it if you've got the right attitude. And to me, the number one thing is being persistent and asking the right questions and not accepting things at face value. So specifically as governor, my first task in relation to that is just to get on the phone or call a meeting. A little bit, you saw it actually with President Trump when he visited. He got everyone around the table and he just asked the right questions. What are you doing? And then they'd give an answer. And he said, well, why? Why can't people go back right now? And there wasn't good. Literally asking those questions, not being satisfied with the first answer you get. Well, why not? Why can't you do it quicker? Who's holding that up? Get them on the phone. Call them. Ask that person. It's that attitude, that problem solving, persistent attitude. Because we've got to unblock all this. It's a scandal what's happening. People being sent from one agency to the other. Oh, you can't get a permit and you've got your insurance. The insurance, we can give you that. You get a permit. Every day you go back to the building department, it's another person. You know, it's all ridiculous and avoidable. And you've just got to get in there and ask the right questions and not be surprised to get that you want. That's what I'm
5: doing. You know, Steve, Steve, yeah, go ahead. Steve, you're breaking up. Go ahead, Rachel.
6: I was at a mom's dinner last night, actually. The Palisades moms who got together from my daughter's preschool. We all got together and went to dinner last night. And I can tell you that not a single person talked about anything other than these fires. I'm talking top to bottom. Now that you've heard, I'm sure you've read the articles about the fire department and their position in that there was negligence and that they didn't respond properly. Where is this government?
7: I'm back.
6: Oh.
5: Okay, oh, thanks, Steve.
6: All right.
7: Yeah, hey, okay. Sorry. I'm in the middle of a pistachio processing plant in the Central Valley, so it's not the most connected. But we can get
5: no worries.
6: We got to change that. We've got to change that, right?
7: Exactly. That's like, I'm telling you, I'm on the road the whole time. And like, I don't know how many times a week I say, like, you know what I'm going to do as governor? We're going to get proper cell service in this state, because it's amazing the number of times you're somewhere in this supposed tech capital of the world and you can't communicate. It's amazing, actually.
6: You know when that happened? You know who that happened to? It happened to Governor Newsom right in front right in front of Methodist preschool when I confronted him. That was the moment that our governor had the audacity to say to me that he happened to be on the telephone live with the president, that he was going to investigate whether or not why there was no water in the hydrants. He was going to invest. I personally have not heard a response from him. And by the way, I have contact with his office. What would you have done differently? Here's a great situation where we can take a personal example. I run into you in front of my daughter's preschool that just burned down. I reached out to you afterwards. I've not gotten a single legitimate response. I've not gotten anything that's helpful. What would you have done different for someone like me whose face you saw, you looked at me, you talked to me and you saw what I was going through? What would you have done differently?
7: By the way, it's a really important point, because that's why I'm literally at places like where I am today in the Central Valley and on the road the whole time meeting people, having those face-to-face conversations. I love it because that's how you learn directly from people. And then you can really start to understand the details of what's gone wrong. In your particular case, it's just basic common sense. It's like, okay, tell me what happened. Who's in charge here? Who have you dealt with? Well, how does it run? What's the school? You know, what are the facts? Let me follow up. And then you go back and you get hold of people on the phone and you say, I just met this person. They told me this. What's going on? It's not complicated. It's just having the right attitude, honestly. And I think it's that business experience, and actually not just any old business experience, but the kind of stuff that I've done, whether that's, you know, running a small business, a restaurant, construction, all these things

0: came from, because it tells us a lot about the one-party rule Democrats who've been in charge. They're totally captured by ideologues, far-left ideologues, who they have no interest in what happens in the real world as long as their ideology gets promoted. So the origin of this is in their extreme immigration position, where they are much more interested, as in so many other ways, in standing up for the people who do the wrong thing rather than the majority who do the right thing. And so in this case, this was all about the deportation of illegal immigrant criminals and families and so on. That's where this came from. And it wasn't just limited to them, though. It applies, as you say, to everybody. So here's what we're going to do. First of all, in the short term, it is the law now. It's been passed and he signed it. So that, for the time being, what we need to do is help families right now protect their families. So I'm working with Pastor Jack Hibbs down in Orange County and others. He was a strong fighter on this. I was with him on this and others, many in the faith community and beyond, on practical things, you know, tools that we can give to parents to make sure that they can make sure their kids are protected when they drop them off at childcare or daycare, whatever it may be. You can have, you know, specific things that can guarantee that you need to be informed if anything happens, just to protect your families against this appalling law right now. But the long-term thing is this. I've been doing a lot of work over the past year or so on another obscene and outrageous law that was passed actually 12 years ago in California, AB 1266. That's the law that enables biological boys in girls' sports and biological boys in girls' locker rooms and all of that madness. Now, because that's been an issue for a while, I've been really looking at what I can do about that as governor. And my legal team includes the top legal advisor to Governor Wilson. And he was very successful in challenging legislation that violates the California Constitution and actually overturning it. And that is one of the powers of the governor. You can start a process to overturn laws that violate the state constitution. We've been through that in relation to AB 1266, the one about biological boys and girls sports. We're confident we can get that overturned. I'm going to apply the same thinking to AB 495. Now that it's the law, we've already begun the work on that. So what we're doing is finding ways in which we can be confident of our legal ground that that law violates California's state constitution. Once we have that case, we're going to be ready to go and make sure that I start the process of overturning AB 495 as well.
1: Steve, as a mother of a nearly four-year-old girl, you have no idea how important that is to me. You have no idea how important that is to me. And taking that a little bit further, I'm a voter. I'll tell you what I want. I want transparency from who I vote for. And I want sunlight. And I want fairness. What's one transparency reform that you would sign that even your opponents would applaud?
0: Well, let's talk about, I mean, I mentioned it earlier. You mentioned it first, actually. And it's a big one, which is in our schools, in public schools. So where we want to get to is a position where parents can make decisions for their kids, including what is the best school for them to attend. And I've always believed in that parents should be in control. And, you know, as a parent myself, I've got two sons. They're very different. Different kids need different settings for their education. So we should have a much broader range of choice. And not everyone should not force kids all to go to the, you know, the public school, particularly if it's a bad failing school. And so we've got to do things like you have open enrollment, charter schools, moving towards school choice, all the rest of it. But that starts with transparency, because you don't know as a parent, don't know what's going on with your school and your kids' education. You're not in a power. You're not in a position to choose. So here's what we're going to do. The governor has the power to take the information that's already there about the performance of individual schools and individual teachers and make that much clearer and more transparent to parents. Right now, it's all hidden in these complicated dashboards. The teacher unions don't want parents to have that information because it shows up the teachers that are failing, and there are too many of them. So what we're going to have is a simple, and I can do this without any need for legislation or anyone's approval. We're going to publish the performance with a simple letter grade for every school and for every teacher. Simple letter grade that everyone can understand, so they know what's going on. And if a school gets a failing grade 2 years in a row, then we know we need to take action. and so on. Same with

0: teachers. If we know that a teacher is consistently failing, then we need to remove that teacher. Equally, if a teacher is doing really well, we need to reward the good teachers. That's how it works in life. So that is a really important transparency measure that I think will make a huge difference.
1: We are back with you guys. I am so very honored to have what I call one of my mentors within journalism, Mr. Steve Hilton, here on Global Spiritual Revolution Radio. Accountability versus ambition, the Newsom question. Critics say Sacramento's attention is on national ambitions while families want results at home. Steve, what's your accountability compact? Public targets for readiness, insurance, timelines, third grade scores, cost relief. What is your vision about those entities? Very important.
0: Well, I think it's a great question, and I think it's good. It's important to be accountable by setting specific goals, and I've already set that in my campaign with plans that are very specific. I'll give you an example. One of the best ways we can help working people and working families in California who've been crushed by these high costs for everything, gas prices. We have the highest gas prices in America. Look, with abundant oil reserves here in California, we have higher gas prices than Hawaii in the middle of the Pacific Ocean. It's insane. That's a direct result of the crazy Democrat climate policies, which I will reverse. And so the goal there, and I've said it very clearly, it's actually the first pledge I made. Instead of what we have now, which is $5, $6 gas, heading higher if nothing changes, we're going to get rid of the crazy climate policies so we can have $3 gas. That's the target, $3 gas in California. Now, that's something you're not going to get there on day one, but that's something that we can see the progress towards that. Secondly, on electric bills, and in fact, all our bills, there's a very simple point there. Our electric bills in California are more than double the national average, more than double. And that, again, is because of their crazy climate policies, the obsession with unaffordable, unreliable windmills and solar farms, all this nonsense, when we actually have abundant natural gas in California that could give us cheap, affordable, reliable energy 24 hours a day instead of all the windmills and the solar farms. If we do all that, which is basically what other states do, then we can cut your bills in half. That's another very specific pledge that I've made. So we could go through all the issues like that and say, well, look, it's practical stuff. I'm not making grandiose ideological statements. I'm here to do positive, practical things that make your life more affordable, easier, less hassle. So the government is just out of your way. You're not thinking about it the whole time. And you're just doing what we all want, which is to live life in this beautiful state of ours, the most amazing place on earth, to raise our families, run our businesses, free of this ridiculous, bloated, nanny state bureaucratic government bossing us around the whole time, and just live the California dream.
2: See, part of that California dream, which you just talked about, water is destiny here, right? What's the plan for storage, conveyance, drought resilience that protects ecosystems, maybe not the smelt necessarily, like our governor currently did, keeps Central Valley farmers and ranchers viable? I mean, what's a project that families will recognize, mainly in the Central Valley?
0: Yeah, well, I'm here right now. I've spent a lot of time here. I know this part of our state very, very well. I've been at every stage of the process. I've been in the fields with the harvesting, planting, and, you know, I love our farmers. I really, really love being here, and they're never going to have a bigger champion than me, specifically on the water issue. We have abundant water in California in the form of rainfall, snowfall that's in the Sierras, that's stored in the snowpack, melts during the year. We just need to capture it, store it, and get it to where it's needed. There's so many projects we can and should be doing, starting with raising the Shasta Dam. That's a very specific one everyone can get their head around. If we just raise the Shasta Dam, there's a specific proposal. In fact, it should have been high. It's a huge dam up in the north. I've been there. It's near Redding. And you've got the opportunity to raise that by 18 feet. That would create nearly a million acre feet of water. It's a really, really big project that could do a huge amount of good. I was in Colusa County, standing in a place where I should have been 100 feet underwater. The Sites Reservoir, S-I-T-E-S, Sites, should have been built in the 1970s, still held up in environmental reviews. We can blast through that, get that built. That's a longer term project. And then you've got desalination, which others, you know, works incredibly well all over the world. Not in California. We've got the Coastal Commission that just blocked a project in Orange County for desalination.
1: Wow.
0: That will be unblocked because the governor appoints the board of the Coastal Commission, not all of them, but enough to make stuff like that happen. So I spent a lot of time on the water issue. If anyone wants to the real detail on it, my policy organization, Golden Together, which I've been working on all this on these issues for many years before announcing my campaign for governor, there's a report there at goldentogether.com called Water Abundance that has very specific set of plans for turning things around, because there's no need for this mindset and attitude of scarcity. It's all driven by the climate ideology that we have to kind of, you know, that humans are the problem and we can't grow and we can't get, and we can have abundant water, energy, housing, everything we need to grow and make this place amazing.
1: Wow. In our last remaining minutes with the next governor of the state of California, Mr. Steve Hilton, here on the nationally syndicated Global Spiritual Revolution Radio. This is our lightning round, Steve, before we close out today. One rule, Governor, your cut in your first 100 days that will lower prices.
0: Well, I'm going to go with gas prices, because that's the most important. And so it's the real driver, more than anything else, is the cap and trade system, which is this basically a tax on anyone who uses or makes energy. So that's the number one target there.
1: Wow. One housing reform Sacramento may hate, but working families will absolutely love.
0: But we have the highest housing costs in the country, the lowest home ownership. That's the result of all these policies. It's a combination of the regulations that make building anything four or five times as expensive in California as anywhere else. So that's about simplifying the building codes. I'll give you, if you want one specific thing, that you've got this lawsuits used to block housing from being built, single family homes especially, which is what the California Dream's all about. So I want to end the private right of action under CEQA, the California Environmental Quality Act, so we can stop it's usually the unions actually filing these lawsuits to stop us building the homes that we need so people can raise their families in the kind of home that they want.
1: Lastly, Mr. Hilton, one water level win that the fire survivors will feel within a year.
0: Well, that's interesting. I mean, I think we got to look at insurance for that, because that's insane what's happening.
2: Thank you.
0: Yeah, and it's totally, again, like all of this, it's totally avoidable. We've got to get more supply in the market. This, again, where you've got a really business-minded guy as governor, you know, whoever, doesn't have to be a guy, of course. But, you know, right now, I'm the one that's bringing the common sense challenge to these 15 years of one-party rule. And part of that is going to be working with business, saying, what do you need to come back into the market here in California so you can offer competitive prices? I mean, there's a lot more to say on insurance, but basically it's totally micromanaged by the government. That's why the costs are so high. That's why insurers have been leaving the market, because you've got this endless micromanagement. Every single time they want to do a new policy or set a rate or whatever it may be, they have to go and have it approved by the regulators, by the insurance department. It's totally ridiculous. It's like we're living in some communist country. All that's got to go.
2: Well, we definitely cannot have a Lara in charge who's making deals with insurance companies behind insurers' backs. Right, Steve? That cannot
0: happen. Well, he's a disaster. He doesn't think about it. I mean, the whole thing is a joke.
2: Well, tonight wasn't about party lines or press conferences, we hope. I mean, it was about families and the bills that land in your mailbox. What I think we were hoping to get home with you, Steve. It's about moms and dads who are already planning our mornings, and we're ready to help plan our future in this state.
0: Exactly.
2: From the Palisades to the Central Valley, where you're picking pistachios, from Eureka to Imperial, where Bishop mentioned earlier, lowering costs. I mean, your vision is what California needs. I don't know where it's been, but we're very glad you're here. And absolutely. Thank you for being with us tonight.
0: So it was great. I loved it. And we'll see each other very soon. Thank you so much. And if people want to get involved in the campaign, I say this all the time. I can't do this for you. I can only do it with you. We're building an army of volunteers to take back our state. You can go to stevehiltonforgovernor.com, F-O-R, stevehiltonforgovernor.com. Sign up, get involved, and let's make this happen.
1: 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And we would love to have you back. I know you're so busy, sir, but thank you for your wisdom and leadership. And we believe that you will lead the state by making California great again. Thank you so much, Steve.
0: Thank you very much. See you soon. Thanks.
2: Moms for Steve. Thanks, Steve.
1: Wow, Rachel, what a powerful interview. What say you in our closing seconds?
2: Bishop, we got lucky. We got lucky. We were in the presence of hopefully California is going to become.
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6: 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Dottie Herman has had her eye on real estate for years. 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
7: To mark the 25th anniversary of September 11th, the Tunnel to Towers Foundation is embarking on the most comprehensive commemoration in its history. 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
10: Breaking news at Town Hall. I'm Bob Agnew in Washington. Israeli airstrikes on South Lebanon have killed 9 people, including 3 Lebanese military members. The strikes occurred days after a new ceasefire deal was reached. Israel says the Hezbollah terrorists have already been breaking that ceasefire. The Israeli airstrike on a vehicle killed a brigadier general, a captain, and another soldier. Meanwhile, Iran has fired ballistic missiles and drones toward Bahrain and Kuwait. President Trump gave a speech and met with farmers in Wisconsin Friday.
11: We love the farmers. We love everything about your state.
12: The president described the Republican Party as the only option for farmers.
11: As president, I fought for the American farmer like no one has ever fought before. Nope.
10: A federal judge strikes down a Trump administration immigration policy that affects 39 countries.
13: Policy enacted after the shooting of 2 National Guard members that made it harder for immigrants from dozens of countries to stay and enter the country has been struck down. In a ruling harshly criticizing the administration, U.S. District Chief Judge John McConnell Jr. said the policy threw the lives of countless immigrants living in the United States into indeterminate legal limbo.
10: And that is correspondent Haya Panjwani reporting. Federal regulators are now giving the head of the MARTA transit system in Atlanta 2 weeks to put together a report on security and spending after a woman was brutally stabbed to death. Here's correspondent Laura Winters reporting from Atlanta.
14: The feds will now be stepping in and investigating 2 stabbing attacks in Atlanta that happened on the MARTA transit system in the same week. The Fulton County Sheriff's Office says a 66-year-old woman, Margaret Swan, was stabbed to death, a 25-year-old under arrest. Transportation Secretary Sean Duffy posting a picture of her on his X page, writing, "Margaret's family deserves accountability. No one should be forced to fear for their safety on public transit." Laura Winters, Atlanta.
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15: Ready? 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Oh, we're going to have a great time at Carmine's in the private room called the Sinatra Room. Doesn't get more old school New York than that. We'll be doing some great Frank Sinatra tunes. And also, I'm bringing in some special talent as well. Some gals that I usually go out with that I'm going to highlight. Like, you're going to not believe how talented they are. And again, Christopher Macchio will not be there, just so you know. He is going to serve his country well. President Trump has requested that Christopher is down at an event that same time, but we're going to go on with a great show, and we're going to have a blast at Patriots Pasta and Piscopo. 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
10: World Cup fans who thought they scored free tickets will have to pay full price.
16: FIFA has canceled World Cup tickets issued to about 60 fans who mistakenly got them for free because of a website error during the checkout process. Soccer's ruling body issued a statement saying it regrets the error and any inconvenience caused, adding that those tickets remain reserved for the fans who were affected to buy at the agreed price. The tickets were sold through the official World Cup site on May 21st. It's the latest glitch in an often controversial World Cup ticketing program. The Attorneys General of New York and New Jersey are investigating FIFA for possible violations of consumer protection laws. I'm Marcela Sanchez.
10: North America, the U.S., Canada, and Mexico hosting the event this year. The 104-game World Cup starts next Thursday in Mexico City. Breaking news and analysis at townhall.com.
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18: 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One of my favorite guests is on the line. We've got Chris Killam, also known as the Medicine Hunter, standing by. Now, CNN calls Chris the Indiana Jones of natural medicine because he's constantly scouring the globe searching for natural remedies. You may have seen Chris on the Dr. Oz show or maybe on PBS or CBS and also on Fox News where he does a health segment. He's been featured in the New York Times and also on ABC's 2020. Anyway, Chris is joining us today to discuss not one, but three of the hottest nutritional ingredients out there on the market today. Even better, he's teamed up with Purity today to give away a complimentary bottle to everyone out there in the listening audience. So do not, I repeat, do not change that dial. But first, a quick introduction. Chris Killam is an author and an educator. He's written 14 books. He's conducted research in over 30 countries. Again, he's been on with Oprah and Friends and Dr. Oz. Chris, welcome back to the show.
19: Thank you so much. It's always a pleasure to have a great conversation with you.
18: Now, most of us are super busy these days. We want to stay healthy, but quite frankly, it can be daunting. You know, with all the different supplements out there. Now, Chris, you've traveled all over the world learning about different natural remedies. So you really know which ingredients to look for. So tell me this, besides a good multivitamin and some fish oil, maybe a few other things, go into the three super hot nutrients you've been so jazzed about lately.
19: Well, I'm happy to do that. The three super nutrients, as we like to say, are a green tea extract, a turmeric extract called curcumin, and an extract from red wine called resveratrol. And apropos of what you said about my traveling around the world, I've extensively investigated these in their host countries. So I've been in the green tea plantations of China and India and worked with top researchers of this ingredient in those countries. With turmeric, I've been deeply involved with turmeric researchers in India and seen all of that. And with resveratrol, I've worked with scientists in Europe and also in California and Chile and South Africa, all of which are major red wine producing areas. So I've had the opportunity to investigate these things in the field, meet with the top scientists, and my conclusion is that green tea, curcumin from turmeric root, and resveratrol from red wine are remarkable health-enhancing agents that everybody can benefit from in a very, very substantial way.
18: Now, Chris, let's talk about these big three. And it's interesting that they're all found in our diet and all are considered superfoods. The green tea, the curcumin, the resveratrol. Why did you want to combine the three? There's always a method to your madness, if I can say it that way, because you combine these things together. You call it a real game changer.
19: Well, you know, when I look at these, there actually isn't a reason to put them all in separate products. They do go very well together. As you said, they're all food derived. So it's kind of like you can make a salad if you choose out of many vegetables. You don't just have to have a bowl of lettuce or a bowl of cucumbers. And while that's a little bit simplistic, the fact is that all of these are very, very rich in groups of protective compounds that are both antioxidant, so they actually protect our organ systems, so they maintain a healthy inflammatory status in the body. And this is really a big breakthrough. I also like the idea that people can get a concentrated supplement of green tea extract, curcumin extract, and resveratrol in one product with truly meaningful amounts of each one and not have to go out and basically buy a shopping cart full of stuff.
18: Now, let's dive into the headlines and the research, especially on this green tea, because it's absolutely amazing. I know in Asia they've been using it for thousands of years for healthy aging, but what are you seeing recently in the press? I know you told me the Nutrition Research Journal in its July 2012 issue, revealed that green tea significantly increased plasma antioxidant activity and whole blood glutathione. Can you recap some of these headlines and tell me why you're such a green tea advocate?
19: Okay. What you just said about increasing plasma antioxidant activity is really critical. There are many antioxidants that people consume that don't actually wind up in the body, or they don't wind up in the body in any significant amounts. The green tea antioxidants, which we know are among the most highly beneficial antioxidants in the entire world, are very well absorbed. They improve plasma antioxidant activity. That is the blood concentration of antioxidants. So what happens is you get this great concentration of antioxidant substances, which are protective compounds floating around in the body and protecting the cells of your body, your organs, every part of your body from premature destruction due to exposure to environmental pollutants and things in the diet.
18: All right, let's switch gears and talk about this curcumin, which is number two on your list. And by the way, these three ingredients are all found in the new green tea combo formula. We're going to be offering a free bottle in a few minutes, but talk to me about the curcumin, which is spelled C-U-R-C-U-M-I-N. Now, most people haven't heard of it, but scientists and researchers know it's one of the most powerful superfoods on the planet. It can positively influence our DNA, maintain joint comfort, healthy inflammation, and more. Can you share some of the incredible headlines on curcumin and tell us why you use this? And we talked about this off air a few minutes ago, this patented curcumin with greater absorption.
19: Okay. Well, first of all, I think while people might not know the term curcumin, they may well know turmeric root, which is a yellow spice, and it shows up in curries, and it's part of the 5,000-year-old Indian Ayurvedic system of medicine. I've been studying turmeric and its derivative curcumin since the 1970s, and I'll say this right off the bat, that there are almost no plant materials in the world as extensively studied as this. A couple of thousand studies can be found in the scientific and medical literature. We know that curcumin is powerfully antioxidant. We know that it has a remarkable capacity to protect the liver, and the liver is our primary detoxifying organ. It greatly enhances joint health. So if people are experiencing joint discomfort due to overuse, this really helps to relieve that. And it's also what we call cardioprotective. It helps to protect the heart. It helps to maintain normal, healthy cholesterol. And one last thing that is really kind of astounding is that curcumin actually causes your body to produce what are called neuroprotective factors in the brain. So it causes your body to produce these agents in the brain that protect the actual tissue of the nerves and the brain itself. There's almost nothing else that we know of that does this. Specifically, the curcumin that you mentioned offers about 7 times the absorption of other curcumin. So when you take 250 milligrams of this stuff, you get about 7 times the activity that you would if you took, say, a comparable amount of another curcumin extract. So this, in my opinion, is one of the most life-enhancing, protective, totally beneficial substances on Earth, and it has just decades of scientific and medical studies to back it up.
18: Now, Chris, I know that we talked already about the green tea in the curcumin in your new green tea formula, which Purity is giving away for free today. But first, tell me about the third nutrient on the list, the resveratrol.
19: Well, resveratrol is one of those remarkable compounds that I just sort of shake my head at how many different things it does. It is found in grapes, in wine grapes. It also shows up in cranberries. What we know about resveratrol is that, like green tea and also like curcumin extract, it's profoundly antioxidant. But more than that, it shows significant properties. When you look at some of the things in the body that happen during aging as a result of fat accumulation in tissue and insulin sensitivity, resveratrol helps to protect against those things. It's a powerful immune regulator. And you know, our immune system is responsible for keeping us healthy. It is remarkably beneficial for the heart. And this is why it's considered one of the keys to the so-called French paradox. You know, the French drink a lot of red wine, they eat a lot of cheese, they smoke cigarettes, and they stay slim and they have good cardiovascular health, which just seems completely unfair. But resveratrol appears to be key in that. And additionally, there is a brain benefit like there is with the curcumin with blood flow to the brain. So when you take resveratrol, you get brain blood flow. This means you get more oxygen to the tissues of the brain. So this is on my short list for all those reasons and for about a dozen more that would just plain take too long to explain.
18: All right, again, we're talking with Chris Killam, also known as the Indiana Jones of natural medicine, sometimes called the medicine hunter as well. Chris, let's laser in on how this wonderful formula that you created in conjunction with Purity Products. I know that Purity's been in business now for, what is it, over 20 years. They've got a top rating from the Better Business Bureau, and people can get a complimentary bottle of this green tea CR today. We'll give that number out in a few minutes. But first, Chris, before we tell our listeners how they can get their very own complimentary bottle of green tea CR, tell me this. If you wanted to buy this green tea plus the patented curcumin plus the resveratrol, I mean, you'd spend close to probably at least $75 for all three bottles in the store. And yet today, Purity Products is giving away a free bottle. How are they able to do this?
19: Well, you can consider it kind of a smart bet. And what I mean by that, first of all, Purity's big, but they're also very strategic. They know that if a person who's listening will pick up the phone, call in and get their free bottle, and it really is free, as in free, as in it doesn't cost you money. 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
18: Chris, hold that thought. 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Okay, Chris, talk about some of the headlines just on the green tea that we didn't get to yet. I understand that dieters just love green tea because it supports healthy fat metabolism. Is that right? And what does the research say about green tea when it comes to weight management?
19: Well, this is one of the especially wonderful things about green tea. We know that green tea has thermogenic properties. That is, it has heat-generating properties in the body, so it actually causes your body to burn more calories. So when you eat a meal, you're going to burn more calories from that meal as a result of taking a good, well-made, concentrated green tea extract. In addition, it has specific fat oxidation properties. It actually burns fat. I'm not suggesting that you're going to lose 20 pounds in a week, but I am saying that this is going to help your body to metabolize fat more efficiently. Over time, taking a green tea extract can help you to have a better fat to lean muscle ratio. So from a weight control standpoint, this is very good news. Additionally, green tea helps to stabilize blood glucose or blood sugar. And unstable blood sugar is one of the contributing factors to increased weight. So by stabilizing blood sugar, you have an effect on weight control and weight management. So it's really quite remarkable stuff. You need enough of it. We've got enough of it in green tea CR. It has to be the right extract. We've got the right extract. But the science is there for healthy weight management.
18: All right. Now, Chris, you say that with Purity's formula, it provides you with about 3 cups worth of green tea in each 2-capsule serving. So you get all of the green tea's concentrated benefits for energy, for heart health, for alertness in just 2 caps. Plus, you get the curcumin and the resveratrol, too. So it's easy. You call it your daily shortcut to better health. Explain this idea of a healthy shortcut and explain some of the top benefits as well.
19: Well, I mean, you could, for example, drink 3 cups of good concentrated green tea each day, eat at least 1 really rich curry made with a lot of turmeric root, and drink a couple of glasses of red wine. You could do that every day. Most people will not do that every day, but they still might want the benefits of 3 of the biggest superstar protective health-enhancing nutrients on the entire planet.
18: Again, we're talking with Chris Killam, the medicine hunter. Now, in this new green tea CR formula from Purity, it's really about the research. Share with us some of your favorite studies and the headlines on the curcumin that we didn't get to yet. I know this is one of your favorite ingredients for joint comfort and even for brain health.
19: Well, I especially like the liver protective, heart protective, and joint modifying properties of this stuff. The liver is our greatest detoxifying organ, and we know that we're constantly bombarded by toxins in the environment. In fact, blood studies show that newborn babies contain 200 industrial pollutants in their blood at the time of birth. So we need a functioning, super healthy, very strong liver. We might not think about our livers that much, but we need that. Mm-hmm. And we know that curcumin protects the liver. It keeps it strong. From a cardiac standpoint, it's highly beneficial for the heart. It's very good for maintaining healthy cholesterol and healthy platelet levels. And from a joint standpoint, we have innumerable studies showing overall improvement in joint health and relief and stable inflammatory activity, better joint mobility as a result of taking curcumin. I like the brain protective studies as well. You know, curcumin delivers all this. So I regard it as one of the single most important things that you can put in your body. And I'm very well aware that most people are not going to eat enough raw turmeric root to get the benefits that they should and that they can get from a concentrated curcumin extract.
18: Chris, I don't want to get too technical here, but these antioxidants in green tea are classified as polyphenols. And they really are super powerful and well-respected by scientists. But in this green tea CR formula, there's more. It's got the green tea, it's got the curcumin, the resveratrol that we talked about, plus grape seed extract, bioflavonoids, vitamin C. Can you talk to me about this array of really super antioxidants and polyphenols that you've put in the formula?
19: Well, yeah, I won't say that we kind of went overkill, but I will say that we really, really developed an efficient, comprehensive program here. Grape seed extract contain a group of highly specialized antioxidant compounds that not only do much of what I've already described, but also enhance the physical integrity of tissue in the blood vessels and the skin. So we put those in there for extra boost in antioxidant activity, but also for a specific type of activity that isn't as much addressed by the green tea, the curcumin, and the resveratrol. The bioflavonoids enhance the overall activity of vitamin C. And vitamin C itself is one of the most important nutrients that we can possibly take in. So I would say that we were very, very thorough. You know, when we went through what could be in this product, we said, you know, what would happen if we put in grape seed extract, bioflavonoids, and vitamin C? We realized that we would have an utterly superior formula. And just to reiterate, I want people to experience dynamic health. I want people to feel great. This formula, the green TCR, will make you feel great. And that's the purpose of it.
18: All right, Chris, I love this green TCR combination formula. And remember, the CR stands for curcumin and resveratrol. I love that with this complimentary bottle today, our listeners can get started for free. That's great value. What would people expect to pay if they bought all of these separately in the store?
19: Well, I think if they bought high-quality products that contain these ingredients, they'd be into it for about $75 or so, possibly even $80.
18: Yeah.
19: So they'd wind up spending appreciably more than they're going to spend on the green TCR formula. And they still wouldn't get the grape seed extract. They still wouldn't get the pine bark extract, the bioflavonoids, or the vitamin C.
18: Chris, what kind of results can people expect to see? What can they expect to feel once they start taking this formula?
19: I think that people will feel greater joint mobility and comfort. I think they'll feel more energy because these ingredients also help to stabilize and maintain natural healthy blood sugar control. I think they'll have more sustained energy throughout the day. And I would just suspect that people will have an experience of greater vitality. When you have a more highly functional immune system, you just feel more energy and better overall. It's kind of, you know, like those days when you get up and go, wow, I feel great. This is a wow, I feel great formula.
18: Now, Chris, the green tea CR, let me get this straight. It provides about 3 cups worth of green tea in each 2-capsule serving. Plus, you get the antioxidant equivalent of several servings of fruits and vegetables. Plus, you get the resveratrol and the joint comfort and brain function benefits of the curcumin. I mean, wow, all in one formula. In the last 2 minutes, talk to me about this shortcut to better health and why you want everyone listening to this program to call now for that complimentary bottle of green TCR.
19: Okay. Fortunately, there's an immense body of science that has been growing steadily for the past 20 years, and it's really rich science now. We know that of the various plant-derived substances that exist, green tea extract, curcumin extract, and resveratrol extract are at the absolute top of the list of protective, vitality-enhancing, overall health-promoting compounds. There just isn't anything like these. They're in the green tea CR, CR standing for curcumin and resveratrol, product in meaningful amounts. People will take this product. They're going to feel the difference. You're going to feel energy. You're going to feel more vitality. You're just plain going to feel better, kind of more fluid and in that flow of good health.
18: Sure.
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18: 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We appreciate your insight. 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
19: Thank you. 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
15: 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Like, you're going to not believe how talented they are. 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
20: Welcome to Seculo. It's Friday, and what it seems like always when election season comes, there's one thing that can now, I feel like since 2000, really, unless it's some sort of landslide victory, like maybe we saw in the 2024 election, or maybe that we saw in a couple previous elections, but really for the most part in general, whether it's local, whether it's state, whether it's federal, it feels like there's only one thing that can be assured, and that is that voting will never go as planned, and it certainly will not go as planned as is the, this is really the counting of all the votes, Will. And what we have here, once again, in California, you immediately had about 50% of the vote come in. Feels like things were moving along.
22: Yeah, it's like, great job.
20: And then it took a standstill, and here we are.
22: That's right. So once again, if you look at recent elections, look back at 2024, when we had a presidential election, it took them 10 days to get to 95% of the ballots.
20: Yeah, they were able to call it earlier.
22: Right.
20: Because of the discrepancy was there. But of course we can go back to 2020. Of course we can go back to even before then. This is become a real issue in this country.
22: That's right. And once again, you're talking about the most populous state. But you're also talking about the center of kind of the advancements in tech in our country, and they can't count even just one city, a mayoral election, without having to go for over a week, potentially longer. And that's what you look at. You still see that Steve Hilton is leading for the governor race with Javier Becerra and then Tom Steyer below that. And really these proportions haven't changed much. So it probably will be Steve Hilton versus Becerra, yeah. And it probably will be Karen Bass versus Spencer Pratt for the mayoral election, but it's too many that are outstanding to call.
20: And I love they still say too early to call. No, it's not too early to call. It is because you have not decided to do this properly. When you only have 56% of the vote that comes in, you know, as of the last time that I checked, 56%, the election was on Tuesday. We're now on Friday.
0: How is this still possible? How are these issues still being consistent every time? It feels like that they should have called it quickly. We should have known. And look, like you said, the problem is you also have these states like California and other states that have all of these rules, or really lack of rules, I guess you'd say, in the different options that you have to vote. So not only is it mail-in, it's mail-in that can be stamped by the day, not arrived by the day. Things can come in late. Ballot boxes that you can drop off in. It is not all digital, like it should probably be at this point. We are still dealing with a lot of paper mailed-in ballots, but still not all that many. It shouldn't be all that many.
22: Well, especially when you see how low the participation was right. for, like, the mayoral race in Los Angeles. You'd think that they'd be able to get to that 95%. That's kind of the threshold. They never officially know how many. That's an estimated, but it's based off of how many ballots were requested, et cetera. But you're looking at this, and you're laughing almost. You're like, why can't they also realize this is why people don't trust their elections?
0: Yeah. Does it
22: they
0: ever don't get to 100%?
22: When, well, I mean, once it's over. But no, it normally it has a greater than 99% have been counted. Because you never know if you've counted every vote.
0: Yeah, maybe you've counted a few a couple times. Who knows? Who knows? Hey, we want to hear from you. Let me know in the comments what you think about this. When you see a state like California, does it give you more reassurance in your own local area? Maybe they're doing a better job in some of these other states and these other cities. We know Los Angeles is a mess, and maybe it is just proving the point that it's a mess, the fact that we are multiple days since this election for, again, really the primary for mayor. It's not like we're even talking about the general election at this point, unless you were to hit that threshold, which we knew that wasn't going to happen. And they still can't figure this out. A lot of calls for reform on the election side of it. We obviously always have an ACLJ petition about different election integrity issues. I want you to get involved that way. Go to ACLJ.org, sign all the petitions, get involved, a lot of free content that's available. And of course, none of that's free without you supporting the work financially. So of course, nothing's beyond a paywall. Nothing's on a paywall. But it's all there for you at ACLJ.org because you support. 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
0: Clip we just played, they did say if you're a Republican, you should be smiling at these results. And we're going to be joined by Rick Grinnell, who's been really heavily working on California. And you know, I think that they may not be quite there just yet, but these results are at least showing there is some change of tide there in California. Now, I have to say, California's had Republican governors. We know historically, Ronald Reagan, Arnold Schwarzenegger, you know, these are people who were running as Republicans that have won. And the gubernatorial race always gives there's a little bit more. Yeah, of a chance. I feel like they're just Los Angeles.
23: Yeah, that's right. I mean, when you look at the numbers so far with Karen Bass, with all of the negatives on her, she is the only one right now that they're looking at saying she's made it in based off the statistics that she's performing in. And as you said, you add up all those other people that voted Dem. Well, they're not all going to necessarily go and vote for Karen Bass because
0: they voted against her.
23: They voted against her. So it would if Pratt is able to get through and it's not two Dems, his job will be going to those voters who didn't vote for him, but also didn't vote for Karen Bass. And you can look at it and say, okay, you know, you don't want her again. Here's what I can offer. And here's what my goals are. It's not to fundamentally transform the moral care makeup of this city, of this county. It's really just to get to basics.
0: It's not MAGA.
23: Security, police, get people back in their homes. Kind of like the basics of what you do as mayor.
0: Right.
23: Not flying around the world, meeting with other you know, in other
0: not
23: countries.
0: Not acting like you're a world leader.
23: When you've got crises going on at home.
22: Well, and to that point as well, the councilwoman, Rahman, had a lot of comparisons almost to Mamdani, that she had a personality that young. Was kind of charismatic young. She also, policy wise, was much more in line with someone like Mamdani. So if you think about that, it's not like if Mamdani had lost the primary to Mayor Adams before he was out of the race. If he, it's not like all those people that were really excited about him would all of a sudden be like, well, we got to hold our nose and go vote for Mayor Adams. So that is kind of what you're looking at, even though I think that Karen Bass is much more liberal, much more progressive than Eric Adams was. That is kind of the dynamic that you're seeing play out in Los Angeles. So it's not all of a sudden that you're like, okay, well, Pratt may have done well, but then there's going to be another 110,000 people that are going to go vote for Karen Bass. It'll be a blowout. It still may be, yeah. But you can't necessarily count on all those people even caring to show up.

0: We can't, I'm not there right now, especially when you knew it was a high potential to happen. And then second, I think clear, as you pointed out, the Spencer Pratts of the world are the Republicans that have been able to win in California. Mm-hmm. Ronald Reagan, movie star.
1: Yeah.
0: Arnold Schwarzenegger, movie star. We agree with on the social issues, maybe very different than where most Republicans
1: are. He's not a Republican in that sense. I mean, no. It's a technically a right. Isn't technically the mayor's not a partisan
2: That's
1: position?
2: Right. The race technically is not even listing partisan. Yeah, because it's just people run. Yeah. Karen Bass obviously was a member of Congress as a Democrat, but that's also part of the confusion. Maybe for some people, maybe not for most people. But when you go into the ballot box, or if you're getting a ballot, it isn't listing Republicans and Democrats or party preference.
0: Know the people by name, and so I think again. It's one to look for. First, of course, to see with as the votes come in, does he maintain the second place? And then two, if he does, do Republican and independent donors, both at the grassroots level, so that means from even outside of LA, outside of Los Angeles, do they then decide, you know what, we're going to treat this like a Senate race because this would send a signal? Does it really, even if the House is tougher for us this cycle, this would send a huge signal about the power of the Republican vote in places that look like they've been completely lost. And maybe that's actually where we need to go and look to run more Republicans in places that have been so mismanaged by the left.
2: Well, and I think what we also see is you see the governor's race there where we have Hilton, who has actually taken the lead, has the most votes. He has 1.3 million, almost 1.4 million votes with 58% of the votes in. Javier Becerra, who was the former attorney general of California, was also the Secretary of Health and Human Services under Biden, was chosen for that role because of how progressively pro-choice he is in all the processes and all the things that he put in place in California under his attorney generalship, as he helped pave the way for the governor there to make more liberal laws as far as it comes to being pro-choice, but also going after like pro-life pregnancy resource centers, things like that. And then you have Tom Steyer, who's the billionaire, but not like a Michael Bloomberg billionaire running for office. He's the type of billionaire that decides, I have so much money, I can be as liberal as I want, and it doesn't matter. And so it takes the extreme far left on every single position. He has just under a million votes, and then there is a second Republican with 500,000. So you look at this, they haven't called any of it yet. Steve Hilton is the leader, Jordan, with 27.8%. It looks very much like it could be Steve Hilton versus Becerra. It would be pretty big for someone like Tom Steyer to overcome a 300,000 vote deficit.
0: Yeah.
2: If the way that things progress, even with write-in, the mail-in voting.
0: Right.
2: But they haven't called any of those as moving forward yet. But it does look like it's going to be Steve Hilton versus Becerra.
0: Yeah, it's hard to imagine there's 400,000 plus, because Steve Hilton's going to get more in too with the 56% that's reporting. So how does Tom Steyer? So it looks like, again, we're not there yet, but it's close that we're going to have a Republican choice. This jungle primary system is actually backfiring on Dems in California as we speak, because it's not just finishing up with, well, we're such Democrat areas that we know that they're going to vote in at least the two Democrats are always going to be the choice. It looks like that may not be the case when you're talking about the LA mayor, as well as the governor. And again, it goes to, does the Republican Party, the apparatuses, the outside groups, do they go in and spend the big dollars to try and make a stunning victories in both the mayor's race and the governor's race? Also, a big shout out to very close with us. He was a former U.S. attorney, just recently former U.S. attorney in Montana, Kurt Almay. He, again, to replace Steve Daines in the U.S. Senate, won his Republican primary by 76% as the votes are coming in right now. So it'll be close to 80%. And excited then about, again, general election. Montana, you have to take seriously. They do elect Democrats occasionally. But we'll certainly want to get behind him. I know he's going to be on the broadcast soon.
2: Very good. One other thing, and I think, we can go to.
3: One other thing.
2: We should talk about, because once again, we're looking at California a lot. We're looking at some of these places that had positive results for more conservative candidates. You're also seeing things like in New Jersey, where there was a Democrat who won the primary there to run for Congress, who has ties to Al-Qaeda.

0: data.
1: Oh, yeah.
0: And this is what is so shocking, is that this individual, Adam Hamawe, was an Egyptian-born former combat surgeon who volunteered and interned with a nonprofit that was linked to Al-Qaeda in Bosnia, as well as he was called as a defense witness for the trial of the blind sheikh. He has now become a nominee for the Democrat Party.
1: Background on who that is.
0: Blind Sheikh, big time terrorist.
1: There you go. Top terrorist.
0: Al-Qaeda that we have prosecuted in the United States and really dominated kind of even the New York political scene, like the trials around the Blind Sheikh for so long.
2: Yes. I mean, this is, again, it's pretty shocking. Like you said, that these kind of individuals are getting through the process, and it just shows you kind of where the left is right now.
1: New Jersey's so weird. I mean, yes, you feel like it should is. Not be these kind of candidates out of New Jersey.
2: No,
1: spend any time in New Jersey, it does not feel.
0: Does it sound very Bruce Springsteen, the boss, having the blind
1: sheikh? I don't know about that. That's the worst example you could have given.
2: Definitely a lot of kind of like labor union type Democrats winning.
1: Yeah,
2: but not again. Not guys who were tied
1: to Pennsylvania
2: the terror attacks that impacted a lot of people in New Jersey.
1: Yeah, absolutely. We're going to take some more phone calls as Will decides that Bruce Springsteen is who we should be.
0: I was trying to get people fired up.
1: Yeah, I would have said,
2: he doesn't like us playing this music.
1: No, I don't think so. I would have said Bam Bam Bigelow or someone like that, you know, the king of Asbury Park. Phone lines are open for you, 1-800-684-3110. I don't know Bam Bam Bigelow's political affiliation. You know, rest in peace.
0: I feel like he was probably pretty conservative.
1: He had a head tattoo. Yeah. 1-800-684-3110. 1-800-684-3110 to have your voice heard on the air today. Also, support the work of the ACLJ. We got a petition up right now. I think you can be a part of it. Go to aclj.org/sign. I'd like you to do that. We have petitions, new petitions that go up all the time. Great way to get involved. Great way to start your journey here at the ACLJ or to continue on. Again, give us a call. We'll be right back with more on Seculo.
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5: 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Oh, we're going to have a great time at Carmine's in the private room called the Sinatra Room. Doesn't get more old school New York than that. 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And also, I'm bringing in some special talent as well. Some gals that I usually go out with that I'm going to highlight. Like, you're going to not believe how talented they are. And again, Christopher Macchio will not be there. Just so you know, he is going to serve his country well. President Trump has requested that Christopher is down at an event that same time, but we're going to go on with a great show and we're going to have a blast at Patriots Pasta and Piscopo. 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
1: Seculo. Phone lines are open for you at 1-800-684-3110. Over the next few segments, we're going to take some of those calls and also run ahead to ACLJ Jerusalem with Jeff Balaban. But now we are joined by one of our attorneys out of, you know, right now in Washington, D.C., Christy Campagnone. We have an update, Will, and I think you can help set this up. This, of course, has to do with our case in Massachusetts. And again, if you're tuning in because you want to hear about Iran, don't worry. We're going to get back to that. But I think it's always important to discuss the work of the ACLJ, especially when we have some big news that coming out.
0: That's right. And this is the Your Options Medical versus Massachusetts and Wren case that we've talked about for quite a while here. This is where the state of Massachusetts was targeting pro-life pregnancy resource centers with an attack campaign, an ad campaign across the state, trying to call them deceptive, saying don't trust them. And we filed a lawsuit in Massachusetts to end this, essentially. We had that go on for a very long time because we got to refile, we got to amend our complaint, and all to have a judge say, agree with the state and the Commonwealth saying, this is dismissed. They granted the motion to dismiss. We are now, Christy, today filing an appeal at the Court of Appeals. Tell us what this action will do.
6: Exactly. So we had the district court dismiss our case. So we're starting afresh in a new court, the Circuit Court of Appeals. And here, the setting the stage on what this is, you have pregnancy resource centers who are simply giving free health care to women so that they don't perform abortions. And they also have abortion pill reversal options for these women, all free. And the state has now come and done this entire campaign to silence them, to chill them. This campaign isn't being done against Planned Parenthood. Planned Parenthood's not being investigated. They're not putting out, you know, these statements saying that Planned Parenthood is doing something wrong. But they have already stated that the PRCs are particularly trying to lie to you about what their services are and what they can do. And so we just, on principle, we can't let that stand. And so we are filing our brief at the appellate court, and we're arguing that the state cannot chill the viewpoint of our client, a Christian organization who is simply speaking out about other options, that women have choices. And the state can't just choose to silence their speech because they don't like what they're saying. And so that is what our brief is arguing here. And hopefully that this circuit court will take this up and really take it seriously.
0: And Christy, one of the issues here and what makes this important also for the audience to watch is that we've been talking about this a while. We knew that the trial court, the lower court, was the hardest hurdle because of where it is. It's in Massachusetts. We knew that going to district court was likely going to require appeals. So we're not surprised by that. You always want to fight to win at those lower courts. But we also were prepared because this is where we're at now. But what's also interesting about this, and even more so than just this case, is that we said from the beginning, we know this is going to be the abortion industry and blue state game plan. They are going to go around. They're going to try to use the government to silence the speech of those trying to offer an alternative to abortion, that are trying to show people that life is a real choice. When you look at this now, because of the timeline of how long we've been fighting it, there is a potential that this type of case could be prime for the Supreme Court because of some other decisions. Can you give us a little bit of insight into, one, we can either win at the district court or not, but there seems to be even more intrigue surrounding this as we move forward.
6: You're exactly right. If we win at the circuit court, that's great. We'll go back and actually bring this to trial. But if we lose, there's still another chance here because this is the first circuit that we're in. But the second circuit, which includes New York, just held in December, a very similar set of facts, was indeed chilling the speech of these PRCs. And so this case is NIFLA v. James. And Attorney General James had been coming after and bringing enforcement actions against these PRCs for very similar things that our own doctor is under investigation for. And so they brought an injunction and it went up to the Second Circuit. And in December, the Second Circuit said, yes, we do believe that this is chilling your speech. And so we're going to give you an injunction to stop New York from bringing these kind of enforcement actions against you. And so that right there means that in the Second Circuit, we have a different decision from what the First Circuit might decide. So if the First Circuit says, nope, there is not a chilling of your speech here, then we can go on to the Supreme Court. And the Supreme Court hears very often cases when there is a circuit court split, meaning one court is holding one way on a set of facts and a question of law, and another court is holding the other way. And it needs the Supreme Court to come in as the final decision maker to decide the question of whether this is chilling the PRC's speech or not.
0: And Jordan, this is core ACLJ work.
2: Yes.
0: It's why we have some of the greatest attorneys in the country working on things like this. Also knowing when we go into a case like this, that the potential, especially when you're in a contested area that doesn't really agree with your value system, like in the Commonwealth of Massachusetts here. But we know that we have to fight it all over the country. And if you get a split decision like this, it's we are uniquely positioned to keep fighting this all the way to the Supreme Court.
2: Absolutely. In fact, that's what the Supreme Court is looking for, especially in cases that involve core constitutional rights. Because we can't have this set of states under the Second Circuit say this does impact your constitutional rights, and the First Circuit, just north of the Second Circuit and in the Northeast, say this has no bearing on your constitutional rights. So again, that is where the court is almost, it doesn't force their hand, as Christy said, they don't have to take those.
0: Right.
2: But when you've got a clear constitutional interpretation issue going on, that's where the Supreme Court is important to come in and clarify for all the states, because this is in federal court, because it involves federal issues that the Supreme Court has jurisdiction over.
0: That's right. And Christy, thank you so much for that update. We'll keep everyone updated as this moves forward. But we filed today. We will see their response due in, it looks like, July 1st. So just a little over a month exactly a month from now. It's hard to believe it's June. And then we will reply to their response July 22nd. So we'll keep people updated. But thank you for that update, Christy.
1: All right. And with that, that's going to wrap up our first half hour of the show. Now, some of you don't get the second half hour on your local terrestrial radio stations. You should be watching this anyway. It's a great, full, interactive experience. We watch over on ACLJ.org or YouTube, Rumble, Facebook. We always stream live there from noon to 1 p.m. Eastern time. Of course, you can find it archived however you get your podcasts on the ACLJ app, whatever it may be. And I encourage you right now to call in, because we will be taking calls in the next segment and then the final segment as well. So there's three segments coming up. The first one, we're going to take your calls. The last one, we're going to take your calls. In the middle, we're going to be joined by Jeff Balaban, ACLJ, Jerusalem. If you do have any updates or you want any updates of what's going on in Israel, feel free to call in and ask those questions too. I can take it during the segment with Jeff. Phone lines are open for you at 1-800-684-3110. Again, 1-800-684-3110. There is a petition right now on our website. And if you'd gone earlier, we actually just switched it over to a pro-life petition right now, specifically about what we're doing in Massachusetts. So you heard that update from Christy. Now I want you to get involved. We need you. They are trying to silence pro-life advocates with these politically motivated attacks, but you can be a part of it. 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I'm not going to overinflate my numbers. 23,000. Help us get to 50,000. 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Second half hour coming up after this very, very short break. There's less than a minute, so don't go anywhere. 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
11: Breaking news at Town Hall. I'm Bob Agnew in Washington. The U.S. has intercepted Iranian missiles and drones fired at Gulf allies Bahrain and Kuwait.
12: Air raid sirens in Bahrain as Iranian missiles and drones head for Gulf neighbors, including Kuwait. Bahrain's government says those missiles were intercepted and called on Iran to immediately cease attacks on its Gulf neighbors. The statement came hours after the U.S. military said it shot down Iranian ballistic missiles and drones launched toward the Strait of Hormuz and Gulf Arab allies on Friday and struck some of the Islamic Republic's coastal surveillance radar sites in response. I'm Julie Walker.
13: Six more states held primary elections this week, and the top Republican in Congress is concerned about many of the results. On the Salem News program this week on Capitol Hill, With Tony Perkins, House Speaker Mike Johnson said that the Democrats seem to be intent on nominating far-left radicals for both the House and Senate.
14: The farther and farther left candidates are making their way through these primaries, and some of them are prevailing, heading down to runoffs. Really dangerous people with really dangerous ideologies. They're Marxists, and they want to turn America into that. So we have to defeat them. This is a battle of ideologies. We say it often. The widening chasm between the two parties, it's, you know, in terms of our philosophy, has never been as great as it is, and that's where the stakes are so high.
13: And that's House Speaker Mike Johnson. The Chicago Bears may be moving their stadium out of Illinois.
15: The decision came down after a proposal for tax breaks and financial incentives stalled in the Illinois legislature. The Bears Board of Directors voted to move forward with a project in Hammond, Indiana. That's about 22 miles south of the current facility. Local state representative Cam Buckner said he'd been talking to Bears CEO Kevin Warren and suggested that Illinois might still be on the table. The Bears have played in Chicago since 1921 and Soldier Field since 1971. I'm Jennifer King.
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13: Astronauts on board the International Space Station forced to take shelter in a SpaceX Dragon capsule as cosmonauts tried to fix an air leak.
17: Out of an abundance of caution, five astronauts aboard the International Space Station had to temporarily take shelter in the SpaceX capsule that is docked at the station, while cosmonauts worked to fix a new leak on the Russian side of the orbiting space station. That part of the space station has suffered from cracks and leaks over the years. NASA says Roscosmos decided to do a more extensive repair after fresh problems were found. The crew was able to return to regular operations after the repair work was paused. I'm Lisa Dwyer.
13: The stock market had its worst day since October on Friday as a sell-off in big technology companies weighed down the broader market. Bond yield surge as a strong jobs report boosted expectations that the Fed may hike interest rates. Breaking news at townhall.com. Various rumors and mistrust have persisted in the Eastern Democratic Republic of the Congo as the region battles an Ebola outbreak.
18: The rare Bundibugyo type of Ebola has taken locals by surprise after weeks of spreading unnoticed. Hundreds of cases were suspected when the outbreak was declared in May, but many dismissed the news as a Western conspiracy. Like many people living in eastern Congo, Shanti Jokis has struggled to make sense of the outbreak. She laments that there were so many rumors about Ebola that people didn't know what to believe. She says the rumors I hear are that people don't believe Ebola exists, and now people are afraid to go to the hospital. I'm Charles Villadesma.
13: Putting the brakes on AI, Anthropic proposing that top AI companies, including itself, coordinate a way to pause the development of advanced AI systems in the event that they become too powerful, too dangerous. More on these stories can be found at townhall.com.
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19: 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In a time of division and distrust, clarity matters more than ever. 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
21: Morning, glory, and evening, grace, America. I'm Hugh Hewitt. Welcome to the Thursday edition of the Hugh Hewitt Show, which we begin with United States Senator Tom Cotton, Republican from Arkansas. Senator Cotton, how'd you get up to the office to phone? Isn't Voterama going on?
22: We are in the middle of a lot of votes, Hugh. And the legislation we're going to pass is a response to the Democrats' unprecedented obstruction of funding for the Border Patrol and Immigration and Customs Enforcement. It is the Democrats acting out their worst instincts to defund the police. And even more than that, Hugh, they are siding with far left extremists in their party. We offered them a deal months ago that would have funded the Border Patrol and ICE, like the rest of the government, through the end of this fiscal year, September 30th. They demanded completely unreasonable conditions, Hugh, like, for instance, banning ICE officers from wearing masks. Now, remember, this is the crew that insisted that kindergartners wear masks to school just 5 years ago. And yep. Now they want to ban ICE officers from wearing masks so they can dox them online and then left-wing street militias can terrorize their wives and their kids at their homes. Obviously, we would never agree to something like that. We're going to support our law enforcement. And because of the Democrats' obstructionism, we're now not just funding ICE and Border Patrol for 9 months, we're funding them for the next 2.5 years, so we never go down this path again.
21: Well, good for you. I hope the reconciliation process works out. Let me move to some other things. You were on Fox America's newsroom this morning right after I was on. I want to zero in on the New Jersey congressman who's an Al-Qaeda affiliate. The man has supported Al-Qaeda, supported the blind sheikh. I was asked about him by Bill Hemmer. I said this, cut number two. We are 25 years away from 9/11, Bill. Good morning to you and to Jackie. And so short memory is part of the problem. But this result, while shocking, is not surprising. The top line, which everyone should understand, is that the Democratic Party is deeply infected with anti-Semitism. Not anti-Israel sentiment, not anti-Zionism, anti-Semitism. And whether it's in Michigan with Congresswoman Tlaib or El Sayed, their Senate candidate, whether it's in Minnesota with Ilhan Omar, whether it's in Maine with Graham Plattner with his Nazi tattoo, anti-Semitism is spreading throughout the Democratic Party, and it's like a sepsis. It's either going to kill the Democratic Party or it's going to kill the United States. And this is just the latest symptom. So this guy will have D. Al-Qaeda after his name if he wins, and he's probably going to win. It's a deep blue district. But not only did Andy McCarthy get the goods on him back in the blind sheikh trial, he went to Bosnia for Al-Qaeda, for an Al-Qaeda front. He is a radical jihadist, and people should believe Andy and his book, Willful Blindness, or they can go read A Man of the Left, Lawrence Wright's book, The Looming Tower. This is not an aberration. This isn't a one-off. This is the Muslim Brotherhood spreading throughout the Democratic Party, and its poison is anti-Semitic.
3: Okay.
21: So, Senator Cotton, am I overstating the problem that Democrats have with anti-Semitism?
22: No, Hugh, I don't think so. If anything, you might be understating it. You mentioned a few members of Congress, a couple fringe candidates, degenerate extremist nuts like Graham Plattner in Maine. But remember, these people also just elected an anti-Semite to be mayor of the biggest city in the United States, Doron Mamdani of New York City.
21: Yep.
22: This is not a bug for the Democrats. This is a feature. They're not being elected in spite of their anti-Semitism. They're being elected because of their anti-Semitism. And this guy in New Jersey just kind of takes it to the logical conclusion. You might call many of these Democrats terrorist sympathizers. I don't know what to call him other than at least a material supporter for terrorism. I mean, the guy was in league with the blind sheikh behind the first World Trade Center tower bombing in 1993. You mentioned Bosnia. I think he also has gone to support Hamas in Gaza over the last 3 years as well. Again, in a crowded field where it's hard to stand out with 10 or 12 candidates and the primary election is tantamount to the general election, Hugh, he won because of his raging anti-Semitism and his material support for Islamic radical terrorists.
21: Well, I agree with that, and I think the Democratic Party has a problem. And every American Jewish voter and every voter who cares about Israel ought to realize their party has been captured. Now, Senator, about Graham Plattner, he was on the Hill yesterday assuring Democrats, nothing more to see here. There are buzz, there are rumors, there's a big one coming, another scandal. Chuck Schumer said 5 times we're going to beat Susan Collins and take back the Senate. He wouldn't engage with the specifics of Graham Plattner. Is there any way you see him joining the Democratic caucus? Would they let him in?
22: Well, no, because Chuck Schumer is wrong. Susan Collins is going to beat Chuck Schumer like a drum. It's going to beat Graham Plattner. Or for that matter, any other Democrat that follows on from Graham Plattner after Schumer pulls what they did with Eric Swalwell out in California. Look, most of this newest material, Hugh, is coming out from Democratic operatives. They know that Graham Plattner is a degenerate nut and that he's toxic for their party, and he has no chance to beat Susan Collins. So there's a reason why the New York Times is running exposés about Democrat Graham Plattner. They don't do that normally. They do that about Republicans and conservatives. But a Democratic operative was sent to the New York Times to expose these latest scandals. And as you say, we've all heard rumors about the next shoe to drop, and supposedly Liz Warren and Bernie Sanders were quizzing him about that in private, even as they were defending him in public. But it really doesn't matter whether it's Graham Plattner or any other replacement Democrat. If they go the Bob Torricelli route in Maine, Susan Collins is going to be elected because she's a great senator for Mainers.
21: Agreed. Now, can we turn to Iran? I am increasingly impatient that they're shooting at and may kill American troops. And the blockade is very effective, provided they're not trying to kill it. Do you think the president has responded with appropriate force today?
22: Well, as he said, Hugh, what we've done so far, and Marco Rubio testified to this yesterday as well, is defensive actions. Now, it's not merely defensive. We're not going to let our troops sit in a defensive crowd. So if they hit us or they hit our friends like they did in Kuwait, we're going to hit back twice as hard. But that's not like what we were doing in March. The president has said that he's willing to keep the blockade in place and keep the economic pressure on Iran. Time is not on their side. But as we keep the blockade in place and keep the pressure on them, we're certainly not going to let our troops or our friends in the region just be like sitting ducks in a defensive crouch and only shooting back in some measured terms. As President Trump usually does, he's going to hit back twice as hard.
21: So are you optimistic that smother them with the blockade, a pillow over their economic head, are you optimistic that will work in changing the behavior of the regime, bringing freedom to the Iranian people, stopping the support for the proxies and the missile program?
22: Not really, Hugh. As Donald Trump himself once said, the Iranians have never won a war, but they never lost a negotiation. I understand his reasons and his concerns about a new round of strikes. And some of our Arab friends in the region are worried, too. But in the end, that blockade is going to have to remain in place to keep the pressure on until someone in Tehran comes to the senses, or we should just make a decision to finish this all and start strikes again and win the war fast. And we can win the war fast, Hugh. You know, you're looking at 2 to 3 weeks maybe worth of strikes against critical targets left in Iran to make sure that we finish the job, that we keep the blockade in place, that we open the strait so we can get oil and fertilizer and other goods out, and then go about our daily lives.
21: I hope the president listens to you on that, Senator Cotton. Last question, technical one. When do you expect this reconciliation bill that will reopen DHS and fund the border and INS through the ICE through the end of the Trump administration to actually pass the Senate?
22: Later today, Hugh, is our expectation. We expect it to pass later today and go to the House of Representatives and then have it moved on to the president's desk, hopefully next week.
21: Senator Tom Cotton, thank you. Always a pleasure to talk to you. And that's good news about the reconciliation. Thank you, Senator Cotton. Breaking news, by the way, Senator, Guardians are tied with Yankees 1-1 as we speak. It's always important to get the news in there. Let me also remind everyone, while I've got you right here, the 4th of July is fast upon us. That is our big 250th. Up here in Maine, where I am for a few days, the Fetching Mrs. Hewitt went out today, found a bunch of 250 celebratory materials. I want to show them to you. 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
0: Party. 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
21: Our Grand Slam and titles guest, Sam Brownback. I can call him Ambassador Sam Brownback, Congressman Sam Brownback. I can call him Senator Sam Brownback or Governor Sam Brownback. But right now I'm just going to call him author Sam Brownback because he's written a new book, China's War on Faith. And Mr. Ambassador, welcome back. I can't wait to hear about this book. I heard you talking to Ben Domenech about it. And you touched on it. You guys went off on a frolicking detour. That's been just cursive. And I want to know the meat of the problem. It's not just Jimmy Lai. It's not just a couple of pastors. How expansive is Xi's war on religion?
1: It's a redo of Mao, if you want to really put it in the right terminology. Mao went in and literally did everything he could to crush all religion. Communism hates religion. It's officially atheistic. It needs to eliminate religion to control the people. And that's what Mao did. It kind of loosened up under Deng Xiaoping for a while, opening up to the West, I think really kind of showing us a side that was trying to fake us out to some degree, and then Xi has just come back in and hammered down. This is locked down, doing everything they can to control religions. It's Christians, it's Muslims, it's Buddhists, it's Falun Gong, or to have state-run organizations that control the religion. They do it that way as well. And then they've got surveillance technology now to be able to track people if they're practicing a faith and lock them up or disappear them.
21: So, Ambassador Brownback, I follow Jimmy Lai pretty closely. Whenever the president's on, I ask him about it. President pressed Xi Jinping on Jimmy Lai. I've asked the vice president, Secretary Rubio, do you have any hope of getting Jimmy Lai out alive?
1: Yes, I do, but it looks like Xi is just going to play the hardball game on Jimmy Lai and on Pastor Ezra Jin possibly as well and a number of others just saying, okay, you guys want him? I'm going to hold him back from you. But that's a bad strategy on Xi Jinping's part. That's going to make Trump mad. It may not in the real near term here, but he that's going to irritate him, and then he's going to really push back hard. We saw this same play with Andrew Brunson and Turkey and President Erdogan there, and that didn't work out well for Turkey, and this isn't going to work out well for China.
21: Now, Ambassador Brownback, China's War on Faith will detail a lot. I got to get a hold of the book because I got to get more facts. They're hardcore Leninists now under Xi Jinping. They really are believers. That's not the way I thought it was going to turn out. I was frankly wrong about China. I thought religious liberty would be an easy thing to give. What's he afraid of? The house church is 100 million. They haven't started any demonstrations.
1: Well, that's the very thing they're afraid of. They're 100 million. And they haven't done any demonstrations, but they answer to a different authority than the government. And yes, they will operate under the government, and they have operated under the government, but they answer to a higher power. They answer to God. And when you get people of faith that look at things and say, look, I am looking at my long-term eternal perspective, not just my earthly perspective. And I think really, too, the Chinese Communist Party studied the fall of the Soviet Union and saw the role that religion played, the Jewish refuseniks, the Catholics in Poland, really bringing down, collapsing that. And she's in a race against time. Most communist regimes don't last much longer than the 50 to 80 year ballpark. So he's trying to extend the life expectancy of a normal, this dictatorial, deadening communism that we've seen play out in various places around the world, and ultimately not successfully. It kills the soul. It hurts people.
21: So, Ambassador Brownback, I believe you are a Catholic convert. I'm a cradle Catholic. But I, one river, two banks, I speak fluent Presbyterian, so I'm very good with the evangelicals as well. Here's my question. Pope Leo, I'm just waiting. I had high hopes that he would be vocal about Jimmy Lai and other dissidents. He has not been. Do you think he will change? Should he change? Should the Vatican's religious freedom dicastery change in the way that you used to represent the United States as our ambassador for international religious liberty? Should the Vatican be more outspoken?
1: Absolutely. And I detail some of that in the book. You know, right now there are 9 Catholic bishops imprisoned or detained or under house arrest in China now. 9 bishops. And what are we hearing about this? The Vatican has said, well, we've got a quiet diplomacy policy. Well, it hasn't been working. But I am hopeful because I believe Leo owes part of his papacy to the fact of the failed China strategy that's been in existence that Cardinal Parolin has been the architect of. And I think there were a number of cardinals said, no, we don't like how this thing is working out. So my hope is that Leo was carefully studying and looking, how do I weave my way through this now going forward? And I hope to get much more vocal and open about the 3 genocides, the 9 Catholic bishops, Jimmy Lai. Any and all of these really deserve the papacy to speak out publicly and clearly about what the Chinese Communist Party is doing in China and then in all of its satellite countries in places like Nicaragua, where they've kicked out a bunch of bishops, arrested priests and pastors. The voice needs to be raised by the Vatican against what the CCP is doing and authorizing and allowing to take place in its satellites.
21: So, Ambassador, I'm sure you worked with the Vatican bureaucracy when you were the ambassador, maybe when you were senator and governor and congressman as well. Cardinal Parolin is Francis's man. Leo is his own man. How long do you think it takes a new pope to get their sea legs so that they start doing things like John Paul II did for Poland and for religious dissidents everywhere? And, by the way, so did Benedict. Francis was the first one to actually stop doing this.
1: He is, and I don't know. It seems like Leo is a cautious man, particularly in dealing with the bureaucracy. I appreciated him coming out with clarity on some of the moral issues early on that Francis had seemed to be a bit more fuzzy about. And so I appreciated that Leo did that. But it's going to take him probably a little bit of time to get his legs underneath him. We really need him to be a John Paul voice. We need him to go to Taiwan and say.
21: Oops, we froze.
1: Coming from that.
21: Yeah, so, Ambassador, to conclude, China's War on Faith, new book. I'm sure it is being studied in China. They read every book that's written about them there. Will they be more or less adverse to religious liberty if Xi and his inner circle read your book?
1: I think we're in for a fight with them. Religious freedom is something they fear more than our aircraft carriers or our nuclear weapons. It is that potent in their mind, and it is that potent to them. The Chinese people are religious. They're spiritual people. They fear it. So I think you're looking at a real battle that's going to be engaged. But this is our secret weapon. It's their kryptonite against them. We need to really stand for religious freedom. We need to push it as a foundational issue for a modern nation in the world and push back against the authoritarianism, the digital security, the digital police state that the Chinese are doing at home and shipping abroad. This is going to be a key part, I believe, of our conflict with the Chinese Communist Party.
21: Sam Brownback, good to see you again, Mr. Ambassador, Governor, Senator, and Congressman. His new book is China's War on Faith. China's War on Faith, available at Amazon, Barnes & Noble, and wherever books are sold. And hopefully it will help Jimmy Lai and all the other religious dissidents in the gulag that is China. Stay tuned, America. I'm Hugh Hewitt.
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26: Coming up next, another edition of Reaching Out with Gregory Floyd, president of Teamsters Local 237.
27: Welcome to another edition of Reaching Out. I'm Gregory Floyd, president of Local 237 Teamsters. A very special guest once again. I believe this may be her fifth time on our show. I'm losing track. You are a frequent guest, Governor Kathy Hochul, the 57th governor of New York State. She's the only woman to hold this office in New York State history. Thank you once again for coming on Reaching Out.
28: Well, Greg, it's always a pleasure to be with you and have a chance to speak directly to the men and women that you represent in a larger audience. It's an important conversation, and I'm really grateful for that.
27: Thank you. And we thank you for taking time out of your busy schedule. So we will begin. You recently announced a first of its kind inflation refund that would put $3 billion back into the pockets of hardworking New Yorkers. How will this make a difference for families who are feeling the pinch right now? And tell us what it is that you and how you came up with the concept of putting money back into families' pockets.
28: Well, I will say this. I'm really glad you asked this question, because what it is a continuation of my efforts as governor for the last 3 years to find ways to, first of all, let New Yorkers know we listen to them. We understand the stress they're going through. as well as what are we going to do about it? And whether it's help with child care or health care or education and housing, they're all important. But sometimes people just need to feel there's a direct result of government listening to them and putting $300 to $500 back in their pockets. I mean, a family of four, two, three, whatever, how many kids you have, getting $500, it makes a huge difference. And the reason we can do this, to answer your question, every family in New York over the last 3 years has paid more for everything, from diapers and formula and sneakers and backpacks, because inflation went up. It wasn't anybody's fault. They've been working hard. They try to save. They pay their bills. But inflation drove the cost of everything higher. But when you think about it, we collect sales tax on every purchase. Our sales tax revenues in the state of New York, because prices went up, we collected an additional $3 billion that we didn't expect to collect. Oh. So I said, we can either spend this on state programs, or why not show New Yorkers we care about them, we want to help them very, very directly. And if I can get this through the legislature and I could use your help to advocate for this in Albany, we get this done, that is money back in their pockets directly. And I'm excited about this. I just came back from the Queens Center shopping mall, and I was in, you know, the subway going out there and on the train. I'm talking to everybody about this, and they're almost in disbelief that there's a governor who actually cares about them enough to say, I get what you're going through and I'm going to help. And those, that's the whole idea behind it. And if you can help amplify that for us, it's really important.
27: Well, we're going to do that right now. We're going to do that right now on this show. We're going to replay it over and over again. So the $3 billion is an additional revenue that came from sales tax.
28: Right.
27: That's right. That is a wonderful thing that you just announced about giving $3 billion back. So tell us how that would work. I'm a person listening to the show. And I know I'm not going to get $3 billion, but tell me how my share is going to be determined, and how and when, if we get this through. We're going to get this through, because I don't see any legislator saying, no, I'm not going to give the money back to the people. If you ask for this, you're not asking for money for yourself, because there's so many times you come and you put forward taxes and fees. Now, this is the opposite. I don't see anybody voting against it. So somebody's going to do it, but I don't see the majority voting against this. So how would this work?
28: Sure. I have to put it in my budget proposal, which I'm working on right now. It'll be announced in January. Then I start negotiating with the legislature in March, hope to get it passed by the end of March, which is our deadline. And then we'll look at the people who paid taxes when you have to pay the state of New York in April, and we'll know who the taxpayers are. And if you earn less than $300,000 and you have a family, we'll make sure hopefully by the end of summer, early fall, we can get money back in your pockets. And if you're single tax filer, $300. So I want to make that happen as much as you do. Talk about it to your members. But I also say there may be some members of the legislature who say that's too much. Some of the Republicans are against this, which is fine. They're against this because they think we shouldn't do this. I don't agree. Other people might think, well, why don't you go spend it on this or this or this, other ideas. I said, there's only one way I want this spent. That is to give New Yorkers at least a chance to look at that stack of bills for 1 month and say, I can pay this. I'm going to be okay. Or when they go to the grocery store, and I've announced this in many grocery stores, walking through the aisles, shocked at the price of everything from eggs to butter to milk. I know they want it. And we have to be the ones who get it out there for them. So this is on top of many other initiatives we're going to have. But this is the one that I think really sends a message. We do care about you.
27: Well, it's a strong message. You've often talked about growing up in a family that struggled to make ends meet. Your father worked in the steel mills. Your mother raised six children. And it was the union card that helped lift your family out of poverty. And this goes a long way. I'm certain all of my members will be asking me once they hear this, when is the check coming? And we know this won't be coming. If passed, we'll follow it through before June. So, I mean, I was listening to the timeline, because I always listen to when, the what and the when. So we got to lobby to get this through. You get it through, it'll be June, because, you know, nothing ever goes smoothly. So we won't see anything before June. So for those of you who are listening, you want to know when is it coming before June. And when you file your taxes in New York State, the state will be able to determine who is eligible for this funding. It's not putting in for money, right? Correct?
28: You don't have to do this. Taxes. We'll take care of that. Yes. And again, most people in New York make less than $300,000, right? I don't know too many people in that category. So most New Yorkers are going to receive this. And as you mentioned, growing up in a steel town, Buffalo, my grandparents who came here fleeing great poverty, my grandpa worked as a migrant farm worker. My grandparents were domestic servants. And then they were able to find jobs in Buffalo working at the steel mills. My dad worked there. His brothers worked there.

0: those of us who know better know once it goes up, it doesn't come down. It can stay the same, but it never comes down. So the lie that was told, and now say another person is going around saying, I won't be able to do that. I said, oh, surprise. No, okay, not the first person to lie to people, not the first person to fool people. And now he's dove into the wars. He said, you know, it's not easy to stop a war. No, it's not. It's easy to lie about it. It's easy to make people think you know what you're doing and saying. But now that you're in the seat, you have to produce. And it's one thing when you're running as an incumbent, you know what can be done. It's another thing when you're running against a challenger. The challenger could say whatever they want to say. And when they get there, they say, you know, when I was running, I really had these ideas that's not going to come to fruition. And people go for it all time and time again. And in the time that we have, at Christmas time, the Christmas season, we always know that cartoon, Charlie Brown, and we see Lucy with that football. And she says, Charlie Brown, I'm not going to move the football. But that man never kicked that football. So that's what I think of politics.
1: I love what you're saying. I love the Charlie Brown stories, the Charlie Brown's Christmas stories. And also, you're right about how people are sometimes misled by people running for office, or even, you know, there's ads running out there saying we're going to hurt home care workers or people that are getting services because they have disabilities. We would never do that. We're trying to really fight for them. I'm trying to take money from the middlemen who are taking money from an important program to help cover home health care aids. Even if they're your family member, we want you to be able to stay at home and get the care you need. And just like when people lie when they're running for office, as you mentioned, the person who's occupying the White House in another month or so, there's also ads out there telling people that they're going to be hurt by some government decisions. I want to cut out all the middlemen and put that money right back in the program so people can have the home health care aid they want. So I know what disinformation campaigns are all about, and it happens in my elections as well. But you know what, Greg? We have to be the tellers of the truth and have the credibility to say, no, that's not how it is. And no, your groceries were not going to go down. The cost of groceries were not just because you elect one person. And we're not going to be taking programs away from people who need them, especially our most vulnerable. I would never do that. So it's all right. We have chances like to talk on your show about what the truth is, and people listen to you. And I'm really grateful to have this chance to just say some of the initiatives I'm working on. We have a lot more coming in my State of the State address for 2025, talking about, you know, families that are struggling and how we can help with the cost of childcare and what it costs to have raised children these days. I'm New York's first mom governor. I know how hard it is. I know what the cost of diapers and formula can do to fat. When our kids grew out of diapers and formula, I said in my head, I think we're rich now because we're not spending most of our income on all these things. So I understand more than anybody what it's like to struggle when you're growing up. My parents used to take us to used clothing stores for our clothes, and or my mom wouldn't be able to bring home our clothes. She put them on layaway, and we bought stale bread, and my mom would stick it in the freezer at the discount stores. And, you know, that I'm a long way from that. I am blessed. Life has been good to me. God has been good to me. But there's a lot of people that I'm not going to leave behind, the people that still live in the trailer park where my parents started and are living in substandard housing and have to worry about, do the elevators and NYCHA work? And is the heat going to go on this winter? People are struggling, and I care about them deeply. And that's why I love being governor, is I can do something about it. I can't solve all the problems immediately, but I have a plan moving forward, and I'm excited about it.
0: You mentioned the home health care ads, and those are very effective because I start hearing chatter. So you have the time right now, and we want you to explain exactly what it is, because those ads are 30 seconds, and those 30 seconds do a lot of damage. But you have the time to explain to New Yorkers, people listening, exactly what it is. So please tell us about that, because you brought it up, and I want you to be able to elaborate on that.
1: I'm really happy to. And there's been this campaign, a smear campaign against me and some policies that last year we said we have to make smart decisions to save programs that are really important to New Yorkers. And one of them is called CDPAP, where someone can decide who they want to take care of them in their home. We'll pay for a family member to take care of someone who's elderly, can't

0: make their own food and they can't take their medicine, or someone who has long-term disabilities. These are the people we care about the most. And this program has been so abused. More money is spent on this program in New York State than all the other states by far. And what has happened is, it's a little bit complicated, but California has one intermediary, one person who handles all the payments and takes care of all this, one company taking care of this service for 40 million people. We have 20 million New Yorkers. We have 700 companies that have sprung up as the middlemen, taking money off the top that's not going into this program. So we're shifting it to be more like the California program, having one intermediary. Clearly, there's going to be some companies that are affected. They're not going to be able to keep doing what they're doing. And so they're running ads to try and say that we're going to hurt the people. That's not going to happen. I won't let that happen. We're going to let you keep the aids and the support you have. That is so important to me. So you can see why people are doing it. It's their financial interest. They don't want to have a change in the program, make it more efficient, more save money that I can put back into that program. That's the difference. And, it's how it is. But I appreciate the opportunity just to clarify that for your listeners.
1: You're listening to Reaching Out. I'm Gregory Floyd, President of Local 237 Teamsters. Very with us again, a very special guest, Governor Kathy Hochul. And we're here talking about the policies. She just defined what she is doing with the home health care. And that was a very important point. Beyond this, we were talking about the refund. What else is your administration doing to tackle affordability for New Yorkers over the long term?
0: Well, I have a whole list of things. We are working on money for families. I mean, I don't want to give all my secrets away because we have our plan.
1: But whatever you could share with us, we don't want to scoop anybody. We're just taking it when you're ready to release it.
0: Let me tell you this. When I first became governor, we had a child tax credit for families. Again, pay your taxes. We see you as a taxpayer. We can give you money back. They excluded the youngest children. They didn't count an infant up to age 4. They only gave checks to people who were older. It's like, that doesn't make sense. The most expensive time in a child's life is when they're babies. So we now cover everybody, but I want there to be bigger checks back to families with those younger children. So we're going to be talking about how we can get more money in the system and getting more child care provides. The biggest expenses is these kids are born into a family and the family wants to work. The parents want to work. The mom needs to work. How you cover the cost of health care. So we have programs where if your family earns $108,000 or less, your child care costs are capped at $15 a week. Think about that. Now, we have to find more providers. That's the problem. We have a shortage of providers. But that's money back in your pockets for what is the most expensive cost for a family beyond their rent. So those are just two examples of how we're trying to help families. You also want to build more housing so the cost of rent goes down. The more supply you build, the more it'll be less expensive. That's not as immediate, but we have to start on that path. So those are just a couple of the ideas we're working on right now to help with, home health care costs. We're trying to help with the cost of your utility bills, electric bills, heating bills. They get high in the wintertime. So we have programs to help with those, especially for seniors. So any way we can help, we're going to keep doing it.
1: So how would someone access the programs that you have? How would they find out? They're listening. They say, you know what? I'm interested in finding out about those programs and using those programs. How would they start?
0: Our state website has all that information. But what we're trying to do is find ways that if you're a beneficiary of an assistance program, one of our social service programs, and you're getting, whether it's food stamps or some other subsidies, to make you automatically eligible for these other programs. So you don't have to go back to another whole website or have to fill out the forms or call somebody. I want to make it easier. So our new budget plan is going to talk about how we're going to consolidate a lot of that as well. One other thing we did, I want to get more people to understand starting in January. As I mentioned, I'm a mom. I've had a couple of kids. And when you're expecting a baby, you have a much better chance of being healthy yourself, or your baby has a chance of being healthy because we have very high maternal and infant mortality rates. One of the problems is when a mom is making minimum wage or hourly, if they take the time to go for doctor appointments while they're expecting the baby, they'll lose their money. That's a paycheck that's going to be smaller because they went and took care of their health care. In New York, starting January 1, we are the first in the nation to say that employers have to cover the cost of your prenatal visits for 20 hours during that pregnancy. Help members know that, help your listeners know that, because that is something I want to make sure every employer does and every mom knows they can take advantage of this. So that's important. We also have tuition assistance for education, for people who want to further themselves or get some more credentials. And it used to only be for full-time students. Greg, the reality is a lot of people cannot forego an income and go to school full-time. Who can do that? So we now have TAP assistance, tuition assistance available for part-time employees or part-time students. We never had that before either. So you think about all the different ways you can help people from birth through childcare years to going off to college, whether it's a community college or four-year, just helping people get through life because it is so expensive.
1: That's wonderful. I mean, the New York State website, is it the governor's website or New York State website?
0: I'm going to get that for you because I don't even know what it is. Let me find out for you. I'll get that for you.
1: We're going to Google because we're listening. We'll let our listeners and our viewers Google New York State and put in the program. It should be able to.
0: NYS.gov. I'm sure that's the start, but it's for specific programs. It's in there.
1: Okay. Shifting gears, there's a new presidential election. And just in a minute, because I want to get to something that's dear to our hearts, how do you plan on working with Washington to address the needs and the fears of New Yorkers as it comes to issues like infrastructure, unemployment, housing crisis, healthcare, immigration, affordable? And if you could give me a minute and a half, because I want to talk about the Buffalo Bills.
0: That's a great topic for me, too, but we'll get to that one. Very quickly, I'll work with anyone who wants to help New York. But you want to hurt New York? You've got to get through me.
1: Okay.
0: I want to be very clear on that. All those programs are important. I spoke to incoming President Trump. I said there's an opportunity here to make investments in our infrastructure, keep our subways strong, because we don't function without a strong, on-time, efficient subway system, the MTA. And I said, I'll work with you on initiatives. They're important, but I'm not compromising the values of New Yorkers and who we're fighting for. So we'll see how it plays out, but I'm ready for either way, cooperation or a fight.
1: Okay. And that says it. Okay. We got a minute. How do you feel about the Buffalo Bills' chances on going to the Super Bowl this year in playoffs?
0: I feel really good about it. You just have to watch Josh Allen, our incredible quarterback, and what he's been doing. I mean, 90 points in a couple of games. I mean, it's one of the most exciting things I've done. But Craig, I don't expect everybody downstate to be a Buffalo Bills fan naturally, like I am. I was born there. But if I can unify our state behind one idea, that if the Buffalo Bills who play in New York, can it be your first choice team? Let them be your second choice team after your Jets or Giants, okay? So I get that. Let's just unify behind number one or two in your minds, and we can all head off to playoffs and hopefully on to a great victory. And I don't want to put a jinx on. I can't put a jinx on.
1: Everybody in New York State, if the Buffalo Bills win and the playoffs and the Super Bowl, there's tax money and revenues coming back to New York State. So there's an incentive to root for them, right?
0: We'll call it not the inflation rebate, but the Buffalo Bills victory rebate, everybody. How about that?
1: There we go. So it's more money in the pot for New Yorkers to say, hey, look, instead of $3 billion, maybe we could grow that to four.
0: Okay, now you're pushing.
1: I'm not pushing. I'm hoping.
0: All right, I'm hoping too. Hey,
1: I'm hoping because maybe they buy Buffalo Bills merchandise all over the country and the tax revenue goes up because some money comes back to the state. It's possible.
0: You know what? I'll watch those numbers. If they start going up, I might have to give some more back.
1: It's possible. So thank you, Governor. You've been listening to Reaching Out. A very special guest once again, Governor Kathy Hochul, who's welcome to come back anytime when she has something to announce, something she wants to talk about. Thank you for coming back on Reaching Out.
0: Oh, thanks you, my friend. Always great to talk to you. And happy holidays to all your listeners.
1: Happy holidays.
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9: News this hour from Town Hall, I'm Mary Rose. Federal prosecutors say multiple election fraud investigations are underway in California as officials continue counting ballots from this week's primary election.
10: The Assistant U.S. Attorney for Los Angeles, Bill Asaley, says his office has opened multiple election fraud investigations and sent a prosecutor to Los Angeles County's vote counting center. A spokesman for the county's registrar said an Assistant U.S. Attorney was given an overview of the public observation program and participated in a walkthrough of the ballot processing operations, something he described as routine. The developments came as President Trump repeated claims of mass fraud over the drawn-out vote count from California's Tuesday primary. I'm Jennifer King.
9: New polling is raising questions about the Democratic outlook in Maine's Senate race.
11: Democrats are facing new concerns in Maine's Senate race, as recent polling suggests their nominee's lead over Republican Senator Susan Collins may be narrowing. The latest survey shows the race tightening after weeks of scrutiny surrounding the Democratic candidate. The numbers are fueling questions about whether voters are reconsidering their support as additional reports and allegations continue to draw attention. Willie Nelson, Los Angeles.
9: Critics of Republican Senator Susan Collins argue she's been in office too long despite a moderate image. Democratic challenger Graham Plattner faces a series of personal controversies, including allegations about past sexual behavior, explicit messages, and a Nazi tattoo. Motorists and airline passengers aren't the only travelers thinking about high fuel prices as summer vacations near. Recreational boaters are feeling a pinch from the Iran war, too. The ethanol-free gasoline that many boats prefer is even more expensive than regular gas. More on these stories at townhall.com.
3: This great moment in American history is brought to you by Connors and Sullivan and LifeVac. In November of 1863, President Abraham Lincoln spoke for just over 2 minutes at a battlefield in Gettysburg, Pennsylvania. He spoke less than 300 words, but they served to redefine a nation. At Gettysburg, Lincoln reminded Americans that the Civil War wasn't just about preserving territory. It was about preserving the idea that a nation built on liberty could endure, that it must endure. He spoke of sacrifice, of unfinished work, and of a government of the people, by the people, for the people. In America's darkest hour, Lincoln pointed our nation back to its founding ideals and challenged future generations to live up to them. Connors and Sullivan and LifeVac.
12: 31.
9: President Trump told the Wall Street Journal he wants incoming acting director of national intelligence, Bill Plute, to start the process of firing large numbers of employees in the DNI's office.
13: Trump noted that the size of the office has been
14: way too high for way too long. Yeah, I wouldn't mind. If he could, I wouldn't mind that.
13: Trump's administration announced last August that the office's budget would be cut by more than $700 million per year, while slashing the size of its workforce by roughly 40%. In an earlier interview with the Wall Street Journal, Trump says there's a lot of people that shouldn't be there. The Journal says that was a reference to intelligence officials who served under former Presidents Joe Biden and Barack Obama. I'm Lisa Dwyer.
9: Plute, who reads the Federal Housing Finance Agency, was tapped to replace outgoing Gabbard. Breaking news and analysis at townhall.com. Anthropic is proposing that top AI companies coordinate a way to pause the development of advanced AI systems if they become too dangerous.
15: The company behind the Claude chatbot says the technology is improving so quickly that there's a risk humans could lose control. In a blog post Thursday, Anthropic suggests giving the world an option to slow or temporarily pause AI development. The company plans to research ways to implement this pause, noting that AI models are getting faster, doubling their task capabilities every 4 months. This rapid advancement could lead to AI designing its own successors, raising control concerns. Keith Peters, Washington.
9: President Trump on Friday pushed back on inflation concerns driven by a strong jobs report, arguing robust growth should be viewed as a positive for markets. More on these stories at townhall.com.
6: Hey, Joe on the radio telling you about Patriots Pasta and Piscopo featuring yours truly. Oh, we're going to have a great time at Carmine's in the private room called the Sinatra Room. Doesn't get more old school New York than that. We'll be doing some great Frank Sinatra tunes. And also, I'm bringing in some special talent as well. Some gals that I usually go out with that I'm going to highlight. Like, you're going to not believe how talented they are. And again, Christopher Macchio will not be there, just so you know. He is going to serve his country well. President Trump has requested that Christopher is down at an event that same time, but we're going to go on with a great show, and we're going to have a blast at Patriots Pasta and Piscopo. 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
17: Good morning. We are live on this Thursday, the fourth day of June, in your nation's capital on our flagship station, WMAL. I'm Larry O'Connor. This is O'Connor and Company. Thanks for tuning in here and starting your day with us. We've got a lot to cover. You know, while Democrats are all worried about nominating a guy with a Nazi tattoo for Senate in Maine, and I guess they should worry about that. It seems like Graham Plattner is a flawed human being, and we've got more updates on the Graham Plattner situation. But here's the thing. Well, everyone's focused on that. You know, the Nazi tattoo guy up in Maine. What they didn't notice was just this Tuesday in New Jersey, they actually elected as their nominee for Congress a guy who was a terrorist sympathizer, like legit terrorist aider and abettor. You remember the blind sheikh, the guy who engineered and masterminded the 1993 World Trade Center bombing? That guy? You remember he was prosecuted by a junior U.S. attorney in the Southern District of New York, Andy McCarthy. Yeah, well, they just nominated a guy who was a character witness for him, who actually testified on his behalf to try to get him off. He was on his side. They're on the terrorist's side. And he just got nominated for Congress in New Jersey. Andy McCarthy, that young prosecutor I just mentioned, he's now a conservative columnist. He'll join us coming up a little later in the show. We'll also check in with Katie McFarland. She can comment on the president's remarks yesterday about the state of the ceasefire. We'll share those remarks with you coming up in a moment as well. And then Representative Brandon Gill, one of our favorites, freshman out of Texas. He had another banner day yesterday. We'll tell you all about what he did with regard to the oversight hearing and Somali fraud. He asked a very simple question to a witness from one of the states where the Somali fraud is, like, I think it's Ohio, because Luke Rosiak of the Daily Wire was also part of this hearing. He asked a very simple question. On the whole, has immigration from Somalia helped your state? And, well, you would think that he just, you know, passed gas in a room with grandma there or something. It was, I mean, this woman's reaction was remarkable, to say the least. So, well, it seems like a pretty reasonable question. You've got all this crime. You've got 70% of the Somali immigrant community still on welfare after decades of being here under refugee status. Nearly 100% of the fraudulent claims that are being prosecuted right now, defrauding the Medicaid programs, the early Learing Center programs, the tax dollars, all seem to be connected to the Somali community. Is it fair to evaluate whether mass migration of refugees from Somalia has been a net benefit or not for the people of your state? This woman's reaction was unbelievable. You know, that's how we actually do evaluations of our immigration policy in this country. You know, once in a while, you stop and say, okay, so are all the people coming from this part of the world actually benefiting us? Do we need to continue? Maybe we should adjust the numbers. That's what grown-ups do when they run a government. All right, I'm getting ahead of myself because we're not even going to talk about that for a few segments. Let's talk about Secretary of State Marco Rubio yesterday. He was on Capitol Hill, of course, being a cabinet secretary, our chief diplomat. He is, from time to time, expected to testify to the people's representatives in the House or in the Senate, and he was doing just that. And he's good at it, I gotta say. He's been on the other side of these hearings, so he knows the game. And let's start with young Congresswoman Sarah Jacobs, who's really, really, really, really, really good at getting 30-second moments that get clipped on Instagram and TikTok to go viral. She's not really, really good at understanding policy or understanding America's role in the world and what her job is as a member of the House of Representatives. That stuff's hard. But she's really good at having a moment that then gets shared and liked and commented on. She really should look into another profession. Anyway, here she is with Marco Rubio.
18: I have one last question for you. Mr. Secretary, who won the 2020 presidential election?
19: I'm not here to answer a question. I'm telling you about 2020. This is a foreign affairs committee.
18: Okay, great. You can't answer the question, even though we all know that President Biden won.
19: I don't answer the question because as Secretary of State, I do not participate in domestic political issues.
18: This is not about domestic political issues. This is about our democracy.
19: You're asking me to opine, just like I don't do campaign rallies.
18: It seems like
19: you... I don't, because as Secretary of State, we're not supposed to. That's been the long tradition of the department, and you should know that if you've been on this committee for any period of time.
18: Mr. Secretary, it seems like you have an issue admitting facts. You can't say that the president lost the 2020 election, just like you won't admit President Trump is losing this reckless war of choice, and just like you couldn't admit that the shoes the president bought you were too big. You clearly don't know what winning means, and not because the facts are unclear to you, it's because telling your the truth would cost you your job, and the American people are entitled to a Secretary of State who tells them the truth even when the president doesn't want to hear it, and my constituents, our service members, deserve better. Mr. Chairman, I yield back.
19: I don't know what shoe she's talking about. What is she talking about?
20: Representative Burchett, you're recognized.
21: Thank you, Mr. Chairman. If you'd like to answer any of that.
19: Yeah, I don't know about the shoes.
21: He gave me
19: some Florsheim shoes. They're actually pretty good. They fit fine. I don't know what she's talking about. And maybe that's what she's referring to.
18: Your shoes look very nice today, Mr. Secretary.
19: But how can you see them? They're way down here. We're talking about shoes. Are you guys kidding me? I mean, is this the Foreign Affairs Committee or is this like a circus? What is this?
17: I believe it is a circus. The answer to that rhetorical, hypothetical question is it is, in fact, a circus. There you go. Sarah Jacobs wants to talk about Marco Rubio's shoes and the shoes that President Trump gave him and who won the 2020 election. Oh, it's kind of funny, though, because anytime someone like me wants to raise before any committee on the House some questions about the mishandling of ballots and the misvalidation of ballots in Arizona or in Georgia, or the changing of the criteria on how a ballot is allowed to be accepted and validated in the state of Pennsylvania in 2020, I'm shouted down. I'm told to shut my mouth. I'm told you're not allowed to have an opinion about that. It's already been adjudicated. You know what Marco Rubio should have said on that question? Who won the 2020 election? Well, I have my own opinions, but I'm told that it's been adjudicated by 50 different courts of law, and it was the safest, most legitimate election in our history. So why even ask the question? If you do want to talk about that, let's have a hearing about that. I'd love to present some evidence, but Democrats like Sarah Jacobs won't let you. All right, let's keep it in California, because Ted Lieu is a genius. Just observe this exchange with Marco Rubio, because Ted Lieu obviously is the intellectual giant between the two. Here we go.
22: We have not seen the president in 8 days. The American people deserve the truth. Okay. I yield back.
19: I don't even know how to respond to that, other than to tell you that it's absurd and ridiculous. And I can't believe we're in a Foreign Affairs Committee meeting in front of the House at an important time in American foreign policy.
22: Just keep lying, Secretary Rubio. Just keep lying.
19: I'm supposedly someone who thinks he's a medical expert when he's not. The truth of the matter is we had a cognitively impaired president in office a few years ago. That's a cognitively impaired president. But I don't like to talk about that because it weakens America. This president we have, this is a guy that literally doesn't sleep. He works day and night, long hours, every single day. I don't know if you haven't seen him in 8 days. I saw him yesterday. I didn't see him today, but yesterday because I was in Congress the day before. I talked to him at all hours of the day and night. He works inhumane hours. Okay, I've been on foreign trips with the president that he doesn't sleep in the whole flight. And everyone else is sleeping on the plane, and he's, you know, wandering the hallways looking for someone to wake up and talk to that people are. So I don't know what you're referring to, but he has an incredible amount of energy. I'm just telling you, you may not like his policies. You may not like his policies. You may not like the decisions he's made. But I assure you, this is not a president that sleeps or is cognitively impaired in any way, shape, or form. And in fact, is incredibly active, much more so in many cases than much younger people that are around him. Those are facts. I see it every day. You're not going to agree because you have another narrative that you want to push. But those are the facts.
17: That's California Democrat trying to push a conspiracy theory that Donald Trump, not Joe Biden, never said anything about Joe Biden. Joe Biden was fit as a fiddle. That Donald Trump is in some way cognitively or physically or mentally impaired. And while we're still waiting for them to count the ballots in California to figure out which great Democrats won their primaries, because it'll all be Democrats because they're just looking for Democrat votes, let's keep it in California with Congresswoman Sidney Comlager-Dove. Here we go.
0: And giving contracts with no transparency is exactly the reason why you shut down USAID. So practice what you preach. I yield my time.
19: Oh, she gets to scream now, too?
0: Chairman, can we take down her words?
1: I'll give you some time. I'll give you some of my time. Then you just...
19: Okay. God, what kind of thing is this? What is this? You get asked questions for 5 minutes and you don't get time to answer. It's not a hearing.
4: I think you said clown
19: like
4: show
19: a dunk
4: before.
19: Tank? What is this?
1: I don't have to tell you. I don't...
19: I've even used their time. How can I answer the question? They don't even give me time. I've had to use their time to answer your questions.
1: Yes.
19: All right, whatever.
1: All right, so I don't need to tell you that in my community, the city that I represent, the city of Miami, you're one of the most illustrious representatives, and that we're very proud of you, not only the Cuban Americans, but the Hispanic Americans in my
19: community. Why is she leaving? So, I'm going to answer her questions.
1: I will.
19: Oh, she's gone. Okay, I got it. Well, thank you for coming.
17: Rubio owned the room and beclowned the clownish behavior of the Democrats exactly the way he should have. He's very good at this. And the Democrats, well, they show you that they're not a serious political party because you have the Secretary of State there. And, oh, by the way, we're in the middle of a military conflict with the leading state sponsor of terror on the planet.
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27: 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And this June, AM 970 is doing just that, right here in the heart of New York City. 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
17: President Trump had a executive order signing session that was going to be closed to the press, but at the last minute they let the media in. Everyone's talking about this exchange he had with Caitlin Collins of CNN. You know, Caitlin Collins used to write about women in bikinis showing lots of skin. That was her beat over there at the Daily Caller. In the early days of the Daily Caller, they had this thing. I remember I almost got a job at the Daily Caller after I left Breitbart. And Meredith, my wife, was like, yeah, they got a lot of pictures of girls in bikinis over there. What's that all about? And I asked Tucker Carlson, who started the Daily Caller, I said, what's the deal with all the girls in bikinis? And he's like, that's good for traffic. And I was like, oh, okay, well, that's a good answer. It's true. It's a little secret about the internet. If you've got women that are scantily clad, that are very pretty, you're going to get traffic. So that was part of the origin story of the Daily Caller. But Caitlin Collins, that was her beat. And then there she is in the Oval Office, and she's, you know, asking some obnoxious questions to the president. The president's down and said, look at this woman. Beautiful woman. She never smiles. She's always asking me questions like this. So apparently all of the reporters in the world, of course, running to her defense saying, not sexist. How dare you? She doesn't have to smile for you. Trump's like, yeah, no, she doesn't have to smile for me. She just smiles so she's not a jerk all the time, but that's all right. Anyway, that I don't think deserved as much attention as it got or half of the time I just gave it. I think what's more important is what's the current status of our negotiations with Iran and the ceasefire? Aha! Oh, yes, I guess that's important, too. Let's get to those answers. Here's the first.
10: You said last week that the U.S. would go in and dig out the buried nuclear material in
11: with them. Right.
10: Did Iran actually agree to that?
11: Well, it depends on what day you're talking about. They did agree, and then sometimes they agreed. Well, that's what I'm saying. It's one of the things we talk about. It's very overrated. I'm the one that overrated it. I thought to me it was important. To other people, it's not important because those beautiful B-2 right here, the B-2 bombers, they obliterated. You know, when CNN said maybe it was an obliteration, they knew, I mean, before the pilots even came back home, before anybody saw the site. But then the Atomic Energy Commission went, they said it was obliterated. That stuff is buried underneath a mountain that virtually collapsed. It's very, very hard to get it. But nevertheless, I want to get it. We're the only ones, us and probably China, are the only two countries that have the equipment.
17: All right, some interesting nuanced language there that we'll ask K2 McFarland about later in the show. About, you know, maybe I was the only one making the big deal out of it. Only we in China can go and get it. Probably there's nothing left. What's that mean about this nuclear material? We'll get into it. Also, the current status of the ceasefire negotiations. Let's go.
2: Given Iran's attacks on Kuwait, this latest attack on Kuwait, is the ceasefire with Iran still on?
11: Well, you know, there's a reason for everything. And we hit them pretty hard the night before, and actually last night. And what it was explained to me, I said, all right, so we'll do that. But we've been hitting them pretty hard a little bit. So there is a reason for certain things, and there's usually a reason that some people would say they were slightly provoked because we took a strong action for a different reason. They were slightly provoked because we took a strong action for a different reason. So they were reciprocating it.
3: Mr. President, can you explain why
11: the negotiation itself has gone very well, actually. Very well.
3: Mr. President.
11: It could happen. I mean, if it happens, and it might not happen, you know, who knows. But if it happens, it could happen like over the weekend.
17: So there you go. Could happen over the weekend. It happening meaning having a final resolved agreement. He said the negotiations are actually going pretty well, despite the fact that we hit them hard, they hit us hard back, and there's really no damage. Everything's fine, and we just keep going. Which begs the question, and it really does beg the question because the question was asked, how do you define ceasefire if part of these negotiations involve them firing at us and us firing back at them? It's a good question. And his answer was a great answer. Here it is.
2: How do you define ceasefire?
11: Pretty much the way it is, it's a different part of the world. You know, I'd say in that part of the world, ceasefire is when you're shooting in a more moderate manner.
17: I mean, where's the lie? How do you define ceasefire? Over there with these people? If you're just shooting at each other moderately, that's a ceasefire. And I guess that's where we stand right now. And there is a waiting game between a blockade and the shutting down of a strait and a negotiation. There's a lot of waiting. And
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27: 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The Answer. Dottie Herman has had her eye on real estate for years. 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
17: 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Good morning. A great day yesterday on Capitol Hill for Chloe Cole. She's a friend of this program. She's been on many times. This is a woman who represents what they call detransitioners, girls who were convinced to alter their body, stop puberty, and radically mutilate themselves because of the transgender ideology mania that we were all inflicted with for a decade or so. Her testimony was fantastic. I want you to hear it in just a moment, and we will. But I've been remiss. I keep forgetting to remind you that we've got a Town Hall Salem Gulf of America cruise scheduled right now. And I think I frankly forget to bring it up here on the radio program, because the cabins are selling so fast. But let me just give you the details. It's on Holland America Line, which is the cruise line that Meredith and I go on vacation. We're like, we have status on this ship because we go so often on Holland America. We already have a vacation scheduled later in the year on Holland America. We have vacationed in the Caribbean on this very ship that we will be on for the Salem Town Hall Gulf of America cruise. It's the week after the midterm elections. And I'll be hosting the cruise along with my buddy Scott Jennings, along with Mike Gallagher, along with Kurt Schlichter. This is going to be a party. And we are going to be either celebrating the miracle midterm elections where Republicans kept the majority in the House and Senate, or we're going to be lamenting what happened. But we'll be doing it amongst friends, and we won't have to look over our shoulder to see if some crazy liberal Democrat with blue hair and a nose ring is going to come yelling at us because we love our country and love conservative values. No, because it's our ship, man. These cabins are booking up fast, and there's only a handful left. So if you've thought about a vacation like this, check it out. I think you're going to love it. Beautiful Caribbean cruise, middle of November. 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Thank you for your attention to this matter. So Chloe Cole is a young woman from Texas. For those of you who don't remember hearing her on this program, if you're unfamiliar with her story, she's a young girl from Texas, and when she was 14, 15 years old, she went through some traumatic experiences, as many, sadly, 14 and 15-year-old girls do. She was very much influenced by social media, and she was convinced, partially because of her own feelings, but also mostly because of the coercion of outside forces on social media in our education system and in our medical profession. She was convinced that she was not supposed to be a girl. She was convinced, and this is the language these monsters use, she was convinced that God had made a mistake. Think about those words for a second. God had made a mistake. And her parents were convinced that despite their instincts, despite their religious beliefs, despite their inherent reflexive and instinctive protection of their little baby girl, her parents were convinced that if they did not support and encourage and go full speed ahead in using pharmaceutical drugs to stop and reverse the natural puberty process she was going through, and even further, if they did not have a radical, mutilating, physically altering surgical procedure that lopped off her perfectly healthy breasts at the age of 15, if they didn't do that, their daughter would kill herself. What would you rather have? A trans son? Or a dead daughter? What would you do in that situation as a parent? So Chloe Cole, by the time she reached the age of 18 or 19, realized how horrible this was and what a terrible mistake it was. And she has gone through the process of de-transitioning. She has now become an incredibly courageous spokesperson on behalf of the children who are being manipulated and mutilated by this evil. And Republicans, and only Republicans would have done it, Republicans invited her to the Senate to testify about this. And we've got a little bit of it that we want to share with you. Let's go right into it.
0: After all your surgeries and things that you went through over the years, do you think now that with all the information out there that a minor can make an informed decision about transition?
14: Thank you for your question, Senator. I do not think that children have the developmental capacity or worldly experience to make decisions like this that are very adult in nature, because this is not just a cosmetic change that these interventions cause to the body. Puberty is the only process through which a child can fully develop into adulthood, physically, psychologically, socially, and of course, reproductively. I didn't know what was at stake. I didn't know how much it would mean for me to lose my ability to breastfeed and potentially my ability to have children at the time that I was allowed to go through this, because I still very much was a child myself. I was still growing up. No child can consent to being sterilized.
17: Seems pretty logical, doesn't it? But can I just reiterate that when Democrats had the majority in the Senate or in the House, they never asked Chloe Cole to testify. They never asked anybody to testify with that kind of point of view or perspective while they were making policies about this very issue. The Chloe Coles of the world are not welcome at the table if you're on the fence or if you've got friends on the fence about these midterm elections and about who should be running these committee hearings in the Senate and the House, maybe you should remind them of that because maybe this is an issue that's important to them. Well, you may be angry about gas prices. You may be angry that things aren't going fast enough. Hell, you may be upset about Epstein. And so you want to take it out on Republicans, so you're going to vote for a Democrat. Okay, it's your vote. You can do what you want, but just know that you're voting against Chloe Kohl. That you don't want Chloe Kohl's voice to be heard, because only Republicans would bring her forward to hear her story. And here's a little bit more of her story.
14: Transition your daughter

0: And the surgeon confirmed with me that my breasts were perfectly healthy. I hadn't even had my first kiss or practiced driving before. How could they take away part of my womanhood before I was old enough to call myself one? The peace and self-acceptance that I was promised never came. I'm almost 22 years old now. I have no breasts because they were replaced with scars.
1: Now, I'd like to show you all of the moments where Democrats engaged in a conversation and got the testimony from Chloe Cole. But honestly, the moments were few and far between. Many of the Democrats didn't even show up and give her the respect that she deserved. Those that did, they sort of waved their hand and expressed some token sympathy for what she had been through. And then basically said, you know, just because this was something that happened to you and it wasn't a good thing for you, it doesn't mean we should restrict other minor children from lopping off their perfectly healthy organs and chemically castrating themselves and sterilizing themselves irreversibly. And yeah, elections are certainly about choices, aren't they? I've met Chloe Cole on several occasions. I've been able to give her a hug. The first time I gave her a hug, it was hard to let go, because I'm the father of two young girls, and, well, they're young to me now. They're not young anymore, but they were both 15, and they went through the struggles and agony and distorted reality that is puberty. And I can't imagine what her parents went through. Neither can you. People like Chloe Cole and her parents need our help, not to be just cast aside as, you know, an inconvenient truth while this powerful agenda continues to be jammed down your throat. And make no mistake, despite the president winning and signing some executive orders, it continues to be jammed down your throats. Just take a look at your local school board meeting and you'll see. Take a look at your kids' curriculum and you'll see. It's June after all. We know what that means in public schools. Chloe Cole is a hero. And what she did yesterday was incredibly brave. Everything she's done since the age of 15 is incredibly brave. And she puts a face on the mania that we continue to fight here. And good for Republicans for bringing her in yesterday for this testimony. And Democrats, shame on you. I want to tell you about kids who have a mom or a dad in prison because they often feel lonely and sad and forgotten, and that's kind of understandable, isn't it? Without the right support, those children of prisoners may end up going down the exact same road their parents did and land in prison too, especially when they're out of school and it's summertime and the only choices ahead of them really are to succumb to the influences that surround them every day. Drugs, gangs, crime. You and I can break that cycle of crime, though. We can send a child for a life-changing week at Angel Tree Camp. Just go to LarryOShow.com. 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Now, maybe you've heard my appeals over the last 10 days, but you can't spare $200 right now. That's okay. And today is the day I want to invite you to join us with any gift of any amount. 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And each time we hit $200, another child's life will be changed. You'll be blessing kids like these who were asked, what's the best part of Angel Tree Camp?
2: Horseback riding ride, balloon animals, and yeah, we go fishing, and then we archery. 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We need to go BB gun aiming. We go to the animal. 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
1: Hey, Joe on the radio telling you about Patriots Pasta and Piscopo featuring yours truly. Oh, we're going to have a great time at Carmine's in the private room called the Sinatra Room. Doesn't get more old school New York than that. We'll be doing some great Frank Sinatra tunes. And also, I'm bringing in some special talent as well. Some gals that I usually go out with that I'm going to highlight. Like, you're going to not believe how talented they are. And again, Christopher Macchio will not be there. Just so you know, he is going to serve his country well. President Trump has requested that Christopher is down at an event that same time, but we're going to go on with a great show, and we're going to have a blast at Patriots Pasta and Piscopo. 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
5: You know, there's a saying around town during the second Trump administration, and then it's not MAGA, it's not America First, it's not Make D.C. Beautiful Again, any of that stuff. No, no, no. The saying that is spoken often in the parlors and salons of the District of Columbia is don't F with Bessent. Scott Bessent is a beast. Scott Bessent will not be trifled with. You heard the stories that he got into, like, a knockdown, dragout, actual physical altercation with Elon Musk back in the first couple of months of the administration. I don't know what goes on in these backroom meetings, but Scott Bessent takes no crap from anybody. And if he needs to, he will get in your face and punch you. And he seems so put together. And so, you know, if you ever watch Downton Abbey, you know how in Downton Abbey, Maggie Smith's character would just sit there all prim and proper and just very, very, you know, orderly and British and upper class, and then with a smile on her face, absolutely devastate you. And you walk away, you know, with like human carnage, and, you know, you didn't realize that you got stabbed, and not only did you get stabbed, but you're abdomen has been opened and your bowels are dragging on. That's Scott Bessent. That's what Scott Bessent does. Now, tangentially, you may have heard the story that the president has named as acting director of national intelligence to replace Tulsi Gabbard, now that she has resigned her post, this guy named Bill Pulte. Now, I don't know Bill Pulte. I don't know much about him. I know that Bill Pulte took charge of part of the housing administration. I'm not sure what the actual role was, but Bill Pulte spent a lot of time sort of finding the original mortgage statements by Adam Schiff and by other politicians, showing that they claimed that they lived in two residences at once, and he sort of helped set up the criminal investigations and things like that. And he's basically been a bit of an attack dog for the president, which is good. Every president needs an attack dog. Lord knows Bill Pulte functioned in that manner for President Trump. The problem is, I don't know if that makes him qualified necessarily to be the director of national intelligence, as he has no experience at all in any of the intelligence. I know everybody's saying, oh, that's what we want. We didn't know. You want somebody who kind of has some operating understanding of intel. Tulsi Gabbard was a military officer with top secret clearance. She was a member of Congress. She sort of knows how Washington works. That's a good thing, I think, when you're the director of national intelligence. Her deputy, by the way, and full disclosure, is a friend of mine, Aaron Lucas, Deputy Director of National Intelligence. He'd be a great new Director of National Intelligence. Bill Pulte being named as the acting Director of National Intelligence means, as Rick Grenell had this position in the first term, it means that he can continue to act in this role for, like, I think it's 180 days until the Senate needs to confirm somebody. So don't expect Bill Pulte to have the gig. He's acting until there's an actual nominee. All that being said, yesterday Scott Bessent was on Capitol Hill in a Senate hearing, and, well, there's a story about Scott Bessent that at one point he threatened to do to Bill Pulte what he did, in fact, do to Elon Musk. Punch his face off. And he was asked about that by Tom Tillis. Here's how the exchange went.
6: Tell Pulte you were going to punch him in the face.
7: No, sir. I actually said I was going to kick his ass.
6: Good. Okay. Good. I share the emotion. Thank you.
7: And as I said, that was last summer, summer 25, and many teams have fights in the locker room and then go out and win for the team on the field.
5: I think Trump loves that kind of thing, by the way. That's the right answer. No, I said I was going to kick his ass. But, you know, that's how guys talk in the locker room, and then we go out and then we play together, and we're all on the same team. Although I think Scott Bessent really did want to kick his butt. So that was an illuminating moment with regard to Bill Pulte. Now, what about when he turns his ire on the Democrats? Senator Ron Wyden of Oregon got very aggressive and had tangentially accused Bessent and the Trump administration of corruption. Bessent was ready for it, and here's how that went.
7: Senator Wyden has mendaciously slandered the Treasury building in an attempt to cover up his son having an investment meeting with Jeffrey Epstein. to ask for funding. Thank you.
8: Mr. Chairman?
9: Yes.
10: Let's be clear here. Nobody is interested in the ramblings of a capo in the most corrupt regime in American history. We want to get some facts about this deal. That's what we're here for. Thank you.
9: Well, thank you, and I will ask my questions first today.
7: And we would like to hear what Adam Wyden and Jeffrey Epstein talked about. Your son's largest investment position was Rick's Cabaret. So did your son and Jeffrey Epstein talk about pole dancing as he begged him for money using your limited credibility?
5: And there was no response from the senator. Actually, he was asked by one of his colleagues, do you want to respond to that or do you want me to move on? And Senator Wyden sheepishly whispered, just move on. Because I now need to stitch up the gaping wound in my back from Scott Bessent. I've learned my lesson. Don't F with Bessent. He did that whole thing with a smile on his face and great nature and perfectly coiffed hair. And he has been one of the hidden stars of this second administration. And President Trump loves.
11: 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No warning label, no recall notice, no breaking news alert. 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
13: This great moment in American history is brought to you by Connors and Sullivan and LifeVac. Before dawn on June 6th, 1944, thousands of young American GIs stepped off landing craft onto the beaches of Normandy. Little did they know that their bravery would change the world. They faced gunfire, uncertainty, and overwhelming odds. Yet they pressed forward. Many would never leave that shoreline. D-Day marked the beginning of the end for Nazi Germany, opening a second front that changed the course of World War II. Those men didn't fight for conquest. They fought so that future generations around the world could live free from tyranny. Today, crosses and Stars of David line the Normandy coast as silent reminders that freedom is never free. Connors and Sullivan and Life Fact.
14: News this hour from Town Hall. I'm Mary Rose. President Trump on Friday pushed back on inflation concerns driven by a strong jobs report. He told reporters aboard Air Force One.
15: We have good everything, good numbers, but the job numbers just came out and they were fantastic. Far better than even anticipated. Estimated pretty good, but they had no idea it was going to be that. And unfortunately, we're in a world where for the last 15 years or so, when you have good numbers, the market goes down. When you have bad numbers, the market goes up because too much emphasis is placed on inflation.
14: The Treasury Department is warning banks about the risks of serving people living in the country illegally.
16: It's part of the Trump administration's efforts to tighten immigration controls. The Financial Crimes Enforcement Network, or FinCEN, issued guidance following an executive order by President Trump in May. That order requires banks to scrutinize customers' citizenship more closely, but it is less aggressive than initially expected, since it doesn't mandate collecting citizenship information. Treasury Secretary Scott Bessent emphasized preventing illegal aliens from exploiting financial institutions. Banks are pushed to watch for red flags like identity theft and payroll fraud. Hiya Pinjwani, Washington.
8: During a heated Senate hearing, Senator Eric Schmidt sharply criticized Hawaii Senator Mazie Hirono for defending violent criminals, including those convicted of murder, rape, and fraud from deportation. Schmidt defended the SCAM Act, which would expand grounds for denaturalization and deportation for certain crimes committed with 10 years of naturalization. Motorists and airline passengers aren't the only travelers thinking about high fuel prices as summer vacations near. Recreational boaters are feeling a pinch from the Iran war, too. More on these stories at townhall.com.
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21: I want to show you that no matter how many enemies Israel has, ultimately Israel will come on top. And that's because God is with them. Now, for example, the so-called Palestinians have been creating havoc at the border. This is an ongoing problem, and it is really a miracle that Israel hasn't just gone in there, just totally wiped them out or deported them back to the original countries from whence they came. You say they weren't originally there? No, they were not originally there. Of course, what you're hearing in the mainline news media, they would like you to believe that they were always there. The fact of the matter is, the majority of the so-called Palestinians originated from Jordan. In fact, when they did the partition, decided that the Jordanians would have a certain part of the land, what they call Jordan today, but was Transjordan back in those days. A portion of so-called Palestinians are from Lebanon, they're from Egypt, they're from other Arab countries. And of course, it would take me a whole series of broadcasts to give you a little history lesson, and I probably will do that one day or another, but for right now, all I'm trying to say is they're down there at Gaza, and they are creating a lot of problems at the border. Despite that, Israel has shown tremendous amount of restraint, and even though they have, they're still being accused of overstepping their bounds. What would you do? I mean, what would we do as Americans? What would we put up with the nonsense at the border? Now, we're already putting up with other nonsense. We're allowing illegal aliens to come into this country. Of course, it's a big problem, always has been. And I'm thankful for the steps that are being taken to protect our borders. Every country ought to protect their borders. This is absolutely insane. I mean, even the Lord talks about in the Bible back in the days of Ezra and Nehemiah about rebuilding the wall in Jerusalem to protect God's people, to protect the place that God told them to live. This is a biblical thing. It's not just a logical thing, but it's a biblical thing. You have every right, we have every right to put up walls, protection around to identify the borders and to protect those borders. But anyway, the Palestinians, as they call themselves, you say, well, why are you like that? Why do you say that? But I'm not going to give them any credence of that. They don't have any right to a title. They have no right whatsoever to a title, but they call themselves Palestinians. They really are mostly Jordanians. And really, truthfully, and geographically, they need to go back to their lands of origin. That has always been the problem. It is their lands of origin that have used these poor people as pawns in their diabolical hands to undermine Israel and the Jews and to ultimately push them into the Mediterranean Sea. Now, ladies and gentlemen, this ain't going to happen. Recently, they have launched missile warheads. Can you believe that? Not real big ones, but enough to cause significant damage on a house. And they're doing it in balloons. I mean, they have done all kinds of tricks of trying to get these incendiary balloons launched into Israel. It's caused a lot of damage. It's burned up a lot of acres of fields of that could be used, feed them, actually, because they get a lot of their food from Israel. A lot of food comes into Gaza from Israel. I will tell you, I don't think there's anything to worry about. I mean, God has given them wisdom. So while the balloons and the kites and the drones, and they've even used, get a load of this, even used live falcons to bring in these incendiary devices. And then, of course, some of them actually will blow up and cause just lots of problems. I mean, literally millions of dollars of damage they have caused. It doesn't help anybody. At any rate, this is what we're up against right now. So when a fanatical leader gets on television in their nation, like, for example, the Iranian president, somebody like that, and vehemently says they're going to destroy Israel. This is like a joke. I mean, it's really a joke. I mean, look, the Bible's very clear about God's protecting the nation of Israel and has been throughout time. Now that they've been regathered and a nation was born in one day, May 14, 1948, their Jews are still coming into Israel by the tens of thousands every year. This is just not a problem they have to worry about. According to the scriptures, it's very clear. Isaiah 54:17 tells us, no weapon, did you hear that? No weapon that is formed against thee, talk about Israel, the Jews, shall prosper. And every tongue that shall rise against thee in judgment, thou shalt condemn. This is the heritage of the servants of the Lord, and their righteousness is of me, saith the Lord. So the Bible's very clear, no weapon. And that would include no nuclear weapon, biological weapon, chemical weapon, swords, spears, arrows, guns, ballistic missiles, grenades, torpedoes, rifles, machine guns, you name it. Come up with something. Name something. Invent something. Flamethrowers, mortars, tanks, railway guns, lasers, rockets, EMPs, you know, electromagnetic pulses, they call them. Cyber weapons. I mean, it doesn't matter. I just stick by what the Bible says. No weapon that is formed against thee shall prosper. If you're listening to the Hope Israel Baptist broadcast in a foreign country, an enemy of Israel, you need to take heed to what God says. You ought to be very careful about using such language. It's obvious that God is going to have the last laugh. You know, the psalmist said there in Psalms chapter 2, why do the heathen rage and the people imagine a vain thing? The kings of the earth set themselves. just like they're doing today. Now, I know this is a messianic prophecy, but it can also be applied to the extent that God protects his chosen people, the Jews. The kings of the earth set themselves, and the rulers take counsel together against the Lord and against his anointed. No doubt that can refer primarily, it refers to the Messiah, the Lord Jesus Christ, but also refers to his people down through the history. It refers to the prophets. It refers to the man of God. I tell people, better be careful about touching the man of God. You better be careful about rising up against your pastor. The Bible says, let us break their bands asunder and cast away their cords from us. He that sitteth in the heavens shall laugh. The Lord shall have them in derision. Then shall he speak unto them in his wrath and vex them in his sore displeasure. Yet have I set my king upon my holy hill of Zion. So it is very true. The Lord Jesus himself, where the first coming, the nations of the world and all sinners, we were rising up against the Son of the living God. And by the way, just so that you are not misled, all are guilty of the crucifixion of Jesus Christ. He didn't come just to die for the sins of the Jewish people. He came to die for the sin of the whole world. So that means he's the Savior of the world. That means all of our sins nailed him on the cross of Calvary. This is something that needs to be emphasized over and over and over again. If you say the Jews killed Jesus and sound like they're the only ones responsible for his death, and if you say that, that would imply that Jesus died only for the Jews. Well, of course, we all killed him in the sense that our sins were placed on him. And he died for our guilt and for our penalty, and he paid the price, did he not? And that's why we petition those of you who have never received Christ as your Lord and Savior to realize Jesus died for you. He took your place. He died to death. He tasted death for every man so that you don't have to die in your sin and go to a devil's hell. Don't mess with Israel. God is protecting her and will protect her. And ultimately defeat the enemies of Israel and the enemies of the Word of God. One day, our Savior, the Lord Jesus Christ, will reign, and he will reign with a rod of iron and bring true peace to this world. Everybody's looking for peace these days, but it's the wrong kind of peace. It's the peace that does not last. It is a false peace. It is not true peace. Now, what the world really needs is the peace of God that passes all understanding, the peace of knowing your sins are forgiven, of knowing that your name, and even if the devil could, he wouldn't ever have a big enough eraser to erase you out of the Lamb's Book of Life, but he couldn't do it anyway.
0: Thank you for listening to the Hope of Israel Baptist broadcast. Whether you're here in the United States, Israel, or some other part of the world, we would like to show our appreciation to those who are listening. We have an audio CD we would like to send you entitled, The Jew and the Little Black Book. This is a live recording of Dr. Freed giving his testimony how that at 17 years old, after coming back to New York City to mourn the death of his uncle, Rabbi Shepherd Bam, he found a complete Old and New Testament that had been given to his late uncle many years prior. Him finding this Bible ultimately led him to finding Jesus Christ as his Messiah. This audio CD will be very uplifting and enlightening regardless of your background, and all you have to do is give us a call or write to us, and we will send you this CD absolutely free of charge, just as our way of saying thank you for listening. Now, the phone number you can call to request your CD is 844-644-4426. Once again, that phone number is 844-644-4426. Or you can write to us at P.O. 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That's P.O. 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
21: I mentioned how the so-called Palestinians have been rioting at the border there in Israel between Gaza and the artificial, it's really an artificial border because all of Gaza and all of that territory belongs to the Jewish people. And it's not that the Jews have been occupying that area these many years. It's the other way around. It's the Arabs who are occupying Gaza and the West Bank. But I'm not here today to give you a history lesson, but I am here to tell you that no matter what they use, they've been using these balloons, you know, and they attach these incendiary devices, and they've been very creative in doing that. And I talked about how they've been using these small missiles, anti-tank missiles, warheads, and they have done some damage. But we did get a news report that the IDF, the Israeli Defense Force, has attacked these locations. And at any rate, now the Hamas once again is begging Israel for a ceasefire. And it just goes on. It's like a chess match. It's just back and forth like ping pong. And the only time there's going to be a resolution to this whole fiasco in the Middle East is when the Lord Jesus Christ, the Messiah, comes riding on a white horse, and he's going to meet the armies of the world at Megiddo. You ever been at Megiddo? I was at Megiddo. I've been there a number of times. There, as you're on the hill of Megiddo, you look down at the valley. It has been said of Napoleon when he was there that he said he could see all the armies of the world amassed down there in the valley of Megiddo. And so that's where Armageddon will take place at the end of the seven-year tribulation. And that is when they are going to be deceived. The armies of the world, by the leadership of the devil himself, are going to believe that they can defeat the Lamb of God, the Lord Jesus Christ. But to their amazement and shock, the Lord Jesus Christ will defeat his enemies. They will be once and for all vanquished. Now, I have mentioned that God is protecting Israel, and he is, and he will continue, and he is her defense. And often I think, I always use this as a parallel, never as a substitute, because I've said many, many times, and the Bible teaches very, very clearly that the church, the true born-again church, does not replace the nation of Israel. And frankly speaking, I don't see why anyone would want that to be the case. God has a special relationship with the church, true born-again church. He has a special relationship with the nation of Israel. Now, the fact of the matter is, though we can draw parallel lessons, we also must always make a distinction that these are two different groups of people we're talking about here. As with the nation of Israel, that God has promised to protect them and has said many, many times that he would and he will, there is a spiritual application that we can draw from God's protection, those who are born-again believers, and that is a spiritual protection. Now, the Lord has never promised in the New Testament that believers in Christ will be spared from harm or persecution. In fact, it's the contrary, that they will, that those that live godly shall suffer persecution. And there have been many, many who have suffered and are suffering, and many martyrs for the faith. Though they try to kill the body, they can never kill and take away our eternal soul and spirit that God has promised to protect, and one day we will have a new glorified body. Now, there is the promise for the believer that indeed we are secure in his promise. The Bible clearly teaches in Matthew 16:18, when he said, the Lord Jesus said, "And I say also unto thee, thou art Peter, and upon this rock," not Peter, Peter's not the rock, he's just a pebble, "but upon this rock I will build my church, and the gates of hell shall not prevail against it." And so indeed the Lord Jesus is the rock. He's the rock of our salvation. John chapter 10, verse 28, verses 28 to 30. "And I give unto them eternal life, and they shall never perish, neither shall any man pluck them out of my hand." That's talking to you if you're a born-again believer. If you trusted Christ, if you remember the day and the place when you were put under Holy Ghost conviction and you turn, you repented, and you turn to God and put your faith in what Jesus did for you on the cross of Calvary, shed his blood, paid the penalty, you received that free pardon of sin, you received the gift of eternal life. Then the Bible says here, my Father, which gave them me, is greater than all, and no man is able to pluck them out of my Father's hand. One preacher rightly said some years ago that you can't even pluck yourself out of the Father's hand. So that's where we get the understanding and the teaching of eternal security. We are secure in Christ forever. Yes, it's true. According to the Bible, if you're a born-again Christian, you can never lose your salvation. And those that teach otherwise are simply heretical and have no basis whatsoever. Now, according to Romans chapter 8, verse 1, the Bible says very clearly, there is therefore now no condemnation. To who? Well, to them which are in Christ Jesus. Are you in Christ Jesus? If you've been born again, you are. So there's no condemnation to them which are in Christ Jesus, who walk not after the flesh, but after the Spirit. The scriptures is very plain over and over again how God will protect us as believers in Christ from being snatched by the devil, taken into hell. We don't have to ever worry about that. No, we are eternally secure. And now some will say, well, that gives you license to do whatever you want. No, no, no. If you're born again, you're not going to want to do anything you want. You're going to want to please the Lord. Yes, you may backslide, but the Spirit of God is going to convict you, and he's going to bring you back. He's going to. And if he can't, he'll make you sick. He'll allow you to get into some catastrophe in your life, cause you to get back to God. If worst case scenario, he'll take you out of here and take you home.
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21: What's going on over there with the Jewish people, especially in Israel? Of course, when you think about the Jewish people, God's chosen people, the Jews, they're all over the place. That's because God had scattered them to the four corners of the world, but he's been busy regathering them back to the Holy Land, the Promised Land, the land of milk and honey. Of course, back in the days when Israel was reborn as a nation, 1948, May 14, 1948. There was a lot of desert there. But now if you go there, I grew up in Israel. I can tell you firsthand how it is truly a land of milk and honey. God has blessed it abundantly. And flowers are blooming in the desert, just like the Bible said they would in these last days. I don't understand what and how our government comes to conclusions about doing things. I'm sure they have good reason. They're trying to build up a counter process against the Iranian aggression and so forth. But the way they're doing it is not totally to Israel's advantage or to Israel's protection. And I give you a good example that recently we as a government, United States government, was going to sell, can you believe this, going to sell F-35 aircraft, the F-35, to Turkey. Of all places, they're going to sell to Turkey. This nation is as bad as you can get over there. Oh, I know they're still part of NATO, but I would have to say in name only, where ISIS has failed to be a caliphate, leave it up to Turkey's leadership to take its place, but he will be more moderate about it, be more sly about it. But anyway, that all comes into play too for the last days. To sell them one of the most advanced aircraft in the world to an avowed enemy of Israel is not a very smart thing to do. Apparently, you never know what is true here, but the Turkey news agency is that Israel pressured the United States to cancel the order. why shouldn't they put pressure on us to cancel such an aircraft that would actually put Israel into danger? They are very unstable over there. This is an Islamic nation, though they've tried to be somewhat in the past pro-Western. The new leadership there in the last few years and the crackdown, it's very, very risky business. But anyway, I just want to let you know God has everything under control. Need not to worry. Let me just mention this. It is a great blessing to know that those of us who are truly born again have what we know as eternal security. Eternal security. And I've always mentioned that when you look at Israel and see how God has not failed one promise with Israel, not one promise has he failed with the nation of Israel. And you look at that and you say, well, surely he will not fail his promise that he gave to us as born-again believers, eternal life. And this is why we can take comfort to know, no matter how hard it gets out there, no matter how much tribulation you are facing, many believers around the world are suffering severe persecution. Yet those of us, many of us in the West, are comfortable in our nice cushy pews and have no understanding what it means to suffer the kind of suffering our brothers and sisters are going through in other lands. But I think a lot of times we just take for granted the freedoms that we enjoy here in America. But thanks be to God for Romans 8, 35 to 39, these wonderful, comforting assurance verses. Who shall separate us from the love of Christ? Shall tribulation or distress or persecution or famine or nakedness or peril or sword? As it is written, for thy sake we are killed all the day long. We are accounted as sheep for the slaughter. And this is true, ladies and gentlemen. Our brothers and sisters are in many countries around the world suffering, severe suffering. You've no doubt have heard the reports about what ISIS did to many believers. You say, well, they ain't Baptists and they ain't old-fashioned Baptists. Well, I don't know what they are, but I do know one thing. They're willing to let their heads get chopped off and crucify upside down and burn alive, and all kinds of horrible things were done to them simply because they named the name of Jesus. Now, what kind of Christianity do you have? I'm not sure what your spiritual condition is, but I know one thing, that if you're not a born-again Christian, you need the Lord. He's the only one that can give you hope in this life and the life to come. I pray that perhaps through this broadcast, the Lord would use it to show you that you are a sinner in need of forgiveness, and that you come humbly before God. The Bible does tell us that a broken and contrite spirit God will not despise, but you're going to have to humble yourself. You're going to have to cast down your pride, and you're going to have to repent. That means to turn to God. That's what they did in the New Testament. They turned to God from their idols. And you say, well, how can I turn? Well, first of all, there must be godly sorrow in your heart over sin, that you've sinned against the holy God. If there's no godly sorrow, you're not going to be able to turn, and you're going to have to realize that you're guilty before a holy God. And then the Lord doesn't just leave you there. No, he gives you hope. So repentance towards God and faith towards our Lord Jesus Christ. Faith in what? Well, faith in what he did for you at the cross of Calvary. He shed his precious blood so that he could take your place, so that you do not have to spend one millisecond in a place called hell. I don't see how anybody would want to go to a place called hell. Of course, if they don't believe there is a hell, there's nothing for them to worry about. But the reality is, there really is a hell, and whether you believe it or not, there's still a hell. And one day, I hope it's not going to happen to you, but if you reject the grace of God, my friend, you will die, and you will lift up your eyes in hell one day. It'll be nobody's fault but yours. The good news is you can receive the gift of eternal life. That's what the Bible teaches us. As many as received him, that's Christ, as many as received Christ, to them gave he power to become the sons of God, even unto them to believe on his name. So when you receive that free gift, you know, a gift is something you can't pay for. You can't buy a gift. If you were able to do that, it wouldn't be a gift, now would it? So something you can't earn, you can't work for it. When we teach from the Bible that you cannot work to be saved, that's because it's a gift. And if you can't work to be saved, you can't work to stay saved. So just like God made promises to Israel that he would protect her, and he has, and he will continue to do so. He's a God who keeps his promises.
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21: Do you know that everybody, except maybe for one or two in the Israeli Knesset, has received one of our Hebrew English New Testament Prophecy Edition New Covenants? And also, I could tell you the true story of the former Prime Minister of Israel, Ariel Sharon, who received a copy of our Hebrew English Prophecy Edition New Testament before he lapsed into a coma. One of the people that we met in a church I was preaching in, who was a professional photographer, had told me that he had actually seen that New Covenant on the desk of Ariel Sharon, in his office. I guess a few select people get to go in there. I'm not sure if they turn it into somewhat of a museum now that he has died, but he was in a coma for many, many years. But this New Covenant was given to him prior to him lapsing into a coma. And it's just a fabulous story. To God be the glory. Just never know. But his word, God's word, will not return to himself void. You can be sure about that. As the political climate gets more and more volatile, we're going to see the big bear wanting to come down. Now, they will be coming down in a real big way after the true born-again church is raptured out of this mess. The very millisecond that we're raptured, then the time clock of the seven-year tribulation begins. And yet, the big bear is coming down. Yep, the big bear is coming down. They're Russia, Gog and Magog. You know, Ezekiel 38 tells us, "Son of man, set thy face against Gog, the land of Magog, the chief prince of Meshach and Tubal, and prophesy against him." See, I don't trust the Russians. I'm not talking about the individual people. I'm just talking about the government. I don't trust them. The Bible doesn't trust them. Ezekiel 38, verse 3 says, "And say, thus saith the Lord God, behold, I am against thee, O Gog, the chief prince of Meshach and Tubal." These are Old Testament references to what is commonly known today as Russia. Verse 14, "Therefore, son of man, prophesy and say unto Gog, thus saith the Lord God, in that day when my people of Israel," see, so Israel still considered the people of God in the last days. They haven't stopped being the people of God in that respect as a people. But the Bible says, "In that day when my people of Israel dwelleth safely, shalt thou not know it?" Verse 16, "And thou shalt come up against my people of Israel." Oh, they will. "As a cloud to cover the land, it shall be in the latter days, and I will bring thee against my land." This land, Israel, it belongs to God. That's why I'm telling you, don't mess with the land of Israel. It belongs to God. But the Bible says, "That the heathen may know me, when I shall be sanctified in thee, O Gog," that's Russia now, "before their eyes. And it shall come to pass," the Bible tells us, "at the same time when Gog shall come against the land of Israel, saith the Lord God, that my fury shall come up in my face." Later on he says, "Therefore, thou son of man, prophesy against Gog, and say, thus saith the Lord God, behold, I am against thee, O Gog," that's Russia, "the chief prince of Meshach and Tubal." Later on he says, "And it shall come to pass in that day that I will give unto Gog a place there of graves in Israel, the valley of the passengers on the east of the sea, and it shall stop the noses of the passengers, and there shall they bury Gog and all his multitude, and they shall call it the valley of Haman Gog." Yes, indeed. So it is that God will bring them into the valley of decision. The book of Revelation tells us this will be Armageddon, and they will be defeated. So I do not trust Russia. And I believe there are things that are being said on this broadcast need to be voiced, heralded out there, It seems that every day we're getting bombarded with anti-Semitic things, anti-Israel rhetoric, and anti-anything that pleases God. It's like every day you have to deal with it. But to no surprise, these are the last days. What did you expect anyway? I mean, that's what was foretold in the Bible. We're to expect these things. You see churches falling by the wayside, the falling away from the faith. We see great apostasy taking place at a rapid pace, like I've never seen in over 40 years of ministry. I've never seen such a rush to compromise the sacred things that God's people ought to know better. But it's happening right before our very eyes. It's kind of like a two-edged sword. You know, on the one side, we don't like seeing it. We know the Bible foretold it would happen. On the other side, it's very exciting to see it because we know the Lord Jesus Christ is returning extremely, very, very soon. Of course, it's always been the teaching in the Bible of the imminent return of Christ, the imminency that he could come at any moment. And he will. He's going to first appear to his true church, the born-again church, those members who have received Christ by faith, not by joining a church. That doesn't get you in. Not by walking the old lady across the street. That doesn't get you in. Not by being a good person. That ain't going to get you in because you'll never be good enough. In fact, the Bible tells us over and over again things like, there's none that doeth good, no, not one. The soul that sinneth, it shall die. The wages of sin is death. But the good news is, here, the good news is the gift of God is eternal life through Jesus Christ our Lord. And that's the great news. That's the only news you can really trust. You can have eternal life by humbling yourself, casting down your pride, your religion. You know, religion is one of the main things damning souls these days. It has been all throughout history. We're not talking about religion now. We're talking about relationship. And you can become a child of God by repenting, turning to God. That's what they did. They turned to God from their idols. They turned to God from their vanities. And they put their faith in what Jesus did for us and for them. What did he do? Well, he died on an old rugged cross. He didn't physically want to have to suffer, but he willingly did it. He willingly went to Calvary, and he could have called for legions of angels to deliver him, but he chose not to do it. That's what we call vicarious, sacrificial sacrifice for our sins. Aren't you grateful? Those of you, as well as myself, I'm grateful that he saved me, gave me eternal life, wrote my name in the Lamb's Book of Life forever. If you don't have that, wouldn't you like to have it? Now you can. But you're not going to get it by being good, and you're not going to get it by trying to give, and you're not going to get it by practicing some religion. No, you're going to only get it like a very righteous Jewish leader. No doubt he was probably a member of the Sanhedrin down there in the New Testament era. He came by night. I guess he didn't want anybody to know that he was going to talk to the Lord Jesus, and he no doubt was curious. He was searching. Lord Jesus told him, frankly speaking, verily, verily, except a man be born again, he cannot enter the kingdom of God. And that's what you need. If you've never been born again, that's the only way you're going to get in to the kingdom of God. In other words, that's the only way you're going to get to heaven. And there is no other way, friend. That's why Jesus said, I am the way, the truth, and the life. No man cometh to the Father but by me. He is the only way to get in. Are you in? I hope you are. If you're not, you can be. Just humble yourself before the mighty hand of God and receive the free gift of eternal life. If you need more information about that, just write us. We'll send you some good information on that. Or look up a good old-fashioned Bible-believing Baptist church in your area and go visit that church, Bible-believing Baptist church. And they'll be preaching the gospel to you. And they'll show you the way through the scriptures. So anyway, God's protection over Israel. And I wouldn't be messing with Israel. I don't know how you feel about the Jewish people. You may not like them. You may not appreciate them. You may envy them. You may be jealous over them. But if you know anything that's good for you, just don't even go there. In other words, leave them alone. That's right. Just leave them alone. They are God's covenant people, and he will not take very lightly you going against his wife. You know that Israel is mentioned in the Bible as the wife of God, Jehovah God. Don't be messing with his wife now. Oh, no. You talk about jealousy? Woo! Man, you better watch out. The fact of the matter is, we need to bless them, be good to them,

0: to an old-fashioned Bible-believing Baptist broadcast, like Hope Israel Baptist broadcast, and I'm sure there's some other good broadcasts out there on the radio stations that we're airing. 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Do you care about these issues we're bringing up? Has it been a help to you? Has it encouraged you? Then would you please prayerfully consider helping us?
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0: Now, I want to tell you about this New York City councilman, Yeager, that was kicked off the immigration committee in New York City simply because he said, I quote, "Palestine does not exist." And they kicked them off. Now, ladies and gentlemen, what we're seeing is a terrible trend in America when not only is our free speech being challenged, limited, restricted, but even in government now, government officials are being chastised over legitimate free speech. Now, there's a lot of speech that is illegitimate and ought to be dealt with, like when that Representative Omar said some pretty anti-Semitic things, and you probably know by now how that was whitewashed, and they didn't do anything about it, and she made a lame apology, but they didn't do anything to her. Now, a Jewish Democrat councilman gets kicked off immigration committee because he says Palestine does not exist, and he said that due to the fact that they were debating over this whole issue. I just want to remind our listeners that according to the First Amendment, which is a good idea for you to read the Constitution of the United States once in a while, you know, I think it's a good idea for us to be familiar with the founding principles of this country, mostly based on Bible principles. But this is what the First Amendment clearly says about our free speech. Congress shall make no law respecting an establishment of religion or prohibiting the free exercise thereof, or abridging the freedom of speech or of the press or the right of the people peaceably to assemble and to petition the government for redress of grievances. So that's the First Amendment. It's pretty clear that the councilman Yeager had his First Amendment rights violated, and he's being punished for it. And so somewhat amusing because this councilman is a Democrat. He's Jewish. Now think about it. There are 1.1 million Jewish people in New York City. This makes the largest Jewish community in the world outside of Israel. Now, in comparison to those who claim the title of being a Palestinian with no Palestinian state, there is no such thing as a Palestinian state, never has been, and there hopefully never will be. But the fact of the matter is that if it ever became, it would not be legitimate. That's number one. And number two, when the Lord Jesus comes back, he will give all the land that he promised to the Jewish people by eternal title deed, he'll give it all back to them anyway. Those who claim the identity of being a Palestinian, according to the community leaders, they estimate 30,000 so-called Palestinians in New York metro area. Total in the United States, according to the 2000 United States Census, there was 72,112 people that claimed the so-called, quote-unquote, Palestinian ancestry that are living in America. According to the American Community Survey,

0: that was taken, that would be increasing to 85,000 between the years of 2009 and 2013. Of course, these are old statistics, but nevertheless give you an understanding. So the representation of a group of people that are not even legitimate are creating an atmosphere to where a Jewish leader, councilman in New York City, was kicked out for simply stating a fact. The fact that he stated was Palestine does not exist. I've already covered some of that in broadcast going back some time, and I like to just to quote some of the write-ins regarding this. I quote, in Progressive America, an official elected in a predominantly Jewish district in the country's largest city can be punished for asserting an indisputable historical fact if it happens to offend the sensibilities of the hard left activists. In this case, Kalman Yeager, a councilman from Brooklyn, in a back and forth about Representative Omar, tweeted that, quote, Palestine does not exist. There, I said it again. Also, Congresswoman Omar is an anti-Semite. Said that too, unquote, unquote. So after he did that, I'd say the guy has some chutzpah, don't you?
1: 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If it has, please contact us and let us know you're listening. If you are of Jewish descent and would like to know more about the new covenant prophesied in the book of Jeremiah chapter 31, or maybe you're curious as to why true Bible-believing Christians have always supported Israel, please contact us. As a token of our love and appreciation, we would like to give you a beautifully bound Hebrew-English new covenant referred to as the New Testament. This Prophecy Edition Bible will be a great addition to your library, and it will help you understand why those who believe in Yeshua HaMashiach, the Lord Jesus Christ, have always loved, supported, and prayed for Israel. 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Please tune in again at this same time as we stand with Israel and proclaim truth from God's precious word.

Thank you for listening to the Hope of Israel Baptist broadcast. Whether you're here in the United States, Israel, or some other part of the world, we would like to show our appreciation to those who are listening. We have an audio CD we would like to send you entitled, The Jew and the Little Black Book. This is a live recording of Dr. Freed giving his testimony how that at 17 years old, after coming back to New York City to mourn the death of his uncle, Rabbi Shepherd Bam, he found a complete Old and New Testament that had been given to his late uncle many years prior. Him finding this Bible ultimately led him to finding Jesus Christ as his Messiah. 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Once again, that phone number is 844-644-4426. Or you can write to us at P.O. 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
5: News this hour from Town Hall, I'm Mary Rose. There are reports of intercepted Iranian missiles and drones targeted at Bahrain and Kuwait.
6: Air raid sirens in Bahrain as Iranian missiles and drones head for Gulf neighbors, including Kuwait. Bahrain's government says those missiles were intercepted and called on Iran to immediately cease attacks on its Gulf neighbors. The statement came hours after the U.S. military said it shot down Iranian ballistic missiles and drones launched toward the Strait of Hormuz and Gulf Arab allies on Friday and struck some of the Islamic Republic's coastal surveillance radar sites in response. I'm Julie Walker.
5: President Trump gave a speech and met with farmers in Wisconsin in a preview of what his midterm campaigning might look like.
7: We love the farmers. We love everything about your state.
8: The president described the Republican Party as the only option for farmers.
7: As president, I fought for the American farmer like no one has ever fought before. Nobody's like, I'm up here today. I don't need this. I got elected. I got elected. I'm here because I like the farmer.
8: Trump has scheduled a weekend at his estate in Bedminster, New Jersey, and will then attend Game 3 of the NBA Finals in New York Monday night. I'm Jennifer King.
5: Federal regulators giving the head of the MARTA transit system in Atlanta 2 weeks to put together a report on security and spending after a woman is brutally stabbed to death.
9: The feds will now be stepping in and investigating two stabbing attacks in Atlanta that happened on the MARTA transit system in the same week. The Fulton County Sheriff's Office says a 66-year-old woman, Margaret Swan, was stabbed to death, a 25-year-old under arrest. Transportation Secretary Sean Duffy posting a picture of her on his X page, writing, "Margaret's family deserves accountability. No one should be forced to fear for their safety on public transit." Laura Winters, Atlanta.
5: More on these stories at townhall.com.
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5: NASA on Friday temporarily ordered astronauts to take shelter doing repairs to fix a fresh leak aboard the International Space Station.
11: The five astronauts moved into the SpaceX capsule that is docked at the station while cosmonauts worked to fix the leak, which is on the Russian side of the orbiting laboratory. NASA spokesperson Bethany Stevens said via X the decision was made out of an abundance of caution. The crew left the capsule and returned to regular operations after repair work was paused. That part of the space station has suffered from cracks and leaks over the years. NASA and Roscosmos decided to do a more extensive repair after fresh problems were found. Bernie Bennett reporting.
5: The screwworm fly is detected in Texas decades after the cattle threat was largely eradicated in the U.S. The U.S. Department of Agriculture confirmed Wednesday that the New World screwworm fly has reached South Texas, the first time in decades that the parasite with flesh-eating larvae has threatened the country. Breaking news, townhall.com. World Cup fans who thought they scored free tickets will now have to pay full price.
12: FIFA has canceled World Cup tickets issued to about 60 fans who mistakenly got them for free because of a website error during the checkout process. Soccer's ruling body issued a statement saying it regrets the error and any inconvenience caused, adding that those tickets remain reserved for the fans who were affected to buy at the agreed price. The tickets were sold through the official World Cup site on May 21st. It's the latest glitch in an often controversial World Cup ticketing program. The Attorneys General of New York and New Jersey are investigating FIFA for possible violations of consumer protection laws. I'm Marcela Sanchez.
5: The 104th game World Cup starts next Thursday in Mexico City. Taylor Swift has released a new song for Disney and Pixar's Toy Story 5. More on these stories at townhall.com.
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20: Ever notice Congress always seems to have time for symbolism? I mean, it kind of goes to what we
21: like
20: were saying.
21: Like wearing a kafifa or a kafifa and taking a knee. Remember that? All the Democrats.
20: No, I don't remember any.
21: You don't
20: of
21: remember
20: that.
21: All that?
20: What are you talking about?
21: Like during Black Lives Matter, all the Democrats, they went into the Statuary Hall and they all took a knee.
20: Oh, I do
21: they
20: remember
21: had
20: that.
21: Scarves or something yes. around there. I don't remember what they were wearing, but they had time for symbolism.
20: No, they had. Yeah, no, there was some sort of. It's some sort of African something.
21: Scarf or something. Yeah, I don't remember what it was.
20: Well, I mean, it kind of goes with what we were saying yesterday about performative politics. Not governing, not budgeting, not securing the border, not dealing with the debt, not moving the legislation that members spend, you know, their entire campaigns promising voters that they'll pass.
21: We'll solve the budget.
20: But symbolism.
21: Let me take a knee.
20: Symbolism.
21: Yeah.
20: There's always time for that, apparently.
21: Apparently.
20: The latest example comes from Capitol Hill, where you have Senator Rick Scott and Congressman Andy Ogles, who have introduced legislation to rename the street in front of the Chinese embassy in Washington, D.C., Tiananmen Square Memorial Boulevard.
21: Okay, I like that one, though.
20: Okay. Now,
21: I mean, this is the city that renamed part of their streets BLM.
20: Now,
21: I think that's kind of funny.
20: So if the bill becomes law,
21: yeah.
20: The Chinese embassy's official address
21: yes.
20: would commemorate the 1989 Tiananmen Square massacre.
21: That is Trump-level trolling.
20: Every time a diplomat writes a letter, prints a business card,
21: they'd have to put it on Tiananmen Square.
20: Now, let's start with the obvious.
21: Now, I think, by the way, you can make this even better. If you'll make the cross street Taiwan Avenue.
20: Oh, yeah. Certainly.
21: That would be hilarious.
20: But the underlying point is entirely legitimate.
21: Okay.
20: Here. 37 years ago, the Chinese Communist Party sent troops and tanks into Tiananmen Square to crush pro-democracy demonstrations. The regime has spent decades trying to censor and deny and erase what happened there. So remembering that atrocity matters.
21: Because you're not allowed to remember the Tiananmen Square anniversary in Hong Kong anymore. Hong Kong used to be a part of the British Commonwealth, and Great Britain let China have Hong Kong back. And when they did, China says, oh, we're going to respect all of Hong Kong's freedoms. And then every year, Hong Kong was having these Tiananmen Square celebrations. And China went, no, you can't do that anymore. And so they sent the military into Hong Kong to squash any remembrances about Tiananmen Square and throw people in jail for doing it.
20: And look, honoring those who stood against authoritarianism matters.
21: It does.
20: Reminding the Chinese Communist Party that the world has not forgotten Tiananmen Square is a worthy objective. In fact, I think there's part of me, like you, that appreciates the sheer pettiness.
21: Yeah,
20: of it.
21: I mean, the Trump level of trolling, you have learned from the president on that. That's pretty darn good level of trolling.
20: Because I think if the Chinese Communist Party hates being reminded of Tiananmen Square,
21: then you got to remind them every day.
20: Then making Chinese diplomats use that address every day would be the diplomatic equivalent of a pebble in the shoe that just never goes away.
21: I think they should put up a statue of Winnie the Pooh right outside the Chinese embassy. That would really make the Chinese mad.
20: That would as well. But I guess what I don't get is why Congress, or how Congress, always manages to find the bandwidth for these kind of gestures when the actual work in Congress for our nation just keeps piling up. The SAVE Act was passed in the House, what, months ago?
21: Right.
20: And whether you support it or you oppose it, the SAVE Act, that is, it's legislation dealing with federal election law and proof of citizenship requirements for voter registration. It is a substantive issue with real-world consequences, yet it sits.
21: But that's why. Because it is a substantive issue with real-world consequences, people that we elect over and over to Congress, don't want to touch it. But they love dealing with the symbolism. They love dealing with the fluffy. They love dealing with the here's a little trinket, because that doesn't actually affect anything. That doesn't. They can go, look how great of a person I am. We renamed this Tiananmen Square. But what have you actually accomplished? Well, I haven't had to accomplish anything because I don't want to offend anybody. Other than, you know, we can offend the Chinese. That's fine. But I don't want to actually have to do something here, because somebody in the United States somewhere might think that I'm a bad person for doing something that actually helps people.
20: But there are substantive issues. We're still spending money. The federal government is still spending money it doesn't have.
21: Right.
20: The national debt continues to grow.
21: Yeah.
20: I mean, the appropriations process remains in a perpetual exercise in dysfunction.
21: Well, it's better than it was. We do have to give Speaker Mike Johnson credit.
20: No, that's
21: true.
20: They
21: did get back to regular order this last year. Now, the Senate screwed it up, because that last bill, they didn't pass that. We had another government shutdown over the last bill. But you got to give the House credit. They did at least do the hard, heavy lifting of the regular appropriations this time.
20: No, but I guess...
21: But they need to cut it next time. They need to cut the budget more next time.
20: Right. But I guess what makes this timing especially interesting is that President Trump is already navigating a series of major foreign policy challenges. You know, relations with China right now remain very tense.
21: They do.
20: Iran remains obviously a concern. Global trade remains a concern. The administration is juggling issues that carry genuine geopolitical consequences. Meanwhile, Congress is over here saying, you know what we should do? We've got a little extra time this afternoon. Let's make the Chinese embassy update its stationery. And maybe that's unfair for me to say that. Maybe lawmakers can walk and chew gum at the same time. Maybe they can pass meaningful legislation while simultaneously trolling the Chinese Communist Party.
21: Okay, but if you're telling people that you can walk and chew gum at the same time, you need to be able to do two things. You need to be able to put one foot in front of the other and move forward, and you need to be able to have your jaw go up and down as there's gum in your mouth. If you can tell me all day long, hey, we can walk and chew gum at the same time, but if you don't actually walk and chew gum at the same time, I'm going to be like, prove it. Until you pass the SAVE Act, don't tell me you can walk and chew gum at the same time.
20: And that's the frustration, isn't it?
21: Yes.
20: The American people, you keep hearing about all the things Congress doesn't have time to do.
21: I see you blowing bubbles.
20: You know,
21: I don't see you moving forward.
20: Right. I mean, we hear about legislative calendars and procedural hurdles, committee schedules, negotiations, delays. And we hear about the important things. You know, these things are complicated. This is very complicated.
21: Sure.
20: This isn't easy. And it isn't.
21: But if you can't accomplish it, then we need to elect someone who can. This is why Donald Trump was elected president, because everybody else used to say, well, it's complicated. And Donald Trump went, no, it's not. It's easy. I can fix it. And people went, all right, we'll give you a shot at fixing it.
20: But a new street sign outside the Chinese embassy.
21: It's funny.
20: It might irritate Beijing, yeah. But it won't secure an election. It won't balance a budget. It won't reduce the debt or address any of the issues that voters send lawmakers to Washington to tackle.
21: Let's get to the top of the things you need to know. First thing you need to know, President Trump wants Acting Attorney General Todd Blanche to be the next actual Attorney General. Blanche stepped in after Attorney General Pam Bondi was fired from the post earlier this year. President Trump told a crowd at the White House earlier this week that he was going to make Blanche, quote, permanent Attorney General. Since he took over the top position, Blanche has overseen some high-profile investigations and indictments, including charges against former FBI Director James Comey and launching the National Fraud Enforcement Division. Blanche would have to be confirmed by a majority of the Senate, which is expected to fall along a party-line vote.
20: You know, I think he's done an excellent job in a very short amount of time.
21: I do, too.
20: There's been a lot of activity.
21: I think he deserves a shot at the whole thing. I do. Second thing you need to know, the federal government cut off the state of Hawaii from receiving Medicaid funds this week. Hawaii's Medicaid Fraud Control Unit was decertified by the Federal Department of Health and Human Services due to a lack of accountability. Federal law says each state must have a fraud control unit in order to receive Medicaid funds. Between 2022 and 2025, there were no criminal indictments for Medicaid fraud in Hawaii, while enrollment in Medicaid exploded by 40%. Andrew Ferguson, co-chair of the White House Fraud Task Force, says for more than a decade, Hawaii's Medicaid Fraud Control Unit has received millions and millions of dollars to fight fraud and has consistently been one of the lowest performing fraud units in the country.
20: See, the Democrats, they say they're so compassionate.
21: Yeah.
20: They care so much more than Republicans.
21: Right.
20: And yet when there's corruption that's uncovered, they don't want to do anything about it.
21: Well, they don't even want to uncover it. California trying to outlaw uncovering fraud in that state.
20: It's just ridiculous.
21: Third thing you need to know, water has begun flowing into the reflecting pool along the National Mall. The pool had been drained for repairs and cleaning. After ceiling leaks, the pools were painted with dark blue paint designed to increase the reflectiveness of the pool. The final cost of the repairs is expected to be between $13 and $20 million, which is less than the $32 million spent on a failed repair project during the Obama administration, but far more than President Trump's initial $1.5 million estimate. Workers are now going to focus on the granite along the outside of the pools, pressure washing and cleaning those, and the walkways all the way around.
20: You know, it is so rich for Democrats. You know, when President Trump is doing something like this, they're like, oh, is he getting his money's worth?
21: Yeah, it's
20: over
21: budget.
20: Are we as taxpayer? You know, all of a sudden they're worried about costs when any other time of the day, it's like, hey, let's spend money on just about anything.
21: And it's still less than Obama spent to accomplish nothing. That thing was just as dirty 6 months later as it was when he worked on it.
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1: So water is flowing back into the reflecting pool, the Lincoln Memorial reflecting pool. And look, it's just, I mean, the symbolism here of Democrats all of a sudden becoming, you know, cost conscious of things. And first of all, President Trump is not, you know, spending us into oblivion with respect to the restoration. In fact, of the reflecting pool. In fact, what, he spent about half of what Barack Obama did during his administration?
2: Yeah, actually, because Barack Obama's somewhere around $32 million. This is, I think the most common estimates are about 15 million for the Trump's restoration. Some estimates say it could be as high as 20, but I think about 15 is where it's going to come down.
1: And then there was a vote in the United States Senate to block President Trump from continuing the construction of that 90,000 square foot ballroom at the White House.
2: Yeah.
1: Now, it ultimately failed. There were about six Republicans who voted with the Democrats. The vote was, the vote was 52-47. So the resolution failed. But nevertheless, again, these are folks that are seeing what President Trump is doing,
2: right,
1: trying to improve the infrastructure, improve
2: the beauty of Washington, D.C., to restore some of the beauty that was designed into our capital. Our capital city was intentionally designed to be intimidating to heads of states of other nations.
1: And it is. If you walk around D.C., it is.
2: But it's only intimidating if everything is beautiful and gorgeous.
1: But you use the word intimidating like it's to strike fear. I don't know.
2: It was to strike awe.
1: Awe.
2: That was the word. But it was designed to not look like the United States was this backwards colony anymore. That we were a legitimate nation, every bit as worthy as European rivals.
1: And by the way, one of the reasons, you know, I even hesitate to say this, because on social media, there are so many conspiracies that last assassination attempt of President Trump at the White House Correspondents' Dinner in Washington, D.C.
2: That wasn't the last assassination attempt against President Trump.
1: One of the most recent ones was actually staged.
2: Okay, but
1: and some say it was staged in order for him to garner support of building this ballroom.
2: But those rumors that it was staged were created by Democrat activists.
1: Oh, of course.
2: That's not something that was organic. That was something that was actually, and it's out, they're out, their memos about, hey, we've got to tell everybody that this was staged.
1: And the senators that are opposing this ballroom, it's not about the ballroom.
2: No, it's about Trump derangement syndrome. That's all it's about, which is no way to run a government. We got a question in for our American mamas. Dear mamas, would you leave a concert if the band started bashing America?
1: Well, let's ask our American mamas.

0: And joining us now, our American Mama, Terry Netterville. This story, there was a concert. It was in Florida. It was with the Black Crowes. Yeah. And I've liked the Black Crowes, but I've also known the band's kind of dysfunctional. I mean, if you go back and look at some of the band's history, the two brothers that are leading, I mean, they've gotten into fights on stage amongst each other. Anyway, so they're up on stage, and they have a picture of them up on the screen, and there's like an eagle and something like that. And the crowd starts, the Florida crowd starts chanting, USA, USA.
1: Right.
0: And the lead singer goes, I don't know why you're cheering for this country right now. I mean, it's a mess, and it's awful. And people start booing.
1: Yeah.
0: And then they start heading for the exits, and thousands of people left that concert early.
1: Right.
0: What would you do if you were at a concert and the band started bashing America?
1: I'm out.
0: You're gone.
1: I'm part of the crowd that's going to exit, and there were so many people that just said, we're out. We're so tired of this, Stephen. We're so tired of this. It's so interesting because if you go back in time, I love to watch those documentaries with the old bands, AC/DC, Led Zeppelin, and you get to see the stories of how they started, where they came from. And a lot of them are patriotic. And then you have those who are, you know, at the time, you know, Bob Dole and others like that who were at Woodstock.
0: Oh, Bob Dylan.
1: Yeah.
0: Bob Dylan.
1: Yeah, who did I say?
0: Bob Dole.
1: Oh.
0: I've now got images of Bob Dole at Woodstock.
1: Thank you for that correction.
0: Bob Dole did not go to Woodstock.
1: But you see them, and they were all just, you know, fighting against the man.
0: Yeah.
1: You know, give it to the man.
0: Right.
1: And all of a sudden, all of these, you know, it used to be cool.
0: Right.
1: You know, musicians are coming out, and then this next generation, or I think Black Crowes is older now.
0: Yeah.
1: They're coming out, and they're trying to admonish these Americans for loving the country that we live in.
0: Right.
1: And badger them. Like, not only was he badgering them for chanting USA.
0: Right.
1: But as they continued to boo and walk out, he admonished them some more.
0: Right.
1: And basically told them, you don't know what you're talking about. He was like, I know right from wrong. He's so self-righteous about it. And I think either he's brainwashed.
0: Right.
1: He has, you know, Trump derangement syndrome.
0: Right.
1: Or he truly does not understand this country.
0: I get the feeling that he's missing the emotion of gratitude.
1: Yeah. Oh.
0: That he does.
1: For sure.
0: He is not thankful, and that's quite ironic for someone who has made their life in entertainment in the United States of America, and the only reason he's able to make money is because enough Americans have enough disposable income
1: that
0: they're willing to buy his albums, willing to buy his records, and make him a multimillionaire.
1: Yeah. You know what else is interesting to me is, a lot of these woke leftists, not our Democrat friends who are normal, but the woke, the ones who just hate our country and I think just get out of here.
0: Right.
1: After all of these years, don't they see that others like them, like in the movie industry, those movies have done just poorly?
0: They've
1: for the
0: failed.
1: Last, yeah, all of them. The ones that are more Christian-oriented or more, you know, animated, they do well. But when you try to put woke ideology in there, we don't consume. We don't use our money and go see this.
0: Snow White's completely failed.
1: Yeah, I mean, it just completely obliterated.
0: Star Trek, when they went with basically the all woke, you know, all lesbian cast.
1: Yeah.
0: That didn't even get one season.
1: Well, the fatigue is real. There were a couple of years there during the COVID experience and all of that where we felt bad, you know, the whole transitioning, you know, the trans people, where we were like, okay, we're going to listen to your side of the argument because we don't want to be bad people.
0: Right.
1: We want to be open to your ideas. It got to the point where we could see that you give them an inch, they go a mile, and it just gets crazy. So now we are at this point where we're like, you're crazy. We're out of here. We're not giving you any money. We're not going to support you. We're not going to praise you. We're not going to pretend. We're not going to pretend anymore that we're going to be okay with this. Like in the old days, maybe you go, well, I like the artistry, so I'm going to stay here. I love the music. Now, I don't care how good they are or how much I love their music. If they bash my country, I'm out.
0: And it's not necessarily that they have to like Donald Trump.
1: Right.
0: I just don't want you telling me that I'm evil.
1: Yeah. No doubt.
0: For having voted for him.
1: There's a restaurant, Zeus, I think is down in South Louisiana, and they're getting a little heat from Republicans because on the menu it's something like, if you want to try the Trump beheaded something something
0: oh my God.
1: On the menu, and people are leaving the establishment. I want people to completely cancel. For somebody that's not, I don't believe in cancellation.
0: Right.
1: Do not give them your money if they're going to do something like that. We're tired of it.
0: I think that's fair. And again, it's not so much a boycott as it is a boycott. Go ahead and support the things that you really do support. And if you've got artists that don't love your country,
1: just don't support them.
0: Yeah. If you like to ask our American Mamas question, go to our website, AmericanGroundRadio.com/mamas, and click on the Ask the Mamas button. Terry Netterville, thank you so much.
1: Thank you.
0: Hey, coming up next year on American Ground Radio, we are digging deep. Stick around. We'll be right back.
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0: 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Steve Barr with Louis Sar Abalone.
1: So the, I guess, following the U.S. mediated talks, Israel and Lebanon both agree to a ceasefire if Hezbollah ends their attacks. Did you see the story?
2: I did.
1: I mean, this is a big deal, I think. And again, I think it's more evidence of President Trump being the peace president.
2: Okay, but there's a pretty big if in what you just said. If Hezbollah is willing to end its attacks, which so far they've said they're not willing to do. So that means that, yeah, Israel and Lebanon can both go, okay, we're not mad at each other. But Hezbollah can just go, hey, we're burning this whole thing down, and the fighting continues. Because, again, too much of the world wants to blame Israel for this problem. This is one of those, you know, there's a great Prager University video many years ago. It said if Hezbollah and Hamas were to lay down their arms tomorrow, there would be peace. If Israel were to lay down its arms tomorrow, there would be no Israel. That is the fact of the matter. Hezbollah and Hamas don't want peace with Israel, and that's why they don't have it.
1: No, I think you're absolutely right, which underscores the reason that President Trump needed to take the action that he did
2: with Iran,
1: with regards to Iran, who have been using all of these proxies to carry out terrorism, not just against their neighbors, but all across the planet.
2: Yeah, I mean, Hezbollah and Hamas were both basically 100% funded and armed by Iran. And we've seen how effective Iran's drones have been in Ukraine for the Russians. And, you know, look, Iran's missiles may not be getting through, but there was a drone that did get through in Kuwait and blew up the, not the military airport, a public airport in Kuwait this week. It was one drone blew up the airport.
1: It's not very neighborly.
2: It's not. So what if Iran were giving those drones to Hezbollah? That becomes an existential crisis for Israel.
1: Now, the anti-Semitism in this country, though,
2: it's crazy.
1: Does it seem to have tamped down here recently?
2: Not at all. Not at all. No.
1: You think it's still raging?
2: The mayor of New York City refused to go on a parade for celebrating a Jewish holiday this week in New York City. The city with the largest collection of Jews outside of Israel. And the mayor refused to go because he's anti-Semitic. And he was voted to be mayor of our nation's largest city with everybody in that city knowing he's anti-Semitic.
1: It doesn't make any sense, obviously.
2: But here we are. Let's dig deep.
3: Working in a coal mine, going down, down, down. Working in a coal mine.
2: Okay. This is going to be a difficult conversation.
1: It.
2: But I think this is one we have to have. Do you remember the story out of Texas of the high school track star who was murdered at a track event, allegedly by a student from another school, all because he asked that student from the other school to go to his own school's tent, to get out of his school's tent and go to the other school's tent at the track meet?
1: Oh, yeah.
2: You remember the story?
1: I do. And there's all sorts of protests and shouting outside the courtroom this week.
2: And people are all upset about this. One of the things that's interesting about this is that this is being called the Carmelo Anthony trial. It's CBS News. 12 jurors, 6 alternatives have been chosen for the Carmelo Anthony murder trial. They're not mentioning the name of the student who was murdered until you get to the, let me just real quick, 7th paragraph. Austin Metcalf. This should be the Austin Metcalf murder trial because Austin Metcalf was the person who was murdered. But
1: well,
2: we're calling it the Carmelo Anthony trial.
1: But I think that's because the narrative here is what the Carmelo Anthony, the accused, has supporters outside the courtroom this week, and they are all chanting that this was in self-defense.
2: Basically
1: that you cannot charge someone. Basically, self-defense is not a crime.
2: Hey, would you please go from this tent to that tent? Oh, wait, no, I got to stab you now.
1: I got to not only stab you, I have to fatally stab you.
2: There is a big racial component to the story, and there shouldn't be. The accused murderer is a black teen, and the boy he's accused of stabbing to death is white. That should not matter. But it became an issue during jury selection. During jury selection. Look, they start off with 589 prospective jurors trying to weed it down and find just 12 people they could put on this jury those 12 people would have to say, I think I can be unbiased in this case. And look, I just went through jury duty 2 weeks ago. You've got to be able to say, I think for a lot of different reasons, I can be unbiased about this. And you want people on that jury who say they can be unbiased. But the final jury does not have any black jurors on it. And that's definitely going to be used by the defense as a reason for a mistrial. They're already claiming, well, this jury's racist because we don't have any black people on it. So the question is, were the prosecutors racist in getting rid of all the black jurors? But I'm going to argue the evidence we have says no, that it wasn't the prosecutors who were being racist. It was the jurors who were being racist.
1: How so?
2: This is from CBS News. Not me, CBS News. One prospective juror whom prosecutors identified as African-American said he would, quote, have a hard time putting a brother in jail.
1: So it's not that the prosecutors were trying to make sure, stack the jury pool
2: with racist white people who want to throw a black kid in jail.
1: It was.
2: But have we come to a point in America where we flipped it? And now we have a lot of people who say,
1: that is so interesting.
2: I can't put someone in jail who looks like me.
1: That is so interesting. Because most folks would read the headlines about how it's an all-white jury.
2: Right.
1: And immediately conclude. And look, just average Americans, black and white alike,
2: right,
1: conclude that, well, the prosecutors must have wanted it that way.
2: They must have wanted an all-white jury.
1: In
2: Dallas, Texas, oh my gosh, oh yeah, they got all those redneck KKK. Look, no, Dallas, Texas is a very multi-ethnic city.
1: Let me ask you this question. Who brings a knife to a track meet?
2: Yeah. I'm
1: just saying. I mean, that's a question no one seems eager to answer.
2: Yeah.
1: A track meet.
2: Yeah.
1: Not a camping trip. Not a hunting expedition.
2: A track meet. Look, there were some. Now, there are also some who said they could not put Anthony in jail, Carmelo Anthony, if he was guilty. Even if he was guilty, they said, we can't put him in jail because he looks like a kid. Here's some more quotes. I think this is actually from WFAA. He looks like a child. I can't send him to jail. He could learn from his mistake. Another person said, seeing someone who looks like a kid, I can't determine a verdict. The person who was murdered was a kid, too. That person doesn't get to live anymore.
1: His parents don't. I mean, his parents had to bury him.
2: If Carmelo Anthony is guilty of the crime, shouldn't he, the person responsible, who at that point would be responsible for the death, shouldn't that person be punished according to the rule of law? Not because of the color of their skin, not because of whether they look young or not, but because of what they did or did not do.
1: Well, yeah, and

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0: 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I'm Paul Lewis, our abalone.
1: I mean, the Senate voted not to proceed with the Save America Act. How? I do not understand. You had four Republicans voting to reject the Graham Amendment.
6: Okay.
1: Murkowski, mm-hmm. McConnell,
6: yep.
1: Tillis,
6: yep.
1: And Collins.
6: Okay, so Susan Collins is running for re-election in Maine. She's up against Graham Platner, the far-left Democrat. And Maine is not a red state. It is a blue state. Susan Collins is a rarity in that state. Lisa Murkowski is a rhino from Alaska. You've got McConnell, who I think he's going to vote against anything Trump wants. And you've got Tom Tillis retiring from North Carolina. He hates Trump, too.
1: So it matters not what the American people want.
6: No.
1: 70% of Americans support the Save America Act.
6: Right. But Collins voted that way so that she could get reelected in Maine. Murkowski and McConnell and Tillis voted that way, I think, because they hate Trump.
1: 69% of independents support the Save America Act.
0: Wow.
1: Nearly 50%

0: of rank-and-file Democrats do. 81% favor requiring voter ID. 80% want states to purge non-citizens from their voter rolls. This is not a radical idea. This is an idea that resonates with the American people.
1: Right.
0: How irresponsible is it for the United States Senate to reject the Save America Act as part of this reconciliation package?
1: How irresponsible?
0: Very.
1: I'd say 11.
0: On a scale of 1 to 10?
1: Yeah.
0: Okay.
1: Yeah, it's 11 irresponsible.
0: I mean, this is about our elections.
1: Yeah.
0: I mean, most Americans agree on several basic principles. Elections should be secure.
1: Yes.
0: Eligible citizens should have the right to vote.
1: And their vote shouldn't be canceled out by people who shouldn't be voting, or by dead people, or by AI, or bots, or party operatives for either party.
0: I mean, this isn't rocket science, especially when you've got such an overwhelming majority of Americans, Republicans, Independents, Democrats alike, who are like, yeah, this makes sense.
1: You know what? Maybe it should be rocket sciences. Because if you're actually doing rocket science, you have to have an ID to get into the building where you're doing rocket science.
0: More than likely, yes.
1: So maybe we should make voting rocket science.
0: You know what? You may be onto something.
1: Maybe.
0: That might just take off.
1: Yeah.
0: Like a rocket.
1: It might be a bright spot. Here's another moment when Democrat Senator John Fetterman actually sounds like a reasonable person, and maybe, just maybe, the only reasonable person in the entire Democrat Party in the United States of America. He was just outside the Capitol early this week, and he was asked by reporters on the steps. He was asked about Democrat Senate candidate for Maine, Graham Platner. And we've been highly critical of Democrats like Chuck Schumer and Cory Booker for not denouncing the Nazi tattoo-loving womanizer. But Fetterman did, and that is a bright spot. Take a listen.
2: Well, he lied to everybody. He said that...
1: Do we have that audio? Are we not getting that audio? Hold on a second.
2: ...his Nazi tattoo situation. And now there...
1: Here we go.
3: ...already lied about that. So I assume...
1: Here we go.
3: He lied to everybody. He said that there wasn't any after his Nazi tattoo situation. And now... There's more and more of the things. So he's already lied about that. So I assume, you know, it's like they say, for every ranch you see in Texas, there's 50 that you haven't seen. So I'm sure there's plenty, a lot of more ranches in P. Hustle's life.
1: Look, he's right. But my question is, why is Fetterman over and over the only Democrat who seems to have any common sense?
0: That's a great question. I mean, he's not afraid. I mean, is he the only United States senator that isn't afraid to part with his own party or call them out?
1: I think Rand Paul will part with the Republican Party on principle, and he will call the Republican Party out when he disagrees with them. I don't always agree with Rand Paul when he does that.
0: Right, right.
1: But he does. He has the courage to do that. Obviously, we just talked about four Republicans who are willing to discard Donald Trump's SAVE initiative, but I don't think that's because it was based on principle. I think, and look, Fetterman's come out in front of the SAVE Act in the past. And I don't know if Fetterman could win his party's primary in Pennsylvania right now. His time in the Senate might get cut short. And by the way, Fetterman wasn't done. He also said, quote, "This is a guy that's had a problem with me, how I dress, but he seemed to have no problem posing in a towel at a disgusting website that consistently has serious problems about that kind of depravity. Let me make a deal. I'll tell P. Hustle I'll wear a suit every day if he releases all those texts and messages that he's had with the dozen women. You can prove to America what's in these conversations. Can P. Hustle prove how old these people are?"
0: You know what? Integrity, you know, that word gets thrown around quite a bit. But integrity is not just – most people think it means being honest.
1: Right.
0: I say it's something far more deeper.
1: It's deeper than that.
0: It's about being consistent.
1: Yes.
0: And so if...
1: It's about knowing what you believe and why you believe it and sticking to that.
0: And so if Fetterman is out there, and at least he's consistent,
1: yes,
0: right? I believe he is a man of integrity.
1: Look, back at the founding of our country, you get to the third presidential race, and it had come down to Thomas Jefferson, and he beat John Adams. But as they're filling out the forms in Congress, someone didn't write down the right thing, and so it was a tie between Jefferson and Aaron Burr. And Alexander Hamilton came out, and he basically convinced Federalists to vote for, in the House, to vote for Thomas Jefferson. And he said, I may disagree with his principles, but at least Thomas Jefferson has them.
0: Right? Exactly.
1: Saying Aaron Burr does not. I may disagree with some of Fetterman's principles, but he has them. And I think that's more than the rest of the Democrat Party. The rest of the Democrat Party is still supporting Graham Platner, but not because they agree with his principles, but because they want power.
0: Preservation of their power.
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1: 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I'm Stephen Parr with Louis R. Abalone.
0: Boy, I tell you, President Trump, it's all about branding, branding, branding. He was asked in the Oval Office, you know, basically, did he notice anything about Biden during that June 2024 debate? You know, like, because, of course, Dr. Jill Biden thought her husband may have had a stroke in the midst of that debate.
1: I mean, that's what she says now. I think the evidence suggests she didn't think that at the time.
0: So President Trump said, you know, something happened to him during that debate.
1: Okay.
0: And in classic Trump form, he said, it could have been me. I had a very good debate. So, you know, and he could have. He could have said
1: Donald Biden, Trump was good in that debate.
0: Biden could have been completely set off in terms of panic
1: But I remember watching that debate, and I just remember going, this is how we've seen Joe Biden. Everybody's like, oh, we didn't see Joe Biden this badly. Yes, you did. Every time he had to do a press conference, he was just as incoherent. Every time he had to try and fight a flight of stairs, because he couldn't climb it, he had to do martial battle with it.
0: Well, President Trump said that he didn't see Biden's cognitive decline. He said that Biden was fine, that he was the same guy he's always known. He said he was
1: that was the problem.
0: He said he was never the sharpest guy.
1: And Trump's right on that. And that's why everybody else, when they say, oh, something must have gone wrong, I'm like, whoa. Sterling Nassar and his friend Scarlett went to a concert at the Darling Harbour Theatre in Sydney, Australia. A live orchestra was playing along with a film of the movie La La Land starring Ryan Gosling and Emma Stone. And everything was going great until intermission. That's when the orchestra's pianist came down ill and couldn't go back out. So the conductor of the orchestra walked out and asked the audience if there were any piano players in the house. Well, it turns out Sterling was indeed a sterling pianist and a very accomplished sight reader. So he was called up and sight-read the rest of the concert, even playing a complicated piano solo during the second act. Sterling's sight-reading ability saved the show. He said afterwards, yes, it was a gamble, but one that paid off.
0: What a great
1: story.
0: Pretty
1: cool, just sight-reading with an orchestra. May your pursuit of happiness bring you joy.
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13: News this hour from Town Hall, I'm Mary Rose. The U.S. has intercepted Iranian missiles and drones fired at Gulf allies Bahrain and Kuwait.
14: Air raid sirens in Bahrain as Iranian missiles and drones head for Gulf neighbors, including Kuwait. Bahrain's government says those missiles were intercepted and called on Iran to immediately cease attacks on its Gulf neighbors. The statement came hours after the U.S. military said it shot down Iranian ballistic missiles and drones launched toward the Strait of Hormuz and Gulf Arab allies on Friday and struck some of the Islamic Republic's coastal surveillance radar sites in response. I'm Julie Walker.
13: Six more states held primary elections this week, and the top Republican in Congress is concerned about many of the results. On the Salem News program this week on Capitol Hill with Tony Perkins, House Speaker Mike Johnson says the Democrats seem intent on nominating far-left radicals for the House and Senate.
15: The farther and farther left candidates are making their way through these primaries, and some of them are prevailing, heading down to runoffs. Really dangerous people with really dangerous ideologies. They're Marxists, and they want to turn America into that. So we have to defeat them. This is a battle of ideologies. We say it often, the widening chasm between the two parties, it's, you know, in terms of our philosophy, has never been as great as it is, and that's where the stakes are so high.
13: The Chicago Bears may be moving their stadium out of Illinois.
16: The decision came down after a proposal for tax breaks and financial incentives stalled in the Illinois legislature. The Bears Board of Directors voted to move forward with a project in Hammond, Indiana. That's about 22 miles south of the current facility. Local state representative Cam Buckner said he'd been talking to Bears CEO Kevin Warren and suggested that Illinois might still be on the table. The Bears have played in Chicago since 1921 and Soldier Field since 1971. I'm Jennifer King.
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18: Hey, Joe on the radio telling you about Patriots Pasta and Piscopo featuring yours truly. Oh, we're going to have a great time at Carmine's in the private room called the Sinatra Room. Doesn't get more old school New York than that. We'll be doing some great Frank Sinatra tunes. And also, I'm bringing in some special talent as well. Some gals that I usually go out with that I'm going to highlight. Like, you're going to not believe how talented they are. And again, Christopher Macchio will not be there. Just so you know, he is going to serve his country well. President Trump has requested that Christopher is down at an event that same time, but we're going to go on with a great show, and we're going to have a blast at Patriots Pasta and Piscopo. 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

It's Ask the Lawyer with Mike Connors. Got questions concerning elder or estate law? Attorney Mike Connors has the answer. He's been recognized as one of New York's top lawyers by New York Magazine and brings nearly 40 years of experience to the table. His office number is 718-238-6500. That's 718-238-6500. Here's Mike Connors.

0: Welcome to Ask the Lawyer with Maymont Connors. This show, the first part of the show, we talk about estate planning and elder law. And the idea behind estate planning is to pass assets from one generation to the next, paying the least amount of taxes we need to pay legally, avoiding going through court, avoiding probate. And as far as elder law is concerned, our main focus is trying to save assets from nursing home bills. The second part of the show, we talk about sometimes politics, history, religion. Today, we're going to be focusing a lot on taxes and a little bit on politics. Our guest today is going to be Nicole Maliotakis, congressional representative from the 11th Congressional District of New York, the only Republican conservative Congress member from New York City. And we're going to be talking about some of her proposals. And Beth, I don't know if you know this, but she is proposing that if a senior citizen is over 65 sells their personal residence, that the tax exemption we have right now is $250,000 for husband, $250,000 for wife, to bring that up to $500,000 for husband, $500,000 for wife. So in effect, a married couple can sell their house for $1 million free of capital gains tax. And when you say that, that means, it doesn't mean you can sell the house for $1 million. It means you can sell the house, you get $1 million exemption. Plus, if you pay $200,000 for the house, that would get added on. If you put $200,000 improvements in the house, that would get it on. And then you take off your closing costs. So in effect, you could sell your house maybe for about $1.5 million and not have to pay capital gains tax.
1: Yeah, I mean, why should they pay taxes on a home that they've been living in all their life? They bought it, they use their money that they already paid taxes on, and then they bought this house, and now you're wanting to pay again because the value of the house increased? No. They may, if they're moving someplace else, they have to buy a house someplace else. Will they still take the money? If they move to Florida?
0: Yeah, in effect, roll over an investment property, and we're going to be talking about that later in the show. You can, like, if you have an investment property, you can sell it in New York and then buy another property in Florida. It's called a 1031 exchange, but you can't do that with your residence. So for the sake of argument, if you sell your personal residence for $2 million in New York and you buy, let's say, a property in Florida for $2 million, you can't roll that over. You have to pay the capital gains tax in New York.
1: See, but right now, fair.
0: Yeah, but right now, we're saying, you know, right now you have $500,000 exemption between husband and wife. After this goes forward, and of course, this is for senior citizens, she's mentioned, then it goes to $1 million, from $500,000 to $1 million, which is going to save, if you're in that bracket, it's going to save you about $175,000 in real money in taxes. Not $175,000, you know, just generally, but $175,000 in taxes. We're also going to be talking a little bit about, you know, fraud and the amount of fraud that goes through New York, which we only, you know, on the tip of that. We're not even close to examining that as a real problem. But we're going to at least talk about that a little bit. And we're also going to be talking about generally taxes on the sale of your property after Nicole's interview, because, you know, there are a lot of things that you can do. When you sell your property, there are different things you have to look at. And one of the things is, first of all, if you sell your property, I always tell my attorneys, if somebody's going to sell their property, you better go over and figure out roughly what they're going to pay in capital gains taxes. You don't want to sell your house today and then find out that next year you sell your house for $1 million today, and you go next year to do your taxes, and you find you owe $100,000 in taxes, but you bought another house for $1,100,000. You got to know how much you're going to pay in taxes, and that's what we try to do with Connors and Sullivan. And again, you can schedule an appointment in any one of our offices in Brooklyn, Queens, Manhattan, and Staten Island at 718-238-6500. And then, Michael, you were talking about this. We haven't mentioned this for a while. What languages do we speak here?
2: Well, allegedly we've got English, and then besides that,
0: that's Nicole's argument. Allegedly, we have English.
2: And then besides that, we have Spanish, Italian, Romanian, Greek, Polish, Ukrainian, Russian, Arabic, Hindi, Tagalog, Mandarin, Cantonese, and Fujianese.
1: That's a lot.
0: That is a fair amount of languages, and most of those people are native speakers in those languages. These are not guys who learned Spanish in high school. You know, those guys, I don't think we don't put on the books here as speaking the language.
1: this is because we're in Brooklyn.
0: Well, our main office in Brooklyn. Remember, we're in Queens and Staten Island and Manhattan, too.
1: Yeah,
0: and you can see,
1: yeah.
0: Listen, and some people ask me, where can I schedule an appointment? I go to the different offices, so you can see me in Brooklyn, Queens, Manhattan, Staten Island. Call. You may have to wait a couple of weeks to see me, but if you want to see me to talk over your matters, you're more than welcome to do it. And you want to come in, you want to talk about the Civil War, some people do that. You know, we can talk about the Civil War, we can talk about history, we can talk about Joe Piscopo. Whatever you want, come in, we'll talk about it. 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We're going to take a short break. When we come back, we're going to be talking to Congresswoman Nicole Malliotakis.
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0: Hi, this is Patrick Wayne. I had the good fortune to be raised by a man of strength and courage, a man of true grit. My father, John Wayne, died of stomach cancer in 1979. And in his characteristic style, he ignored advice to keep his disease quiet and campaigned publicly to encourage preventive treatments. He inspired our family to carry on that mission and to fight what my dad called the Big C. All this has been made possible by my father's legacy of determination and a community of supporters who have helped expand upon that legacy.
1: If you'd like to know more about what the Wayne family is doing to fight cancer, just go to johnwayne.org.

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2: Time now for Connor's Corner, where Mike takes a closer look at topics like history, politics, religion, and more. Here's Mike.
3: Welcome to the Connor's Corner segment of Ask the Lawyer. Right now, we're very proud to have the representative of Congress from the 11th Congressional District in New York, Nicole Malliotakis. Nicole, welcome to the show.
4: Good to be with you again. Thank you.
3: Okay, now you got some big news for us, or for our listeners.
4: Well, look, this week I introduced new legislation that will help a lot of the seniors who live in our district who have lived in their homes for a long time. I mean, I go to senior centers, I see seniors everywhere I go, and they, you know, they sometimes say that they're ready to downsize, but they don't sell their homes. Why? Because, you know, all their equity is built in there, and I think that one of the biggest deterrents right now is the capital gains tax. Seniors who have held their homes for long periods of time, raised their families there, you know, now they may be ready to downsize, and they are basically discouraged from selling their homes because they don't want to have their nest egg taxed. And so I came up with an idea with some of the local realtors. Frank Rialli, actually, of Safari Realty, was the one who initially gave me this suggestion in a different way. I put my own touch on it. But what my legislation would do is actually increase the exemption for capital gains to $1 million for seniors who are 65 years old and they've lived in their home for 25 years. And so I think this would actually affect a lot of people in our district, in Staten Island and Brooklyn. As you know, the medium home sale price in this district is roughly $700,000. It's much higher than other parts of the country. And so the current exemption, which is $250,000 or $500,000 if you're married, is simply not adequate. So I'm hoping that you know, we can work with President Trump. He was very much welcoming when we first chatted about the need to eliminate tax on Social Security. We came up with a great proposal this year, which was signed into law in the big beautiful bill, the Working Families Tax Package, that gave seniors a $6,000 bonus deduction if they were within a very reasonable amount of income, which really targeted our seniors in the middle class. And so for most seniors, 51 million seniors across the country, basically they got what they paid in Social Security tax refunded to them when they filed their taxes. And so now this is the next idea that I think will be really beneficial for our seniors, and I was glad to introduce it this week with, by the way, a lot of support. Local realtors came out in support of it. The Staten Island and the Brooklyn Board of Realtors came out in support of it. So I'm very excited about this legislation. I want to continue to push to make it a reality.
3: Well, it's only common sense. I mean, you said that this law, the $250,000 amount, was put in back in 1997. And I would dare say back then, and, you know, let's say I'm going to go in the Bay Ridge part of Brooklyn, which is part of your district. You know, the average house back then was maybe $300,000. Now the average house is way over $1 million. So it hasn't really even the numbers you're talking about is not keeping track with the value of housing over the last 30 years in Brooklyn.
4: Yeah, and so as a result, a lot of seniors put their home in a trust so that way they could pass it down to their children when they pass away. And then they basically it avoids tax being paid on that property anyway. So this is, I think, a good way to allow seniors to, you know, downsize if they wish to do so and take their money, their full nest egg, to buy something better or to use that money for something else to support their grandchildren's college or to help their children start their young families out. So I think that this is it's a common sense thing. As you said, it hasn't been adjusted in 1997 when they did it. They never indexed it to inflation, so it's just stayed at $250,000 for single, $500,000 married. So, you know, anything above those amounts, you would be taxed in terms of profit. There is another measure for everyone, and we are trying to modernize that 1997 figure. So we do have legislation that would actually double the exemption to $500,000 for single, $1 million for married for everybody, which would certainly benefit people here in New York City, the middle class that I represent in Staten Island and Brooklyn. That is, I think, a larger initiative and a larger effort simply because, you know, with every tax cut, that's less money coming into the Treasury. It's got to be offset somehow. I think that's maybe a little tougher of a lift, but we still have that that we're pushing. The other thing that we were able to be successful this year is to deliver on increasing the state and local tax deduction, the SALT deduction, as it's more commonly known. This is something that I was very proud as a House Ways and Means member, which we oversee tax policy, to push in my committee. I was the only member of the Ways and Means Committee on the Republican side that had been pushing this, because a lot of folks are not from the high tax states like New York, California, New Jersey on this committee. And so as one of the few, I was very proud to advocate. And by the way, on the Republican or Democrat side, because every single Democrat voted against increasing the SALT deduction, which so many people in New York City benefited from. So it's one of the few voices on this committee pushing for SALT. I was very proud that we were able to deliver up to $500,000 in income. They have a $40,000 SALT deduction, and that's huge. It saves people thousands of dollars in many cases. Seniors who own their homes, they not only benefited from that bonus senior deduction of $6,000, but they also benefited from the SALT deduction. They were probably the biggest winners in the tax cuts package. But certainly the SALT deduction was huge for people in our district, middle-class families, and it was geared towards middle-class families, which is why only families up to $500,000 in income could qualify to write off their state, local taxes, and including their property taxes.
3: Did any Democrats at all vote for the SALT deduction?
4: No. So, interestingly enough, they voted against the entire working families tax package. So they voted not only against increasing the SALT deduction, they voted against the senior bonus deduction. They voted against extending and increasing the child tax credit. They voted for the baby accounts now that are become very popular, where you'll get start off with $1,000 savings account that's sort of an investment for babies to start off from day one, and parents can contribute to that, and they can see it compounded, and by the time they're 18 years old, they'll have somewhat of a savings for themselves. They voted against all of these measures, and I think it was, very disappointing. In fact, if they had taken control of Congress, they would have increased taxes probably about $1.5 trillion. That's the estimate, because they would have allowed all of the 2017 tax cuts to expire. And don't forget that we also under deduction. So for those who are renters or, they don't need the SALT deduction, they still take the standard deduction. And the standard deduction in 2017 was doubled, and then we increased it a little more this year. And so it's like roughly $16,000 now, the deduction. And what's interesting about this is the Democrats would have allowed it to expire, which means it would have been cut in half, and it would have been a very sad thing for so many in our district who take that deduction.
3: Let me ask you a question a lot of our listeners are asking about. They read that the Mandami administration wants to impose a death tax on estates over $750,000. Is there any chance that could be passed someday in New York City?
4: You know, I don't see it passing in New York City, thankfully. You know, as radical as the New York City Council is, you know, they're not that radical, I guess. At least the Speaker of the Council, Menin, seems to be pretty reasonable. And she's pushing back on a lot of these ridiculous proposals that would hit the middle class. So not just the death tax, but also property tax increases. Remember, there has not been a property tax rate increase since 2001 after the September 11th attacks when the city was in dire straits. That's 25 years ago. There have been property tax increases, and that's a different story, and it's bad. And why is that? Because the property tax levy increases year after year. So when the city comes up with its bloated, ridiculous budget, they have to put together a levy that basically splits up what they need to put in the pot to pay for this budget. And that is why we see our property tax bills, mine included, go up year after year after year. There is somewhat of a state cap. I think it's 5% a year or 20% over 5 years is the cap that your property tax can go up. But this is, you know, this is unfortunate. And when I ran for mayor in 2017, I said that I would freeze the property tax levy. I think we have not had a mayor that's been willing to do that. And that actually means that you have to, you know, slow the budget down. The budget in the city of New York is insane. It is more than the entire state of Florida, okay? The entire state of Florida, which is more than twice the population of the city of New York. And the same thing goes for the guys in Albany. I mean, the governor just passed another budget, $265 billion. That is more than twice the state of Florida, which has millions of more residents. And we see money being wasted on all sorts of things. One of the biggest drivers of the state budget is Medicaid because there's so much fraud in the state of New York. And so, you know, it is a combination between wasteful spending and the Medicaid fraud, which, by the way, on the federal level, we've been going after that Medicaid fraud. And that is to protect our seniors, to protect our vulnerable, to protect, you know, single mothers who are relying on Medicaid. And we can protect those dollars, and we need to protect those dollars for the people who the program was actually intended for, not the fraudsters. How many times do we read in the newspaper, it's over and over and over, about fraudsters who are stealing taxpayer money and stealing this program from the people who truly need it, and it is creating a real fiscal crisis in our state. And we need our governor to do more, as you're seeing happening on the federal level, where prosecutors are going after those criminals, those criminal organizations, these people who are setting up fake hospice places to build, using other people's identity to steal money. It is so horrific. You know, it's estimated to be about $1 trillion a year that is being stolen nationally. And we got to get to the bottom of it. And I'm proud that the Trump administration is taking it seriously.
3: What do you think our chances are, Bruce Blakeman's chances this year?
4: Well, I think Bruce has a shot because look how close Lee Zeldin came just 4 years ago, and people know more about Kathy Hochul today than they did 4 years ago. And I don't think that they'd be happy with the amount of their money that she's wasting. The inability to fix the broken bail law that continues to release criminals on our streets over and over again. She just signed another law to make it difficult to turn criminals who are here illegally over for deportation. Now think about this. We just had a 83-year-old man shoved in front of a train, a veteran killed by an illegal immigrant. We had a Lakin Riley's murder. She was killed in Georgia by an illegal immigrant who had been arrested in New York but released back onto our streets. And what does Kathy Hochul do? She doubles down and makes it even harder and says that when we release people from jail, we're not going to allow for any cooperation to coordinate that release so these people can be deported. So essentially she's saying she wants illegal immigrants who are committing crimes to be able to remain in our city. That's not what the people of this country want or what they need. I had traced back, by the way, speaking of wasteful money, billions of dollars that were spent on these luxury hotel rooms to put illegal immigrants. When I did a FOIL request, Freedom of Information Law request with the NYPD, we traced it 16,000 crimes back to the shelters. 3,000 to 4,000 individuals in those shelters had committed 16,000 crimes.
3: That's reported crimes, that you can trace to them.
4: Exactly, reported crimes. When we looked at the stats and you went, where's the perp's address? The perp's address was one of those homeless shelters. So that's what the taxpayers were asked to spend billions of dollars on. And this brings me to another issue that I'm working on. The Department of Justice, I've called for them to investigate the city's shady shelter contracts. We took a few shelters in our district, and when we did the math, we found out that the city's paying nearly $10,000 per room to house a homeless individual. $10,000 a month per room.
3: Okay.
4: That is, think about that. That is three times the rate, the average rent in the district, and it is more than twice the average mortgage in the district that's being paid on a monthly basis. And that's what we're paying to house one individual in a room. That is so not just wasteful. I think that it's criminal. And we did see an indictment come down in Brooklyn where there was another shady contract. It turned out that there was a lot of pay-for-play and corruption there. Four individuals were indicted by the Department of Justice. And I've asked them to look into these shady shelter contracts in my district because I think this is definitely something that's going on there. I know the Democrats, and I know that City Hall is not great at their fiduciary responsibility to protect the taxpayers. We know that they love to spend money and there's wasteful spending. But come on, $10,000 per month per room, that to me, it can't just be negligence. I mean, it's got to be criminal, in my opinion.
3: And do you know how many people are being actually serviced? Are all the people being serviced that they say they're servicing? I would bet.
4: Yeah, well, look, I guess that's a really good question. And again, the homeless population has not come down. It has been, when Bill de Blasio, it was about 60,000 when Bill de Blasio first started spending all this money on homelessness, and now it's still around 60,000. So they're not actually helping address the issue and reduce the population to help people, get out of the shelter system and to be self-sufficient, to be able to address their underlying issue, whether it's workforce training, whether it's mental illness, whether it's drug addiction, which is simply just falling on, bad times, domestic violence, not just addressing those issues to reduce homelessness. It just seems that they want to warehouse people, and they keep opening shelter after shelter after shelter.
3: All right, I think we're running sort of out of time on this segment, but let me ask you something. Your proposal to increase the exemption for the capital gains tax on the sale of your personal residence, are the Democrats behind it, for it? Any idea yet?
4: Well, I do believe that this is a bill that can get bipartisan support. Actually, the broader legislation that would increase the capital gains exemption for everyone from those 1997 numbers, to modernize that to make it up to $500,000 for individual and $1 million for married, that is very bipartisan. In fact, I'm co-sponsoring that bill with Jimmy Panetta of California. So I imagine that this new legislation I've introduced will also get bipartisan support. We're going to start to build that coalition. We just got the bill number. We're very excited about it. And we're going to move forward here and really push it and work with organizations like AARP to build consensus, because AARP went to senior centers with me when we were pushing the bonus deduction for senior citizens to reduce their tax liability or refund their tax liability that they paid on Social Security, and we were successful in getting across the finish line. So I'm very proud to have done town halls with AARP and work with them to help our seniors. And it's not just on this issue like taxes, but on prescription drugs, going after the middlemen, the PBMs that have been driving up costs, expanding telehealth for senior citizens. another big thing that we were able to accomplish. So we're working on what we can, you know, how we can improve seniors' lives, whether it's financially, from a health perspective, and I look forward to continuing to get things done.
3: Nicole, where can the audience, if they want to, where can they find more about your proposals, your office? Do you have a website?
4: Yeah, they can go to my website, malliotakis.house.gov, if they could spell that, or they can just go to my Facebook page, or my Twitter, if they have Twitter. We write about all this stuff on social media, but if they Google me on line, and they can connect to my congressional page, and they'll see all the work that I'm doing, and they can also sign up for my newsletter, so they could learn more about the work that I'm doing. We have a monthly newsletter where we keep everyone informed about the bills I'm introducing, the events that I've been doing. And I'm happy to add as many people to that newsletter as possible.
3: All right, Nicole, thank you very much. I mean, this is a great piece of legislation. Let's hope it goes somewhere.
4: Thank you very much.
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3: Welcome back to Ask the Lawyer with me, Mike Connors, now accompanied by Eugene Krivolitz, one of our attorneys, my son, Michael.
10: Hello, everyone.
3: All right. So, Eugene, you know, we got the proposal here we just talked about with the Congresswoman Malliotakis, and I think it's a good idea to raise the exemption. Right now, if you sell your personal residence, the first $250,000 of capital gain is not taxed on the sale of your personal residence. And of course, if you're married, it's $250 for husband and $250 for wife. And of course, what some people don't even realize, let's say you inherited the property from your parents, you're the wife, your husband does not have to be on the deed to get that $250 exemption. You just have to file a joint tax return. And also, I'm going to explain this because this happens a lot. If, let's say, we have $1 million property, husband and wife, husband died. Let's say they bought the property for $100,000, you know, 30 years ago. Husband dies, property's worth $1 million today. The husband's half of the house stepped up to his date of death value, $500,000, half of $1 million, $500,000. The wife, if she sells the house within 2 years of her husband's passing, she gets $250,000 tax-free. And if she sells within 2 years of her husband's death, she gets his $250,000. So I assume the bill hasn't been written yet. I assume the same fact is going to be. So in some cases, somebody might be able to sell a property for $1.5 million up to $2 million tax-free, which would be good. And my question is, Eugene, do you think this is going to get people moving out of New York City?
11: It could, perhaps on the margins. If there was a reason for people to stay, those people who wanted to get out of the state, one of the reasons could be that they would have to pay capital gains tax on the sale of their residence. And as we know, in New York, there's a lot of properties that are now valued way above $1 million. So a lot of people may have held back because of taxes.
10: Right. And then, you know, here's the thing, you know, like you figure it out before this, if assuming this law is going to be passed, before the law being passed, you sold your house, maybe paid $300,000 in taxes. Maybe now you're going to pay zero. And that might be the deciding factor. Hey, it's time to get rid of living in New York City and move to Florida or wherever you're going to move to.
11: Right. And a lot of people in New York, their wealth is their home. Mm-hmm. Right. So a lot of the people would rely on the money from the sale of their residence for their retirement. So I think, yeah, and there may be a difference. That could be a difference maker to some people in deciding whether they stay in New York or move somewhere else.
10: And, you know, one of the things, too, I think it would start a boom in the local real estate practices, because no matter what, more people are going to be selling, which real estate brokers are going to make their money, real estate lawyers are going to make their money. And also, unintended consequence, perhaps, but we're going to see the New York City get their sales tax, their transfer taxes. I mean, if you sell a house in New York City right now, or basically almost 2% of your sales price goes to city and state in kind of like a sales tax, what we call a transfer tax. So if you have a $2 million house, almost $20,000 goes in taxes on the sale. And again, if you're selling, you don't even see that money. It comes straight off the closing. And plus the buyer is probably getting a mortgage. So you got another, give or take the size of the mortgage, another $20,000 going to the city and state on the mortgage tax.
11: Right.
10: Yeah.
11: And then the buyers may be coming in, making improvements to the properties, having the assessed values go up, increasing the property taxes.
10: And contractors are going to get more money. No matter what, when you buy a house, you put some money into the house.
11: Right.
10: So I think it would be a boom for the real estate market in New York City. I don't think that's the reason necessarily that it should be passed. But I think generally, in my nature, anything where you pay less taxes to the government is good for the population, no matter what. I mean, the family can do more with the money than the government can.
11: Yeah, I agree. It could be very beneficial. The only downside is the federal government losing a little revenue, but again, that's speculative.
10: But the question is, will they lose a little revenue? Because if you don't sell, you don't get the revenue.
11: That's right.
10: You know, if the people don't sell and they don't, then you never get the revenue. If you hold the house till after you're gone, there's no death tax, there's no estate tax to the federal government under $15 million. So it's going to be a very small percentage of the people that, you know,
11: right,
10: pay it. What do you know? You know, I don't know. Maybe we shouldn't even get into this. But what is the second home tax that Mandami is putting in?
11: Yeah, so to the extent that I do know, the proposal was that anybody who had a property worth more than $5 million that was not their primary residence. And my understanding was that it was not a property that they had rented out. So it has to be an unoccupied second property worth more than $5 million. And if that's the case, there was an excise tax proposed that those owners will be paying per year to New York. The question was how many homes actually...
10: Can't be many. I mean, I'm sure, yeah, there's some Manhattan condos or whatever, but it can't be. Certainly, there are not too many houses in Brooklyn, I think, worth more than $500 that are unoccupied most of the year.
11: Right. And another thing, there may be loopholes, because if the only thing you have to do is rent out the property to avoid this tax, I mean, the question is how many people will rent it out to friends, relatives, below market value just to avoid the tax?
10: And then how many people might try to sell that property and not pay other taxes in New York? If somebody is in here and it's their second home and they're here, they're going to be going to restaurants. It's not poor people owning $5 million homes. They're going to be going to restaurants. They're going to be going to stores. They're going to tip the doorman.
11: Yeah.
10: You know, I mean...
11: I think the argument to be made here, those are the people you want in New York City. Generally speaking, the people who purchasing really expensive real estate usually employ a lot of people. Even if they do not live in New York City, they employ people. When they do come to New York City, they're spending on money on all kinds of services. They support the New York City economy, New York State economy. And then these are the same people that don't tap into any of the social programs. Their kids generally do not go to New York City public schools. They don't use any of the services provided to the residents of the city. Those are the people that are paying taxes and not taking anything out of the system. Those are the people you want in your city.
10: Yeah, well, you know, Governor Hochul

0: we figured it out. I mean,
1: could be a lot less. Yeah, a lot. What part of Staten Island, what part of Jersey?
0: Yeah, I think it was about 5 miles we figured that she moved to, so she's still seeing her grandchildren. She's not losing contact. She just got across the Gospels Bridge once in a while.
1: Yeah.
0: You know, so I don't know. I don't know what they don't understand in Albany, and the budget numbers are incredible. I can't believe, you know, why does New York City have a higher budget than all of Florida?
1: And one third of the New York City has a third of the number of people that Florida does. So per person, Florida is probably paying a quarter as much as New York City is paying.
0: And they're talking about reducing their property taxes.
1: Right.
0: Now, they don't have a death tax. I mean, they do have probate as a little bit of a, you know, for personal experience. Probate,
1: they don't have an income tax.
0: They don't have an income tax, but probate is a little bit, they do pick up some on probate fees down there. You know, but otherwise, I mean, you know, tax-wise, there's no reason why you wouldn't want to move to Florida over New York State. None whatsoever.
1: And many other states as well.
0: Yeah, Florida's not the only one. Tennessee, North Carolina, South Carolina. Most southern states don't have death taxes. Most states in the country don't have a death tax. Even California doesn't have a death tax, but they hit you with a lot of other things. You know,
1: New York City is losing people. Not that it's always been more expensive in New York City and higher taxes, but now there's all other kind of issues like safety. Right, so you have the people with money. You want to tax them more. They don't feel safe in the city. We have no law and order. And then you're asking the people to come back to New York City after they're already moved. Or you want them to stay, pay more taxes, and not be able to walk outside and feel safe.
0: Well, not only that. Let's say you ask them to come back, and then you're going to tax their second home, possibly.
1: Yeah.
0: You know, because let's say they have a house in the Hamptons and a condo in Manhattan. So they live in, you know, the Hamptons. Plus, not only that, even let's say you had that. I mean, I don't think New York City's going to get to the point where they check your cell phones where you're living. Maybe they will, but I doubt it on this tax. Because let's say you have a house in the Hamptons, a house in New York City, and you file your income taxes from New York City. How would they even know you're going to be there? You know, I realize that they can track cell phones, they can charge credit cards and whatever, but when you're that close, you can drive, you know, you can drive an hour or two. I don't think they can track you to that point.
1: Yeah, or do they have the resources
0: to
1: track? Is that what they want to focus on? Their already strained resources. But yeah, they have a lot more things to worry about than taxing second homes, and allegedly that would even bring in all the revenue.
0: I can't imagine we'd bring in that much revenue. There can't be that many people have second homes over $5 million. I mean, yeah, there's some, but you know, it's like, you know, you could tax every billionaire to death and you're still not getting anything because there's just not that many billionaires. You know, you're talking about subway safety. Today we met with one of our clients, and I think he wanted to talk about his experience. But Michael, would you want to get Mike Steinberg on the
2: show? Yeah, if you want to have him on. I mean, he's had a heck of a life.
0: Yeah. I mean, he was literally almost cut in half by a lunatic on the New York City subway system about 20 years ago. And he came within millimeters of dying. And he told us this today. I didn't realize he never lost consciousness.
1: Yeah, yeah. You know? He was there the whole time. Observed people nearby as it was happening, as he was getting cut. He said he remembers what people said, expressions on their faces. Yeah, it's a very interesting story.
0: And I know he did come to forgive his attacker. Of course, his attacker wasn't quite, you know, in a sound mind. But he did forgive his attacker in public and, you know, at the trial. Right. So, you know.
1: And he still takes the train to this day.
0: I can't believe that because he was in our Brooklyn office today, and he took the subway train here. If I were killed or nearly killed on the subway, I don't think I'd want to be taking the subway again. I don't know.
1: Yeah, but it saves him the traffic.
0: Yeah, well. So it's plus, not only that, he's 20 years older.
1: Yeah.
0: Eugene, let me ask you something. You're taking courses, LMs, right now.
1: Yeah.
0: What have you learned that impacts, let's say, our clients at Conis and Sullivan?
1: A lot of things to do with property transactions and structuring documents in a way to save on taxes. So one of the things I learned recently, there's a lot of ways to structure partnerships

0: other entities where you could actually allocate the tax burdens between the partners. So one of the main reasons to, you know, have a unique or custom operating agreement in a partnership is to be able to come up with specific tax allocations that would be beneficial. I was actually surprised to learn over the last couple months how flexible it is to structure an agreement and to be able to allocate taxes to different individuals within an entity.
1: Because let's say you want to get more assets to your children, you have a partnership with them, and then you pay the taxes and they get their income tax rate, if that's what your goal is.
0: Yeah, ultimately, the more taxes you save, and income taxes, the more wealth you're able to retain and pass down eventually to your family. And just generally speaking, it's being in control, being able to defer taxes. Any goal for estate planning should be to defer taxes as much as possible.
1: Yeah, because sometimes people don't realize, but the value of money has to be taken into account. A tax you pay today is probably not worth the same dollar amount you're going to be paying 5 years from now, even in moderate inflation. You know, and of course, a tax that you may have paid, you know, like the idea between a 1031 exchange, you sell an investment property now, you roll it over into another property, and so you defer the capital gains tax to the point in the future. Now, most of the time, our goal is to hold that property until the person dies, and then no capital gain is paid. But even if you do pay a capital gain 20 years later, the amount, if you pay $100,000 20 years from now, that's not $100,000 today. That's probably $10,000-$15,000 in relative value of money.
0: Right. And in terms of deferment, you always want to defer, because especially if your money is invested in securities or otherwise, the taxes that you don't pay today and they get deferred are compounding. They're growing and compounding. So you could actually generate enough growth on the deferred taxes to pay tax on the entire amount.
1: Right. And that's the general idea. You want to defer taxes. And in some cases, if you can, defer taxes till after you're gone, because a lot of taxes are wiped out by your death. And, you know, that's what we do with Connors and Sullivan. And, you know, one other thought right now, which maybe we should bring this up in the Cole Manley talk, is I think they should make the 1031 exchanges simpler. Why can't you just sell a property, buy a property, and report it? You have to have this fiction of owning the same properties at the same time through a title company. What purpose does that serve the government?
0: I don't know, except making it more complicated.
1: You sell a property, you buy a property, you report it. What do they say, whether it's the same calendar year or 6 months or whatever they want to put down?
0: Within a certain amount of time, yeah.
1: So why can't you just do that?
0: Yeah, I mean, it's kind of what happens now, right? As long as it's...
1: Yeah, but you got to get a title company to hold hold both assets for a day and then switch them over.
0: It's kind of like what happens now, except less...
1: Yeah.
0: Procedural requirements.
1: Yeah, it's more procedural, and it's a chance for the IRS to say, hey, you didn't do it right, I got you.
0: Right.
1: You know, so.
0: And I don't think that was the point of, ultimately, I don't think that's what they're after, to hope somebody makes a mistake to get an extra tax. So maybe it does make sense to simplify the ability for people to engage in 1031 exchanges, right, to make it less likely, less risk involved. And maybe that gets people to buy and sell.
1: Yeah, and here's one other thing, too. I just want to mention sometimes you can do a 1031 exchange. Let's say you have a $2 million property, and it's a two-family house. And assuming you're depreciating half the house, and you have half the house as rental, in effect, and half the house is residential. Well, we just talked about, let's say you get a $500,000 exclusion on the sale of your residential part of your house. So maybe you can sell your residential part of the house tax-free. Then you take the $1 million you get from your rental part of the house, you sell that, do a 1031 exchange, and let's say buy a place in Florida for $1 million or whatever amount. You know, it's got to be a greater amount, otherwise you're going to pay tax on the difference. But that is something that a lot of people, I think, very few people know that they can do that.
0: Yeah. I think people have a lot of questions when they have a property that's split in use, whether it's they reside in and the other part is rented out. Or some other combination, but I think there's a lot of confusion as to how the 1031 exchange applies to mixed-use properties.
1: Right. Another thing that some people don't realize also, which is it's getting to be very rare right now, if you bought your property before 1977, let's say husband and wife, and the wife was not working before 1977, which is a fairly common situation back then, the husband dies, today you get a stepped-up basis on the full value because the laws on the stepped-up basis changed dramatically in 1977. But the IRS was stuck with their old rules. But they used to tax, like between husband and wife, believe it or not, husband died, they used to tax the entire house to the husband's estate because they say the wife didn't work, so it was totally his. But now that works to our advantage for those people, who bought a house before 1977. And before you sell, if you're in one of those situations before you sell that house, don't go to an ordinary real estate lawyer, don't go to an ordinary accountant. Maybe you want to come to us, because in some cases we've saved our clients hundreds of thousands of dollars by taking advantage of that, you know, one law. And again, how many people, you know, I wasn't practicing in 1977. There are very few people that even remember real estate transactions from 1977. But if you're in one of those situations, you want to save taxes on selling your house, come and see us at Connors and Sullivan. 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We charge by the job. Come in, talk it over. I think we're wrapping up today's show, but thank you for listening. You can see us next week at the same time and places. Thank you for listening to Ask the Lawyer. Eugene, thank you for being on the show.
0: Thank you, Mr. Connors, for having me.
1: Michael, we'll see you next week.
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7: News this hour from Town Hall, I'm Mary Rose. A tragic update about an American student who disappeared in Japan.
8: The body of the Auburn University student who went missing in Japan has been found. 20-year-old James Weston Higginbotham went missing a week ago on a family vacation. His mother tells Fox News the family members separated after some bickering, and Weston took a train to go on a hike and explore. His cell phone went dark, and then a massive search had been ongoing. His parents say Weston loved nature and was an avid hiker.
7: Correspondent Laura Winters reporting. Authorities in Japan say Higginbotham was found by a volunteer search and rescue group in a mountainous area outside of Kyoto. Female Navy officers say they fear a career cap after Secretary of War Hegseth cuts women from promotions list.
9: Several female Navy officers say they see Defense Secretary Pete Hegseth's recent intervention in a promotions list as a sign their careers now have a ceiling. The Navy had selected 31 sailors to promote from the rank of captain to one-star admiral. But Hegseth cut 9 people, including all 3 women, from the list. That's according to a defense official who spoke on condition of anonymity. The Associated Press spoke with 8 female Navy officers. They say they now worry for the future generation of female military leaders. The more junior officers say if they rose too far in the ranks, their careers could become politicized. I'm Julie Walker.
7: There are reports that foreign-linked social media campaigns may be shaping local fights over U.S. data centers. Multiple AI industry groups, Republican lawmakers, and policy watchdogs allege China-linked accounts are amplifying opposition to data center projects online, prompting calls for a congressional probe. More on these stories at townhall.com.
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7: President Trump told Wall Street Journal that he wants incoming acting director of the National Intelligence, Bill Pulte, to start the process of firing large numbers of employees in the DNI's office.
10: Trump noted that the size of the office has been
11: way too high for way too long. Yeah, I wouldn't mind. If he cut, I wouldn't mind that.
10: Trump's administration announced last August that the office's budget would be cut by more than $700 million per year, while slashing the size of its workforce by roughly 40%. In an earlier interview with the Wall Street Journal, Trump says there's a lot of people that shouldn't be there. The Journal says that was a reference to intelligence officials who served under former presidents Joe Biden and Barack Obama. I'm Lisa Dwyer.
7: Subaru is recalling nearly 70,000 vehicles for a defect that could cause the moonroof glass panels to detach. Breaking news at townhall.com. Anthropic is proposing that top AI companies coordinate a way to pause the development of advanced AI systems if they become too dangerous.
12: The company behind the Claude chatbot says the technology is improving so quickly that there's a risk humans could lose control. In a blog post Thursday, Anthropic suggests giving the world an option to slow or temporarily pause AI development. The company plans to research ways to implement this pause, noting that AI models are getting faster, doubling their task capabilities every 4 months. This rapid advancement could lead to AI designing its own successors, raising control concerns. Keith Peters, Washington.
7: Wearing earplugs at concerts can help prevent hearing damage, starting at around 85 decibels. Hearing can be damaged with prolonged listening. The louder the noise, the less time it takes to hurt your ears. More on these stories at townhall.com.
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14: It's This Week on Capitol Hill on AM 970, The Answer. point of the 2026 primary election season, and if the results are any indication, some long-held political assumptions may be facing a serious challenge. From California's gubernatorial race to debates over America's relationship with Israel to a renewed emphasis on family policy, the transformation of the political landscape appears to be continuing. Well, this past Tuesday was the biggest primary day of the election cycle so far. Nowhere were the results more surprising than California, where a political shift of potential seismic proportions may be underway.
15: We're just getting started. This is the first stage, but the fight really starts tomorrow to bring the change to California that we so desperately need. But I'm very confident we're going to make it happen. Change is coming to California.
14: That was Steve Hilton, Republican candidate for governor in California, who, as we head into the weekend, continues to lead, despite California's notoriously slow ballot counting process. We'll get an analysis of Tuesday's results and examine the trends emerging as we move toward the midterm elections with Andy Walworth of Real Clear Politics. Another longstanding assumption facing a fresh approach is America's military support for Israel. This week, legislation was introduced in Congress that would fundamentally reshape U.S.-Israel relations by ending America's military assistance to Israel. What's remarkable is that the proposal comes from Republicans and reflects a position Israeli Prime Minister Benjamin Netanyahu has publicly embraced.
16: Well, we appreciate the aid that was given. We appreciate what is happening now. We appreciate President Trump's resolute stand. We appreciate all that. But I think it's time that we ended over time an agreed schedule, American military aid, and move from aid to partnership.
14: The author of the legislation, Indiana Congressman Marlon Stutzman, joins me in studio to explain the proposal and why he believes the time has come for a new chapter in the U.S.-Israel relationship. And is Pride Month losing some of its political momentum? Several governors have moved beyond simply remaining silent this June and are instead actively promoting policies that strengthen marriage, children, and the nuclear family. Nebraska Governor Jim Pillen joins us to discuss why. Also, House Speaker Mike Johnson also will be joining us to talk about Reconciliation 2.0, which passed the Senate in the early hours of Friday morning.
17: On this vote, the yeas are 52, the nays are 47. This bill, as amended, is passed.
14: In addition to the all-night session that the Senate had, we'll discuss with the Speaker what will be included in Reconciliation 3.0, as well as the looming debate over the extension of Section 702 of the Foreign Intelligence Surveillance Act, which failed to gain approval in the Senate this week. All of that and more coming up on This Week on Capitol Hill.
18: Today's edition of This Week on Capitol Hill is being presented by AARP.
14: Well, as I mentioned, this week marks the halfway point of the primary election season. Conventional wisdom says the party in power loses political ground in the midterm elections. And a recent survey of K Street leaders, that's Washington's lobbying class, shows 61% expect Republicans to lose their congressional majority in November. Now, history may support that view, but do the current political trends? California's primary results suggest voters may be more willing to challenge established political patterns than many analysts expect. So what should we make of this week's results, and what do they tell us about the road ahead? Joining us now to help sort through all the numbers and the trends is Andy Walworth. He's Chief Content Officer of Real Clear Politics Media. Andy, welcome to This Week on Capitol Hill.
19: Hey, Tony, thanks for having me on. Appreciate it.
14: Well, let's jump right into it. What are the key takeaways? What do you see from this week's primary election results? I mean, we're halfway through the season.
19: Yeah, well, of course, the marquee event was California, so we might as well start there. In some ways, it was surprising. In some ways, it was not surprising. The polls, regular averages, sort of held up pretty much. So it looks like what we're looking at right now, there'll be this runoff between Javier Becerra and Steve Hilton. Hilton's the Republican. You have Tom Steyer in third place. He's the billionaire. He spent more than $200 million of his own money. But it's not that close, so it looks like that will be the runoff. They take a long time to count their votes in California. So that we won't have these certified elections until July 10th, which is more than a month away. But I would be surprised if these numbers change that much. In the mayor's race, which was the other marquee race, it looks like Karen Bass, she's about 35% right now. Spencer Pratt, at 29%, Nitya Raman, who was a member of the Democratic Socialists of America, she's at 23%. So the good news here for both Hilton and Pratt is that they are very likely to be in the runoff. It looks like that's going to happen. I think the bad news is that it doesn't look like there was sort of a hidden vote for either one of them, because what we saw sort of was roughly in line with the polls before the election. What sometimes you see is that there are voters who get into the polling booth and they pull the lever for a candidate they didn't tell the pollsters about. That happened with Trump. He called it the Trump shy voters, if you remember. Mm-hmm. But I think what you can expect now is that Hilton will pick up all those Chad Bianco voters. There was about 11% of the electorate. He was the other Republican in the race. That only gets into about 38-40%. California, I think, remains a very blue state. So, Tony, I would be it would be a surprise if either of the Republicans made it into office. But I do think it's going to be very interesting. And it does show that there is a general dissatisfaction with the status quo, even in a place like California.
14: So Andy, two questions on that, in particular, mm-hmm. California. We see both in Hilton and Pratt, they're outsiders. They were not political people. They weren't ascending through the ranks. Very much like President Trump. Is this a new trend we're seeing in politics?
19: I think it's I think there is, Tony, a real anti-incumbent feeling in the country right now, and you're seeing that on both sides. So yeah, I think it's a good year to be an outsider and a bad year to be part of an existing administration. I think the Democrats are going to have a lot of problem. All those Democrats who were involved with the Biden administration are going to have a lot of explaining to do. I would think the Democrats are going to be looking for an outsider when it comes to 2028, not so much on the Republican side.
14: One more question on the California trends. Were there voters that, you know, now that there appears to be potential change on the horizon with Hilton and Pratt, that maybe set this out, that might be enthused by the results, that may vote in the general election, that didn't vote in the primaries?
19: That's entirely possible. And especially with someone like Pratt, who is such an innovative a candidate in so many ways, I think that is a real possibility. I mean, Karen Bass is a singularly bad candidate with a singularly hard record to run on. Javier Becerra on the governor's side, because he hadn't held state office, at least not since he was attorney general, doesn't have the sort of same baggage that she does. So if I were watching the two races, I would think that the L.A. race is going to be the more interesting and more fun. And there is this possibility, too, that you'd have these sort of reverse coattails where the Pratt voters might get in the voting booth and pull the lever for Hilton, even though he's technically, you know, further up the ballot. So I think you're right. It could happen. But I just caution, boy, that is a blue state. And they've elected Republicans before, obviously. It could happen again. And I mean, that's why we play the game and we wait till November, because, you know, if it's politics, anything could happen.
14: You're absolutely right. A day is like a lifetime in politics, a lifetime a day. So let me ask you this. When you look at the rest of what happened on Tuesday, any other surprises there that jump out to you?
19: You know, can I just say one other thing about Pratt, and then I'll move on? But, you know, we've gotten to this point where we think that all elections are national, where Trump is such a big player and it's all about Trump. Pratt is very strategically saying that his race is about L.A., and he is very focused on local. And I'll be watching that, because I think that's a curious development as well. I mean, that sort of is counter to the national trend we're seeing.
14: Yeah.
19: The other thing, I guess, that, you know, a lot of people focused on was this race in Iowa where Randy Feenstra lost to Zach Lawn, I guess his name is. You think, and people, because Trump had endorsed Feenstra late, people said, ah, look, you know, Trump is losing his grip on the party. I think people have made way too much of that. Feenstra wasn't that strong a candidate. The results were very close, 37.8 to 37%, so it wasn't really a blowout. And, you know, Lon is sort of, he's MAGA. He's certainly MAGA adjacent if he isn't full MAGA, and he's MAHA. So I think Trump's sway within the Republican Party, if you've been reading those headlines saying, you know, that his you know, this is a rejection of his power, I think that's overblown. He's still the guy.
20: All right, Andy, we've got to leave it there. Thanks so much for joining us. Great to see you. All right, folks, stick with us. On the other side of the break, a historic U.S.-Israel relationship being proposed. 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
20: Welcome back to This Week on Capitol Hill. I'm your host, Tony Perkins. Well, on Wednesday of this week, a resolution was introduced into the House of Representatives that, if passed, would trigger a seismic change in U.S. policy on Israel. The legislation, which has the support of Israeli Prime Minister Benjamin Netanyahu, would shift the framework for the U.S.-Israel relationship from one of traditional foreign assistance to one of partnership. Joining me now in studio is the author of the resolution, Congressman Marlon Stutzman, who is actively engaged in U.S. foreign policy on the Middle East and a very vocal supporter of Israel. He represents the 3rd Congressional District of Indiana. Congressman Stutzman, welcome to This Week on Capitol Hill.
4: Thank you, Tony. Great to be with you.
20: This is a historic shift in the relationship between the United States and Israel that you're proposing.
4: It is. And, you know, as you've been to Israel many times, I've been to Israel many times, and to see how the country just continues to grow and flourish is just remarkable. You know, it reminds me of Nehemiah when he's rebuilding the walls. He's got a sword in one hand and he's building with the other hand. That's what Israel's had to do for so many years. But their economy is strong. The population is growing. And so we've been giving Israel, you know, support of $3.8 billion roughly a year for their military, and it's a partnership between the United States and Israel. But this is a proposal to stand together as true allies and not have a dependency, what many people see as a dependency on the United States military or government.
20: Now, Congressman Stutzman, some administrations have used that foreign aid with some pretty heavy strings attached.
4: Yes.
20: And that's been put Israel at risk, has it not?
4: It sure has. And that's why Prime Minister Netanyahu, you know, I believe, wants to move a different direction and say we don't need that supplemental given to us directly as aid, but let's have a trade agreement. Let's have a defense agreement. You know, what I often think of is, you know, the relationships that we have through NATO, which aren't as strong as they should be, but our greatest ally in the world, Tony, is Israel. It's no longer Great Britain. It's no longer other countries in Europe. It's the capability that Israel has, the technology that Israel has, they are our true allies.
20: And let me ask you about that, Congressman Stutzman. So what makes them that strong of an ally compared to Great Britain or another country in Europe?
4: Well, I think a lot of it comes down to their values and their capabilities with technology. You know, Israel is becoming known as the Silicon Valley of the Middle East. But I think there's a special blessing on Israel and the fact that they are a more free society. They are a democracy. I think that those values and the fact that they're built on Christian Judeo principles helps them be successful.
20: I think, I don't know, you've probably observed this. I've seen it even in the 20 years that I've been going to Israel, that Israel starting out as, you know, kind of almost Marxist ideology from Europe has moved closer to that Judeo-Christian worldview that you described, going back to their biblical roots as they're rediscovering that.
4: I think it's the relationship with America. You know, there's roughly 10 million Israelis in Israel. I don't know the exact percentage of Jews versus non-Jews. But here in the United States, there's roughly 7 million Jews. And I think it's that relationship between Christians and Jews in America and the country of Israel that has moved them that direction. So I think we've had a positive influence on Israel. And my hope is that Israel will continue to have a positive influence on America.
20: Before we get to the specifics of this resolution and how that would work, now I know it's a framework, and so it'll be a memorandum of understanding. We'll actually hammer out the details of this. This is just creating a new paradigm, really.
4: Right.
20: But, you know, there's some critics on the right about the relationship with Israel, especially among evangelicals, criticizing evangelicals for this relationship. When you state your support for Israel, you're stating, correct me if I'm wrong, But I've spent a lot of time with you.
3: Yeah.
20: You're stating your support for the Jewish state, their right to exist, their right to defend themselves. You're not giving a blank check to every policy that they write or every administration that holds power.
3: No. In fact, I wish other countries would behave like Israel is right now. I mean, you look at what's going on in Europe with the immigration policy. They're taking a very different turn in Europe than what Europe used to be. They're going to be weaker. They used to be dependable allies. They're not. Even though they say Iran is the leading state sponsor of terror, they're not even helping us with the fight with the IRGC. So I think that when this comes back down to the values that America has, and all of those are built on those Christian Judeo principles, Israel has shifted that same direction. And I think that's why they see the growth and the blessings. I mean, the family structure is strong in Israel. And I think that also affects the economics as well.
20: Okay, let's talk. We just got a little over 3 minutes left. Let's talk about what this framework would provide and what that looks like.
3: Yeah, so a new memorandum of understanding is coming up in 2028. And as Prime Minister Netanyahu said on 60 Minutes, that he wants to end that supplemental that we give to them and be a true partner and be a true friend. And so we're calling it aid to trade and moving from an aid supplemental to trade agreements, defense agreements. And my hope is that even with the Abraham Accords, as those continue to grow, that can maybe even be a part of this, that the Middle East could be a powerhouse economically with the oil and gas industry there, with the technology that's growing there. They could really be a strong economic engine and take advantage of Europe that is going the other direction.
20: It's amazing the technology and the advancements that have been made by Israeli companies.
3: Yes.
20: That the United States benefits from. I mean, if you use Waze, that came from Israel.
3: That's right.
20: A lot of our cybersecurity for our banking infrastructure came from Israel. Cell phone. I mean, there's so much. You go down the list.
3: Yeah, it is. I mean, they're known as startup nation. They have more startups than any other country in the world besides the United States. And so that natural relationship economic makes sense because you have startup techs there and they can come to the United States and develop relationships with our companies.
20: So, Congressman Sessions, why would someone be against saying, all right, we're not giving any more aid, we're just going to build a mature partnership and we're going to do trade and we're going to help grow each other's economy? Who would be against that?
3: I think it would be somebody who says, you know, actually, we want to control Israel. We want to have leverage over Israel and say, hey, you know what, you take our money, you have to therefore do this.
20: Very similar to what we saw in the Biden administration, slow walking the munitions they needed to defend themselves.
3: That's
20: and
3: right.
20: Take on Hamas.
3: Yeah, and you know, this $3.8 billion is about 2% of their budget. So it's not a small number, but it's not a big number
20: but
3: either.
20: Part of that has actually been controlling the manufacturing of some of the munitions that they needed. They've been forced to buy that from the United States with the money that the U.S. provided.
3: Yeah, we give them the money, but then they're required to buy back from us.
20: And not manufacture it.
3: Exactly. And so that's where the wrong administration, like the Biden administration, could put them in a very vulnerable spot, because if they're depending on American equipment and we don't provide it.
20: So my assessment of this, Congressman Sussman, if you support Israel, you would support this because this gives them relationship but independence. If you don't support Israel, you would support this because it's no longer giving them money as foreign aid.
3: That's right. Yeah, if you're a budget hawk, we're reducing our spending and our foreign aid. And there's a lot of, you know, some members of Congress, they just oppose foreign aid to everybody. But in this case, you know, we've supported it for a long time because we support the growth and the security and safety of Israel. But now the relationship is it's a mature relationship, and it's time to move forward together, defending one another and growing together.
20: So, bottom line, nobody should be against this.
3: It'll be interesting. I'm sure there'll be some conspiracy theories that come out of all of this. So.
20: Well, I commend you, Congressman Marlon Stutzman, for providing leadership on this. I think it's a very strategic piece of legislation that'll benefit both countries.
3: Yeah. Well, I know that, you know, President Trump is a strong leader, strong negotiator. As he and Marco Rubio work through this, I wanted to be able to show their support in Congress for this.
20: All right. Thanks so much. Folks, stick with us. We're back with more after this.
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20: Welcome back to This Week on Capitol Hill. I'm your host, Tony Perkins. Thanks so much for joining us. Well, as we approach the 250th anniversary of America's independence, there's a growing recognition that if we hope to preserve this nation and the freedoms that we have for future generations, we must do what our founders did, and that is acknowledge our dependence upon God. And in that spirit, I invite you to join me in signing the Declaration of Dependence and challenging others to do the same. Simply text America to 67742. That's America to 67742, and I'll send you a link to the declaration. Well, speaking of declarations, there are signs of a broader cultural shift taking place across the country. Corporate America's celebration of so-called Pride Month has been noticeably more subdued than in recent years. And at the same time, several states are taking steps to affirm and celebrate the family as God's design for society. And one of those states is Nebraska, where Governor Jim Pillen has officially proclaimed June as Marriage and Family Month, recognizing the vital role that strong marriages and families play in the health and future of our nation. Joining us now to discuss that proclamation and the importance of strengthening the family is the governor of Nebraska, Jim Pillen. Governor, thanks so much for joining us. Welcome to This Week on Capitol Hill.
11: Thank you for having me. It's an incredibly important topic. I'm grateful to be able to talk about it.
20: Well, you know a lot about young people. You know a lot about their success and preparing them for success. You know, you've worked with young people. How important is the family in that preparation?
11: You know, I think that what's so incredibly important when we think back and look in the mirror and talk about our life, you know, as I have often said, we grew up with nothing, but we had everything because we had an incredible mom and dad. And being a mom's the most important job on the face of the earth, in my view. And I think it's really, really important that we do a better job of speaking about how important the values that we've developed and all based around faith, family, hard work, the American dream. And, you know, families are the essence of it. Now, challenges arise. We're human beings. But I think what's really, really important in having this conversation is that doesn't mean everything's perfect. But what it means is as Suzanne and I, our mantra for raising our family is love conquers all. It's really, really important that we stay focused on that and that we speak it into existence, not talking about it. Our children, others are not going to get it by osmosis, and these other voices can overtake, and we can't let that happen.
20: Well, just as in sports where there is a goal line, you don't always reach it, but you aim for it. And, yeah. And in public policy, we know that not everybody reaches it, but we set a standard by which society benefits if we do reach it. And
11: no.
20: Is that not why you're declaring this as a family month?
11: No question. When you have when you set policy, it has impact. And proclamations are really, really important. That's why we did it, because what happens is that it starts having an influence on how people think. We're taking the conversation broader to say, okay, what if there is a deterrent to family, what's happening? Well, number one, just think about how difficult it is for families. It used to be we ate every meal, three meals together a day, 7 days a week. That's a great deterrent to family. We have to sit down at the table and eat together more. We have to make it a priority to go to church so that we are with like-minded faith people to help pull us together, because we can't do this alone. And then the greatest obstacle of all, Tony, is this screen time and these dumb phones and how families have become addicted. We talk about what these phones are doing and technology is doing to our kids. It's what's it done to grandparents and parents. You just look all the time. People are sitting down and looking at their phones, not even talking to each other. So I think it's important that we talk about this in the family texture to say, okay, what are the biggest obstacles? We have to have more time together so that our families are stronger and that our families can overcome all the obstacles that are out there, because there's a lot.
20: Governor, I just have about 45 seconds left, but this is not just an off-the-cuff proclamation. This is based on decades of social science that kids do best when they're raised in a home with a mother and a father who are married.
11: There's no ifs, ands, or buts about it. And you can talk to anybody that has worked with children and see, since we've been having more breakups of family, more children being raised without a father in their life, the outcomes are very, very difficult and very, very challenging. We have to make sure that young men understand what kind of responsibilities there are. And how important it is that they are in their children's lives, and obviously motherhood. I talk about it all the time. Motherhood's the most important job on the face of the earth.
20: Certainly is.
11: Let's brag about moms.
20: Governor, thanks so much for joining us, and I appreciate your leadership on the issue.
11: Thanks.
20: Folks, stick with us on the other side of the break. House Speaker Mike Johnson joins us, so don't go away.
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0: the 12th. Joining me now for our weekly conversation to discuss this and more is House Speaker Mike Johnson, who represents the 4th Congressional District of Louisiana. Mr. Speaker, welcome back to This Week on Capitol Hill.
1: Hey, Tony, great to be with you as always.
0: All right, so the Senate finally advanced Reconciliation 2.0. What are the next steps to seeing immigration and border security fully funded?
1: Well, we've got to do it quickly, and it is a real shame, as we've discussed many times, that the Democrats have chosen to politicize immigration enforcement and border security, two critical functions of the federal government. I'm grateful that the Republicans stuck it out. The final vote, as you saw, was after 5 a.m. They did an around-the-clock voterama, as they call it in the Senate, and the Democrats tried to obstruct that at every turn. But thankfully, we got a majority to get that through, and it is a reconciliation bill, so they only needed Republican votes, and they sent it over to the House. Well, they get it done first thing next week as soon as we return, and finally, we'll get those two functions, those two agencies fully funded. They've been effectively unfunded for a long time now because of Democrats' games. And the key point here is, Tony, we'll fund it for three straight years, so they won't be able to play these games any longer in the Trump administration.
0: Do you think you'll get any Democratic support in the House?
1: I certainly hope so, but I doubt that it will happen. I mean, they've dug in. Everything is partisan now, and it's a shameful thing that the radical left, the insurgent left, is taking over the Democrat Party. Watch the primaries as they play out. Watch the voices that are being elevated in their party. They're not rational anymore. As we keep saying, and we've discussed many times in the program, the upcoming election this fall is about common sense versus crazy. And I will tell you that we'll stand by common sense every time in the Republican Party. We're going to make sure the American people are safe, we have a secure border, and that our immigration laws are respected and enforced.
0: Speaking of common sense versus crazy, it appears that voters in California are tired of crazy and may be going for common sense.
1: It does. Some good developments out there. You know, the Republican candidate, Steve Hilton, is ran first in the jungle primary for governor. We had some good races around the state for our candidates and for the House. And we'll see how it all shakes out. It's shameful that they've not yet finished completing the count of their ballots. But don't get us started on that.
0: Yeah, right. That's surprising. Let me go back to something else coming out of the Senate, or actually I should say that did not come out of the Senate, and that is the Foreign Intelligence Surveillance Act, the Section 702 that expires June the 12th. That failed a procedural vote in the Senate. What's next?
1: Yeah, it's a concern. I mean, the expiration date, as you said, is next week, and we must reauthorize FISA. Now, the last time we did it in 2024, Republicans, conservatives, we worked very hard. We got 56 major reforms on the Foreign Intelligence Surveillance Act to ensure that the privacy and the protection of Americans is there. And we haven't had errors since those reforms were made, so they did the desired job. Look, the point of this, Tony, is two-thirds of the president's daily national security briefing comes from intel that is collected with this statute. It is critical. It has prevented another 9/11 on our shores, and we cannot let it go dark.
0: Mr. Speaker, I want to shift gears kind of away from Washington and policy to more principled positions. I know you're very busy, and you don't weigh in on a lot when it comes to the cultural stuff that's happening out there, but you're very passionate about life. We talk about it quite frequently here on this program. We share that among many things in common. But there was a social influencer basically posting on the internet, on social media, about choosing abortion for a child that had Down syndrome. And I just want to quote from what you posted. I said, in 29 days, we'll celebrate the 250th birthday of our exceptional nation, which became the greatest of all because we were the first to declare the self-evident truth that all people are created equal by God, not born equal, but were created equal. Why is it important to have this cultural conversation?
1: Well, it's rather shocking, heartbreaking. I mean, millions of people now have seen the post that we're referring to. There's a famous YouTuber who, creates content and decided to go online and effectively share with the world that he and his wife chose to abort their innocent, precious, unborn child because they got a Down syndrome diagnosis. Now, remember, those are false diagnoses, right? Many times, but that child is no less precious than anyone else. And it's been heartening to see a lot of people go on and comment who have Down syndrome children or who truly respect the sanctity of human life. But my point was, this is directly tied to the celebration we'll have of our nation on July 4th. We are dedicated to the proposition that we're all created by God. We're made in his image. We all have inestimable dignity and value. And every unborn child is worth

0: fighting for. And when a culture is, you know, devolves to the point where that kind of depravity, I mean, it's evil to kill an unborn child. When it becomes the fodder for social media influencers to get attention and clicks, it's a very dangerous place. We got to remind everybody of the sanctity of human life every single day.
1: I mean, Mr. Speaker, isn't this what sets Western civilization apart, that we view life as having inherent value and dignity? It's not viewed upon as utilitarian value. That's a big difference.
0: It is, and it's what separates Western civilization from ideologies like Marxism that don't really value life because they don't recognize the existence of a creator who gives us life and the rights that we have. You know, that philosophy follows government. Government is the God, and therefore no one has inherent value. You're just another social animal. You're part of the herd that has to be directed and dictated to. That's not what we stand for in America. It's the reason we're the most exceptional, greatest nation in the history of the world, because we're founded on this creed that's listed right there in the nation's birth certificate, right in the second paragraph. So, a self-evident truth.
1: So is this not further evidence of the Marxist ideology that has infiltrated our schools, our media, and the broader culture?
0: Absolutely. And the moral relativism that it has spawned, and the fact that, you know, few generations of American school children now have been indoctrinated into these false ideologies. We're losing the foundational principles that made us the most successful, most powerful, most benevolent, most free nation in the history of the world. We have to defend those foundations, Tony. It's essential to maintain our republic.
1: Mr. Speaker, 30 seconds left. Besides Reconciliation 2.0, what should we be looking for next week?
0: Well, it's a busy week again. We're moving appropriations through the process, funding the government as good stewards. We've got a couple of those bills already off the plate. 9 have been through committee. There's 12 in all. We'll keep it moving on all the other things that are on our plate that we'll talk about next week.
1: All right, Mr. Speaker. Have a great weekend. Always great to see you, my friend.
0: Thanks so much.
1: All right, folks, don't go away. On the other side of the break, a few more final thoughts on the news of the week. So stay tuned to more This Week on Capitol Hill. By the way, let me just leave you with this. Let me encourage you to be praying for what's happening here in our nation's capital, and praying as we move toward that 250th celebration. It's a big celebration. All right, we'll be right back.
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5: Hey, Joe on the radio telling you about Patriots Pasta and Piscopo featuring yours truly. Oh, we're going to have a great time at Carmine's in the private room called the Sinatra Room. Doesn't get more old school New York than that. We'll be doing some great Frank Sinatra tunes. And also, I'm bringing in some special talent as well. Some gals that I usually go out with that I'm going to highlight. Like, you're going to not believe how talented they are. 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He is going to serve his country well. President Trump has requested that Christopher is down at an event that same time. 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
7: 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Am I going to sue you because I didn't kiss my wife this morning because I was too busy listening to you? 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
1: Welcome back to This Week on Capitol Hill. There's something different about this June. There are fewer rainbows. No, I'm not talking about the sign of God's covenant that appears in the sky after a storm. I'm talking about the rainbow flag that has become the symbol of Pride Month. For years, June brought a predictable wave of corporate logos, advertising campaigns, theme merchandise, and public celebrations. Parents learned to pay close attention to commercials and family programming. Sports fans grew accustomed to Pride-themed uniforms and promotions. And many city streets became venues for often indecent displays at pride parades. Well, this year's noticeably different. The symbols are not all gone, but there are far less prominent ones. It is premature to say that pride has fallen, but it is fair to say that the appeal of Pride Month has faded. Corporations are rethinking their public affiliation with a cultural agenda that, according to a Gallup poll released this week, is losing support among Americans. The Obama-Biden era push to promote transgenderism among children while limiting treatment options to only experimental drugs and surgeries has prompted many Americans to reconsider the movement's underlying motives. Increasingly, Americans see pride parades not merely as expressions of tolerance, but as demonstrations of cultural influence reaching into every corner of society. For many, concerns over gender identity policies involving children became the point at which broader questions about sexuality, marriage, parental rights, and cultural authority converged. As many warned years ago, the debate was never simply about the right to marry the person one loves. It was also about redefining long-standing social norms, including those governing parent-child relationships. When schools withheld information from parents about a child's social gender transitioning, many families saw the connection between what was happening in the classroom and the broader redefinition of marriage and family. As a result, public opinion began to shift. That shift is showing up in the corporate world. Companies are not only scaling back Pride Month promotions, many are abandoning participation in the Human Rights Campaign's Corporate Equality Index. The 2026 index lost 65% of its Fortune 500 participants. Whether driven by conviction, consumer pressure, or shareholder concern, many corporations are recalculating their public association with LGBT activism. Now, by itself, that would not prove a cultural realignment. But combined with developments in states across the nation, it suggests something more than a temporary retreat. Republican leaders have moved beyond symbolic resistance to Pride Month and are increasingly advancing proclamations and policies promoting the nuclear family. Among the arguments they cite is extensive social science showing that, across numerous measures, children do best when raised by a married mother and father. Here is why I believe it's more than just a passing fad. Corporate leaders and elected officials are responding to the people. For several years, parents refused to back down. They attended school board and city council meetings, opposing boys and girls sports and mixed-sex bathrooms, and in many cases ran for office themselves. They won seats, changed policies, and reshaped local governments. There are fewer rainbows this June. That doesn't mean that cultural debate is over, but it does suggest that millions of Americans who refuse to surrender their convictions are beginning to see the impact of their perseverance. Parents and patriots are prevailing. And that is promising for America. And that has been This Week on Capitol Hill.
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5: Hey, Joe on the radio telling you about Patriots Pasta and Piscopo featuring yours truly. Oh, we're going to have a great time at Carmine's in the private room called the Sinatra Room. Doesn't get more old school New York than that. We'll be doing some great Frank Sinatra tunes. And also, I'm bringing in some special talent as well. Some gals that I usually go out with that I'm going to highlight. Like, you're going to not believe how talented they are. And again, Christopher Macchio will not be there, just so you know. He is going to serve his country well. President Trump has requested that Christopher is down at an event that same time. 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
11: From Town Hall, I'm Mary Rose. President Trump is happy to hear the latest report about the labor market, which is really looking up. Correspondent Laura Winters with the latest.
12: The numbers defying the economic forecast turns out double the amount of jobs were created last month in May, 172,000 to be exact. President Trump on board Air Force One telling reporters he's thrilled with the upswing in the labor market.
13: So we had incredible job numbers, you saw that, and we have good everything, good numbers, but the job numbers just came out and they were fantastic.
12: Laura Winters reporting.
11: Unemployment stands at 4.3%. The Treasury Department is warning banks about the risks of serving people living in the country illegally.
14: It's part of the Trump administration's efforts to tighten immigration controls. The Financial Crimes Enforcement Network, or FinCEN, issued guidance following an executive order by President Trump in May. That order requires banks to scrutinize customers' citizenship more closely. But it is less aggressive than initially expected, since it doesn't mandate collecting citizenship information. Treasury Secretary Scott Bessent emphasized preventing illegal aliens from exploiting financial institutions. Banks are pushed to watch for red flags like identity theft and payroll fraud. Hiya Pinjwani, Washington.
11: Golden Tempo is the winner of the 158th Belmont Stakes. The horse took first in the Kentucky Derby earlier this year, but skipped the Preakness Stakes. Commandment took second, Renegade third at New York Saratoga race. Golden Tempo was ridden in both the Belmont and the Derby by Jose Ortiz. Trainer Cherie DeVoe is now the first female trainer to win two Triple Crown races in the same year. More on these stories at townhall.com.
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5: Hey, Joe on the radio telling you about Patriots Pasta and Piscopo featuring yours truly. Oh, we're going to have a great time at Carmine's in the private room called the Sinatra Room. Doesn't get more old school New York than that. We'll be doing some great Frank Sinatra tunes. And also, I'm bringing in some special talent as well. Some gals that I usually go out with that I'm going to highlight. Like, you're going to not believe how talented they are. And again, Christopher Macchio will not be there, just so you know. He is going to serve his country well. President Trump has requested that Christopher is down at an event that same time, but we're going to go on with a great show, and we're going to have a blast at Patriots Pasta and Piscopo. 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
11: The screwworm fly is detected in Texas decades after the cattle threat was largely eradicated in the U.S.
16: The U.S. Department of Agriculture confirmed Wednesday that the New World screwworm fly has reached South Texas, the first time in decades that the parasite with flesh-eating larvae has threatened the nation's cattle industry, and only the third time it's appeared in the U.S. in that time. Agriculture Secretary Brooke Rollins said the case was in a three-week-old calf in La Pryor, Texas, about 50 miles from the Mexico border. Rollins said there have been no other detections of the fly in the U.S. Bernie Bennett reporting.
11: Chinese humanoid robots are making waves with their ability to do backflips, direct traffic, and even make coffee. As such robots become more advanced, Chinese companies are looking for ways to profit from them. The government helps support their development, and startups say they have thousands of orders from both public and private companies looking to deploy them as